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1: Hey-o! 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All right. Before we get to the sports geo game, we've got a busy night in baseball and we've got a playoff hockey game that is just moments away. Hurricanes, Canadians, game four of the Eastern Conference Finals, with the Vegas Golden Knights already awaiting the winner in the Stanley Cup Final. They swept the Avalanche last night. Hurricanes up 2-1. Can Montreal answer the bell tonight? Puck drop in just a couple of minutes. I'll be watching that one. So Canes and the Habs, game four in the Eastern Conference Finals. And then in Major League Baseball, Brad, your Cubbies, last time we checked, they had just given up a three-run bomb to Brandon Lau. What is going on with the Cubbies as they're trying to snap that brutal 10-game losing streak?
2: PCA, P. Kerr Armstrong, had an RBI single rocket shot nearly 109 miles an hour off the bat. Score Dansby Swanson, who had a double. They temporarily had a lead at 4-3. Then, of course, Jameson Taillon gives up another big fly. This time to Connor Griffin, the talented young 19-year-old rookie. He went yard, so all knotted up, four apiece. Pirates, Cubs, mercifully, please end this slide, Chicago. I can't endure the pain any longer.
1: Yeah, it's absurd. It's two 10-game winning streaks and a 10-game losing streak now in Pittsburgh. Because you know if you lose tonight, you might as well kiss it goodbye tomorrow. Make it 12 in a row with Skeens on the mound, so this feels you got to win this freaking game. I mean, there are, I don't know if there's any must-win baseball games throughout the entire season other than, the last, 2 weeks. But, like you said, you got to stop that slide. Let's go streaking update, by the way. I had Juan Soto. How about a little lefty-on-lefty crime? First AB takes Andrew Abbott deep to right field. 366-foot bomb. Second straight night with a homer for Mr. Juan Soto. So there's back on the streak for me with Soto going deep. And then the Yankees and the Royals are scoreless in the bottom of the second. Gerrit Cole in his second start back. Inning in the third, no hits, no walks, two strikeouts so far. Yankees and Royals scoreless in the bottom of the second. All righty. This is a game we've been playing just about every day. We're in the search of perfection, that perfect 1,000 score. We've gotten close a couple of times. But Brad, you ready to play a little Geo Sports game?
2: Hells to the S. You know I'm ready.
1: All right, let's rock it and roll it then. Let's get producer Brandon Combs in the mix. Let's get video producer Michael Montgomery, Monty, in the mix. He'll be working the video board. If you're watching live on Twitter or on Twitch or on YouTube, you can follow along. But it's where trivia meets geography. And so even if you're not watching, if you're just listening in the car or on your way home, you can play with us as well here. So Combs, Monty, let's kick this thing off here. What's question number one?
3: All right. First question is kind of a tricky one from what I'm looking at. Antonio Brown, the four-time All-Pro wide receiver, was J.J. Watt's teammate at this university. Now, I thought J.J. Watt went to Wisconsin, right?
1: Yeah, I thought Antonio Brown went to Central Michigan.
3: Correct.
2: Yeah, Antonio Brown went to Central Michigan.
3: But did J.J.
2: J.J. Watt maybe, he might have transferred to Wisconsin late in his collegiate career.
3: I thought the whole
2: career,
3: family played at Wisconsin.
2: Maybe they
3: though.
2: Started.
3: Didn't the whole family,
2: well,
3: the brothers
2: and
3: everybody?
2: Well, maybe he started Central Michigan and then transferred. There's no way that Antonio Brown ever suited up for Wisconsin. So it's not going to be Madison, Wisconsin. It's going to be where the hell Central Michigan is. So I have no idea what city that is in. Is it like Kalamazoo? It's got to be right in the middle of the state, right?
3: I would assume it's called Central Michigan, so that would be my first guess. I have no clue where it's at, so I would think center of Michigan. Pick the center, Monty. That's where I would go.
2: Yeah, plant it. Make the earth shake.
4: Okay. Screw it, I guess. There's a city right there.
1: Uh-oh. All right.
2: Oh, okay, not too far away. All right,
4: you were 96. Distance. Yeah, 60 miles away. I was thinking about going up there too. I just wasn't sure how big or small Kalamazoo or whatever city Central Michigan is.
1: So yeah, Central JJ Watt. I just Googled it. JJ Watt did go to Central Michigan for 1 year.
3: Oh wow. See, I thought maybe it was tricky, I thought maybe Antonio Brown went to Wisconsin and didn't get to play, and that's why he transferred to Central Michigan. Because I would have never guessed that J.J. Watt was the transfer.
1: That's me neither.
2: Way to go, Chippewas.
3: Yeah. All right.
2: Not quite bad in 1,000, but we got it right.
3: Next question as my computer catches up here. This city opened an MLB ballpark in 2012 with a 450-gallon saltwater aquarium full of tropical fish behind home plate. I think we all know what that is.
1: Yeah, that's Miami.
2: That's Tampa?
3: No, Miami.
4: Or no, Miami, yeah.
1: Yeah, wait, you said the stadium opened in 2012. The Trop, that dump has been there for a long time.
2: It's the late 90s, maybe? The Trop was?
3: Yeah.
2: All right, so Marlins Stadium then. That's Miami there, Monty. Yeah, that's so off
4: do we know
2: Miami.
4: Which... Do we know which side of Miami the stadium is on?
3: I'm pretty sure it's right next to the ocean, I'm pretty sure.
1: Is that the closest you can zoom in, Monty?
4: That is the closest I can zoom in.
2: Yeah.
1: So it's not, they're obviously
2: right
1: not
2: there, dude.
1: Yeah, they're not in South Beach. They're not on South Beach. It's like, if I had to guess,
2: they're
1: maybe
2: not,
1: like
2: they're not up
1: 10
2: they're
1: miles
2: like Fort Lauderdale
1: inland
2: or anything like that.
3: Hmm.
2: I would go, is it right on the water?
3: It's one of five stadiums I haven't been to, so I'm not sure.
4: I know
2: okay,
4: it's by
2: so
4: the
2: university.
4: I've been to it, but I know. I'm pretty sure it's by the University of Miami. I'm like pretty sure. If you guys have
1: Miami Gardens,
2: I think you're in the proximity there, Monty, right now.
4: All right, I think I'm just gonna plant it.
3: Go for it.
2: Plant it. Plant the damn flag. Oh,
4: 99.
1: No. Yeah, it wasn't that far inland.
4: Closer to the coast.
2: It was close to the coast. I mean, you were right there, almost on the same parallel.
3: All right.
2: I feel like we got jobbed. All right, next.
3: After a 3-game stint with the Memphis Grizzlies, Allen Iverson finished his NBA career in this city.
1: Oh, that's an easy one. He could dox me right now.
3: Didn't he finish back in Philly? Or was it Detroit? It's Philly, right?
1: Oh, actually, hold on. Did AI not finish his career with the Sixers?
3: I thought he
2: finished his career with the Sixers, but I could be wrong.
3: That's what I'm saying. I would assume so.
2: Pat, it's right there in your backyard.
3: You're our NBA guy.
1: Yeah, I mean,
2: that's Philadelphia right there.
1: It's either, I mean, we're either right or we're dead wrong, but I would think that he finished with the Sixers.
3: I'm pretty sure he finished with the Sixers.
2: Yeah, I don't recall him finishing with anybody else.
1: He played with the Sixers, then it was what? Then it was the Nuggets or the Pistons and then the Nuggets?
3: Yes. And then went to, I think he finished with the Sixers, and then his daughter got sick, right? And then I think he played overseas for a little while, but his NBA career, I'm almost positive, finished in Philadelphia.
2: In Philadelphia. I say, guys, you get my Philadelphia vote. I cannot think of another franchise he did not finish with.
1: Yeah. I'm going to say as well. Monty, are you in Philly? Can you zoom out real quick?
4: Yeah, that's Philly.
1: All right. Yeah. All right. Zoom in.
4: That's as far as I can go.
1: Keep going.
3: That's as far as
1: that's as far as it'll let you go? Yeah. All right, so it's South Philly. I mean, so, yeah, right where there's like a close. Little... I would even... Yeah, a little bit more. A little bit. Just a bit. Just right there.
2: Right there! Right there!
1: Rock it.
2: Planet! Fingers crossed!
3: Did we shake? We shook!
2: Boom! Boom! Earthquake, baby!
3: How far away?
2: Perfect score. Way to go, gentlemen.
4: Only 3 miles away.
3: Oh, man.
2: Well done.
3: It's not bad at all. Not bad at all. I don't know what keeps going on with my computer, but it keeps reverting back to the first question, and then I have to answer all three questions again. So now give me a second here. I'll be right there.
1: So we got a 99, 100, and what did we get on the first one? A 97?
4: 96.
2: 96.
1: Damn. Damn. So we're 5 points off a perfect score with 2 to go.
3: All right.
2: So next two, question. Though. Could be curveballs.
3: The running of the bulls takes place every July during the San Fermín Festival in this European city.
2: Is it Madrid?
3: Yeah.
1: It's got to be Madrid, right?
3: Yeah.
2: And Madrid is central España.
1: Yeah, it's like north central, if I remember. Monty, if you zoom in enough, you should be able to see it. You're in Barcelona territory. I think Madrid is like north central.
2: Barcelona.
1: More to the left.
2: You're going to be in Spain soon, so you should know this, Pat, for sure.
3: Isn't it? Isn't it the French corridor? I thought it was.
2: No, I thought it was honestly like right smack dab central España.
1: No, it's not that far south.
4: Maybe here.
2: I thought it was like directly in the. I could be it right there.
1: That's got to be it.
4: Right there.
3: Okay.
2: Yeah, I say planet. What do you guys say?
3: I'm going with you guys.
4: I don't know where else it would be.
2: Yeah, Monty, I think you were right here.
4: I think it's either this.
2: I mean, that looks like an urbanized area that you zoomed in on right there.
4: Yeah, I agree.
1: That's got to be
2: it. All right, let's do it. Let's do it.
1: Oh!
2: Oh, no! Oh! Brando, you were right. It's up by Palais Français.
3: You know, sometimes.
1: No, that's not Madrid. It's got to be in a different city then.
3: Sometimes.
4: It says Pamplona, Spain.
3: Pamplona.
2: Oh, Pamplona. That's right. The running of the bulls is in Pamplona. I got gored there.
3: I got gored there?
1: You got what?
2: Gored by a bull. Naturally. And Pamplona.
3: Okay.
1: Damn. I thought it was
2: points?
1: Madrid.
2: How many points? Yeah,
4: 87. That's tough.
1: Damn it.
3: That's man.
4: There's always one that gets us.
3: All right.
1: We don't have a claim for perfection anymore.
3: All right.
4: Just quit.
3: Last one.
1: Just quit.
3: Ivan Drago, the antagonist of Rocky IV, trained in this European capital.
1: So that's Moscow?
3: Yeah.
1: Moscow is the west coast of Russia.
2: It's not coastal. It's just Western Russia. But I don't know exactly where in Russia Moscow. I just know it's Western.
3: Like where your mouse, kind of like where your mouse just was over in that area. I'm pretty sure. Like go down more.
2: Now those are the Ural Mountains. West. It is west of the Ural Mountains.
3: Right, like somewhere in there, I think is where you're at.
4: Why do you guys know so much about Moscow, huh? That's my first question.
2: I'm a spy.
3: I know my map.
1: I think it's I thought it was pretty west.
2: Yeah. Like west central Russia, I believe.
4: That if seems too small.
2: Yeah, it's not like a single building. I mean, it's a massive city. Where's the Kremlin?
3: I mean...
2: I'm almost positive it's West Central.
1: Zoom out, Monty.
3: Is that it?
4: I feel like that's our best option.
2: Yeah,
4: so far.
2: That.
1: Yeah,
2: could
1: rip
2: be it, Monty.
1: Rip that one. Wait, go back in. That looks like a giant center city with a bunch of stuff around it. That's my vote.
3: Yeah.
2: I can see Vladimir Putin, so I think you're correct.
4: Boom.
3: I can see Vladimir Putin.
1: Crushed it.
2: Oh, earthquake!
4: Zero.
2: Boom shakalaka.
4: 0 miles off, fellas.
3: Wow.
4: Couldn't have been better.
3: Look at that.
2: You drilled it.
3: Look at that. At least Monty knows how to
1: read. So we essentially got one question wrong. 956.
2: Yeah.
3: Damn.
2: That's, I think, our career highs, correct?
4: No, we had a 965 once.
3: If you guys would have listened to me about being closer to Russia, God, always doubted me.
1: What do you mean?
2: Pamplona.
1: You meant
2: closer to France.
3: Closer to France, I mean. Right, yeah. That's what I meant.
1: Yeah, but you were right, but you were also wrong, because Madrid is not in that direction. So if you agreed with us,
3: I was talking
1: was
3: about
1: Madrid,
3: the running of the Bulls. I wasn't Pamplona. Talking about Barcelona. I thought that it was
2: closer
3: to
2: France. He was thinking
3: about
2: Wimby. That's what he was thinking about, Pat. And you deterred him because of your outright hatred of Victor Wembanyama.
3: Because that's what I thought. I thought Wemby could lay down and reach the running of the Bulls from France because he's so tall.
1: Maybe he would grab he can't grab a rebound. Maybe he could grab a bullhorn, though.
3: Oh, okay. All right. That's definitely good. Okay. Go to break.
1: How do we like that? All righty. We'll take a short break. 310-840-4910 is the number to join the show. When we come back, we'll get you a playoff scoreboard update. Hurricanes and the Habs have just dropped the puck. Get you some more baseball scores. Who's going deep? Who's got punch outs? Maybe any no-hitters brewing. And also, we'll continue our three-point stance this offseason. We'll focus on a team very near and dear to my heart, the New York Giants. And oh boy, you got the running back calling out the quarterback who's introducing the president on social media. We're going to sift through this mess when we get back. You're going to want to hear it. He's Brett Evans. I'm Pat Boyle. 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
1: Welcome on back, BetMGM Tonight, Westwood One Sports. He's Brad Evans, I'm Pat Boyle. Phone number to join the show, 310-840-4910. You can call, you can text. We've got a couple of texts coming through. And let's do a text, because then it'll lead us right into a little scoreboard update here for the Eastern Conference Finals on the ice. We've got Lynn, who weighs in, and he says, I'm at Milano in Saint-Leonard, Montreal. And I don't know, Brad, do you know what Milano is? What Milano is in Saint-Leonard?
2: I am not a refined individual. I have no idea what that is, but I hear the food's good.
1: Oh, yeah, so it is a restaurant. Yeah, Cafe Milano, Montreal. Wow, 3,600 Google reviews. I've never heard of this. This thing's got to be wow. This got to be one of the most famous places ever.
2: Yeah, let's go. You should check out the menu. I mean, well, they got rock and roll in there. Probably elite beverages and elite dishes. And I'm going to say there is a lot of butter in each dish because it is the French part of Canada. And they don't restrain from using a lot of butter in everything.
1: Let's see. Let's take a look at the menu here. Cafe Milano. Let me see if I can get a menu pulled up here. Okay. Food. Taste of the town. Yeah. See our food menu. All right. So sandwiches. They've got 7-inch and 12-inch. Vegetarian, sausage, grilled chicken, tuna, steak, barbecue chicken, steak and capicolo, a.k.a. the gabagool. They got some vegan options. They've got salads, plenty of salads. Side dishes include fries, onion rings, chicken nuggets, chicken strips, beyond vegan chicken strips, zucchini fries, mac and cheese nuggets.
2: Oh, yeah.
1: The Milano poutine, regular poutine. Oh, and then under their pastry, so since they are a cafe, they've got the coffee, and here's the pastries. Hey, just take a listen. You got your croissants. You've got biscotti. You got apple turnovers. You got
2: game.
1: Chocolate cookies, jumbo chocolate biscuits, yes. Nutella cookies, lobster tail, slice of cake, bomba, canola, and Zango, which I don't know what that is, but Cafe Milano.
2: All right, I'll put it on my list. It sounds outstanding. Brando is saying that the cannoli latte and chicken, most popular item on the menu. You have me a latte, you have me anything chicken. I don't know about you, Pat, but I probably eat chicken virtually every day. I've tried to become a pescatarian for a minute, just eating fish only. I don't eat any red meat. I do like some fish, but man, this time of year, I'm grilling chicken like a madman. I'm a thigh guy. I don't know about you, but
1: I literally made thighs earlier today, little chicken thighs and sweet potatoes. That is what I'm going to be making myself a plate probably in the next commercial break.
2: I'm driving over.
1: Please do. Please do. I'll see you in 12 hours. All right. So anyway, shout out to Lynn, L-I-N, who checks in from Milano, Cafe Milano in Saint-Leonard, Montreal. By the way, the Habs, game 4, at home, at the Bell Center in Montreal. Scoreless with the Hurricanes right now, 5 minutes into the game. Game 4 with the the Hurricanes up 2-1. So this is as close to a must win as you will have for the Habs tonight. Trying to break that drought, 33 years since the last Canadian team to win the Stanley Cup. And it was the Montreal Canadiens back in 1993. The Golden Knights are already awaiting the winner in the Stanley Cup final. Let's get to another text here. It's from Ross, our guy Ross in New Jersey, who says, sup, fellas, start, sit, cut, Nick Kurtz, Munetaka Murakami, and Ben Rice. That is a good one. That is a tough one. Brad, do you want me to handle that first, or you want to go ahead?
2: You handle it. While you're handling it, update real quick. I'm on the board. Paul Goldschmidt got a hit, and then guess what? Ben Rice also got a hit. We're 3-for-3 tonight. All we need from Monty on the late night tip is Freddie Freeman. And we cash at +272 on the MLB streaking parlay. Let's go.
1: Let's go, baby. Let's go. It's been a while since we hit a 4-for-4, so we're rocking and rolling, and we don't have to sweat anything for another hour and a half until the Dodgers game starts, and hopefully Freddie Freeman comes through nice and quick for Monty and for us. All right, I'll tell you this much. I'm starting Ben Rice. I mean, I've been calling him the MVP here for most of this early season, and I'm only half joking. Like, he's absolutely ridiculous. He's absurd. Hitting .285 with 16 bombs and 34 RBIs. He's got an OPS of .993. I know Nick Kurtz, his numbers were better last year, and, you know, he had a better overall season at 36 bombs, 86 RBIs. I mean, he plays in a bandbox. I'm sorry. Like, it has to come with a grain of salt here. This season, the power is down for Nick Kurtz. He's only got 8 home runs. You know, he's on pace to have more RBIs, but he's got a lower average. His OPS is 100 points lower. So I'm gonna sit Nick Kurtz. I'm starting Ben Rice, and I'm sorry, I got to do it. I got to bench Munetaka Murakami. I mean, a guy that is so, he's all or nothing. He is like quite literally all or nothing, and he's hitting a ton of bombs, and he's made a huge impact in his first season in the big leagues with the White Sox. He's got 19 homers, so he's on pace for 60, which is awesome, but he just doesn't give you a whole lot outside of that. I mean, he's like a one-tool player, right? If he's not hitting home runs, what is he doing? He's striking out. He struck out like 40% of the time. He's got a low batting average, but the OPS is so high because of all the bombs, but Ben Rice can hit for power and hit for contact, and Nick Kurtz is a more well-rounded player and had a big year last year, so I'm starting Ben Rice, I'm sitting Nick Kurtz, and I'm benching Murakami.
2: Well, you're actually cutting then Murakami because he's at the end of the list. So I'm going to start Ben Rice. You and I very much would agree with it for all the reasons you mentioned. I am going to sit Nick Kurtz, who has got the highest OBP right now in baseball, according to Monty, saying that in the chat at 437. He's an on-base machine. And I agree. I mean, Murakami hits bombs. He's got that sweet uppercut kind of stroke. You know, it looks like it's almost effortless contact when it comes off the bat, just jumps when he is at the right angle. So put it all together. He's probably only hit maybe, you know, 245, 250 when it's all said and done. So I'm going to, again, start Ben Rice, sit Nick Kurtz, and I got to cut Murakami, shockingly enough.
1: All right. Beautiful. Combs, producer Combs in our show chat says Kurtz is the best player of the three by far. Well, Combs also doubted Cam Schlittler when I said he was going to win the Cy Young Award, and he looks like he's got a good chance of doing that. He also said Mizorowski stinks and has a punchable face. The latter might be true. He might have a punchable face, but he does have a 1.83 ERA, and he already has 100 strikeouts on the season. So
2: ridiculous.
1: I don't know if we should be trusting what Combs says when it comes to that. All right, Brandon, let's get to a little football here. So, I didn't get a chance to get to this yesterday, but over the weekend, you had New York Giants quarterback Jackson Dart introduce President Trump at a rally he was speaking at in New York. And again, we're not going to even begin to touch on this politically. It's only just because now there's questions about what this Giants locker room looks like, because rather than, and look, I respect anybody's freedom to express their own views and do whatever you want to do. But when Abdul Carter, their second-year pass rusher, goes on social media and said, thought this bleep was AI, what we doing, man? It's like, couldn't you just have easily texted Jackson Dart that?
2: Yeah, true.
1: Like, couldn't you just texted him that? So now that's out there in the open for everybody to know, that the New York Giants quarterback clearly feels one way about things. And you got a pass rusher and a young player and who's supposed to be a leader, clearly feels the other way about things. Maybe they already knew this about each other. So maybe him tweeting this is not breaking news to any Giants fans on how this locker room interacts. But you created a gigantic controversy. I mean, that was all the rumble on Sunday and Monday. Millions and millions of views of Abdul Carter's tweet saying, I thought this bleep was AI. What we doing, man? And so how do you think this should have been handled? Do you think he should have just texted Jackson Dart? He did follow up, by the way, and say, talked with six, you know, clear the air. We good, man. or whatever he said. I forget what the exact tweet read, but he tried to smooth it over. I'm sure Giants PR probably had a role in doing that as well. But do you think there's any distractions here coming to the way of the New York Giants? Because big year ahead. That's the obvious part. John Harbaugh in town. They've got Jackson Dart. Malik Nabers is supposed to be coming back. Cam Scadaboo is supposed to be coming back. They've signed a bunch of free agents. Isaiah Likely, Pat Ricard. Now had a big draft. Draft that I didn't like, but a big draft nonetheless. This is a big season for Big Blue. They really don't have any room for distractions or locker room lack of chemistry getting in the way. And I know it's May, and once they start playing, that's the only thing that's going to matter. But that's probably not a good look. As a Giants fan, I can't say I was too happy that that was a public forum for everybody to weigh in on over the weekend.
2: Yeah, definitely some choppy seas, to say the least. And yeah, they may be on different ends of the political spectrum, but it did not have to be aired out publicly. You may say, well, didn't Jackson Dart state his stance publicly? Yes, he did. That's his choice, but I think it should have been held privately. The disdain that Carter had in that moment for them to hash out their differences and move forward. I mean, you're never going to have everybody in complete unison and agreement in any locker room, in any sport, but it's all about cohesion. It's all about chemistry. It's all about being a team player, despite your differences of opinion politically or in anything else. So I think ultimately, Pat, what's going to happen is, you know, it's in late May this occurs. People have a thirst for anything football. So obviously you grabbed headlines, became front and center on every single talk show in the country as a result, and was beat like a dead horse. I honestly think it's a big nothing burger because, as you said, once training camp opens, snaps happen, guys are running wind sprints, you know, they're tackling various dummies. Everybody's going to forget about this. And, you know, when the real action begins, week one in early September, it's going to be long in the past. And if they start off hot, and the Giants start winning some football games, it's going to be very buried, several feet under, more than 6 feet under in the past. So, again, I feel this is people living in the moment because of the time on the calendar. But when it's all said and done, come late July when training camp opens, nobody's really going to think, you know, a second about this once more. So, again, I think it's kind of a nothing burger. Not all the layers of cheese, but at least one layer of cheese added on.
1: Okay. All right. Yeah, I mean, it's like I said, it's not great. And what are you going to do? Like, that, we live in a society where sometimes, like, politics and sports do interact. It's never a part of our show, and we steer very hard to not make it a part of our show. We don't want to alienate any listeners. And that's just like, that's not why people are listening to sports talk radio. You want to hear stuff on politics or the news or what's going on with the president. You listen to a podcast or you watch TV or you do wherever you go, wherever you got to go. You come here for the sports. But when it impacts a team, where it impacts a team where the young pass rusher, second year player, who's supposed to be one of the young stars of this team, basically calls out his quarterback on social media for introducing the president at a rally. Yeah, there's questions about how this might impact team morale and the locker room. So you got that. You got, of course, Malik Nabers, the troubling news last week that we went over about how he had a second surgery, and there are some question marks on when he might return. But, you know, for the New York Giants, it feels like there's a lot of talent. Can John Harbaugh put this team together? Or was the last couple of years at the Baltimore Ravens maybe indicative of the head coach that maybe he is, and that is that, hey, they did win a Super Bowl a long time ago, but they're a long ways removed from that. And then the other big thing is, can they stay healthy? Can Jackson Dart stay healthy? Constantly in the medical tent last year. Can Cam Scadaboo stay healthy coming off that gruesome ankle injury? Can Malik Nabers stay healthy coming off the torn ACL, where there's some, discouraging news on his recovery? The quarterback, the running back, the wide receiver all have durability question marks. And the offensive line for a long time did. They were actually able to stay healthy last year. But Andrew Thomas, if he goes down, we've seen that in years past, then this Giants offense all of a sudden is looking more like a bottom of the barrel offense than one that's going to get to the playoffs. So for me, this year is all about health and durability for the New York Giants. If you tell me Jackson Dart and then either Cam Scadaboo and Malik Nabers play at least 15 games, and the other one plays at least 10. Like, I understand asking all three of those guys to play every game this year. Maybe a bit unrealistic, but if two of those three, if the quarterback and either Scatterboo or Neighbors are able to play all the entire season healthy, then I think this Giants offense is going to be fantastic.
2: That I agree with. I just don't think it's going to be anywhere close to healthy starting the season. Cam Scatterboo came out and said he is going to be ready week one. I'll believe it when I see it. I mean, I watched that injury live when it occurred, and it was gnarly, to say the least. And usually the recovery for a lot of guys coming off a dislocated ankle, a little bit more complicated. Now, we've seen Cam Scatterboo and some of the images and videos that made the rounds of social media of him, like, running his head into a brick wall, which I think he did at Arizona State when he was at Tempe. Guy's tough as nails. So he could be out there week one, but is he truly going to be 100%? Is he a guy that you can rely on getting 60, 65% of the opportunity share? That may not be the case. You got Devin Singletary still on this roster, and you also have Tyrone Tracy. So you have some suitable secondary backs that can help alleviate the burden on Scatterboo to begin the season. Now, I think it's more complicated, though, from league neighbors. Even John Harbaugh came out here in recent days and said, quote, "It's not a simple one," end quote, in regards to his recovery from that knee injury. So there's no guarantee he is going to be anywhere close to 100% or even on the field in week one. They open up at home against one of their arch rivals there, the Dallas Cowboys. So I think you got to scale back expectations for Neighbors. You have Darnell Mooney now on this roster, a suitable and, productive wide receiver too at various stands, going back to Chicago with the Atlanta Falcons. And you're probably going to get more 12 personnel as well with Theo Johnson, who I know you love, and Isaiah Likely, who I absolutely adore, and a guy I felt was underutilized under Harbaugh and his prior stint with the Baltimore Ravens. So those guys could pick up the slack a little bit more. Harbaugh's even come out and said they want to emphasize the run a little bit more. So there's going to be some weight on Scatterboo, but at what point are they going to feel comfortable giving him like 15 to 18 touches per game? Maybe by week three or week five, that's to be determined. But they do have Super Bowl running backs on this roster. And, of course, Jackson Dart can call his own number, and he's very effective in red zone packages and near the goal line. Josh Allen, like, plowing ahead with that big frame of his in for six. So a lot of upside with this team. Still some growth and development needs to happen. But you're right, man. A number one, they have to get healthy, and they can't rush these guys back. And there was no guarantee some of these key players are going to be on the field in uniform in week one.
1: That's true. And that's the biggest thing that I'm now concerned about, where I was all fired up when they hired Harbaugh. I was all fired up before the draft. They let me down, not taking Caleb Downs. And now it just feels like the injuries are probably going to linger here throughout this summer. And the recovery timelines for some of their brightest stars might be pushing up right on the deadline of week one here. So when we come back, we'll do our three-point stance. Player with the top fantasy football value, favorite player or team prop, and then over or under 7.5 wins. Where are you leaning with the New York Giants? Where do you think Big Blue is headed in 2026? We'll give out some predictions when we come back. He's Brad Evans. I'm Pat Boyle. This is BetMGM Tonight on Westwood One Sports.
3: The Knicks are headed to the NBA Finals for the first time since 1999. Back then, we had dial-up internet. Livin' La Vida Loca topped the charts. And the world was worried about Y2K. Yeah, it's been a while. Congrats, Big Apple. Party like it's 1999. Westwood One Sports.
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1: All right, welcome on back. BetMGM Tonight, Westwood One Sports. He's Brett Evans. I'm Pat Boyle. Phone number to join the show, 310-840-4910. Quick programming note, we got Kendall Gill coming up at the top of the hour to talk NBA playoffs. I was going to, you know, Brett, I was going to cue you up. I was going to tee you up. You couldn't even let me get there.
2: It's Kendall Gill, for love of God, a legend.
3: You're killing me, Smalls.
1: Yeah, you couldn't even. Yeah, you're killing. You couldn't even let me get there. I was going to say, Brad, from your, and you jumped the gun. No. I know you want to do the ILL. Let me give it to you.
2: Premature ILL.
1: Couldn't resist. Anyway, Kendall Gill, top of the hour, talk NBA playoffs, maybe a little bit of Chicago Bulls, maybe a little bit of ILL, because, Brad, you did mention to us in one of the breaks that Stojakovic, Andre Stojakovic, is coming back to the Illini next year. So you are pumped up about that. All right. Either way, let's get you a quick scoreboard update here. On the ice, still scoreless between the Hurricanes and the Canadiens. Game 4, Carolina leading 2-1 in Montreal. Still scoreless. 5:20 left to go in the first period. But Brad, your Cubbies, that 10-game losing streak might not be hanging on too much longer. What's going on in Pittsburgh?
2: Ian Happ, bomb! Michael Conforto, double bomb! All of a sudden, 9-4, Chicago. Two men on, two outs. Michael Busch stepping in the dish, top of the seventh against the Pittsburgh Pirates. We talked about it earlier. The Cubs had to have this because they're facing Paul Skeens tomorrow. So the 10-game losing streak could mercifully, finally, and don't screw it up, bullpen.
1: There you go. All right. Yeah, so Combs in a good mood. He played.
2: They just scored again. It's 10-4.
1: You better save your runs. Save some runs for tomorrow because you're going to be up against it against Skeens. But, all right, look, man. What did Combs say to us? This is more runs than they've scored in the last 6 games combined? Did I hear that correctly?
2: That's correct. Yeah, that's
1: right. That's absurd.
2: It really is.
1: That's absurd. Yeah, they scored 1 yesterday, 1 the day before that, 5 on Sunday, 0-2, 0-2. So they had 9 runs in the last 6 games. Oh my goodness. All right, we got a Hurricanes goal, by the way. Carolina scores. Looks like it's Sebastian Aho. Puts the Hurricanes up 1-0. They win this game. It's 3-1.

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1: Separation per target among tight ends, top 10 in ADOT. And again, because of Malik Nabers and the unknown health, I think he's going to be a point of emphasis during the season. I think this is a roster. It's going to run a lot of 12 personnel. Harbaugh ran that the third most times in the NFL last season. Likely is going to go for at least 650 yards, handful of touchdowns, tight end 15, 136.43 is the average draft position. He's going to turn a tidy profit this year.
2: Yeah, look, I'm going to go deep down here into the depths because, again, maybe this is just me being a Giants fan and, you know, taking Giants players in years past and they get hurt or things go horribly wrong or they just don't have the year I expected them to have. I'm going to go ahead and say Tyrone Tracy, running back 43, average draft position of 143. So you can get him in some of the last rounds of your draft. I think he brings some value, and this is mostly just because this is a safe option to have in case Cam Scataboo gets hurt. Like you said, last segment, said he's coming back. He's going to be ready for week one. Well, you see the way he runs. That's not, it's not a strategy that's probably going to keep you healthy very long. And last year, when Scataboo went down from week 10 to week 18, Tyrone Tracy averaged in terms of fantasy score, average 12 points per week. In a PPR league, actually, he averaged 15 points per week. So he averaged 25 receiving yards per game, and he averaged over 70 rushing yards per game. Now, he only found the end zone three times from week 10 on, but still, if Cam Scataboo goes down, Tyrone Tracy proved it last year on a much worse team that he's a pretty viable option to be running the football and catching some passes. And I do expect him either way to get into the mix early on. So I'm giving you a player to maybe stash on your bench. If Cam Scataboo gets hurt, Tyrone Tracy should be a starting running back for you on your fantasy football team. All right, Brad, favorite player or team prop for the entire 2026 season for the Giants? Go ahead.
1: I'm going to take Jackson Dart over 6.5 rush touchdowns at plus 115. Yeah, get seduced by the juice. A guy that averaged over 6 rush attempts per game and 1.5 red zone rush attempts per game. 5.66 yards per carry last season. He had 9 rushing touchdowns. He's a goal line gremlin, a Josh Allen type. I think he's going to score at least 7 at plus money. I'll take it.
2: You mentioned Isaiah Likely. I think he scores at least 4 touchdowns next year. Give me over 3.5 TUDs for Isaiah Likely, which is also plus money. Now, again, only won last year with Baltimore, but he had 6-5 each of the previous 2 seasons. And again, I don't think he's going to have a ton of competition in the tight end room. Theo Johnson has just not been that impressive in his first couple of years for Big Blue. So Isaiah Likely, big red zone target, red zone threat for Jackson Dart. I think he scores at least 4 touchdowns. Brad, over under the 7.5 wins for Big Blue. What do you say?
1: Barely under. I think Captain Hook, yar, is going to come into play. Sorry, me, amigo. 7 wins exactly.
2: Well, I think you're nuts. I think they're going over, and I still think they're going to the playoffs despite these injury questions. All right, Brad, we'll bid you adieu, brother. Hopefully your Cubbies finish it off.
1: Finish them, baby. See you tomorrow.
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0: on Westwood One Sports. 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Again, 310-840-4910. We're going to chat with the great Kendall Gill here in just a matter of seconds. And it looks like Kendall is ready to rock and roll. So let's go ahead and bring him on here. On with us now here is the aforementioned Kendall Gill, 15-year NBA vet, played at the University of Illinois. And he's a Chicago Bulls analyst for CHSN. And he joins us here on BetMGM Tonight. Kendall, it's Pat. Thanks so much for joining me, man. How you doing?
1: No problem. I appreciate it.
0: Yeah, let's get right into it here. Let's get into the NBA playoffs, and let's start with the series currently still going right now, the battle in the West between the Thunder and the Spurs. The defending champs, OKC, up 3-2 after last night's win. I thought the way Victor Wembanyama played and carried himself last night spoke volumes. 20 points on 4-for-15 shooting. Then he skips the post-game press conference, for which the NBA has officially issued him a warning today. Kendall, do you have a problem with him doing that, or do you think sometimes it happens even to the star players?
1: Yeah, sometimes it happens even to the star players. I mean, Victor Wembanyama, in my opinion, is the face of the league now. You know, he has done everything right in his young career up until now. I mean, and listen, I think he's a flyer. I mean, he every once in a while, a guy, he's so passionate about winning. And that game against the OKC Thunder was very important to him because he knows if they win that game, now all they have to do is go back to San Antonio and close these guys out. Now it becomes even harder. So I can understand him being frustrated and upset, not wanting to talk to the press. And, you know, of course the league is going to find him, but he can afford it.
0: Oh, yeah. Oh, he can definitely afford it. I just, you know, again, yeah. How about also – late in the game, I don't know if you make any of this, and, you know, again, you play in the NBA, so maybe a lot of these things happen. We don't see him, but late in the game, he's getting subbed out with, like, 2 minutes left. Looks like he whispers to Mason Plumlee and Bismack Biyombo, who then immediately issues some very hard fouls on Jared McCain, who was still on the floor. Do you think that was intentional? Is that all fair game if a team is going to leave a star player in the game or a starter in the game in mop-up time?
1: Listen, there are unwritten rules. You know, a lot of guys in the league don't like the way that Jared McCain carries himself. Of course, he's got 4 million TikTok followers, paints his fingernails, and you know he's really eccentric out on the court. So a lot of veterans, you know, are old school. They don't like the new wave of players sometimes, like Jared McCain. So, you know, it could possibly. Yeah, but I didn't think Bismack Biyombo's foul was too blatant. Plumlee's, on the other hand, he did put a little extra into his back, you know, when he ran into him.
0: Oh yeah, for damn sure. I mean, So then it was just basically a matter of whether or not you think that kind of Wemby issued those orders, or if those guys were just doing
1: possibly.
0: That regardless. He does say he kind of, you know, whispers something in their ear and then it happens immediately, Kendall. So, you know, again, I know that, you said there are unwritten rules. I just, I feel like it was kind of like a movie where he says, you know, he talks to them and then they immediately put some big hard contact on Jared McCain.
1: Yeah, but listen, it makes the next game more intriguing, you know, because now fans are going to tune in to one, see who is going to make it. So you see whether OKC is going to make it back-to-back trips to the NBA Finals, and two, whether the San Antonio Spurs can, dig down deep and get another victory to come back to Oklahoma City to try and close them out in seven. I think that all of these things that happen, with the roughhousing and things, it makes the league better. It makes people tune in.
0: Talking with Kendall Gill here on BetMGM tonight, Westwood One Sports, 15-year NBA vet for seven different teams, one of the best defensive players in the league in the 90s and early 2000s. I'm Pat Boyle here, BetMGM tonight, Westwood One Sports. We're talking NBA playoffs. Kendall, how about the officiating in this series? You kind of just mentioned it. I hate that it's become such a huge talking point, because there has been some awesome X's and O's chess moves going on between Spurs coach Mitch Johnson and Mark Daigneault from OKC. But, last night, even I couldn't help but say to myself, my God, this officiating is so damn inconsistent. And a lot of it ties into the whole debate about whether SGA flops, embellishes fouls. Where do you stand on SGA and his art of drawing fouls? And where do you stand on the officiating in this series?
1: Well, I definitely do think that it's a habit of his to flop after he takes a shot. He baits a lot of officials into foul calls. I mean, I believe that was even last night where he baited them into a foul call. Nobody even fouled him. I have friends that are NBA referees that live right here in Chicago. Sometimes, if you have a bad angle, it possibly seems like it's a foul, but most of the time, what SGA does is not a foul, and they're just giving him those calls based off of reputation. He's a two-time MVP. It used to happen with Michael Jordan. It used to happen with Hakeem Olajuwon. All those guys, get the benefit of the doubt when they are shooting the basketball. But SGA just takes it to a whole different level because he falls almost every time he takes a jump shot.
0: Yeah. He does, and I know that there was even some articles written on how often he actually does fall. But I don't know. I mean, again, you played in the 90s. That was, I feel like everybody, I wish it was like the 90s where guys were allowed to play physical and it was hard contact and it was fouling. San Antonio, man, Stephon Castle, Dylan Harper, Devin Vassell, the way they are guarding SGA, I feel like there's plenty of times where you probably could call a foul and the officials are not. They're grabbing them. They're mauling them. And it's been physical in this series. I think that's what made last night so frustrating, because Tony Brothers crew, they were blowing the whistle on everything. And for the first four games, it felt like the refs were letting these guys play.
1: They were, and that's what I was going to say. They are letting them play, with the exception of last night's game, and that's the way it used to be. And, back in the 90s, early 2000s, is when you got to this level in the playoffs, you really had to earn it. So that's what happened in the first four games. But last night, for some reason, it was a little different. But I anticipate in game six that, they'll let the guys play like they did in the first four games, because now everything is on the line. And actually, I thought that the Thunder really were physical with Wemby in the first half. The way that they were pushing him around and, he wasn't able to get into a flow. They were really fit. The refs never called that.
0: Yeah, that is true. We're talking with Kendall Gill here on BetMGM tonight, Westwood One Sports, talking all NBA playoffs. All right, so how do you think game six ultimately plays out tomorrow? Is there a big Wemby game coming tomorrow night? Or Kendall, do you think OKC wraps this thing up on the road tomorrow? If you have a prediction, I'd love to hear it.
1: Yeah, no, I think that Wemby has a Wemby game. The one thing about him is he has that one killer instinct gene that you need to be a superstar, when he was first drafted, I didn't know whether he had it or not, but he does. And, he wants to be one of the greatest players to ever play, which he may well be because of the things that he can do at 7'5". He wants to be the greatest Spur of all time, and he wants to supersede Tim Duncan and David Robinson, Manu Ginobili, Tony Parker, and all those guys. And in order for him to do that, he has to win championships. He has to win, in my opinion, at least three. Okay. And right now he is close. He can smell it. So anticipate him coming out tomorrow night and really, really trying to put it on the OKC Thunder, having him go back to Oklahoma City. And who knows? And if they go back to game seven, it's a 50-50 game to me.
0: Wow. So you give the Spurs a pretty good chance still of winning this series despite being down 3-2.
1: Yeah, I give them a great chance of winning it, you know, and, but you know, either way, you can't go wrong, because if the OKC Thunder win, it's great because you have the MVP, you got the defending world champion going up against the New York Knicks. If San Antonio should happen to win, you got the face of the league and Victor Wembanyama and his young team facing the New York one market in the country. So either way it goes, it's great for the league because of the New York Knicks being in the championship and these two teams, the two best two teams in the Western Conference, either one of them going.
0: Well, all right, Kendall, I am a diehard Knicks fan, so I still feel like I'm living a dream right now.
1: I hear you.
0: They still got another 7 days before the final starts. I mean, look, they obliterated the Cavs. From that fourth quarter comeback in game one, the rest of that series, their last 11 games, all wins, have been one of the most dominant stretches in the entire history of the NBA. Largest margin of victory and greatest effective field goal percentage for any 11-game span. A lot of folks are trying to downplay, though, because the East hasn't been that strong this year compared to the West. So where do you stand on this Knicks run they're on? Is it legit, or are they just not playing that great of teams?
1: No, it's legit because – you just mentioned it, the margin of victory that they're beating these teams. And I don't think that the Knicks are the most talented team. I don't think that they're more talented than OKC or San Antonio, but they are playing the best basketball at the right time. And that's when you win championships. It doesn't, you know, we can go back to the NCAA championship, you know, in college. It's always the most talented team doesn't always win. It's a team that's playing the best basketball at that particular time. And that's what's happened with the New York Knicks. Plus, you got a superstar in Jalen Brunson now that, you know, has total control over one himself and his team. And, you know, he's got the keys to New York City now. Everybody loves him. And, you know, that fourth quarter comeback in game one, I believe, against the Cleveland Cavaliers was epic. If Jalen Brunson should happen to win the championship this year, in my opinion, he'll probably be considered the greatest Knick of all time. And all due respect to my friend Patrick Ewing, who put in so many years, but with the New York Knicks, but he didn't win a championship, and that's the one thing that'll separate Jalen Brunson from Patrick Ewing.
0: Wow. I love to hear that, Kendall, and I'm a young buck. I was only 4 when the Knicks were in the finals in 99. I didn't get to see the Pat Ewing, Starks, Allen Houston years. I don't even remember them. Yeah. I mean, I you know, I don't even remember them. So for you to hear you say that,
1: Patrick Ewing was a great player. Patrick Ewing was a great player. Allen Houston was a great player. So Latrell Sprewell was on that team. Larry Johnson, my former teammate in Charlotte. Those were some great teams, man. And I think that still to this day, Patrick Ewing is the greatest Knick of all time. But we may be saying something different in about a week and a half if the Knicks should win.
0: Wow. I hope so, man. I really do. So let me ask you then. The Knicks would be underdogs to either the Spurs or the Thunder. So how good of a shot do you give them to win their first NBA title since 1973? Or do you think that they're probably going to end up losing to whoever comes out the West?
1: Nah. Like I said, they're playing better basketball than OKC. They're playing better basketball than San Antonio as a whole. You know, they don't just have one guy that's playing well. Collectively, they got 6, 7, 8 guys playing well at the same time. And that's dangerous for any team. I don't care how talented you are. If that team is on a mission and that team has a number of players playing well, then you are in trouble. That's why, I favor the Knicks in the championship series against anybody. Yeah.
0: Wow, you would make the Knicks the favorite. I love that. Kendall, you're speaking, and you played on the Nets, man, and you got every reason to hate the Knicks.
1: I do. But you know, listen, when I played for the New Jersey Nets, I lived in New York City. So I know the passion for that team. You know, just like this here in Chicago, listen, the Bulls won 6 championships. The White Sox have won a World Series. The Cubs have won a World Series. But the 85 Bears are still the biggest thing to ever happen to this city. You know, this is a Bears town. And much like this is a Bears town, New York is a Knicks town. Everybody loves the Knicks, and you know they have the momentum, and you know they got the whole city behind them. And I think that you know their fan support somewhat boosts those guys on the court. You know, because they play like it each and every night.
0: Yeah, yeah, without a doubt. So let me talk with Kendall Gill here on BetMGM tonight, Westwood One Sports, the great 15-year NBA vet, one of the best defensive players in the game in the 90s and the early 2000s. Also CHSN analyst for the Chicago Bulls. So, Kendall, I'm somebody, again, as a Knicks fan, I watched a lot of terrible basketball most of my growing up outside of 1 or 2 years with Melo. And so when Tom Thibodeau becomes the head coach of the Knicks and he brings him out the mud and he gets him in the playoffs every year, obviously there is a deep admiration and respect for what Tibbs means to this pocket of Knicks history. But I'm also somebody as a Knicks fan that felt like there needed to be a change after last season and how it ended. And so do you think the success the Knicks are having this year under Mike Brown in year one, do you think that means that firing Tom Thibodeau was justified? Like, do you ever think from what you saw in the Knicks the last couple of years that they could be in this position if Tibbs was still the coach?
1: I think they could be. Yeah, and Mike Brown has done a great job. But, you know, Tibbs was here in Chicago during the Derrick Rose era. And, you know, he did a great job of putting that team together and getting to the Western Conference Finals also. And you got to look at it. Last year, the Knicks were in the Eastern Conference Finals against the Indiana Pacers. Okay? And they lost because Jalen Brunson was injured. If Jalen Brunson is not injured last year, who knows what would have happened? So I think that it was just a matter of time before this Knicks team gelled. And, you know, that's all, in my opinion, that's all that it was. They just needed time to gel together, and it happened this year.
0: It did. It did. I'm going to ask you here, speaking of Tom Thibodeau, speaking of Tibbs, you know, we got a new front office for the Chicago Bulls. And so you know the team very, very well. You work, you know, work for them, CHSN. Would you want to see Tibbs come back to Chicago? Because the Bulls are still looking for a new head coach.
1: I don't know whether the Bulls have interviewed Tibbs, but I would love to see that happen. Because he can right the ship. You know, I remember when his first stint here in Chicago, he righted the ship. You know, and it was no nonsense. The Bulls played great defense and an exciting brand of basketball. You know, and the Bulls, of course, have the fourth pick, which I believe will turn into Caleb Wilson. And they also have the 15th pick. But what I would do if I was the Bulls is I would package the 2 second-round picks and that 15th pick, try to move up to number 9 and draft Ademara out of Michigan. So you're coming in with two young studs, at Caleb Wilson at 6'10", Ademara at 7'2". We need pair him with Zealous and Josh Giddey and Trey Jones. Now we're talking about something. And it won't happen next year, but, you know, 2 or 3 years down the line, this team will be ready to really compete and vie for an Eastern Conference final spot.
0: All right, so after trading Vucci, man, that need for that front court was evident. So you would actually you would want Caleb Wilson, and then you would want the Bulls to trade up and get Ademara, really go big in that front court then. Is that what GM Kendall Gill would do?
1: That's what GM Kendall Gill would do. And also, I know it would cost a lot of money, but I would also go out and try to re-sign Ayo Dosunmu. I know Minnesota is going to do everything in their power. They have his bird rights. They can go over the salary cap, but I would do everything in my power to re-sign Ayo Dosunmu because, you know, as much as I respected AK and Mark Eversley, I thought that was the wrong move, you know, to trade him. And, you know, because he proved it in this playoff run with the Minnesota Timberwolves, you know, and he was fourth in the league in 3-point shooting at the time that he was traded. And I know for a fact that Ayo would love to come back here to Chicago. This is his home. You know, I speak to his dad from time to time. Me and his dad are friends. His aunt actually lives right next door to me. So, you know, I'm very familiar with the family. And, You know, and if you want to be bold as well, so you do those three things, if you want to be bold and you want to compete right away, I think you make a play for Ja Morant as well.
0: Ooh.
1: You know, you have the assets to go get him. You know, and you're talking about a former superstar that knows that this is his last chance. He will be more than motivated and knows that he has an opportunity to win with all of these guys that he's surrounded by. I think that would light a fire under this franchise.
0: Wow. All right. Kendall Gill wants big time moves in the Windy City this
1: big
0: summer. I like it.
1: That's right.
0: I like it. All right, Kendall, yep, I got one more for you here, and this is a fun one.
1: Yep.
0: Let's do start, sit, and cut. Michael Jordan, LeBron James, Kobe Bryant. Who would you start, who would you sit, and who would you cut?
1: Oh, of course, I'm starting MJ. I'm going to sit Kobe Bryant. I'm going to LeBron James, even though I love LeBron James. But, you know, you can't argue with 6 and 5 championships. And I know LeBron has 4, but I'm going with the numbers.
0: There you go. So, hey, look, if anybody pushes back, anybody's listening and says, hey, man, I heard you say you were going to cut LeBron. I'm going with the numbers. I'm just going with the numbers. Kendall, I appreciate the time, man. Thanks so much for joining us and hope to catch up with you soon.
1: Absolutely. Take care. Thanks for having me.
0: You got it, man. The great Kendall Gill, 15-year NBA vet. One of the best defensive players in the late 90s, early 2000s, man. Those New Jersey Nets teams, he was a force. You were not getting past him. He's also an analyst for CHSN on the Chicago Bulls TV network. So huge shout out to Kendall for joining us. All right, number to join the show, 310-840-4910. When we come back, I've got some more thoughts on that game last night and how Wemby carried himself. And what might be in store for Game 6 between the Spurs and the Thunder. We'll talk some more NBA playoffs and Western Conference Finals when we come back. We'll get you a scoreboard update as well on the ice and on the diamond. I'm Pat Boyle. This is BetMGM Tonight here on Westwood One Sports.
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1: All right, welcome on back. 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I'm Pat Boyle. Phone number to join the show, 310-840-4910. You can call, you can text. You can also hit me up on Twitter, at PatBoyle44. Huge shout out to Kendall Gill for joining us last segment. Man, that was fun. That was some awesome, awesome, awesome stuff from the 15-year NBA vet, one of the best defensive players, finished top 10 defensive player of the year, voting multiple times throughout his career. So love getting his insight on the Western Conference Finals. Loved getting his, hey, he said he would make the Knicks the favorite over either the Thunder and the Spurs. I loved hearing that. We have Kendall Gill as a direct phone line to join this show anytime he wants. And he had some great plans for the Bulls. I love it. You say, all right, get Caleb Wilson and get a Mara and then trade for John Morant. Okay. All right, GM Kendall Gill. I love it. So we appreciate KG joining us last segment. By the way, we've got some folks weighing in on Twitter. Kyle Gilman, at Kyle Gilman GX, says Menace Wemby needs to come out in game six to force game seven back to OKC. Yeah, look, I mean, that's without a doubt. I mean, it's obvious, but it's the truth. You know, this team goes as Wemby goes. I think going into last night, the Spurs were plus 28. With Wemby on the floor and minus 37 without him. That's pretty stunning. Just to show you the impact that he has. And when he's on the floor, they're normally playing pretty well. And when he's not on the floor, that's when the Thunder have been cooking. I'll say this, though. Last night, Wemby was the one that dropped the ball. That was the biggest game of his life. And he was embarrassing. And that might sound harsh, but it's the truth. And look, even Kendall Gill said it last segment. I disagree with it, but I respect his opinion. He thinks Wemby is the face of the league right now. And I just want to know, so you want somebody to be the face of the league who skips the podium? Skipping the podium after a loss in January is one thing. That gets forgotten about within a day. It was the biggest game of Victor Wembanyama's life last night. And now, then tomorrow is going to be the next biggest game of his life. But last night was the biggest game of his life. Game 5, 2-2, Western Conference Finals. 20 points, but 4 for 15 from the field. Only grabs 6 rebounds. Was not a presence at the rim. And then skips the post-game media. Skips the post-game press conference. And once again, just like when he got ejected for elbowing Naz Reid in the throat, doesn't get a fine. But the NBA has warned him for violating media access rules after he declined to speak to reporters following the loss last night. A Spurs team spokesperson just said that he would be unavailable to speak to reporters. And that spokesperson made the announcement about an hour after Spurs coach Mitch Johnson addressed the loss. So I think you had some people waiting around like, all right, is Wemby going to talk? And then finally a Spurs team spokesperson was like, nah, he's unavailable. He left the arena. He left the Paycom Center. The engine, what is it? The train has left the station. The French train left the station last night right after the loss. And I think it's pretty embarrassing. 310-840-4910. I think it's pretty embarrassing that in that moment, after his performance last night, he can't be bothered to show up. When they beat the Thunder in the NBA Cup semifinals, he was talking a whole lot of smack. He was talking talking a whole lot of smack after game one, was talking all throughout the Minnesota series, even when they lost. Speaking very boldly, very brashly. Now they're one loss away from their season being over. Anybody see Wemby? He's hard to miss. Nowhere to be found. Nowhere to be found. That's the face of the league. Not my face. That's not my face of the league. Not only that, let's just recap the last 2 weeks here in terms of Wemby's actions on the floor. In terms of everybody wants to weigh in on how ethical of a basketball player Shai Gilgeous-Alexander is with the flopping and the embellishing right now. At least he's not out here trying to hurt players. You know, Wemby, a couple of games ago, how could we forget? Elbow, intentional. I mean, clear as day, right to the throat of Naz Reid, gets ejected. Cost his team a game that night. And then last night, in case you missed it, final 2 minutes. Again, this was not, didn't have to go down a rabbit hole of social media to find this. It was front and center, right on the NBC broadcast last night. They showed Wemby coming off the floor. Garbage time, game is over. OKC's up 13, 14 points with 2 minutes left. And he whispers to Mason Plumlee and Bismack Biyombo, who are only going into the game normally for one reason, but I guess they had an extra reason last night. And Wemby whispers to both of them really quickly. Within seconds, Mason Plumlee elbow shiv right in the back of Jared McCain, who started the game last night for OKC, scored another 20 points, was great, was still on the floor, and you can blame Mark Daigneault for that. You're inviting that. Okay, that's fine. We're not going to blame the player that just delivered a clear as day, cheap shot, dirty hit. No flagrant, no nothing. And then Bismack Biyombo, very over-aggressive attempt of a block with a minute and a half left to go in a game that's already decided on Jared McCain. They were trying to hurt him. And I think Wemby gave out those orders. I don't think that's conspiracy theory or anything. He says something to Biyombo and Plumlee, and then the next possession, very aggressive, if not cheap shot fouls occur. And you can say, Pat, well, that's part of the game. That's part of the playoff basketball. You got to send a message. You got to do. Okay. I'm not saying it's not part of the game. I'm just pointing it out that who's the one that probably was the reason for that? Victor Wembanyama. So that was his night last night. 4 for 15 from the field, only 6 rebounds, seemingly ordered 2 teammates to deliver some cheap shot fouls in the final 2 minutes and then duck the media postgame. That's about as disgraceful as a night as you'll find from a guy that's supposed to be the face of the league in the pivotal tipping point of this series that could define the next 4 or 5 years of this conference that's going to determine the hierarchy of the Western Conference and maybe the NBA. Because you got the Thunder, the reigning champions, with the now 2-time MVP, SGA, who, by the way, another 32 points last night, 9 assists, 2 steals, and a block. SGA, all I heard from Spurs fans, from producer Brandon Combs, from a lot of people, was that SGA was going to get outplayed by Wemby, and the Thunder were going to get knocked off their perch. And here we are. They're up 3-2, 82% of the time. The team that wins game 5 to go up 3-2 wins the series, and they've got game 7 on their own floor. And meanwhile, Wemby nowhere to be found, and Mitch Johnson even said it himself. Mitch Johnson said they need more. We need more. We're going to need to get our star center going to stave off elimination. Well, offensively, he's had a couple of big games. How could we forget game 1 when he had the 41 points and 24 rebounds, including the logo 3 in overtime to keep that game alive? Game that the Spurs ended up winning. Game 4, the other Spurs win in this series, the blowout on Sunday night, he had 33 points. But in the losses, Wemby has averaged 22, which isn't bad. But it's below his season average by a couple of points. And in the last 3 games, he's only averaging 6 rebounds. For a guy that averaged 12 in the regular season and had 41 of them in the first 2 games. 4 rebounds in game 3, 8 rebounds in game 4, 6 rebounds in game 5. If there's ever going to be a time to shut me up, if there's ever going to be a time for Wemby to prove that this series ain't as cut and dry as it might appear to be right now, it's tomorrow night in front of the home crowd. I don't care what kind of officiating crew we got, more fouls than normal, less fouls than normal. Tomorrow night, it's put up or shut up time. And that's as simple as that. 310-840-4910. You know, again, on Oklahoma City's side of things, I think outside of SGA stepping up, which you would expect from the MVP in a must-win game at home, I mentioned it, 32 points, just the contributions that they continue to get. You know, J-Dub, Jalen Williams is their second-best player. He's like forgotten about right now because of how great some of these other role players are stepping up and playing like. I mean, Alex Caruso is unbelievable. How many times do I have to say it? I would give up my unborn first child if Alex Caruso could be on the New York Knicks. In this series now, and there is a game, game 4, the blowout loss on Sunday, Alex Caruso didn't score a single point. And still in this series, he's averaging 17 points per game. He's got 8 steals in 5 games. That would put him right up near the league leaders in the entire NBA for a season. And he's doing it in the Western Conference Finals. He's shooting 57% from the field and 58% from deep. This is a guy who averaged 6 points per game in the regular season. That's the championship caliber DNA I've been talking about before the playoffs started, before this series started, as to why I thought OKC was going to win it. Because they got players like that that step up in a big way. And they got an amazing coach and an awesome front office with Sam Presti. And last night, all you could do is laugh if you were a Philadelphia 76er fan watching that game because, yeah, they got a first-round pick back, but you got a first-round pick back from the Oklahoma City Thunder. So it's pick 30 or later. You traded away Jared McCain for basically a bag of Skittles. And Daryl Morey, who just got fired a week ago, yeah, I thought we were selling high. You sure were. Jared McCain, 20 points last night. He has been incredible in this series. He's been incredible all playoff long. He averaged 12 points per game in the series against the Lakers. He's averaging 13 points per game in this series. He had 20 last night. He had 24 in the winning game 3. Without Jared McCain, the Spurs might be trying to close this thing out tomorrow. That's how important he's been. And that's a trade that Sam Presti made at the deadline that seemingly just kind of went under everybody's noses. And now look where we're at. With J-Dub out, it's Jared McCain, the TikTok nail painting specialist, who's drilling threes and playing with an unheralded swagger. That's why some teams have long dynastic runs. Because of what the Thunder are doing, because of the players they will acquire, because of the moves they're willing to make, and the guys that they bring in that know how to step up and bring their A game when they're needed the most. And again, Chet Holmgren set the tone last night. He was invisible for most of the series. Finally, had the quick 8 points in the first quarter. Chet finished with 16 points and 11 rebounds, and Hartenstein, 15 rebounds. 15 of them. For the Thunder to out-rebound the Spurs and out-rebound them by 7. That was a hell of a job last night, committing back to once again securing second chance opportunities and finishing at the rim and getting to the free throw line. All right, we got to take a quick break. We got some callers that want to weigh in on this series and want to weigh in on Wemby. We'll get to them as soon as we come back. Don't go anywhere. 310-840-4910. If you don't want to call and you want to text, 310-840-4910. You can also tweet me at PatBoyle44. We'll get you a scoreboard update on the Canes and the Habs, but your phone call is coming next right here on BetMGM tonight.
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1: All right, welcome on back. BetMGM Tonight, Westwood One Sports. I'm Pat Boyle. I'm trying to finish off a little salad here from Sweetgreen. You know, my girlfriend, love her to death. She got her hair done today. She's all excited about. And she goes, hey, you want me to pick you up some Sweetgreen on the way home? I was like, absolutely. Thank you. So I get, it was like a chicken avocado ranch salad, something like that. And it comes with tortilla chips. And she's like, yeah. She goes, the guy made your salad way better, so I took some of your chicken and your tortilla chips. I'm like, what? What kind of blasphemy is that? You don't do that. You don't get to do that. I appreciate the gesture. You bought me dinner. Thank you very much. That doesn't mean you can just steal mine. What kind of world are we living in? Anyway,

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1: Sure, and it's year three. I get it. But the you can project and you can see how Wemby could be the best player in the league 2-3 years from now. Hell, next year he could win an MVP. He very well could. But to already call him the face of the league? In an era of participation trophies, do we just hand out things now? We hand out titles, we hand out crowns, we hand out thrones. Hasn't even gone to the finals, didn't win the MVP, hasn't won an MVP, hasn't won a title, had a miserable performance last night, and ducked the media post-game, and people still want to call him the face of the league. Jeff, that call started off fantastic, and then you told me that the Knicks aren't going to stand a chance against the Thunder, and I think you're dead wrong. I think the Knicks are going to win that series. I think the Knicks are winning the title. I don't know how you could see what they've done over the last 11 games and just say, oh, well, doesn't matter. East isn't that good. The Thunder are younger, deeper, stronger, faster, whatever. Look at the way the Knicks offense is operating right now. The Knicks can shoot the three. The Knicks have size. The Knicks have a deep bench. Thunder ain't the only one. I think you're dead wrong, Jeff. So I half wholeheartedly agree, and I half vehemently disagree. But we appreciate the call nonetheless. 310-840-4910. Let's squeeze in Paul, who's in Providence, wants to talk about the Knicks coming up next here on BetMGM tonight. Paul, what's going on, man?
2: Hey, you know, you guys are the best. At this time, I always listen to you guys because I have no choice. But I have a choice. I have a choice. And besides losing money, I don't care if my brother-in-law's that run circa say, the Knicks. I mean, the Knicks are there. They're it, you know. Rangers, nothing. Josh Allen, nothing. I mean, there's nothing in New York that has a chance. Yankees, nothing. There's nothing else that has the drive that the New York Knicks have. And I'm a Boston fan. Don't get me wrong. But, you know, we laid our bed last year. But you know what? Let's put it this way. How do you win a team like Cleveland? You beat them 2-3 games by 30 points.
1: Exactly. Paul, we got to let him go because we're up against the break. Paul, I appreciate that. I have no idea where that phone call was going. It was a wild one. And we're just going to go to break off the back of it. The Knicks are going to win it, though, because Paul said so. He has a choice. He doesn't have a choice. We got a choice. We got hot or cold coming up next to kick off hour number 5. This is BetMGM tonight.
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2: How often do you stop to wonder whether you should share something that's revealing, maybe even embarrassing, with a partner, a friend, or even your boss? In her new book called Revealing, The Underrated Power of Oversharing, behavioral scientist Leslie John says doing just that can help you deepen relationships that are vital to your life. We need people to trust us in order to get things like love, friendship, and career success. That's what she told us. When you make yourself vulnerable by revealing something sensitive, it does make other people trust you. In turn, when you ask someone to reveal something about themselves, showing that interest will generally lead someone to like you more. Why? Because people like to be asked about themselves, she says. It also signals that they are discriminating and choosy, but in a good way. I'm Dr. Sanjay Gupta, helping you live a better life.
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Our talking text line, open phone lines for the final hour of the show, as is usually the case, 310-840-4910. 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If you were listening last segment, I don't know what Paul in Rhode Island was trying to say. He said, we are the best, because we're the only thing that he listens to at night because he doesn't have a choice, but he does have a choice. Then he mentioned losing money. I think he was referencing he was going to bet the Knicks to win the NBA championship. And then I don't know what happened after that. Then he said New York doesn't have it. The Rangers know. He lumped in Josh Allen. And New York City doesn't really claim Josh Allen. I mean, like, they're basically like Toronto's team, the Buffalo Bills. I don't know what he was going on about. Other than that, he thinks the Knicks are going to win the title, which I love. But we appreciate it, Paul. So there you go. You want to try to follow that act? It's a tough one. You could also hit me up on Twitter at PatBoyle44. Let's get you a playoff scoreboard update here. My friends up north, it's not looking great. The Habs trying to break the drought of 33 years since the Canadian team won the Stanley Cup. They're down 2-1 in the series against the Carolina Hurricanes. This was their shot, game four at home. It felt like as close to a must-win game as you were going to find. And the Hurricanes blitzed them in the first period. Three goals in the span of, what? Three goals in the span of less than 3 minutes. Sebastian Aho, Jordan Staal, Logan Stankoven. All near the end of the first period. And that's still where we stand. The Canadiens have not scored. And the Hurricanes lead it 3-0 going into the third. And they're going to start the third period on the power play. Freddie Andersen, after that debacle in game one, boy, has he been good over the last couple of games. He's pitching a shutout right now. 15 saves and zero goals allowed, obviously, if they're up 3-0. Jakub Dobis doing everything he can, but, I mean, he's human. 21 saves on 24 shots faced. So the Canadians have a small miracle that they're going to have to pull off if they want to tie this series up at two. Otherwise, the Hurricanes will be one win away from going to the Stanley Cup Final, where they would meet the Vegas Golden Knights. Elsewhere in baseball, Combs, Monty, and Brad, Chicago Cubbies, have finally snapped the 10-game losing streak. They beat the Pirates 10-4. The offense erupts.

0: That's the first time playing that in, geez, 2 weeks. When was the last Cubs win before this? You got to go back to May 15th against the White Sox. 12 days. Boy, that's a long time. And they're on the road, so you didn't actually hear Go Cubs Go. But Combs, I appreciate you playing it. Speaking of which, let's get producer Brandon Combs in the mix here for a little hot or cold and to get his thoughts on the Cubbies breaking that 10-game losing streak. Combs, what's going on, man?
1: What's going on, Pat? It's been a night.
0: You believe again?
1: You score 10 runs today, but you got Paul Skeens tomorrow. So I wouldn't say necessarily believe again. I never really stopped believing. I still think this is a playoff team just going through a rough stretch. They've got some holes. They've got to fill some holes. All the things that I talked about last night are still true. Got a lot of room for growth. Got a lot of things they got to do, but
0: got to fill holes.
1: Finally getting off the schneid. You know, they're no longer on a losing streak. At least there's a win somewhere in between there. So 1-9 in their last 10 instead of 0-10. So I'll take it.
0: That's right. Meanwhile, how about the Yankees? Combs, I don't know if you know this. I do some post games for the New York Yankees every year. It was about 8-10 last year. Mm. I'm actually doing this weekend. You know, I'll be off the show on Friday. It was just way too much of a pain in the ass and hassle to try to drive to New York City.
1: I can't wait
0: to do the show. And then basically, the Yankee game will already be going. So I'll be missing the game and then do the post game. So yeah. I'm doing Friday, Saturday, Sunday. They're in Sacramento to play the A's, but I'll be in the studios in New York City at WFAN doing the post game. So I will get to be a part of the Yankee broadcast for a Gerrit Cole start. And after not experiencing any of those last year, boy, is Gerrit Cole back. 6 2/3 shutout, 10 strikeouts. Yankees up 7-0 in the bottom of the ninth. MVP Ben Rice, 2 hits, including a triple and 3 RBIs. Mm. And just like that, with the Rays losing 4 in a row, a Yankees win tonight, they'll be a game and a half back in the AL East.
1: Hey, one step at a time, man. Baby steps. You got to crawl before you walk. That was a good night. Good showing from Gerrit Cole, who, when he's right, man, he's one of the best pitchers in the major leagues. So, you want to hope that you get a consistent Gerrit Cole back, but we'll see. We'll see how it goes. Because you remember there was a time where I was excited about this Cubs team, and you see how far that got me. So just temper your expectations a little bit about one Gerrit Cole.
0: Oh, well, I mean, look, I can't really temper my expectations about Gerrit Cole, but the New York Yankees, every year, they're one of the best teams in baseball through the month of May and by halfway through June, and then they essentially have one of the worst records in baseball through the end of July after that. So don't worry, that other shoe might drop.
1: Yeah.
0: I'm ready for it. I'm ready for it.
1: Yeah.
0: Combs, before we get to some hot or cold, we have a couple of callers. So actually, let's get to the phone lines here. And then we can do some hot or cold. 310-840-4910 is the number to join the show. Let's go to Ricky, who's in Spartanburg, South Carolina, next up on BetMGM tonight. Ricky's on line one. Go ahead, Ricky. What's going on?
2: Hey, what's happening, Pat? Thank you for taking my call, brother. I was going to comment on the NBA finals, but something happened. I was trying to Google to call in to get on your show and ask a question, a couple comments. But then when I Googled the number, I blindly hit send and called. A lady answers and she says, hello, how can I help you? I said, my name's Ricky from South Carolina. I want to comment on NBA finals. And she was confused and she said, sir, this is a crematorium, a Pat Boyle crematorium. And I said, I'm so sorry, and I had to hang up. Just so you know that that's out there. So if you ever need services, it's a different spelling. But, yeah, I thought that was a trip. And as for your
0: You're not kidding. That's a real – wow, you're actually no. – you're not joking whatsoever. Pat Boyle Funeral Home and Cremation Service in West Virginia.
2: Yes. And oh, they answered – I was surprised. It's kind of late. But I guess,
0: seriously, that is
2: that trumps anything I got to say about the NBA playoffs for my brother. I dig you, Swagger, man. Keep doing your thing.
0: Thank you. Thanks. Wait, Ricky, that was it, Ricky? You said you wanted to comment on the NBA Finals.
2: Oh, I did. But, anything I got to say after the crematorium thing is just unreal. But I will say that, hey, good luck with your Knicks. I think Wemby's going to get it next year, and SGA probably going to take it in seven if they allow all that flopping.
0: Okay.
2: But good luck.
0: All right. Wemby will win it next year. Ricky, I appreciate the call. That's an all-timer, by the way. I've never heard somebody call up and say that they basically just tried to Google my name and like to try to call me. I don't know. I feel like maybe we need to give out the phone number more. I feel like we give out the phone number to call the show at the beginning of each segment, the end of each segment, most of the time in the middle after I make a point or something. But Ricky in Spartanburg did not know the phone number to join the show, and so he just Googled Pat Boyle phone number, I guess, and a Pat Boyle funeral home and crematorium came up in West Virginia. And he called him at 10 o'clock at night, and they answered. I just Googled it. They're open 24 hours. Why? Why is a cremation service and a burial service open 24 hours? Because the dead never sleep. No, seriously, that's one of the funniest things I've ever heard in my life. Imagine picking up. Yeah, I'd like to weigh in on the NBA Finals. Sir, this is a crematorium. Oh, put that in the Hall of Fame. That's an all-time call from Ricky there. And you can't make that up because I literally just Googled it. And who would even think to say that? So again, if you're wondering how to join the show, 310-840-4910. You can also always hit me up on Twitter at PatBoyle44, but that's one of the greatest things.
1: Do you take that as bad juju for your hopes of the Knicks winning a title?
0: Well, here's the thing. Combs, you started cracking up. I can see Combs on his camera in our stream, in our, in our broadcast. I thought for a second Ricky was like maybe making fun of me, like saying that the Knicks were gonna get crushed and that this was a crematorium for me being a Knicks fan, that they were gonna get buried or whatever. That's where I thought he was going. And you started crying. Is that what you thought Ricky meant?
1: No. I was listening to the story. I'm cracking up because there's a crematorium named the Pat Boyle Crematorium. And the first thing that I thought of was, oh God, that's not a good omen for Pat and his Knicks.
0: Well, I mean, look, if it's my, I thought maybe you were thinking that's not a good omen for me. Like, I'm going to die.
1: I wish bad things for your Knicks because I can't wait to see you in pain as Wemby is hoisting the trophy. But I don't wish bad things for you. So I was thinking more of like, you know, bad juju for the Knicks.
0: I appreciate it. I'm glad you don't wish that I would die. bad omen for the Knicks. I don't know, man. I mean, look, they've won 11 straight games. They're on an all-time heater. They're on arguably the most dominant stretch.
1: And now they're going to sit for 10 days.
0: NBA history. Yeah, I mean, look, Carolina, the Hurricanes, we actually have a caller that wants to talk about it. The Hurricanes had to sit for 12 days. They lost game one, and now look, now they're dominating. So do the Knicks have that margin for error? I don't know. Kind of. It's not like the Thunder and Spurs, if there is a game seven, it's not like the Knicks have to, like, they're not turning around in 48 hours to play the Knicks. There's Saturday's game seven. At worst, the Thunder or the Spurs, whoever wins that series, has Sunday, Monday, Tuesday, 3 days off, which is longer than you would normally ever think. And so there's that, and there's the fact that the Knicks are on the road, no matter who they play, whether it is the Thunder or the Spurs. They're going to be underdogs, and so there's that underdog mentality. There's not like that pressure that they had in game one against Cleveland of, all right, we have to take care of business. We're the home team. They're the team playing short rest. We're the favorite. We got to win. I'd rather have the rest. I don't care, man. If the Knicks end up getting swept, it's going to suck. It's going to be so frustrating. People are going to clown me, whatever. Whoever loses in the finals, the fan base is going to get clowned no matter what. But for the run the Knicks have gone on, the fact that Ricky in South Carolina said he called the Pat Boyle crematorium, no, I don't think that's a bad omen for the Knicks. But I can see how you would think that.
1: Well, of course I would think that. I mean, because that's, you know, it's the way that I'm going with it. It's the way I've been going with it. So I, you know, that's
0: all right. Well, hold on. Wait a couple minutes. I promise you'll be able to unleash. I know you've been waiting all show to get back at me. I've been spewing Wemby hate all show, but we do have a hockey caller. Speaking of the Hurricanes, they're still up 3-0. Getting ready to start the third period. Chance is next up in Alabama on BetMGM tonight. Chance, you're online too. Go ahead.
3: Hey man, thanks for taking the call. Appreciate you as usual.
0: Yes, sir.
3: One quick thing. You said why are funeral homes open 24 hours? That's easy, man. People die at any time, you know, during the day or night. So they have to call the funeral home to come pick them up, you know, and stuff like that. Set up things. That's an easy one. So, but anyways, NHL playoffs. I got a couple grievances. For the Hurricanes to get 12 days off is ridiculous. The NHL could do a way better job of scheduling these games closer together. You know, people always want to do the rest versus rust. Man, give me rest any day. I mean, give me rest any day. Hey, they may come out and be sloppy for half a period. I mean, they may be sloppy for two periods. I don't care. Get my guys healthy. It's a joke, man. They can fix that. There's things they can do to improve that. And my biggest grievance, but I will say this, I love the NHL playoffs. I think it's most edge of my seat that it puts me on the edge of my seat more than any other playoffs is one thing I hate the most is, and you hear guys in your position say it, you hear all sorts of commentators say it. They love to say this, in the NHL playoffs, the refs will tuck away their whistle and just let them play. And I get you got to let something, you're going to let more go probably in the playoffs. I get that. But whenever the NHL playoffs is the worst, the referees will let people get manhandled. Like Connor McDavid, man, I want to see him shine, but he's getting tackled at times. It's just ridiculous. What they let them get away with, it takes away from the skill that some of these guys have, and I hate that about it. You let some things go, but you don't let every damn thing go. You know what I'm saying?
0: That's an interesting point, Chance. And by the way, I appreciate the call. I just want to answer your first point first. I hear what you're saying. I you can't really blame the NHL for the Hurricanes getting 12 days off between sweeping the Flyers and then starting this conference series, this conference finals against the Habs. Like, Canadian Sabres went 7 games. Now, they were only one day behind the Hurricanes and the Flyers. So it's kind of just unfortunate that the way the NHL – and also, the Canadiens played a 7-game series – the series before that against Tampa Bay. So they could only start their series against Buffalo, you know, whatever date they started, because they played a 7-game series before that. And then they play another 7-game series. So, like, if the Flyers and Hurricanes went 7, that game 7 would have been on Sunday, May 17th. It ended in 4, though. And then the Canadiens and the Sabres end up going 7, and their game 7 was Monday, May 18th, and they were playing, I believe, every other day. They played Monday the 18th, Saturday the 16th, Thursday the 14th, Tuesday the 12th, Sunday the 10th, Friday. They played every other day. They didn't have extra days off, so it's just unfortunate that the Hurricanes did end up, you know, because they were so dominant and swept the Flyers, that they had to wait that long. But that's what happened. To your second point, that's a really interesting one. I don't think I've ever heard anybody say, you know, people complain about the NBA awarding flopping and not letting them play too much and hating the Stanley Cup playoffs for letting them play too much, letting them be so physical. Playoff hockey, which people love because it is so physical and the fighting and it's the intensity for 60 minutes. But I think Chance has a point. I do think Chance has a point. Now, again, I think Connor McDavid struggles. I don't want to give him a full pass here. Connor McDavid has, for the most part, normally delivered in the postseason, but his teams don't win. The Oilers got turned away in the Stanley Cup final. Each of the last 2 years, they get knocked out in the first round. He didn't have that great of a series against Anaheim. So I don't want to give him a full pass. I don't think it's because that there is a more lenient whistle in the Stanley Cup playoffs that that's the reason Connor McDavid hasn't won, but, I mean, he is right. It is brutally physical. You know, I remember watching every single second of every single Islanders game. I'm an Islanders fan, you know, and they were actually good. The back-to-back runs to the conference finals where they lose to Tampa Bay both times, and I remember, you know, pretty vividly screaming, like, how is that not a penalty? How is that not a penalty? How is that not a penalty? So they definitely do let a lot of stuff go. And is that maybe hurting the skill that is brought to the game nowadays, where it is more finesse and it's not just so much, you know, dump the puck in and kind of slog and grind your way, and there wasn't as much speed as there is now? It's an interesting topic. It's an interesting topic. I think overall Connor McDavid and his teams probably need to play better, but yeah, there is maybe something to be said about not allowing the skill and the speed of the game to have as much of an impact in the Stanley Cup playoffs. All right, 310-840-4910 is the number to join the show. They have started the third. Carolina's still up 3-0. Montreal needs a miracle. Otherwise, they're going down 3-1 with the Vegas Golden Knights awaiting. All right, when we come back, we will get right to hot or cold. If you have any phone calls, get aboard. You got open phone lines at 310-840-4910. You can also text. You can also tweet me at PatBoyle44. And don't call Pat Boyle Crematorium and Funeral Home Service, although they are open 24 hours. This is BetMGM Tonight right here on Westwood One Sports.
4: Remember Deshaun Watson? 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And now, the front runner to be the Browns starter. But Shedeur Sanders and Dylan Gabriel are coming for the job. As always, the quarterback carousel in Cleveland is one to watch. Westwood One Sports.
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1: All right, welcome on back. 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I'm Pat Boyle. Phone number to join the show, 310-840-4910. You can call, you can text, 310-840-4910. You can also hit me up on Twitter, at PatBoyle44. Still cracking up about that call. Ricky in South Carolina called the Pat Boyle Funeral Home and Crematorium because he didn't know the number to join the show. It's an all-timer. All-time call, and they're open 24 hours, which one of the other callers, Chance in Alabama, said that that's like a no-brainer. I don't know. I mean, I guess, yeah, I mean, if somebody that you love, you live with, like, dies at like 9 o'clock at night, I don't know. I would probably wait till the morning to call a funeral home. I don't know. I don't know. My dad passed away in the hospital.
2: You're just going to leave the body there?
1: I'm just going to leave it there, Combs.
2: Who's going to pick it up if you don't call the funeral home?
1: No, I would. You do it. I would say the morning after. Like if, you know, a loved one passes away at 9 o'clock, 10 o'clock at night.
2: Pat, think about this. Your loved one passes away at 8 o'clock or 9 o'clock at night. You immediately... The first thing you do after, I mean, obviously you're dealing with everything, but within an hour, you're calling the funeral home to let them know that they passed so they can come pick up the body. You're not leaving the body for the morning. Please tell me you know this.
1: Really?
2: Yeah. No, 110%.
1: Well, my dad passed away in the hospital. So other than that, I haven't had any experience.
2: Yeah, that's different.
1: You know, any of my immediate family.
2: Right. My father-in-law passed in the house. He was in hospice at home, and he passed away. It was probably about 9:30 at night. They picked up his body like around 11:30. Yeah, but yeah, they're open 24/7.
1: So that's standard.
2: That's standard.
1: Funeral homes, crematoriums, 24 hours.
2: Correct. And usually. Typically it's on call, but they always have, like, if you're using that funeral home and you're at that point, you've already got everything set up. So they're expecting that it's going to happen at any time. So they know that, hey, you know, we might have one or two or three or four pickups, you know, and then there's always one person on call in case something great, you know, that they don't expect to happen happens.
1: Wow. I did not know that's how that they operate. Mm-hmm. Not at all. But you learn something new every day. And when a listener called into the Pat Boyle Crematorium and Funeral Home thinking that they were calling the show, and that's now how I know that funeral homes operate 24 hours. And if somebody that you love passes away at night, you call them right away. You don't wait till the morning.
2: You learn
1: Hopefully
2: something
1: I never have to do
2: day.
1: That, Combs, but now I know. Now I know how it works. All right, we have an update. Our Let's Go Streaking segment that we do at 6:45 p.m. Eastern every day. Everybody on the crew picks a player to get a hit. We got a 4-for-4, baby. First time in a couple of weeks that we got a 4-for-4. But I came through very early with Juan Soto. Combs came through very early with Paul Goldschmidt and Ben Rice. And Brad came through very early as well with, he went with Paul Goldschmidt. So we were basically all three of our guys that we picked. All got hits by, like, I don't know, it was like 8 o'clock Eastern. So we were just waiting for this Dodgers game to start. Monty, who's got the longest active streak, it was at 4. Now it's at 5. He picked Freddie Freeman, who went yabo in the very first inning. And if you thought that that was pretty cool, how about Shohei, who's on the mound tonight for the Dodgers, sporting a 0.72 ERA? And to lead off the game, a.k.a. lead off the first inning for the Dodgers, Shohei, 424 feet crank shot to dead center field. Dodgers up 2-0 in the top of the second. Shohei with a walk and a strikeout in that very first inning on the mound. So, I mean, just soak it in, folks. You're watching the greatest player of all time. Combs, I know you'll disagree, but also soak it in. We got a 4-for-4 in our Let's Go Streaking. Everybody we pick got a hit. It's a beautiful thing.
2: Just like the Cubs, we're back, baby. We're back.
1: We are so back. You know what else is back? hot or cold after we had a bunch of phone calls the last segment. So, Combs, kick us off.
2: All right. You want to start with basketball or baseball?
1: Your choice, man.
2: All right.
1: You're the producer.
2: Let's go baseball. MLB needs to at least consider the MLBPA offer from today. Hot or cold?
1: Yeah, so we discussed this earlier in the show. The Major League Baseball Players Association made their first formal offer to try to get a new CBA in place, with this one expiring in December. They did not include a salary cap.
2: Mm.
1: And so I would say, as somebody that normally takes the side of the players and wants there to be baseball in 2027, yes, Major League Baseball should consider the MLB Players Association offer. But in terms of the reality of that happening, Combs, I think it's very unlikely because they're going to make a formal counteroffer tomorrow, and it's probably going to include a salary cap, and the Players Association is probably going to tell them to go kick rocks and go scratch. So, sure, hot. MLB does need to at least consider it, but I don't know how much consideration there will be.
2: Yeah, no, they definitely should consider it, and I think that their baseball, and I'm, look, I love this game more than anything. I love this game. And baseball needs a salary cap. Baseball absolutely needs a salary cap, but it also needs a salary floor. I think that they need to consider the offer because they need to look at the numbers that the players are looking at and use that in their salary cap offer. Now, the players, this is going to be a long thing. The players are never going to agree to a salary cap unless the owners can present it in a way that benefits the players. And I know, like, we had a texter earlier from Oregon, Daryl from Oregon, who was talking about the players and all their whiny. I hate this argument, man. I hate this.
1: You want me to read this text message?
2: Yes, please.
1: Yeah, so here's from Daryl in Oregon. These players get to play a game for a minimum of $780,000 a year. Sign me up. They need to quit being whiny little bleeps and play the game they're playing. A game, it's a game. Yes, I understand it's a job as well, but it's a game, and the owners need to be more negotiable as well. Daryl in Oregon.
2: All right. So, and I don't know how you feel, Pat, but you tell me. And you played baseball, at the collegiate level, and had you had the chance to go pro, I am very pro player when it comes to this, because the players, this is a business. Yes, it's a game, and yes, it's a job, but fans do a terrible job of understanding that this is a business, and that's what baseball is. And the players generate the revenue of this business. Now, they don't generate all of the revenue. I'm not going to sit here and tell you they generate 100% of the revenue. They generate a vast majority of the revenue, and none of the other revenue would even be going on if it wasn't for the players. Because I'm telling you right now, I've never gone to a game and seen any fan wearing the owner's jersey. I've never gone to a game and seen anybody wearing the GM's jersey. You go to a game because you want to watch the players, and though they generate the billions and billions, I think the average is $3 billion per team per year is what these players generate, and the salaries don't even account for a third of that. Now, that's like telling you, Daryl, where I don't know what you do for a living, and whatever you do, I'm sure it's great, but your company hires you on, and they hire you for a certain rate, and 2-3 years into your job, you are doing more work. You're getting all of this other, all of these other things thrown at you, and you're killing it. Are you not asking for a raise, Daryl? You're not asking for more money after 3 years of doing more work and doing all of the things that you've done better than what at the rate that you were hired at? Of course you're asking for more money because you're generating more revenue. You're more important to your business. You're more important to your company. And that's what the players are trying to do. The owners pocket too much money when it comes to Major League Baseball. The owners take too much money from the fans in Major League Baseball. The players, I never blame a player at all for getting every dollar that they can in any sport, because the players are the reason why they make so much damn money. The hot dog vendors wouldn't be there, the food, the stadium wouldn't be open if it wasn't for the players. None of this stuff would happen if it wasn't for the players. So yes, I would argue with you that every player, even the highest paid player, I would argue with you, Shohei Ohtani is underpaid at $700 million. That's what I would argue with you, Daryl. Not that the players are overpaid, not that they're whiny little babies. Yes, they're playing a game. I get it. But they are a part of a 1% of people that can do something at a level that you or I could never do it. And I'll tell you right now, I joke around with Pat Boyle all the time telling him I could hit him. I still believe that I could hit him. But Pat Boyle playing at the level that he played at compared to the level that I play at, Pat Boyle's closer to being Shohei Ohtani than I am. Because they play at a level that we were never able to get to. That's why we don't understand it. But it's the same way that if you work, like, let's say, I'm going to say Daryl, because he's in Oregon. Let's say Daryl's a fisher, right? Like, he goes out and he's a crab fisherman, right? Because I just say that because that's what they do up there, right? So
1: that's fine.
2: If I throw a Major League Baseball player on a crab boat to go crab fishing, he's probably going to be pretty bad at it. And he's probably not going to make as much money as you. Same reason why you're not going to make as much money as him playing Major League Baseball. These players deserve every penny that they get, and they are actually underpaid, not overpaid.
1: That's good. Yeah, and that is at the heart of the argument as to why these players are so vehemently opposed to a salary cap, because they see how much money baseball is making. I mean, with the ratings, there was just a couple weeks ago, ratings are at basically an all-time high, even with the games being impossible to find. Friday night, Apple TV, we got Roku games. We got, you know, I do some work for the Yankees. It's kind of annoying when they're on Amazon. You can't just watch them normally the way that you normally do. You got to find a different way of doing it, but they're making more money than they ever have. The attendance, you know, since COVID was like officially done in 2022, attendance has been through the roof, and the merchandising sales that they're making. So who's that? That's on a larger scale, Combs. It's kind of like the same argument as for all these years, college players making millions of dollars for the NCAA for March Madness and the college football playoff, and the NCAA making money off their backs, off their hard work, and not allowing them to collect a dime. Now, players are getting paid, of course, but as normally is, they want more. They would like some more money because they're bringing more eyeballs and more money into the league. Teams are worth more than ever, and the owners are saying, well, we don't want to pay you that much, and we don't want to spend that much. And so here's what we want, a salary cap. I agree with you. I'm normally pro player as well, and I am pro player in this case as well. But you just got to remember that there's two sides to this argument, and I just don't think we're getting any kind of agreement that doesn't have a cap and a floor. And I think that as much as I'm on the player's side, they need to realize that. Otherwise, we're going to miss a significant chunk of games next year, and it will be the players that don't end up getting paid for it.
2: And I think that the bigger problem isn't the teams that spend money. Like, it's not the Dodgers. The Dodgers didn't ruin baseball. All these fans that say that the Dodgers are ruining baseball are out of their mind. I wish the Cubs would be the Dodgers. The Dodgers aren't ruining baseball. The owners that are ruining baseball are the owners like the Pittsburgh Pirates, the Cincinnati Reds, the teams that have the money and they get the revenue sharing and they don't spend it. Those are the teams that are ruining baseball. And if the owners really want to get a cap, the way that you get a cap and you get the players on board is you cap it at a percentage instead of a number. You cap it at a percentage and you say, look, we're at, you know, 28% of our revenue is our payroll. Our salary cap is going to be 45% and our floor is going to be 30%. You do that. And now the players are constantly making more and more money. With the more money that they generate, the more revenue they generate, you're going to get players on board. When you go with a hard number, players aren't going to, they're just not going to go for it. Now, I came up with numbers a while back, and because I'm a sicko and I do the math, right? And if you have a $375 million cap and you have a $150 million floor, you will create over $100 million more in revenue for the players, in payroll for the players, I should say. So if you do that, and the players look at that number and they're okay with that number, that might be it. But I don't know that owners that don't spend the money now are ever going to agree to have to spend the money. And I to be honest with you, I don't know how long this lockout's going to be. And I hate it, but I just think it's inevitable. I don't think you're going to get to anything before December 1st.
1: I agree 100%. All right, let's squeeze one more quick one in here, Combs, since I know that you have been rooting for the Spurs and you've been rooting for Wemby. I want to ask you this because I feel like you're an old school guy. Hot or cold, Wemby skipping the media and the post-game press conference last night is soft. Hot or cold?
2: Cold. Look, I don't care when I say this all the time, and I'll go to my grave with it. When my guys lose, I don't think it's soft if they don't shake hands. I don't think it's soft if they skip the media, because I don't want my player to be okay with losing. What was soft is watching players watching Ant with 8 minutes to go in a game, going to the other side and shaking hands. That's soft. Walking off the court, walking off the field after you lost because you're pissed, and not talking to the media because you're mad about losing, that's not soft. That's what I want my players to do. I don't want my players to be okay with losing. I don't want my players smiling and talking about losing. I think it's dumb that players have to go through post-game press conferences directly after a game, because 9 times out of 10, the questions are dumb anyway. Well, you know, how do you feel after tonight's game? Well, how do you think I feel? We just got our butts kicked. Like, I hate that. Like, I don't mind the winning team.
1: Well,
2: is
1: there's
2: fine,
1: a lot,
2: but
1: there,
2: I get it.
1: A lot of good journalists ask a lot of good questions. So I disagree. I think that's part of what they get paid to do. That's why they get paid $50-60 million. Is that you have media obligations. You sign a contract that entails media obligations. You must speak to the media. You must be available to speak to reporters who have a job to do, right? Who write stories, who need clips, who need quotes to write their stories. And you're basically saying, no, your job's not that important to me. I don't care. I think it is soft. I think it was embarrassing.
2: Well, of course you do, because you're a Wemby hater. Wemby could have donated $100 million to charity for not going to the meeting. You'd still say it was soft. You will hate Wemby for everything he does, especially when he whoops your Knicks in the finals this year.
1: Well, he has to get there first in order to do that, and it's a shame that he's going to get sent packing tomorrow. I'm not saying you got to be all happy go lucky and shaking hands and being buddy buddy with the team that just beat you, or when your season ends. But come on, you got to be a man, face the camera, face the lights. Right, because we know he's going up and running up to the podium after they win, and he's answering all the questions in the world. But when they lose, and he's nowhere to be found, come on.
2: Spurs by 20 tomorrow.
1: That's disgraceful.
2: Spurs by 20.
1: Spurs by 20? All right, well, we'll be here for it. 310-840-4910. When we come back, we'll get you one last scoreboard update, and I got some French Open notes and nuggets on a wild, hot day in Paris when we come back. I'm Pat Boyle. This is BetMGM Tonight right here on Western One Sports.
3: 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Livin' La Vida Loca topped the charts. And the world was worried about Y2K. Yeah, it's been a while. Congrats, Big Apple. Party like it's 1999. 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
1: Final segment here on this Wednesday night. BetMGM Tonight, Westwood One Sports. I'm Pat Boyle. Last chance to get in on the phones, 310-840-4910. You can call, you can text, you can also hit me up on Twitter at PatBoyle44. Coming up at the top of the hour, stick it right here because you got my guys Linnell Willingham and Josh Graham coming up for Westwood One Sports Night. They'll take you all the way till 3 a.m. Eastern to recap the day and the night of sports, which we're going to be one step closer to having our Stanley Cup final decided. The Hurricanes still pitching a shutout. They lead the Habs 3-0, the Bell Center. It's got to be awfully quiet right now. Carolina.

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1: And today, American Tommy Paul able to easily beat the Italian Lorenzo Sonego, who hasn't been very good, but he is dangerous when he brings his best. And Tommy Paul, who played a very grueling tournament last week in Hamburg in Germany leading up to this tournament, I wondered how he would be holding up physically, but he crushed Sonego today, so he's going to play Casper Ruud, who's a former French Open finalist, former world number two. That's an incredible matchup next round. And you also got another incredible matchup in the third round. You got Novak Djokovic, the greatest of all time, 23-time Grand Slam winner, able to beat a young Frenchman today, Valentin Royer. Took him four sets to do it, but Djokovic, a lot of questions about how his body would hold up. 39 years old now. It's been blistering hot all week in Paris, 90, 95 degrees, and he's won back-to-back four-setters. Remember, the men is best of five. He's going to play João Fonseca next round. Brazilian young sensation that a lot of people think could be that, like, along with Yannick Sinner and Carlos Alcaraz, the next big thing in tennis. He's only 19. He hasn't had that huge result yet in a Grand Slam tournament, so he gets to go goat hunting next round. Fonseca versus Djokovic coming up. That'll be on Friday. I cannot wait for that one. Just a couple of matches to look out for tomorrow. You do have Yannick Sinner in action, taking on Juan Manuel Cerundolo. He's probably going to destroy him. Sinner's probably going to get largely unchallenged all the way until the semifinals, if not the final. You got Ben Shelton in action. You got Francis Tiafoe in action. They're both, Shelton's a favorite. Tiafoe's an underdog. He's going up against the big Polish serving Hubie Hurkacz. That'll be a great match. And then on the women's side, you got the world number one Aryna Sabalenka in action, and you have Coco Gauff in action. They both should cruise. So looking forward to another day of tennis and talking a little bit more about the French Open tomorrow. But it's been awesome so far. It's been hot as all hell. And as somebody that loves playing tennis, it's got to be tough doing it 95 degrees. All right, fun show. Thanks to everybody on it. Co-host Brad Evans. Thanks to producer Combs, Brandon Combs. Thanks to VP Monty. Thanks to everybody else. I'm Pat Boyle. We'll see you tomorrow, 6 p.m. Eastern here on BetMGM.
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0: and Linnell Willingham.
1: That's Linnell Willingham. He's the youngest in charge. I'm Josh Graham, a very, very happy diehard Carolina Hurricanes fan that is currently wearing a Rod Brindamore jersey signed by the entire 2006 Stanley Cup team. Let's party like it's 2006. The Canes dominated Montreal. 3-1, they lead the Eastern Conference Finals, one game away from their first Stanley Cup trip in 20 years. But that's not where we're going to begin tonight, Linnell. For the first time since the NFL draft, Patriots coach Mike Vrabel met with reporters, and as you might expect, Vrabel did his best to continue deflecting from the Diana Russini controversy. Linnell, before we hear from the man himself, how would you tell him to handle this if you were his Patriots PR or crisis control PR?
2: I would tell him, first of all, I'd make it to where he didn't have to talk. Because I think any time he opens his mouth, I know, and I get it, he's an NFL coach, he's got to talk, he'd get fined if he didn't. But, like, anything that he says is going to get totally, you know, misconstrued and put under the microscope. And we're going to do it here in a second. But, like, I would tell him, just do your best to make it about football. Like, and I know there are going to be, you know, moments tonight where it gets very awkward and uncomfortable for Mr. Mike Vrabel. But, like, brother, you made your bed, you got to lay in it. I wish that the Patriots PR had the kahunas to say that we're not accepting any Mike Vrabel questions that have to do with non-football related topics.
1: But well, that's probably what they said, because it's all the questions were kind of loosely tinged on that. It was, well, you said this a few weeks ago, and, oh, we're thinking about the team. And, Linnell, you'd pass pretty well as a PR staffer or a crisis control PR person, because it does seem pretty obvious that Vrabel tried his best to keep it to football. Just try to, with each of the next two clips you're about to hear, count the seconds that Vrabel takes from answering before he gets to something OTAs, off-season, football-related. Here he was when he was asked about how he mitigated the distraction he's been for the football team.
3: Well, I mean, again, what that, you know, we all have to deal with things, you know, outside of here. And my focus and obviously the excitement that I have for coaching is what is most important right now. And this is a great opportunity, the spring.
1: That's it.
2: Yeah, there was 18 minutes. I encourage anybody out there, when you're done watching us and listening to us tonight, just take 18 minutes and 17 seconds to listen to the word salad that was given from Mike Vrabel. I'm telling you, if he's going to have to do this all regular season, every day during training camp, Josh, he showed today during that 18-minute catastrophe that he can't handle himself in this situation. He can't.
1: Well, here's more. No, let's give the guy a chance. Here is more of Vrabel talking about his work-life balance.
3: Oh, really good. I think that's, again, I appreciate my family is great. I love Jen. I love the boys. I love, you know, my personal friends. And then, you know, this spring is focused on really the coaching staff, the players, more importantly than the coaching staff.
1: He caught himself in the middle of the answer and said, oh no, I've broken away from my training. I'm talking about my wife and how much I love her and my personal friends. Quick. This spring's all about the coaching staff. That's what it's about.
2: I can only imagine, and we know Robert Kraft has probably got the best PR crisis management team that you could possibly have. Hopefully he's better than R. Kelly's crisis manager. Anybody that's familiar with that situation, that was just a whole can of worms. But with this situation, I feel bad for him, Josh. Like, if we're like peeling the curtain back all the way, like, I genuinely feel bad for him. Because you could tell we read body language. It's easy to read body language. He's uncomfortable up there. I feel bad for him because it's like, damn. Not that I can relate because I can't.
1: Well, no. Like, again, because of somebody in Patriots PR clearly said, hey, you got to keep it to football, because if I was in that room and there was no fear of retribution or potentially losing a credential or being shadow banned or whatever by PR staffs or being punished in some way. Yeah. The question I'd love for Mike Vrabel to answer is, what would you like to say, if anything, to Diana Russini and her husband? What message do you have for them? But that might get your credential revoked. Because what he'd answer to that.
2: Here's the other thing, too. Like, in reference to credentials being revoked for asking a question, like, we were having this conversation off air before the show started. Like, I'm going to parse what I said to you, but, like, the Patriots, they'll fly a kite. How are you going to tell me what I can and cannot ask at this press conference? What type of monopoly is this? This is the National Football League. This isn't, you know, University of Boston, okay? You know what I'm saying? This isn't Miami of Ohio.
1: I think they
2: prefer Boston, whatever.
1: They prefer Boston University and
2: whatever.
1: Don't disparage them and don't disparage their rivalry with Boston College as they try to seek the bean pot.
2: Exactly.
1: No disrespect.
2: Is that you trying to do a Boston accent?
1: The bean pot. Linnell, here's where I disagree with you. There is a case to be made that the Diana Russini story, it blows over after today. That this is it. Because even if there is another photo that pops up, that's not enough to trump the football activities that are about to happen. And the closer we get to the season, like, let's say a trade happens in a week and they trade for A.J. Brown, no one's really going to be caring as much as this, at least relative to actual football topics. And when the season gets closer, you can still get away with asking those questions today.
2: Yeah.
1: But once you get closer to the season, you're further detached from it, and nobody's going to care as much.
2: We'll see.
1: However,
2: I don't see it that way, but we'll see.
1: Vrabel did have an answer today that if you wanted to make the other case, the case it seems you want to make, there is this answer here might make you think we're not ready to close the book on Diana Russini in this scandal, that it's not going to blow over, because he was asked if he would be missing any more days for the remaining of this offseason, since he wasn't there the final day of the draft. He was in counseling. And this is the answer Mike Vrabel decided to give.
3: I mean, I can only tell you I'm going to be there today, Ben. And I can't tell you anything other than I'm going to be out there today in full force. And I mean that because, you know, who knows what's going to come up. I'm not even, you know, anything could happen. And so I'm going to focus on today. But in the excitement that we've had and that we've built so far.
2: I mean, come on, Josh. Do I need to say it again? Do I need to say it again? Does that sound like a man that's going to be on the sidelines in week one against the Seattle Seahawks? Does that sound like a man? He can't even tell you what he's going to do tomorrow. When I heard this, Josh, my jaw dropped to the floor. My jaw dropped to the floor. This screams, Josh. Come on. This screams
1: what?
2: This screams I'm stepping down. More. This screams I may potentially step down. Are you kidding?
1: No.
2: What NFL coach doesn't know whether or not he's going to be there for practice the next day? Are you kidding me? This is throwing kerosene on the fire that I sparked here on this network, saying that I think he's going to ultimately step down.
1: The takeaway you should have from that clip is he doesn't know what's going to come out next, which leads where you might arrive is, what does he know that's out there that we do not know about yet? And there are only two possibilities, like, for it to arrive at your conclusion, which I think is drastic, because if you're going to do that, you would have done it already. It would have to be a certain kind of tape to come out.
2: What, 03 game tape? Huh? The combine from 06?
1: No, none of the spy. I'm not talking about Spygate. I'm not talking about that footage. I'm talking about same era, year, maybe like related to Kim K and Ray J. That type of tape. Or a paternity test saying something that might be newsworthy. That's it. Other than that, he's coaching the Patriots. And even if one of those things happened, he still might be able to skate.
2: So why was...
1: Went to the Super Bowl.
2: I don't know, man. That made my jaw drop to the floor. I could not believe what I heard him say. Because for the first time, because this was all speculative on my behalf in terms of him potentially stepping down. For the first time, it feels like...
1: It still is. It still is.
2: But how do you not know your... You're the coach. You're contractually obligated to be there, pal. What would cause you not to be there except for you saying that you didn't feel like it was, you know, best for you to move forward as the guy? What else would cause him to, you know?
1: That's Linnell Willingham. I'm Josh Graham. This is Westwood One Sports Night. That dovetails nicely to our question of the night for you to chime in on. What has been the biggest story of the NFL offseason? Is it Vrabel, Diana Russini? If it isn't, what is? 310-840-4910. You can call us. You can text us at that number, 310-840-4910. 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We got BDOT, who's going to take me to grammar school. Generally, that's embarrassing for me. Linnell is going to do a hockey segment next hour, which might be the equivalent to grammar school in terms of hilarity. We'll see how that goes. You have some notes on
2: You're
1: the hockey
2: asleep.
1: Game tonight.
2: You're asleep at the wheel. You're asleep. You thought Gretzky, in his analysis, was good. You wait till you hear the youngest in charge talking about the NHL.
1: As the one national sports talk host that is a diehard Canes fan, well, me and Jeff Goodman, do I have permission to go ISO for just a minute in talking about what the Carolina Hurricanes just did tonight in terms of...
2: You're treating me like Alex Caruso and stick me in the corner?
1: Just for a minute, and then we'll bring you back out and you can hit the two biggest threes of the game. Is that okay?
2: Come on, you know I'm a big-time player.
1: The Carolina Hurricanes are what it looks like to be patient... Truly patient, and truly trust your process. You hear people use those buzzwords. Do you actually put it into practice? Last year, Carolina was beaten badly in the Eastern Conference Finals. They were beaten in five. And it's the third time in seven seasons they lost to the Conference Finals. The Canes, they get whacked every time they make the Conference Finals. One win in those three best of seven series. During some point of this run, seven straight playoff appearances prior to this year, an ownership group could get impatient, a coach, a GM, and just try to blow up the core in order to do something dramatic because you're not getting the results that you want, you get impatient. I'm looking at you, Buffalo Bills, for example, in terms of impatience and maybe doing something rash. But the Canes didn't do that. They doubled down on their core, and they kept building around it. And this year, the stars are finally aligning. Their Achilles heel in the playoffs had been the Florida Panthers. Florida didn't make the playoffs this year. They were missing two top forwards a few years ago during the run. They had bad injury luck when they got knocked out. That was in 2023. Last year, they lost two defensemen, which really cost them. This year, knock on wood, no real injuries to talk about, and you're one game away from the Stanley Cup Finals. And to go a step further, the Vegas Golden Knights took care of the heavily favored Colorado Avalanche, the one team that everybody said was better than the Carolina Hurricanes. So if you were to get to the Cup Final, you would have home ice advantage. It's all coming together for Rod Brind'Amour. It couldn't happen to a better coach and a better group of guys. And as a lifelong Canes fan, I hope to see it. The Canes looking to win their first Stanley Cup since 2006. But they are a model example of what it looks like to be patient and truly trust your process. Linnell, this is all super obnoxious. I know. So
2: no,
1: here's how
2: I
1: we're
2: enjoy
1: turn this.
2: This
1: into content.
2: This is your night, pal.
1: No.
2: You get to wear
1: it
2: for the night,
1: man. No, it's obnoxious. I know there are people listening. Is this guy really at the start of this show talking about Hurricanes hockey? Oliver, here's what I'm going to give as a gift to the audience and to you and to Linnell. Anytime I bring up the Canes on this show, you have permission now to interrupt me whenever I'm being obnoxious about the Canes as a means to protect the audience, protect the show, and even protect me from me. So you have this horn to use whenever I'm being obnoxious. Give it a horn sound. There you go. There's my gift to you, Linnell, and to Oliver.
2: I can't wait. Thank you. Maybe the best gift you've ever given.
1: Anytime I'm being obnoxious about the Carolina Hurricanes, you're welcome to play that horn. The question we're asking, what is the biggest story of this NFL offseason? Is it Mike Vrabel and Diana Russini? 310-840-4910. What else might it be? As mentioned, we don't have a... Well, we didn't mention this. There is no NBA basketball tonight. Thanks, Cleveland Cavaliers.
2: My heart.
1: But we have Spurs Thunder Game 6 tomorrow night. Is that series a wrap, or can San Antonio rally back? We'll discuss next on Westwood One Sports Night.
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0: Cunningham. What is the biggest story of the NFL offseason? 310-840-4910. That's Linnell Willingham. I'm Josh Graham. No NBA ball tonight because the Knicks wrap things up in four. Tomorrow night, Oklahoma City has a chance to punch its ticket to the NBA Finals for the second straight year. They would have to do so, though, on the road at the San Antonio Spurs. Linnell Willingham, is it over this series?
1: Is the series over? No, of course not. Series is not over. Series is not over, and here's why. Every time we have watched throughout this postseason, and we only have this postseason to go by, every time Victor Wembanyama and the Spurs, Victor in particular, has been met with significant adversity, they have bounced back in the next game in a massive, massive way. As recently as game three in this series, right? The concussion that he suffered in the opening round against Portland. Everyone was then, you know, getting on the narrative of, oh, he's not going to be able to stay healthy, not going to be able to stay healthy. Came out the next game and drops 27-15. After he elbows Naz Reid in the neck and gets ejected after only playing 12 minutes, comes back and had his best game of that series. So, and earlier in this series, when they were down, you know, two games, one, and they go back and tie it up the way that they did, I believe, in game four. Like, they're built for this. They're built for this. I think this is a heavyweight bout. I think the injury situation is impacting both teams because I don't believe if this was regular season basketball, we'd be seeing Dylan Harper play right now. He looks like a shell of himself. De'Aaron Fox, clearly not at 100%. And then OKC is playing without Jalen Williams, and A.J. Mitchell. So, look, this is a heavyweight bout. I keep calling it one of the next best rivalries in all of pro sports. I expect it to look and be back and forth the way that it has been, man. That's what's good and great about postseason basketball, man. It is not over, though. Not by a long shot.
0: Yeah, well, I'm with you. It's too soon to write off the Spurs. While the Thunder has more debt than San Antonio, the Spurs have the best player on the court. That's really a takeaway from the series, and it's what makes SGA one of the stranger MVPs to talk about, because he's a back-to-back MVP winner. The Oklahoma City has had the best record in the Western Conference three straight years. He could win the finals for a second straight year, but, you know, you kind of know talent when you see it, and you kind of know it when you see it, and when you watch these two on the floor, if you know nothing else and just watched, there's no doubt who the best player is. It's Wemby. It's not just his frame. It's how he impacts a game, and it's not as tough to rally back from 3-2 down in a series as it used to be. The format used to be two for the favored team at home, three on the road for them, then two home games. That would require you to win games six and seven on the road. Tomorrow night, game six is going to be in San Antonio. It's the 2-2-1-1-1 format.
1: Which I love, by the way.
0: And it's the right thing to do. Yeah. It's also a part of the reason why San Antonio's favored to win the game. It's a 3.5-point spread courtesy of our friends at DraftKings. The Spurs' goal should be exclusively figure out whatever it takes to get this to a seventh game, because in a game seven, anything can happen. It's one game. So who wins tomorrow night, Linnell?
1: San Antonio. I think here's the thing about what happened the other night. Say it all the time. You might as well tattoo it on my damn forehead, but I think I'm like allergic to like certain metals, so I feel like I would keloid if I ever tried to get a tattoo. You can't fake desperation in pro sports. And I think OKC the other night, facing the reality of going down 3-2 and then having to survive in advance on the road in San Antonio in game six, that's something that wakes your spirit up. That's something that gets you going. And I think the same is going to be true, you know, tomorrow night for San Antonio. This is it. Your back's against the wall. The lines in the sand have been drawn. You got to shake a leg or lose one, as I like to say, man. And if you're San Antonio, you understand that your season is on the line. And I expect them to come out aggressive and, you know, more assertive on both ends of the floor. It's just naturally what happens when a team is facing elimination. OKC, no matter what type of pep talk they get from Coach Daigneault, they're not going to be the more desperate team tomorrow. And I expect San Antonio, their desperation, I expect it to shine through, and I expect them to win the game as a result. They're not going to win, though, Josh. Talking about San Antonio, if Victor Wembanyama is not aggressive and assertive from the outset, this 7 field goal attempts in the first half, it's he's too good of a player. He's too important to what they want to be offensively for him to be that passe on that end of the floor to start.
0: The key stat to focus on, you talk about the adage of you can't fake urgency, can't fake desperation. Another adage is generally at home, the ancillary parts, the supporting cast, is a lot better than it is on the road. And tomorrow's game likely is going to be decided by which of these two figures you believe to be closer to what reality is. The Oklahoma City Thunder's bench in the regular season averaged over 40 points per game. That's a top 10 bench in the NBA. They're a deep team. That they have a really good bench. In game two, or make it game three, Oklahoma City stealing one in San Antonio, the first game that was played in San Antonio, OKC's bench went for 76 points. 76 points.
1: Franchise record.
0: Crazy. But then what happened in game four? They were held to 34. Which one do you believe is closer to reality? If I'll go ahead and set the number at around 50. If you hold that bench to less than 50 points and you're at home and you have the urgency, you're going to win the basketball game. You should, at least. And I think that's the difference between Oklahoma City winning game three by 15 points and losing game four by double digits.
1: I think if San Antonio would have been able to hit the wide side of a barn last game, they would have won the game. They would have won the game. Like, the difference in this basketball game was decided by Shea just being simply better than Wembanyama on the night. Like, that's what it felt like to me. And you look at the point differential and how much they lost by, it's pretty damn close in terms of if Wemby does more, I think they should be able to take care of business. Your point about OKC's bench is fascinating because you don't know who's going to be on the bench coming up tomorrow night, right? Like, we don't know the status of Jalen Williams and A.J. Mitchell. And I know we got a little bit of an update earlier today, but, like, their status is very much in question. The one thing that I think is really the barometer for OKC, and you saw it to start game five, Chet's got to be aggressive, right? Like, he's got to be assertive and come out and be a factor on the offensive end. Think about what OKC is doing. They're playing without their second leading scorer, their second offensive engine throughout the course of the regular season, talking about Jalen Williams. And in that scenario, you need Chet Holmgren to step up. And to be honest, in this series, outside of game five, where he started off really well offensively, he hasn't been himself. He's been a shell of himself. His numbers are damn near sliced in half in every statistical category in this series. So,
0: yeah,
1: he's got to be big for them as well as the bench. But I think he's a little bit more important than the bench to me.
0: The Spurs have won more than 80% of their home games this year. They, prior to losing games 3 and 2, home OKC at San Antonio, that's the first time they lost back-to-back games in more than 4 months. And the season series, this has always been destined to go 7 games. They've played 8 games this year. Oklahoma City's 1-4. San Antonio's 1-4. It just feels right to say that this is going to go 7. So with you, like San Antonio, to win the game. You are out at Washington Commanders camp, and will tell us about it in just a little bit. You and Denton Day were out that way. We're not going to hear from you for a while, though, Linnell. I'm interested in the travels of Linnell Willingham, not just to Washington camp, but vacation Linnell. I just got to know what that looks like. Like, what does kicking back, relaxing, no work to talk about Linnell Willingham's itinerary look like?
1: Hopefully, you know, I make a return to the LA Fitness in Largo, Maryland, where I ran off 7 in a row this past Friday. Hopefully it's a lot of that. You know, hopefully it's a lot of that, a lot of turkey burgers, a lot of late nights still, just because that's just the way that we live when you are strapped to the overnight. But like, no, I'm excited to come back refreshed. And then first show back, Josh, game one of the NBA Finals. Couldn't draw it up any better than that, my friend.
0: I hope you find a way to make it to North Court, North Kakalaki, as you like
1: see,
0: to say.
1: I let
0: When's
1: it...
0: the last time you've been to North Carolina?
1: Oof. Dirty Myrtle. Is Myrtle
0: That's
1: in North?
0: South Carolina.
1: It's South. Guess I've never... You know what? Raleigh?
0: Yeah.
1: I've been to Raleigh. There was a... It was an AAU tournament that my brother played in Raleigh back in like 2013, probably. So that was probably the last time I was in Raleigh for that. Yeah, that was the only time I'd ever go to that's where all my travel came from. My brother's AAU.
0: You just got to tell me what you would like to do. That's it. Like if you're going to make a visit, like what are some things I need to be writing down? Do you want to walk around Duke and North Carolina? And do you want to?
1: I don't want to be on a college campus.
0: Okay.
1: Because I know you've brought this by me, run this by me several times. I just don't know how I feel as a 28-year-old. Like, college was a very unique time for me. And, like, I feel like any time I get on a college campus, like, I went to a Terps game, like, 2 years ago. And, like, all of a sudden, I'm like, my spidey senses start tingling. And, like, the college version of me comes out. And I just don't know if the general public... the year of our Lord, 2026. I don't know if people can handle that, Josh. Especially
0: that makes me want to go to Franklin Street.
1: North Kakalaki. So I've heard about Franklin Street.
0: When I took D-Day to Franklin Street, within 20 minutes of D-Day and I sitting down, Bill Belichick and Jordan Hudson rolled through. So, you don't know. You never know what will
1: happen. You're going to catch on Franklin Street. I dig it.
0: We can figure out something.
1: I guarantee you, I'll find a whole lot more than Jordan Hudson on Franklin Street. I'll tell you that.
0: Hey now.
1: Your little hey now is just crazy.
0: Denton and Linnell were at Commander's Camp. They'll tell us what they saw from Jaden Daniels' return to the football field. We'll react to what Dan Quinn had to say about his quarterback earlier today as well. All of that next on Westwood One Sports Night.
2: 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Back then, we had dial-up internet. Livin' La Vida Loca topped the charts. And the world was worried about Y2K. Yeah, it's been a while. Congrats, Big Apple. Party like it's 1999. Westwood One Sports.
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0: Cunningham, you were out at Commanders camp, as was Denton Day. The offense taking center stage of offseason workouts. Linnell, how did it feel to see number 5, Jaden Daniels, healthy on a football field again?
1: Oh, injected into my veins every chance that you get. Like, first of all, every fan base out there across the United States, this should be the time of year where you are the most bullish and when you have the most irrational optimism about your group. Everyone's 0-0. We're fresh off of the draft. We've already had free agency. You're getting these 30-second clips from your favorite team's social media page to give you that dopamine rush. This is when you feel crazy. And I'm feeling extra crazy after seeing Jaden Daniels live in the flesh, just aura farming all over the place. I mean, the guy is just literally the best thing that's ever happened to D.C. He's the best thing that happened to D.C. since damn Marion Barry. And if the people of D.C. out there listen, if you don't know about Marion Barry, damn it, he was a god to the damn city of D.C. Just seeing him out there was great. Under center a lot more. They've got a new offensive coordinator in David Blau. He's like the next boy genius amongst NFL offensive minds. He got asked a question about Brandon Ayuk. He handled it well. I thought it was good to get the oil flowing through the engine, so to speak. Get my whistle wet.
0: So David Blau's new offense is a big storyline here.
1: Massive.
0: His background, he's been on staff, right?
1: So he's been assistant quarterbacks coach is what he was elevated to last year, and then the year before that, he was just on as a offensive assistant. This has been, so it's not talked about a lot, and this is our job to do so, right? It's one of the most meteoric ascensions we've seen in recent memory in terms of a guy turning into a play caller. I believe as recently as like 2023, he was on the Lions practice squad as a quarterback. So this guy's rise through the ranks has been, meteoric is the best word that I could use, but for him to rise as quickly as he has, that means a lot of smart people in the NFL believe, you know what, there's something about this guy. And when you think about where he comes from, being under Ben Johnson and Dan Campbell in Detroit, right, like maybe there's something there. We look at Ben Johnson as boy genius. Maybe David Blau is the next boy genius here.
0: He's one of the three names that you hear a lot. Like, oh, that guy's going to be a future head coach as the offensive whiz kid type. Who's the new OC in Denver now that Sean Payton's letting call plays that used to be Josh Allen's boy in Buffalo?
1: Davis Webb.
0: Yeah. Mm-hmm. And then Declan Doyle in Baltimore. Yeah. Those are the guys that you hear a lot about. Like, oh boy, these guys are going to be it. And then you've got David Blau in D.C. And there's a lot of Jaden Daniels working under center. You got some new pieces to be excited about. Clemson rookie Antonio Williams, the running back Rashad White, who has put up numbers with the Tampa Bay Buccaneers. But focusing on Jaden Daniels, here was his head coach Dan Quinn on whether Daniels has a lot to prove this season.
2: That's a question for him, but I would say his teammates, his coaches know, like, this is a relentless competitor. One of the traits I admire the most about him is, like, his ability to deliver in clutch moments. And that's something that goes with the work and the preparation to go do that. But I think just his competitive nature, almost answers that all the time, that he's always, wanting to improve and get to that space.
1: Hey, look, I'll be the guy to say it. I bleed burgundy and gold. I love this franchise. It was my happiness as a kid and as an adult, unfortunately. There is probably nobody on the Commanders that has more to prove than Jaden Daniels. I think if you were to make a list of quarterbacks across the NFL that have a lot to prove in 26, Jaden Daniels would be right near the top. And it's no slight at him at all. You've got to show me you can do it again. You've got to show me that what we saw in 24 was no mistake. You've got to show me, once again, that what we saw in 24 was the real version of you, not the 4-game sample size that we saw last year. I believe it was only 4 games that he started and finished in 2025. So One, you've got to prove you can stay healthy. And then two, you got to prove that, you know, the accuracy, the ball placement that you showed in 2024 and the mobility, for that matter, and the ability to stay healthy, you got to prove that was all real. So I think, yeah, he's got a lot to prove. Because if he doesn't play well this year, and this is what no one in the DMV wants to talk about, Josh. I don't want to talk about it either. It scares the hell out of me. If he doesn't play well, boy, does it set up for a super consequential 2027, where this offseason coming up, just like the kid on stilts in Carolina, he'll be eligible for a contract extension. I had to throw in, we're talking quarterback.
0: Oh, if you're going
1: to
0: be mean, fine. I was thinking about whether or not I'd be mean, fine. You want to be mean, I'll say, has Washington ever had a Heisman-winning quarterback have a great rookie year and then get hurt and nobody really heard of him again? Has that ever happened? Can't think of a time that ever happened.
1: No, you did not.
0: This might have
1: that
0: done
1: was that. Sassy of you.
3: That confirms you're clearly a Panthers fan.
1: You're a Panthers fan.
3: You're getting emotional.
0: I just thought that was mean.
3: You're talking
0: that
3: about
0: that was mean towards
3: mean.
0: Bryce. That
3: yeah, because you're a fan of
0: Bryce.
3: Him. You're a fan of him. Just accept
0: little.
3: It.
0: He's little. You got to defend the little people.
3: Well, that's mean. That's mean. What do you mean he's little?
0: Well, no, I didn't say the M word. That would have been mean.
3: Calling a man little is pretty mean.
1: I would say so.
3: That's your quarterback.
1: Did you think it was cute,
0: Josh?
1: That's
0: not my quarterback.
3: It is your quarterback.
1: Did they teach Bryce at daycare how to scream? Did you see him screaming at his teammates the other day? Is that something he learned at daycare?
0: It was rainy and, you know, got to get the
4: message. Everybody's got to hustle!
0: Do you have anything to add from your day out at Washington Commanders camp today?
3: I mean, it's OTAs. You're not learning anything from OTAs. It's just happy to be out there. You're seeing guys
0: what
3: out there.
0: What are you guys
3: there.
0: Munching on? What are you guys eating when you're out at
1: what?
0: OTAs?
3: What?
0: Like, hey, so do you guys bring, like, popcorn or, like, a snack or, like,
1: Denton,
0: a
1: we continuously get reminded of the difference in media culture between Washington, D.C.
3: Wait,
1: and North Carolina.
3: You bring popcorn to football
1: you're
3: practice?
1: Eating at practice? You germy... Oh! Almost got canceled with what I was going to call you.
0: It just might be like a granola
1: How are you
0: bar.
1: Eating... What do you have, hand-to-mouth disease? That was probably uncalled for. That was unnecessary.
0: Yeah,
1: but I just think that's very unsanitary to be eating popcorn, of all things, at a practice.
3: I mean, people dip, but I don't think they're eating that. Or they shouldn't be eating that.
1: Yeah. You probably get pretty jacked
0: question
1: up.
0: Question asked?
1: Dip.
0: Question answered, okay?
1: Yeah, I'm not eating at practice,
0: I'm just
1: Josh.
0: Beaming. I'm just beaming right now because the Carolina Hurricanes, they're a winner. The Canes, they're up 3-1 in their series against the Montreal Canadiens. And honestly, I could spend...
1: Can you actually, Oliver, can you hit the horn?
0: Well, I...
1: Because I thought he was going to hit it, and he took too long. You got too far in your sentence. Before
0: gotta,
1: the horn was
0: you gotta,
1: hit.
0: We got to coach. You got to coach Oliver up.
1: Oliver, like, I don't even. As soon as
0: gotta,
1: he says,
0: he's too nice.
1: Kara. As
0: he's
1: soon as like, he says, Kara. Yeah. All right, no more Canes talk.
0: Yeah, we. Well, no, I mean, the Canes won tonight, is what I'm saying.
1: Yeah. Anytime he fixes his lips. That was real Southern to me. Did you hear what I said? Anytime he fixes his lips to talk about the Hurricanes. He gets hurt.
0: Well, then you got to talk about your Commanders. You know what? For those watching on YouTube, you should, by the way, watch us on Westwood One Sports Tonight. You can watch us at Josh Graham Show on X at Nell_BTP. Make sure you check us out video wise because you can see the cool jersey that I'm wearing. I won't refer to the team that I'm wearing. I will take the jersey off for the rest of this segment, though, because underneath this jersey is a Baltimore Orioles t-shirt. And yes, I can talk about the Orioles again. A week ago, I said I wouldn't mention this team on air until they swept the team. And Linnell, I'm going to do my best Linnell impression. Damn it! They beat the best team in the American League 3 straight, and they won 11-2 tonight. 11-2. The Orioles are back. They beat Tampa down. Beat them in 13 innings. Beat them with their former pitcher Shane Boz yesterday. And then it was 5-0 in the first inning tonight. Lanell, I'm having one of the best nights of my life because the Orioles won, the Carolina Hurricanes, they won 3-0.
1: Thank you, Oliver Popular. What we do without you tonight, pal?
0: It was
1: coming in clutch. Here's the thing about your Orioles. Can I bring you back to reality quickly about the Orioles?
0: Are you about to tell me the record?
1: I was going to tell you their record. And where they are in the wild card race, too. Like, are they even going to make the playoffs? You're all excited right now.
0: It's May. So, we're going to do wild card standings. May.
1: I'm just saying. Shout out to the O's, the second team in the DMV when it comes to baseball.
0: I was about to write them off for the rest of the season, Nell. I didn't know if they were going to sweep anybody the entire year, but then they beat the best team in baseball 3 straight days. We broke the Rays. We broke them.
1: You broke the Rays, or the Rays looked at was this in Baltimore or in Tampa?
0: It was in Baltimore.
1: Yeah, they looked at their vacation to Baltimore. They probably spent too much time at the aquarium in that YG Tech's new restaurant.
0: You know what? I'm sick of this. Let's go back to your Commanders one more time. You called me earlier today. It annoys me referring to conversations that didn't happen on air because all this should be close-ended for the show. Like, I don't like having conversations. I don't.

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1: Well, like, when I say all in, it means they're going to make the playoffs. That's it. Do I think they're going to win the Super
2: That's
1: Bowl?
2: All
1: Probably
2: in.
1: Not. Yeah, it's all in for Washington, Finn. It's the playoffs.
2: See, but that's why I welcome that perspective. Because as a Carolina Hurricanes fan, they missed the playoffs 9 straight years prior to this run.
1: This is why. I've never been more in lockstep with a feature on this program than this horn. Literally. I am horny for the horn.
2: I just gave Oliver a nuke. That's what I gave him. Yeah. Just to do so much damage with it.
1: I love it. This is incredible. This is incredible.
2: Especially annoyed because he welcomes all baseball talk. All baseball talk, he's for it. But then the moment that you bring up hockey,
1: There is some baseball talk that we should get into, by the way, with me and Oliver's Dodgers, if we have time. That's if we have time.
2: We don't.
1: Okay.
2: We don't have time for it, actually. We don't need to talk about it. What was the biggest story of this NFL offseason? That's the question of the night. 310-840-4910. And rather than just pose the question, let's actually answer it as well. And in addition to that, perhaps hear some sound attached to what might be the best story of the NFL offseason. That is next on Westwood One Sports Night.
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0: If you look at this year's lineup and compare it to last year, I mean, last year, 1 through 9, it felt like all season long, 1 through 9, somebody could get a big hit. And even though last year we saw the back end of that lineup start struggling towards the end of the season, I don't feel like this year you're as protected, other than Ryder Helfrich and maybe Rutenbar and Ruiz. Who are pitchers afraid of in this lineup?
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0: guys, mini camps and OTAs are starting across the NFL. Let's ask this question. What's been the biggest story of this NFL offseason? Because if you ask coaches, they'll say the offseason's over. Now it's preseason preparation. That's how they view this portion of the calendar. 310-840-4910 if you want in. That's Linnell Willingham. I'm Josh Graham, however and wherever you're listening or watching. Greatly appreciate that. You can make a case, Linnell, that the Mike Vrabel, Diana Rossini scandal is the biggest story of the NFL offseason. Would you make that case?
1: Man. It's hard not to, right? Like, that has been the gift that keeps on giving when it comes to what we do for a living.
0: What else are you considering?
1: Like, can I be honest? What I'm considering, and this is selfish, this is me doing pat yourself on the back radio, no pun intended, winkety wink to where this is going. The recovery of one Patrick Mahomes from his ACL tear to me is, to me, the biggest football story in the NFL. And when you think about the reports that came out today, like, they expect him to be ready for week number one. That would be 9 months to the day, if I'm not mistaken, from when he suffered the ACL tear against the LA Chargers in December.
0: He was on the field the day, and he had a big old brace on that knee.
1: I don't love that because I got RG3 PTSD. Just anytime I see a quarterback in a bulky brace, I think that they're going to, you know, divorce their wife, stop taking care of their kids, and marry some Russian model. It's just is a tough, tough
0: eat
1: bit.
0: Baguettes and eat baguettes. Cup the baguette.
1: Yeah. Mm-hmm. So I do get a little bit nervous when it comes to old Patty Mahomes wearing the big bulky brace. But it goes back to what I said when we had the conversation about the best team in the AFC. I think when you give a uber competitor athlete like Patty Mahomes some built-in adversity and like a chip on his shoulder, something that he's got a goal that he's got to accomplish, I think he locks the hell in, and I think we see the best version of Pat Mahomes that we've ever seen. And I think they're going to shock the NFL world this year because for whatever reason, feels like Kansas City's flying under the radar here.
0: Yeah, what kind of socks does Patrick Mahomes like to wear? A lot of RG3 references here on the show. Don't know.
1: You were a big fan of his sock game? That was probably the best thing he did in his career was those damn socks.
0: I used to see RG3 quite a bit, and we'd talk often about sock game because I have a deep arsenal of socks. I'm a big sock guy. I have a lot of different loud socks, funny socks, cool socks, a lot of different socks. I'm a sock guy. I'm about it. Other big storylines of the NFL offseason that you could pick, 310-840-4910, John Harbaugh to the New York Giants, really the entire Giants offseason.
1: Yeah, literally.
0: You can talk about the Dexter Lawrence trade.
1: From the
0: rooter
1: to
0: the tutor. Jackson Dart. You can talk about Abdul Carter if you view that as being the most interesting part of that story. A lot of
1: Steve Tisch
0: angles to that. There's that. Let's not
1: There's
0: forget
1: that.
0: About that, as a lot of people are. Aaron Rodgers announcing his retirement tour. That could be framed as the biggest story of the NFL offseason. But honestly, some don't like it because it's salacious and it kind of reeks of, like, tabloids creeping
1: Damn
0: into the NFL
1: conversation. The news is the news, brother. The news is the news. This isn't, you know what I'm saying, Fox.
0: It's the Vrabel we calling it down the middle, baby. Scandal. It is. It took over the NFL draft. It's all anybody wanted to talk about in Pittsburgh with more and more photos leaking of them together. Vrabel announced that he was going to leave the war room on day 3 of the draft, and he hired crisis control PR experts. It also might have ended the career of a prominent NFL insider. We actually heard from Mike Vrabel for the first time since the draft today. He had some interesting comments. In the way, and this is a football comment that is interesting, as a way to deflect from the significance of missing that third day of the draft, Vrabel probably unintentionally might have had the most pointed commentary, certainly from a coach or an executive, in speaking about the quality of this year's draft class. Listen.
2: Okay, two-part. They moved around, they made some trades, and again, this draft was pretty unique. I don't know if it's really been talked about, but they're just the volume of players in the draft wasn't what it normally is. And we saw a lot of players that went back, to school that probably could have come out. I would imagine that it's the NIL and their ability to go back and play for stated in college.
0: This draft wasn't that deep. So him kind of deflect the significance of him being day three, their day three. He just essentially said, I didn't have to be there day three because there ain't players worth a damn taken in day three.
1: Another example of why today was just a PR nightmare for the New England Patriots, and this is going to continue and continue.
0: Why? That's a great answer.
1: Of course, it's a great answer. It's a the talent pool sucked because you wasn't there, Mike. That's why you're saying that. I guarantee you.
0: No, it did. It did. The talent level wasn't good this year. I'm glad someone said it out loud. Everybody was thinking it. Oh, next year's class is great. No, I mean,
1: everybody
0: really,
1: was thinking
0: a lot better than this year's class.
1: Come on, man. It's another.
0: This year's class wasn't good.
1: I'll beg to differ on that. Bottom line is, I once again, if you have 18 minutes and 17 seconds to spare, when you're not watching this stream, go to YouTube and watch this Mike Vrabel press conference. It is the most cringeworthy, awkward 18-minute exchange between him and the Boston media that's walking on damn pins and needles because they don't want to get their PR credential revoked. Someone threw out a question to Drake May today asking, is he thicker with two C's? That's how scared and on edge the damn Patriots reporters are that they're asking about Drake May's booty.
0: Hey, man, I covered the guy in Chapel Hill. Thick with two C's. Drake May. I mean, he's got that thing on him. What do you want me to say?
1: That's incredible. That's... Can you actually play the
0: what
1: horn
0: do you think
1: for what he just said? I actually think that is... I'm actually glad that this is now part of this program.
0: Drake May's Carolina Hurricanes fan. The Canes, they're in the Eastern Conference Finals.
1: And next time we play, let's
0: and they're
1: pot
0: about
1: his mic
0: to go to the Stanley
1: the
0: Cup Finals.
1: Too. Let's
0: do... No, don't do that. What do you think the first question that was asked during Mike Vrabel's presser was?
1: Well, I know the first question. That's kind of cheating.
0: Okay. It was about the potential of adding a wide receiver at this time, maybe next week. And here was Mike Vrabel's non-answer on that front.
2: We want to continue to improve the roster every opportunity that we get. And when those opportunities arise, I don't know. I know that the guys that we have here are working extremely hard. We're going to look to strengthen the roster wherever we can, but it was also a great day to see guys that maybe didn't get as many opportunities last year, especially Romeo, who wasn't on our team.
0: Mm-hmm. That's Romeo Doubs he's referring to, the former Green Bay receiver. That answer wasn't nearly as interesting as the one that Jalen Hurts offered when he was asked about A.J. Brown. Now, we just have the audio here, so I got to paint a picture.
1: Yeah.
0: When he was asked the question, he knew where it was heading and decided to take a big old sip of water. Here's how that answer sounded.
3: Picked the right question to sip on, huh? No, I think for us, we're focused on learning the offense. It really doesn't change in terms of our approach to improve. You know, there's an if. Obviously been a lingering thing, but, you know, nothing can replace all the greatness that we achieved together.
1: So I had to hop back and go back in my, like, elementary school, middle school bag for a second because I almost confused personification and onomatopoeia. Onomatopoeia is like scrat, boom, scram, rear, right? That's onomatopoeia, right?
0: Sure.
1: A word that makes a sound. Jalen Hurts is personification because I routinely refer to him as like a baby Birkin bag. He has been carried to every bit of success he's had in his career to this point. I hate every time he gets in front of a microphone. It's so disingenuous. It's snarky. He thinks he's like the coolest guy in the room. This is probably the first time in my professional career that I have like a personal vendetta and gripe against the guy. I don't like Jalen Hurts. And maybe it has to do with him being the Eagles quarterback and me being like a diehard Commander fan. Maybe it's because my best friend's a diehard Eagles fan. He rubs it in my face all the time how great he is. I hate hearing him talk. I hate that today he had a moment that made the Eagles media laugh and hopefully, or unfortunately, endeared him to the media. I hope he gets run out of Philly.
0: I hadn't noticed that Drake May's butt is a real conversation point on the internet until you brought it up. I didn't know this was a thing, but apparently it is.
1: Yeah.
0: Like, I mean, I can't remember like a male athlete's bottom being like a significant talking point.
1: Do you remember what happened like, with
0: maybe
1: Chris
0: Rafi
1: Jones?
0: Nadal? Rafi Nadal, Chris Jones.
1: Well, yeah. Chris Jones was, I mean, that was all time. I'll be honest with you. Chris Jones put a lot of... You're trying to think about Chris Jones? Do you not remember
0: I'm trying to
1: what
0: think,
1: happened?
0: 310-840-4910. Yes, I mean his actual bottom was shown. But I mean like great male booties. I think baseball players generally had like... Hey, Linnell, I mean, sports talk radio. We're equal opportunists here. Like, women get objectified.
1: Higher.
0: Hey.
1: Higher. And then the mic fades out.
0: Equal opportunists. Like, this platform gets labeled as guys just being bros objectifying women. I'm saying equal opportunists. The guys, they can get objectified too. Rafi Nadal can
1: what
0: respect game, recognize game, man.
1: Right, do I need to, like, save the show real quick? What?
0: No, I'm saying Rafi Nadal has a Larry Fitzgerald? Are you kidding? What are we talking about, Linnell?
1: I honestly contemplated walking to my car, grabbing my sunglasses, coming back, sitting down, putting them on just to take them off aggressively and ask you, what the hell are you saying right now?
0: Great male athlete asses. 310-840-4910. Larry Fitz, Rafi Nadal. This is a thing. Drake May, he's got a long road to hoe if he wants to be in that type of rare air. But apparently, some are thinking he's up to the challenge.
1: I have a question. I have a question. Where is Please. This energy? Is this what your visit to the Drake Toll Show this morning did? Is this what he influenced you to come on our platform?
0: No, he got mad at me, actually, for saying that Shohei Ohtani was a snack. That my lady baseball friends were saying that Shohei is handsome. And I hadn't thought about it before until they brought it up. And I'm like, you know what? I can see it. I can see where they're coming from. Game recognized game, Linnell. It's okay.
1: I don't know whether to be disappointed, ashamed, embarrassed.
0: Huh. Why? We're celebrating the male figure. You could celebrate the female figure, too. What's wrong with this? This is the whole point of the swimsuit issue. This is the lie they sold, that this is what we're doing with the swimsuit issue. We're just celebrating great bodies, right?
1: I think this is a perfect time to go to Paul in Westfield. Can we go to Paul in Westfield real quick?
0: No, I want to go to Mr. Positive first. I want to go to Mr. Positive. 310-840-4910. What do you think the biggest story of the NFL offseason is, unless you have thought on male asses?
4: Oh, my God. I love it. Now, here's the thing. Boom shakalaka. Dynamic duo. Here's the thing.
1: Oh, my God. I love it.
4: No.
1: Oh, I love it, Mr.
4: No.
1: Greg. I love it, Greg.
4: No, I do. Here's the thing. Josh, you are spot
0: Some
4: on.
0: Spots?
4: We've always objectified women, but men can be beautiful. Muscular, 100%. Deep, dark, savage tan, broad shoulders, beautiful skin, 18.5-inch arms. I mean, my boy Elvis, Tom Brady. I mean, you can be beautiful. Men can be beautiful. Here's the thing that you got to understand, Linnell. If you don't think the male body's good-looking and sexy, why would a woman want to sleep with it? You don't realize I rage against this. I feel that men's bodies... You know, there's a guy named Michael O'Hearn, bodybuilder, Titan, and the thing. He's drop dead gorgeous, deep dark savage. He's just, and I'm not gay. I've lived the life of a rock star.
0: I'm married and have an 18 month old kid. I'm just telling you, man.
4: I know what I'm talking about. It's just that women out there and men, don't be ashamed of your bodies.
1: Mr. Positive, when's the last time you've been laid? Let's get to it. When's the last time you've been laid?
0: Whoa, whoa, whoa. What are we doing here?
1: All this unsolicited advice about trying.
0: What are we doing?
4: Linnell. Yes, it's sir. Been a long time, but I've done 300 women, 4 at one time, 3 at one time, 2 at one time. I've lived the life of a rock star.
0: Where's the hockey horn? Hockey horn! Hockey horn!
1: Play the horn. Play the horn.
4: I just, I am.
0: There goes Mr.
1: Everyone. Progressive, DraftKings, BetterHelp.
0: This is, well, no, this is a progressive segment. That's what it is.
5: Mr. Positive is literally just Creed from The Office.
0: Can you find D-Day?
1: What? Yes.
0: I want you just to pull up a picture of Larry Fitzgerald in uniform.
1: No, like I'll be real. I'll be real.
0: Telling you.
1: No, Larry everybody Fitz. Knows about Larry Fitz. Okay, he's got like 0%
0: body fat.
1: That's
0: what I'm saying. But the bottom, this is buttocks. That's what we're talking about.
1: This is
0: 310.
5: I do a lot of things for the show. I'm not going to pull up a picture of Larry Fitzgerald's ass.
0: I asked him in uniform, just him in uniform. I didn't ask you to search anything that would lead to your laptop getting revoked. I just want a picture of Larry Fitz. That's it. That's what I'm saying.
1: This isn't.
0: I'm just saying, equal standard. Dudes feel comfortable going on the air talking about how hot this chick was.
1: Did Mr. Positive just say he was in a 4v1?
0: The dudes can have it happen to them too.
1: Did Mr. Positive, and we're just going to leave it at that. Can someone confirm that that's what he said? He was in a 4v1? For what?
5: Well,
0: let's go to Noah, who's in Texas.
5: I think they were all on the same team.
0: 310-840-4910. Noah in Texas. Am I wrong on this?
1: That could be interpreted so many different ways.
6: I don't think you're wrong at all.
1: You know, where's this call coming from? Is this Texas?
6: This is Texas, yeah, by Fort Worth.
0: In Texas.
1: Look, the women in Texas are so horrible that I understand that this is where this conversation is going. It totally,
0: whoa,
1: it totally
0: whoa,
1: makes sense.
0: Whoa.
6: All right, that's all right. I don't know about all
0: Noah,
6: that.
0: What do you got
6: you
0: for
6: come
0: us?
6: To Fort Worth.
0: What do you got for us?
6: You come to Fort Worth.
1: Tell me about Fort Worth, brother. I need to know.
6: Man, them cowgirls and them short jean shorts. There's something else. I'll tell you what.
0: What are you? Yeah. Charles was only talking about San Antonio. He wasn't talking about everybody.
6: Oh, San Antonio sucks. I'm not
0: going to
6: lie.
0: There it is. Okay, Noah, what are your thoughts? What do you have for us? We have a show here. We have a clock. What's up?
6: That was all I wanted to talk about, man. You had a valid point, and I just wanted to agree with him. I'm glad we got to talking.
0: Thank you.
6: For a little minute, though.
0: I appreciate that. No, thanks so much for the call, Noah. I appreciate the support.
6: We got
0: Linnell uncomfortable,
6: night.
0: Which is hard. Thank you so much. Got Linnell uncomfortable, which is hard to do. Got D-Day worried about searching for Larry Fitzgerald photos. Man, this is exactly the type of show we should be doing late at night. 310-840-4910 if you want in on the program, including we're asking the question, what is the greatest story of this NFL offseason? In addition to that, one of the greatest voices in sports did not have a great moment earlier this week.
1: You're going to do it, aren't you?
0: And that's next.
7: His talents. Will the king continue to hang in Hollywood? Sign with Steph and Golden State. Join the

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0: I don't even know if he can hear me because he doesn't have his headphones on at the moment. Hi, Linnell.
1: I'm about to throw my phone across the room. So everyone in my life knows what I do for a living. It's not, you know, it's something I brag on. I love my job. I love this career. If you're out there in my inner circle and you call yourself supporting me and you're calling me during Westwood One Sports Night on a Monday, Tuesday, or Wednesday night during the show, you've had all day to reach out.
0: Past midnight?
1: Past midnight? Are you kidding?
0: Who calls anybody past midnight?
1: What the hell? It's just a total disrespect for what I do for a living.
0: Oh.
1: I'm sorry.
0: Well, I thought your reaction was more related to where this show is kind of careened into a ditch, where we were talking about, I don't even know, oh, you had issue with a reporter noticing that Drake May is thick with two C's. And then I started to think, Drake May is trying to elevate up the quarterback ranks, nearly won the MVP last year, great young quarterback. But if he's trying to fall into the category of having that thing on him, that thing being his booty, that's catching Larry Fitzgerald, catching the center of the Jets that Mark Sanchez ran into, that's going to be very, very tough to do. And then you took issue with the fact that we can celebrate the male figure the same way that a lot of dudes on sports talk radio celebrate the female figure and sometimes do so in very bro-ish ways. And then that's led to the phone lines just exploding in a way that D-Day just told me in my ear, the phone lines have not ever exploded. So, 310-840-4910. We are taking calls on that subject, and we're also taking calls on what the best NFL offseason storyline has been. I also love the idea of just, if you're watching on YouTube or watching on X right now, just leaving the picture up of Larry Fitzgerald walking at the Pro Bowl with that thing on him. 310-840-4910. So I just like the opportunity of alternating topics here and seeing where it ends up, Linnell. And let's start with Mike in Ohio. Mike, you're on Westwood One Sports Night. Go right ahead, Mike.
2: All right, guys. I heard you guys talking about this this little conversation you guys got going on with Larry Fitzgerald and Rafael Nadal and all that. But I'm like, how can you guys have this conversation without the thick king, Kyle Lowry? You know? He got that.
1: Hey, Kyle Lowry. Hey, I ain't gonna lie. Kyle Lowry's a good pull, man.
2: Hey, he's been up there, man. You know, the reason he's taking all them charges, you know, he got that cushion to break the fall, you know? He's out here, man. It's a different level, man. In terms of NBA, he got it all out. Yeah.
1: The eagerness that our listener base has to talk about the male ass is just totally caught me off guard here tonight.
0: I think it's an untapped market. I don't think anybody has broached the subject, which means people have thoughts on it and they've never had a platform to speak about it. This is a question I have to the ladies out there. Like, is there a player that you circle and you're like, yeah, him, 100%, that guy? That's what I'm interested in. And I wonder if there's like a specific athlete that the training of the sport that they play elicits like attraction. Like in college, it used to be the baseball guys that always had the prettiest girls, you know, the prettiest wise golfers. That's generally one that you see. Hockey, big tree trunk thighs to be a hockey player. 310-840-4910 if you want in on the program. Jeff is in Dayton, Ohio. Let's go elsewhere in Ohio. What is the biggest offseason storyline in the NFL, Jeff?
3: Great to talk to you guys. Good shift. The Bengals' offensive and defensive line has vastly improved. You've got...
1: thank God.
3: I don't think you have a weakness on the other line. If
1: I agree.
3: You want to consider...
1: I'm a huge Cody Ford guy. I love Cody Ford.
3: Cody Ford might have 200 snaps this year. Come on. Yeah. You got OBJ Jr. and Amarius Mintz, who probably outside of Sewell might be considered the second best up and coming right tackle in the league. So Offensive line is set for Burrow. He's just got to stay healthy. Defensive line with Dexter Lawrence taking up double teams allows the rest of the line to do what they've been brought in to do, and that's just do their job, what they're expected to do. So I think, you know, the Bengals are favored 15 out of their 17 games this year. Only the Rams are favored in 16. So I could see the Bengals doing 13-4 this year. Thank you.
4: Yeah.
0: Thank you. Thank you. I just love it. It's like a palate cleanser.
4: Yeah, that was like so.
0: He's like, I'm going to put all of this aside, and I need to tell you why the D-line and O-line of the Bengals, including the very thick with 2Cs, Sexy Dexy, making it happen.
4: I feel like my contributions here in the last 10 minutes have just been totally non-existent because I am squirming over here. Am uncomfortable with a capital U. And I'm never at a loss for words. I didn't realize, first of all, calling the male ass, calling athletes ass, calling male athlete ass an untapped market may be the bar of the summer. I can't believe the places that this show has traveled to tonight.
5: I've come up with a new segment idea. We just need to have everybody give an ass, and then Josh has to rank all of the asses. If it's an untapped market, I want curvature. I want how you think it feels. Like, let's go deep here.
4: Little RTA,
0: don't
4: rate that ass.
0: Comfort.
4: That's interesting.
0: Let's go to Mr. Realistic, who's in Massachusetts. Mr. Realistic, you're on Westwood One Sports Night. Go.
6: Yes, I agree with Linnell. We should keep men's butts untapped. And as far as butts go, I belong to the NBAA, no butt at all. And yes, I've gone a long time without Nookie Nookie, like 3 days. And she's like beautiful, and so is her seeing eye dog. And once I went 7 years, and then I
4: hold
6: turned
4: on. You have to dump him. You have to dump
0: him. No, did you get him say, out.
4: Did you just, like, make a reference to you banging a seeing eye dog to go, I will see you all. This is what starts a vacation
0: no.
4: early.
0: Hold on a sec.
4: I'm going to go back
0: go
4: on the audio.
0: Jay.
4: Oh, my
0: Let's
4: God.
0: Go to Jay in D.C. Jay.
4: Somebody
0: What's the
4: from
0: biggest
4: the DMV,
0: off-season storyline in the NFL this year?
4: Jay, don't judge me, bro. This is not me. You know me, Slim. You don't get down like this, bro. You know
0: Jay,
4: I don't get down like this.
0: What is the biggest off-season storyline in the NFL?
7: Hey, Linnell, that phone call you got, what you was upset about, that phone call, they called you offline to let you know, man, we got to shut down this conversation you having online.
0: Jay, I asked you a question. What's the biggest off-season storyline in the NFL?
7: Yeah, the biggest off-season story is John Harbaugh. It ain't talking about a bunch of dudes' asses, that's for sure. It's John Harbaugh getting fired by Baltimore, and since I'm a Skins fan, Commanders fan, I hated the fact that the Giants hired him. And Linnell, I'm glad you're against this because I know Doc sleep right now. Doc wouldn't appreciate this at all, man. So I'm not going to tell him about this tomorrow when you know at work.
4: No,
7: I'm
4: gonna leave this. He listens. He listens on replay every morning. Right. He'll hear it. Unfortunately.
7: Oh, we going to well.
0: Well, no.
7: Be
0: here's
7: upset
0: the thing.
7: About this.
0: I'm just trying.
4: OG in an early retirement.
0: I'm trying my best, Jay. Appreciate your call.
4: You're not trying.
0: I'm trying to be a conductor. I'm trying to, like, on one end have, like, the instrument where the conversation about male buttocks and whatever the hell, whatever the hell was on that last call is happening.
4: Y'all and didn't then hear
0: also
4: what he said?
0: Just NFL takes. Just NFL takes. Like, I'm trying to be the conductor and have these things happen in concert with each other. It's what I'm trying to do.
4: You think I'm uncomfortable and nervous. Look at Denton. Peek down at the bottom of the stream and look at it.
0: I can't see it. It's very dark.
5: I'm having fun with this conversation. I mean, Josh is going full in like it's a new character. We have conspiracy Josh, and now we have like borderline bisexual. I care about a lot of men's ass Josh.
0: Well, no, it's equal opportunist. It's like trying to be respectful, you know.
1: I actually think your heart was in the right place. It was when this conversation originated. Like, you were trying to, you know, be an equal opportunity radio host. Everyone gets an evaluation from us. We don't discriminate in terms of our evals. I am here in this situation. And I'll be honest. I'll draw my line in the sand. It'll be the only time I discriminate, unless it's Bryce Young and short quarterbacks or short guards. I can't. I am literally, now we got people from the DMV calling and judging me off of it. This is asinine. No pun intended.
0: Hey, I like that. You know, Drake May, some would say he was ass in the Super Bowl. 310-840.
1: I'm such a toddler, dog. Why am I laughing at you? You wicked witch. This is awful.
0: Let's go to Andrew, who's in North Kakalaki. You're on Westwood One Sports Night. Go, Andrew.
8: Yeah, man. What y'all doing, man? You talking about the end? Talking about being an instrument? I mean, what's going on, man?
0: A conductor.
8: Well, what's going on with the caboose, man? You keep talking about all that stuff. I mean, man, I was out at the bar, man, South Central Clemens, man, just, you know, trying to holler at some girls. Winnell knows what I'm talking about. I chopped it up with him a couple weeks ago. He knows the game. Josh, you've been out the game for a while. I don't know what's going on, man. Maybe
1: he's been out the game so damn long. He's playing a new one.
8: I mean, you know, he's got this new character. I don't know.
0: It's called.
8: I don't know what main event you're going to get into. What's going on, Josh?
0: No, I'll tell you what's going on, Andrew. I appreciate
1: y'all need to understand.
0: Like confident in his sexuality, Josh Graham. That's what
1: this
0: it is.
1: The last time y'all hear from me, because that man referenced doing just ungodly things to a seeing eye dog. y'all totally missed that, bro. How did everyone
0: hear it?
1: This dude came on this show tonight, and I'm embarrassed because this is my show too. He talked about doing, like, come on. I don't even know if I can repeat
0: our
1: it.
0: Show. It's our show. I mean, you keep repeating it, but it's our show.
1: Well, because I don't think it's getting the proper attention that it deserves.
0: DJ's in Baltimore. 310-840-4910. DJ, what's the biggest NFL offseason storyline?
1: DJ's about to he's about to cuss you the hell out.
9: Man, I still think that Max Crosby flop is one of the biggest stories, man.
1: Scoring Ravens, man. Scoring Ravens.
9: And one more thing. That's great. I see why Mr. Positive is so positive.
0: Thank you, DJ. That's a great call.
9: No doubt. Oh.
0: Excellent. I love it.
1: Josh, what the hell, dog? Oh, my Lord. Have mercy, man.
0: The people are interested.
1: No,
0: the topic,
1: you are.
0: The lines are jumping.
1: 310-8. Notice they're all. I'm documenting every call location tonight. Whatever region gets the most calls tonight, you're going to have a punishment for me. Ohio, you're already off to a bad start. We haven't seen the phones ring in Ohio like this since the Dexter Lawrence trade, damn it. And now we start talking about men's asses. And all of a sudden, Ohio's in the house. I mean,
0: what's wrong with that, Linnell? What's wrong?
1: What's wrong? Is that what you're asking?
0: Just telling, man. No, nothing's wrong with that. It's all good, Linnell.
1: This is worse than Abdul Carter's dumbass.
0: Yeah. Yeah. Who's talking asses now? Linnell has.
1: I'm not calling you booty dumb either. Like, that's not what I was saying.
0: Linnell has a hockey segment.
1: Linnell might not have a job if you keep doing this. This
0: is incredible. Linnell has a hockey commentary he wants to bring to the show. I don't know if it's the best thing we'll do this hour, but it might be. Next.
10: The Knicks are headed to the NBA Finals for the first time since 1999. Back then, we had dial-up internet. Livin' La Vida Loca topped the charts. And the world was worried about Y2K. Yeah, it's been a while. Congrats, Big Apple. Party like it's 1999. 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

0: give the male figure, specifically the rumpus portion of the human anatomy, the male anatomy. And then there's a portion that wants to tell us what the biggest off-season storyline in the NFL is. So I just want to orchestrate it like music and see where we arrive at. Because last segment, the music didn't hit. We're like sitting in the studio. I feel like Dr. Dre. I'm like moving different rails up and down on the board, trying to get the right mix. So let's see if we can do better here with the calls, starting with Tyrone, who's in Cleveland. 310-849.
1: What is up with Ohio, Tyrone, dog?
0: What is your NFL story of the offseason? Off to a great start. Tyrone, can you hear us?
2: Yeah, I hear you. NFL offense, like I said, I was thinking about how the Browns should do on the Shador and Deshaun Watson intake. I want to know how they go figure out which one to play on the actual preseason. Like, Shador's the good guy, and then you got Deshaun. They spent like over $2 million it's just a bunch with him. But we got Shador coming up, and the Browns is not doing enough behind him. So I don't really want to.
0: I'm experiencing major deja vu right now. Have we had this conversation before, you and I?
2: I don't know. Okay. I don't think so.
0: I feel like we had. I appreciate the call. I say split the reps down the middle. That's what I think.
1: Linnell, no. You know how I feel about it. You know what Deshaun Watson is. You know what Deshaun Watson is. At this point, like, Shador needs all the reps to properly evaluate what he is. I don't think you get a real gauge on what he is without giving him, I'm not going to say all the reps, but a majority of them. Definitely shouldn't be 50-50. Definitely shouldn't be 50-50. And I'll say this, every time I get a chance to praise the Browns, I'm going to do it because I'm one of the only people in America that think they're going to make the playoffs this year. Say what you want about what they have been as an organization over the past 20-plus years.
0: And I will.
1: This offseason alone, what they have done to uplift a young quarterback should be applauded. From the revamped offensive line to revamping the wide receiver room to adding more additions to the defense. Like, I love everything that Cleveland's done this offseason, and I think – this is it. If you're Shador Sanders, like, I hope you got your chin strap buckled tight, because there are no more excuses. If you fail in this situation, if you don't play well in this environment, then you probably just don't have it. Don't have it.
0: Let's go to Mike, who's in Illinois. Mike, go right ahead. You're on Westwood One Sports.
1: Mike!
3: Yeah, I think the biggest topic for me is the Mike Grable scandal.
0: Okay.
3: On the NFL side, and as far as the other topic,
1: is someone calling you right now? Is that a cell phone ringing in your background?
0: I think it's like his car.
3: No,
0: like maybe like a turn signal or something.
1: Okay,
0: what was your thought on the other subject?
3: And on the other subject, you've got to be secure in your manhood. There's firemen's calendars, policemen's calendars that are put out all the time. And lastly, you're talking about the wrong Drake. If you were talking about the
0: Let's go, Mike.
1: God forbid I there have a tremendous Mike. Taste in music. God forbid that I show some love to our friends north of the border. You're not going to get me to say anything nice about the sorry ass Canadians. And I mean the hockey team, not the actual residents of Canada.
0: Wow. I love that. Let's go back to Ohio. That's where Jamal is. Jamal, 310-840-4910. Biggest offseason in the NFL offseason is?
4: Carolina Panthers. And that's the reason is because Bryce Young's ex-girlfriend just had a baby with Tyrese Maxey. So he's going to go off this season coming
1: Wait,
4: up.
1: Wait, what?
4: Yep.
1: Oh! Hey, can you repeat that again?
4: I'm going to tell you one more time. Bryce Young's ex-girlfriend that cheated on him with Tyrese Maxey just had a baby with him today.
1: Hold on. Let me
0: allegedly.
1: Let me go to the IG.
4: Hey, allegedly. Do your research, man. Do your research.
1: I'm going to Graham. Tyrese Maxey.
0: I've heard this kind of allegedly. This is the part
1: I mean,
0: where
1: can
0: we
1: you blame
0: Bryce
1: her?
0: Young's rump.
1: Can you blame her?
0: Bryce Young's rump versus Tyrese Maxey. Go.
4: Hey, I'm just saying Tyrese Maxey is a dog, but hey, Bryce Young's going to have a great season. So I'm going to say this one's going to hurt him.
1: Do we have the name of the ex?
0: Bryce Young got his girl took
1: by Tyrese Maxey. That's like a major L for every NFLer out there. Losing your chick to a dude from a different sport. The paper's a little bit different in the NBA now. It's a little bit of a different tax bracket. And one guy's taller than the other, just saying.
0: Now that we're talking about potential what women look like, Linnell all of a sudden's like, oh, what's her IG? What up?
1: Because I wanted to see who we were talking about. I did, like, and I think Tyrese Maxey's what, 6'2"? Bryce Young's 5'11"? Women may say, you know, size doesn't matter in a certain area, but it damn sure matters in terms of height. I'll tell you that. Sorry, short kings out there. There's someone for you, too.
0: I'm 5'6", but the money says I'm 6'5". 310-840-4910. If you want in on the program.
1: You are probably, we called, who did you compare, who did you compare to Creed Denton from The
0: Darnold.
1: Office?
0: Oh, are we talking about Bryce? Oh, who are we talking about?
5: Mr. Positive was Creed.
1: You compared Positive to Creed. Who is this guy? Who is the man? Josh Graham, you are, what's his name, dog? I'm blanking on him. You're
0: confident in his manhood.
1: What's his face, dog? Why am I blanking on this, Denton?
0: Think about it while I go to Kyle.
1: You know
0: Ohio.
1: Who I'm talking
0: Kyle
1: about.
0: Kyle in Ohio, 310-840-4910. Kyle, what is the biggest offseason storyline in the NFL?
6: Hey, what's up, guys?
1: What's up, dude?
6: So, man, I'm from Pittsburgh originally, but I live in Cincinnati now, man. And I heard that dude on the radio earlier talking about the Bengals are going to win 15 games. They got Dexter Lawrence. Like, come on, man. Dexter Lawrence had 14 solo tackles and a half sack last year. He really going to make them that much better?
1: Just because he had a half sack didn't mean he wasn't impactful as a pass rusher, pal.
6: Did you watch the Bengals defense last year?
1: I did.
6: Yeah, so you think Dexter Lawrence is going to make them win 14 games? Come on, man.
1: Just you being an irrational Browns fan, so you're,
6: no,
1: you're,
6: listen,
1: you're logically
6: I moved to Cincinnati in 2005.

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1: He's the best player in the world, and then he leaves, and he's not no good. Like, I mean, Trey Henderson, oh, he's so good, let's pay him. He leaves, they're like, oh, he wasn't no good anyways. We didn't need him. Like, come on, man.
2: Sounds like every delusional sports fan across the country.
3: It's good to hear from you.
2: Andy Bernard is Josh Graham. You are Andy Bernard, and without a shadow of a doubt. I mean, you scream Andy Bernard.
3: Ed Helms in The Hangover first, because he had a tooth that he pulled out in that movie. Same tooth that I lost. It was knocked out with a BB gun when I was a kid by my brother. Same
2: dude,
3: tooth
2: your brother
3: as the guy
2: must,
3: in The Hangover.
2: Your brother must hate you. He shot you in the mouth with a BB gun?
3: No, he didn't shoot me.
2: I would have beat his ass.
3: He jabbed me with a gun, and it chipped my tooth. It was like I was in second grade.
2: I would have beat my
3: second
2: grade brother's ass.
3: Mm-hmm. Great stuff. I think that puts a bow on this subject. We have Lamar Jackson sound. And Linnell has hockey analysis to bring to us. Next.
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0: BDOT, the most entertaining guest in sports talk, is going to join us 20 minutes from now. Linnell, our question of the night, what is the biggest NFL offseason storyline? Is your answer Vrabel and Rossini, or would you go another direction?
1: Yeah, I'm going Vrabel and Rossini. It's really hard not to go with that, but I keep going back to the most, I guess, the most under-talked about storyline that really should be taking the cake. If it wasn't for, if it wasn't for this Mike Vrabel, Diana Rossini saga, the return of one Patrick, we would be on Mahomes' watch every damn day. We would be searching and thirsty for an update on his ACL rehab, man. And we got video evidence of him today. That, to me, is the biggest story, man. How does
0: it would be
1: the best quarterback in football return, man?
0: It would be like Anchorman, Panda Watch, but every day, rather than us getting an update on the panda, we'd be getting an update on Patrick Mahomes. Mahomes Watch.
1: Is Panda Watch like only, I'm sorry,
0: Mike Vrabel,
1: sidebarring us again. We have baby pandas in D.C. at the zoo, and like they always get like random names, and there's panda watching on Fox 5 all the time. Is it the same thing? What happened in Anchorman?
0: Really? They do Panda Watch in real life?
1: Mm-hmm. That's a real thing in D.C. Yeah, they watch pandas.
0: This is, I didn't know this.
1: I think the current baby panda.
0: I thought it was just an Anchorman bit.
1: It's like Zhao Pao or something like that. Was the last baby panda that we watched?
0: Making fun of the news business in the 70s. Today we spell redemption.
1: There we go.
0: R-O-N. 310-840-4910. Biggest offseason storyline in the NFL. Let's go to Chance in Alabama. Chance, what's the storyline you think of first?
1: Blitz, Bama, blitz.
2: I mean, it's definitely the Vrabel thing. But, like, as far as on-field goes, it kind of stole my thunder. It's Mahomes coming back. You know, he's the greatest quarterback going right now in most people's opinion. I think going into next year, my number one quarterback would be Josh. But I think another alternative storyline would be Josh Allen bouncing back. Just the return of Burrow being healthy, just the great quarterback play in the AFC specifically that we're going to see. I'm looking forward to that. And as far as the whole booty thing, I just got to say, Yager, man, I don't know what you guys are talking about, like, specifically.
1: You're talking about Jahmyr Yager?
2: Dude, he used his ass.
0: Jahmyr Yager has a dunk.
2: When he played.
0: For sure.
2: I'm just talking about how he used it in the game, man. I'm not talking about how it looks. But, man, he'd use that thing. No one could get around his big ass. No one could get around him. It was like a freaking dump truck. Go watch some highlights, man. He used that thing crazy.
0: Washington Capitals legend, Jahmyr Yager, Pittsburgh Penguin. I like that. This is the part where I need to remind people, thank you, Chance, from Bama, that there was a big portion of an hour that was taken up by us talking about the male figure and Larry Fitzgerald and Drake May being asked about his tush. How did we not even bring up the tush push at any point of that hour, or the big dumper in Seattle? It just didn't come up. You know, honestly, tap chest, that's on me. It's on me as a host, and I take full responsibility for it. Linnell is staring bullets into me right now, so to cheer him up, let's go to Johnny in the VA. 310-840-4910. That's not far from where the space Linnell occupies. Johnny, what is the best story in the NFL offseason?
3: Well, I'm not trying to make Linnell feel better, but it's definitely Jane Daniels and him being injured. But I do got to take away Linnell's Commanders fan, like tag. He's not a Commanders fan no more. This dude glosses over Dak Prescott, and you've been glossing over Dak Prescott all summer in the Dallas Cowboys, man. I was going to try and call you here a few weeks ago, but it's like, dude, what's going on? You're not the Linnell.
0: I said it to him too.
3: Like,
0: hey, Johnny, I usually back up my guy, but Johnny, I said it to Linnell. He's been glossing the Cowboys all offseason. That's true.
1: Two guys sound like wannabe millennials. It's glazing first and foremost. And I'm sorry for being honest and objective about the Dallas Cowboys, Johnny. They're a good
3: football
1: team. But
3: you're not being honest and objective, dude.
1: How?
3: The dude has made money. The dude has made. He sucks. He's overrated. The dude has made money off the backs of the Giants and the Commanders. Like, dude, I would throw 5,000 yards if I had to play them four times a year. Our defense has been garbage forever, dude. He is completely overrated. In the playoffs, he chokes. He vomits on himself. How do you not see this? Like, I'm asking for real. Like, genuinely.
1: And I'll answer. Dak Prescott is the most underappreciated quarterback in the NFL. His mastery of Dallas's offense, he's one of the last of a dying breed in terms of having full command of the offense at the line of scrimmage, checking in and out of runs, sliding protections. Dak Prescott is the mitochondria of the damn Dallas Cowboys offense. Montgomery County Public Schools, stand the hell up!
0: Mitochondria.
1: Acid mitochondria.
0: Osmosis Jones over here.
1: That's what we get here on Westwood One Sports Night. Acid mitochondria.
0: It's amazing.
1: But no, his understanding, his handling of the offense, he's a damn genius. I expect Dallas to be really good this year if they're able to stay healthy and get some pass rush. By the way, everyone's looking for, you know, Commanders clips out of Ashburn. I saw a clip out of Oxnard. Donovan Azeraku. Donovan Azeraku's put on like 20 pounds. Just saying. That's my guy for year two. I think Donovan Azeraku's going to go crazy this year.
0: Some might say he's thick with two C's. 310-840.
1: He's literally an undersized pass rusher. What are you talking about? Now you're reaching at this point.
0: He picked up 20 pounds. You know, just saying. 310-840-4910. Let's go to Steve, who's in Stockton. Steve. You're on Westwood One Sports Night. Steve, what's the biggest offseason storyline in the NFL?
4: Yo, thank you for having me, man. I'm a big Raider fan here, and I got to say, man, whoever thinks that the Raiders situation, the improvement of their situation, like, isn't the biggest deal of the offseason, that's just being an absolute hater. When you look at what they did, you know, with the Kubiak thing, I mean, that was the number one, the most coveted coach that was out there, basically, that, you know,
0: other
4: right?
0: than Harbaugh.
4: And they got him, and
0: other
4: they,
0: than
4: and,
0: Harbaugh.
4: Well, no, I don't know. I respectfully
0: more
4: disagree
0: people,
4: with
0: more
4: that.
0: More people
4: I
0: mean, wanted John Harbaugh. That guy might be a future Hall of Fame coach, but other than him, sure. Coordinators, fine.
4: Harbaugh is like, you know, he's one of those dudes. I think the Niners are silly for letting him go, you know, and I understand the value he brings.
0: I'm
4: to
0: talking
4: the
0: about
4: Chargers,
0: John.
4: I hate that.
0: I'm talking about John going from the Ravens to the Giants. That's what I'm talking about.
4: Oh, man. Well, I thought there was like only three. How many of them are there?
1: How many
0: there are two Harbaugh? Jim Harbaugh was in San Francisco and then went to Michigan and now is with the Chargers. John has been coaching the Ravens the last 20 years, pretty much. He got fired, and they got hired by the Giants.
1: Mr. Raider fan, you're going to think I'm rage baiting you. If your team doesn't start Kirk Cousins, you won't be as good. I think Fernando Mendoza should sit for the entire campaign.
4: I totally
1: he should
4: agree.
1: Sit until he grows a cool gene in his body. And then at that point, maybe we can free him and let him play quarterback.
0: But by the way, you should notice about my guy, Linnell, Steve. He's a Fernando Mendoza hater, though. That's true.
4: Why? I don't understand. Is it because he's just too perfect?
1: Because he wasn't the best player in the draft, and they drafted him because they needed a quarterback. Like, just a bad decision by the organization.
4: Look what he did against the best competition in college football.
1: He had the best team in college football, too, pal. It ain't going to be
0: 72. It's Indiana you're talking about, not Ohio State.
1: It ain't going to be 72 and sunny out in Las Vegas when you're getting harassed by the Broncos, when you're getting harassed by the Chargers, and when Chris Jones is breathing down your neck. Every time Steve, Fernando Mendoza was pressured last year,
0: thank you.
1: It's the number one knock I have against him. He did not perform well in adverse situations. He just didn't.
0: Appreciate the call from him. I think we could do one more on NFL offseason storylines. 310-840-4910, because I need to get Linnell's hockey takes before we get to grammar school, because that's his form of grammar school, was, you know, being baptized in the waters, not of Lake Minnetonka, shout out to Prince, but maybe Canadian waters, talking about my Carolina Hurricanes facing the Montreal Canadiens tonight. So let's go to Adam, who's in Wisconsin. Adam, you're on Westwood One Sports Night. What's the biggest story of the NFL offseason?
1: Hey, Adam. Packers suck, by the way.
0: What? What are we doing? That's not how we welcome guests to the show. Just saying their team sucks before they even talk?
1: I said it as I was looking in the bottom right corner of my team's chat at One Oliver Popular. It was directed at him as well.
0: I was told in my ear that he just dropped. You might have just offended a guest in our home. A guest who was kind enough to join the program and offer some insight. Maybe on the Packers in Wisconsin. You just said his team sucked before we could hear from him.
1: I was accurate. The Packers are the worst team in the NFC North.
0: But why? He might not have been a Packer fan. Why are we coming out of the box saying that?
1: If you have made the awful choice to live in the terrible place of Wisconsin.
0: What are you doing right now?
1: If you're not a Packer fan, like, what are you doing? What are you going to, you torture
0: Milwaukee's
1: yourself?
0: A great city.
1: You torturing yourself with the Bucks? Is that what you're doing with that fraud?
0: They won a title 5 years ago. When's the last time your Wizards made the playoffs?
1: Do you have a basketball team in Charlotte?
0: I don't root for the team in Charlotte. I don't have an NBA team.
1: This bit that you do, like you're not a homer. Like I've never. Let's pull the curtain all the way back.
0: Dude,
1: here tonight.
0: I told you, I'm wearing
1: Panther
0: an
1: fan.
0: Orioles T-shirt.
1: You're a Hurricane fan.
0: I'm a Hurricanes fan. I root. I'm not anti-homer. I'm telling you the teams I like. I'm being full
1: you
0: disclosure.
1: You like Duke and Carolina. you like them all. And NC State. And East Carolina. Your alma mater, by the way, right?
0: Okay. Linnell, I feel like you're filibustering because I need you to tell me.
1: Oh, you wanted my
0: analysis.
1: Can we get some
0: Canes
1: production
0: up
1: for this?
0: 3-1 Eastern Conference final. No. No.
1: Can we get some skates on the ice? No. Maybe during the stupid ass 18-minute intermission that they take in between periods. What a stupid concept by a stupid sport. Why in the hell does hockey take 18 minutes in between each session to start playing again?
0: They have to clean the ice, Linnell.
1: I've ever seen. And now, I've been wanting to get to this all night. Denton, I'm sorry. And all of our other folks out there that are, you know, follically challenged out there. That bald-ass Michael Jordan couldn't give NBC more than an hour with Mike Tirico, yet Wayne Gretzky, arguably the greatest athlete of all time, is on the damn finals, conference finals desk all series long, every week,
0: or
1: every other day. I think it's crazy. I will say this. There were a couple of things that I really enjoyed about tonight. From like an actual hockey standpoint,
0: sure.
1: I thought, and maybe this is because it's, what, game five of the Eastern Conference Finals, potential, or game four. This is because it's game four of the Eastern Conference Finals.
0: I'm going to put my jersey on while you're getting here.
1: There was, and I give a lot of credit to hockey players out there. I say it all the time. I once went on like a drunk ice skating date. It was awful. Those dudes and the speeds at which they skate and the physicality and the way they're slamming Bamas off the wall, it is a actual car crash on ice, what you're watching in hockey. I give them all the credit in the world. The onslaught that we saw, what was it, Josh? Like three goals in the span of like 2.5 to 3 minutes? Yeah. Something
0: into
1: ridiculous.
0: Into the first period.
1: Mm-hmm. If every hockey game went down like that, maybe I'd watch more. Maybe I'd watch more. That was exciting. It got my heart racing, partially because you were literally convulsing through the phone. But like,
0: yeah.
1: it was lit, man. I can't lie. Something else that I really liked, and maybe like the NFL can lean into this more, the NBA can lean into this a little bit more. The whole like presentation of watching Montreal come out. And just the whole bit of, like, the fire thing. I don't know how to describe it. But, like,
0: they lit the flame where you had
1: they
0: a
1: lit
0: legend
1: the flame.
0: Come out.
1: You know, it just...
0: Yara
1: Halak. It made it feel big is the best way that I would put it. It had all the big game feels. I just think it's crazy. Like, every other sports legend should be ashamed that Wayne Gretzky gives that much time to hockey coverage, yet... I mean, if it doesn't have, I'm going to use this time to slander Michael Jordan because I don't think he's the greatest of all time. I think he's an absolute fraud.
0: A fraud?
1: Yes.
0: 100%. What?
1: I think it's crazy how unavailable he makes himself to the game and his unwillingness to continue to push the game forward. It's like he thinks he's bigger than the program. No, you're just Michael Jordan and you played against a bunch of unathletic dudes.
0: Wow.
1: Yeah. Eat that.
0: There's
1: 40
0: Linnell's
1: and over
0: hockey
1: club.
0: Coverage punctuated by Michael Jordan slander. 3-1-0.
1: There you go, Mike. Shout out to Mike.
0: Let's go, Mike. 310-840-4910 if you want in. Rapid fire. Sean in Virginia. Best NFL offseason storyline. Rapid fire, Sean. Go.
5: Of course, I'm going to go with, you know, the Josh Jacobs thing that just came out. But I called in general to the last caller in regards to Linnell that I've been listening to you, Mr. Linnell, youngest in charge, since you got on the radio. And I'm going to have to call Doc on this. I'm thinking you're sounding like a Cowboys fan. You know, I don't understand why this admiration for the Cowboys is
6: left hand down.
1: Why do you all call it?
5: You're down in poor Graham. You're down in poor Graham for his love of Bryce Young.
1: I'm downing Josh Graham for his love of Moody. What is Moody? Male booty. Egregious levels and amounts
5: of anybody's booty. But
0: I don't
5: in general,
0: love booty. I acknowledge
5: this
0: booty.
5: Show now. I like this show and all, but every time I call, it sounds like that you are a fan of the Cowboys.
1: I'm not a Cowboys.
5: That hurts my feelings.
1: Excuse me for objective, unbiased commentary. I'm unbiased. I'm objective. I'm a straight shooter. I have no dog in the fight when it comes to this national platform. I must be unbiased despite my burgundy and gold themed background that I have.
0: We do have a Cowboy fan that's going to join us in BDOT in just a few minutes. This is supposed to be rapid fire. We're doing it poorly. Jim is in New Hampshire. Jim, your NFL offseason?
7: What's up, my friend?
0: Best storyline, yeah.
7: Hey, I just want to touch base. My Cleveland Browns, I think they did a lot this year.
1: Yeah,
7: you got a great O-line. I think they're going to turn it around with Watson. Can you guys elaborate on that?
1: See, I don't know if it'll be with Watson. They're going to turn it around with somebody. Isn't Watson like some sort of AI tool? I'm totally all over the place. But I know there's an AI tool out there named Watson. I think it's IBM has Watson. But I'll continue to say, every Browns fan that calls into this show and wants to beat their chest about what Andrew Berry and company did to uplift that offense this offseason, you have at it, pal. I am in lockstep with you. I think the Browns are making the playoffs.
0: Linnell, I disagree with that, but I'm happy you're here with that stance.
1: Yeah.
0: BDOT is going to take me to grammar school. He's the most entertaining guest in sports talk, and you'll find out why next.
8: 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He's been on IR the last 19 months. And now, the front runner to be the Browns starter. But Shedeur Sanders and Dylan Gabriel are coming for the job. As always, the quarterback carousel in Cleveland is one to watch. Westwood One Sports.
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0: is Westwood One Sports Night. Here's Josh Graham and Linnell Willingham.
1: One Sports Night. Dot, before we get to grammar school, our normal buffoonery nonsense portion of the conversation. Yes, it's buffoonery.
2: It's not buffoonery. You just don't know anything.
3: Right.
2: That doesn't make it buffoonery.
3: That part.
1: Well, it's buffoonery on my part, I suppose, if I don't know these things. How about we hit on the NBA Finals, or perhaps that NBA Finals matchup being set in the minds of many. The Knicks, a week from tonight, will be there. Do you believe the Western Finals to be finished? A done deal?
3: No, absolutely not. I still feel like they have that force that cannot be reckoned with, which is Wemby. And once Wemby realizes that he is a force that cannot be unstoppable, he's an unstoppable force. Once he realizes that, the cheat code is activated, man. Now, again, I don't know if he'll be able to click it on in this series, but if he does, I can see them sweeping the damn Knicks. But, yeah, I can, Josh. I'm sorry. I really can. Like, and
1: what about OKC?
3: I don't think that. I think a Knicks OKC series goes 6 or 7. I think you can game plan better for OKC, a la the Lakers, a la what the Spurs did in the regular season, right? I think Wemby holds that big joker, man. Like, he has that Michael Jordan. Like, again, we were talking off air, and I told you, like, in the 90s, there were a bunch of great players and great teams that did not win rings because they could not figure out Michael Jordan. And Wemby is today's Michael Jordan. I really believe that, man. And once he realizes that, cheat code activated.
2: Look how angry Josh is getting as you just give Wemby all this heap and praise. And
3: can't help it. 7'5" guard.
2: He compared him to Michael Jordan. The one thing I say he's got to improve on up here, man, he shouldn't be shooting 7 shots in a half.
1: I'm okay with what he said there. Notice he compared Wemby to Michael Jordan, not to LeBron James. It's interesting because you can actually beat LeBron's team. You can't beat Michael's team in the finals.
3: But to that same point, now I just got into a whole debate about this too, because I feel like the unstoppable player baton was passed from Michael Jordan to LeBron James, and now it's being passed to Wemby. And my Kobe fans are like, wait, what about Kobe? And I understand Kobe was a force, no doubt about it. But there was never a run where Kobe was like, LeBron was something we had never seen before, a la Michael Jordan, a la Wemby. Kobe was Michael Jordan 2.0. He was a great version of MJ, but we had seen it already. We had never seen 265, 6'7", 6'8", playing point guard, dunking, playing the big. We had never seen that before, like LeBron. The same way we've never seen 7'5", man. 7'5", step backs, pull-up threes, dunking from the free throw line, mid-game. Like, it's insane what this dude does.
1: Yeah, this is me as a college football fan. You sound like the college football playoff committee member when it was a 4-team field saying, look how many 5-star recruits this team has, and look how great. Well, then why did they lose more games than this team did? Don't tell me how talented you are. What are the results? And Michael Jordan had the best results.
3: Absolutely. And the regular season, when you talk about the Spurs and the OKC Thunder, who had the best results?
1: Mm-hmm. It is B-Dot who's with us here. We are thinking a lot about the Western Conference Finals, which will tip off tomorrow. But the reason that we have Dot with us here is to play a little game we call Grammar School. By the way, D-Day, might need some research on this. Maybe you could text us this. You said the word Allah a lot during that last answer, and it had me thinking, where does that come from, Linnell? Have you ever thought about that? Like, where does that Allah come from? As, like, for example, Allah.
2: So are you trying to get me canceled? You want me to say Lahi or something?
1: No, like he said, okay. Allah.
2: You're talking about like the phrase Allah.
1: Yeah, like the.
2: Not
1: like
2: the extraterrestrial being. Okay.
1: No. See if we can get an answer on that.
2: I don't know where it comes from. I wish it, I like saying Ali better because shout out Muhammad. But yeah, you know.
1: Ali Boumaye. Let's
2: Ali Boumaye.
1: Grammar school started. Okay, explain the rules of grammar school to those who might be uninitiated.
3: It's very simple, man. I give Josh three words or phrases that are heavily used in the urban demographic. If he can get two or three, or if he can get two or more correct, then he gets a satisfactory grade in grammar school. Now, before we start today, I would like to apologize to my good friend, L-Dub, because on last episode, I told him that, you know, I'd heard the Drake and, you know, like I listened to like the first four or five tracks. And after that, it was, I would like to retract that ridiculousness that I spoke to. I would like to jump on the train of this is an amazing album. I've been enjoying track after track after track, Shebang and Atlanta this, and just I'm just really, really enjoying the Drake album in totality. I've only still heard Iceman. Yeah. I have not heard the other two.
2: That's what you need to worry about.
3: Yeah, yeah, but I've really enjoyed it. Sorry, D-Day, I apologize. I know you're probably upset as hell behind the scenes right now, but I just want to say the Drake album is hot fire. All right, so with that
1: said, I love that he said
2: he called it hot fire.
1: He's like, I haven't had time to get to Habidi or whatever the hell the other one's called. No one can remember.
3: No. Okay, so with that being said, what we have today is Toronto slang.
2: Oh, yeah.
3: For my folk Drake, do right and kill everything. Yeah. Today's episode is sponsored by Toronto, T-Dot, a.k.a. The Six. Up first, Josh, if somebody is beacon, B-E-A-K-I-N, beacon, what are they doing?
2: Better not come my way, Josh. I'll tell you, I'm from Maryland. I'm not from The Six.
1: I feel like I know what this is. I think I've heard this before.
3: I think you're going to
1: beacon. I think it means you're sticking your nose into something. Like, oh, your beacon. Like, it's your beak that's sticking out.
3: Is that your final answer?
1: Yeah.
3: That's incorrect. God dang it.
1: You were smiling. It made me
2: think. The way that you attempt to use context clues, though, has got to be applauded. I'd give you all the credit in the world. Beacon, though?
3: That's exactly why I thought he would get it, because beacon, it means talking too much. You're doing too much talking. You need to shut up. Your beacon.
1: Your nose, it's your mouth.
3: Yes. Gosh, Josh.
2: That's tough, Josh. I will say this. Like, I'm your lifeline. And I'm normally, like, my track record as a lifeline is, like, undefeated low-key. I have nothing for you today. And I normally say that in jest. I genuinely have nothing for you today.
1: If I do well on this, I'm gonna put the hockey helmet back on. Or if I lose, I'll put the hockey helmet on.
2: You are not getting that big ass head and that little ass helmet. That's right.
1: It'll happen.
3: You're gonna pass out.
1: If I lose grammar school, then that's something that might need to happen. B-Dot's with us. That's Lanell Willingham. I'm Josh Graham. Westwood One Sports Night. I gotta get two out of three, right? D-Day texted me, it came from France. That's the degree of research that we got. I got a text. It came from France. I appreciate that.
3: Thanks, Peter.
1: Okay. What is the next grammar school word?
3: All right. If someone is cheesed, C-H-E-E-S-E-D, they're cheesed. What does that mean?
2: Mom's them cheesed. I'm just using the accent. I don't know what it means, Josh. Do not. I'm telling you, I don't know this one, and I'm not lying.
1: Cheese. See, I was ready to jump in because I thought for sure you were saying cheese in. Like, we know what cheese in is.
3: Yeah, that's
1: somebody is cheesed.
3: Yeah, they're cheesed.
2: Miss Rachel.
1: I'm gonna say cheesed means that
3: it's an emotion.
1: Then I'm gonna say that somebody is really happy that it's deriving cheesing. Like, You're shaking your head, Lanell. I need to get this right to have a shot. Like, do you have any better ideas?
2: I just continue to lack confidence in you with this segment.
1: Do you know it?
2: I'm from Maryland, not from Toronto. I rep the Six.
1: I'm not from Toronto. Why am I being held to a ridiculous standard?
3: Yeah, you might know it, Lanell, because you're a Drake fan. You're a Drake fan, Lanell, so you might have heard this in rhymes.
1: Like, it's like Bieber.
2: Man's is cheesed. I'm probably not using it in the right context. I told you to pass. Maybe I can help you on the last one.
1: Can you use me?
2: It's like when parents try to help their kids with this new age homework.
1: Can you use it?
2: They don't know what goddamn.
1: Can you use it in a sentence?
3: Yeah. The more and more we go in this segment, you're getting more and more cheesed.
2: Okay, this should help you.
1: I guess cheesed means frustrated as hell.
3: I'll let Linnell say if that should be the correct answer. The correct answer for cheese is angry. Somebody is super angry. Like,
2: okay, yeah.
3: Very, very mad.
2: I didn't know cheese, so I'm glad you decided to not be a smart aleck and come to me and tell me where I could help.
3: But will we give?
1: That's a lifeline because you gave me a hint. I appreciate it.
2: You're not you. Me? Okay.
1: Not you, Linnell. B-Dot gave me a hint that he didn't have to give me. So he gave me an assist, which means I'm all by myself on this last one. I'm not looking for handouts. I'm trying to win this thing, okay? So I got one right. You also bailed me out and saying, all right, it's a little bit of a reach, and that's an assist on Linnell's part. I don't accept charity well, so I'm going to take this one by myself. It's the all last right. one.
3: If something is teat, T-E-E-T, if something is teat, what is it?
1: It's bad. If something's teat, it's like, man, this is awful. It's bad.
3: Is that your final answer?
1: Yes.
3: That's incorrect. Yep. Teat means cool. Something super cool, man. Like, this is teat. Like, this show is teat. Like, you putting on this helmet's about to be teat. Look at that. Look how teat that is.
2: Man's just eating his helmet, trying to figure out what's next. I don't know if I'm
1: now. I need to figure out the headphones.
3: You look ridiculous. Big shout out to everybody watching online, man. Please screenshot this and tag me so I can.
1: This is awful. It's bad.
3: Is that your final answer?
1: Yes.
3: That's incorrect. Yep. Teat means cool. Something super cool, man. Like, this is teat. Like, this show is teat. Like, you putting on this helmet's about to be teat. Look at that. Look how teat that is.
2: Man's just eating his helmet, trying to figure out what's next. I don't know if I'm.
1: Now I need to figure out the headphones.
3: You look ridiculous. Big shout out to everybody watching online, man. Please screenshot this and tag me so I can know who's locked in.
2: Yeah, this is tough.
1: You can find our YouTube channel, Westwood One Sports Night.
3: Yo.
1: At Josh Graham Show, at Nell_BTP.
3: You look like a serial killer, man.
2: Is that a goalie mask? Is that like different masks? Because like regular people in hockey don't wear masks.
3: Yeah.
2: Regular people in hockey don't wear masks.
1: It's an authentic Carolina Hurricanes goalie helmet, and this is an authentic Carolina Hurricanes jersey that's signed by the 2006 Stanley Cup champs.
2: So technically, we could like sell you.
3: Wait, Linnell, do you think that you could score on Josh as a goalie?
2: Hell yeah. Anything that has to do with athleticism, me and Josh Graham, I will pop it on Josh. I'll be honest with you. I will turn into a different person. You already see the competitor in me coming out. I need to let you finish the damn sentence. Hell no.
3: Calm down.
2: All right, now look. It's because I got on my trap fit, too.
3: Calm down. You're feeling real thuggy today, my boy. I don't know if it's the outfit, the all black, or what.
2: Men's got to take it easy.
1: B-Dot. So.
3: Stupid.
1: I'm trying to like come up with like a sports context here so that somebody who's just now tuning in or watching, they just are wondering and we're not going to acknowledge. So the Knicks, why do you think the Knicks are the team that everybody across the country seems to be rooting for to win it all, despite the fact they're a New York-based team? Usually there's some polarity that comes along with New York sports teams.
3: I think it's a couple of things, man. Like, it's the underdog story. The Knicks ain't done nothing in 20-some years since, like, the 90s, you dig? I think people really, really like Jalen Brunson, man, and people to know his story and how much money he forfeit so that he could play with his friends and to believe in them, and then now he's about to get this Supermax. Like, I think it's stories like that that people like. And then you have Cowboy fans like myself who's just optimistic that they can win it, and that would mean that there is hope. There's hope for us Cowboy fans that maybe we too can make it to a finals and a Super Bowl even. That'd be amazing. So go Knicks. Wow. And Josh, you better be glad they shortened it to Knicks from the Knickerbockers, because if they would have been the Knickers, you could have never said that.
2: Man.
1: Every time I usually avoid the expression Knickerbockers for obvious reasons. I get nervous every single time.
3: You better make sure you enunciate that CK like a MLF. You hear what I'm saying to you?
1: Just staying away. Just going to stay away. B-Dot, it is always a joy to have you on the program, whether or not I'm wearing a hockey mask. And we hope that we can do this again next week. It's always a lot of fun.
3: B.TV on Instagram. Somebody, please, so that I know that there's life out there listening, please, and watching, please take a screenshot of this fool with this mask on and send it to my DMs right now. Thank you.
1: Close out this segment the way it needs to be closed out.
3: Oh, yeah. You already know. You know what you have to do, folks. You keep listening.
0: The Knicks are headed to the NBA Finals for the first time since 1999. Back then, we had dial-up internet. Livin' La Vida Loca topped the charts. And the world was worried about Y2K. Yeah, it's been a while. Congrats, Big Apple. Party like it's 1999. Westwood One Sports.
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0: of night slash morning for me to continue wearing this hockey sweater that, frankly, I'm just happy I was able to fit in, considering I purchased this sweater 20 years ago during the Carolina Hurricanes Stanley Cup run in 2006. And the jersey is signed by all the players from that team. And I'm just happy the Canes took care of their business tonight. Yeah.
1: Well, I think there was more where that came from, Mike. Just make him shut up even longer.
0: So, gonna dress down a little bit, get a little bit comfortable. But no, Willingham.
1: I just think, you know what? Honestly, I am totally in favor. Mike, seriously, and I know technically Oliver's training you. Let me train you as well. Every time he speaks during the 2 a.m. hour, which is our final hour of power, just bleep him out. We don't need to hear from him in the final hour. We're going to pull a Brad Evans, and it's just going to be me the rest of the way.
0: We've got...
1: Kidding, guys! Hey, easy peasy, guy! Hey!
0: We have Strange But True to do. We've got Graham's gambling
1: hold on,
0: to
1: on,
0: do.
1: Hold on, Josh. What you're not going to do, you misspelled my name on the rundown, L-Y-N-E-L-L. Then you call my staple segment Strange But True. It's weird but true to you, Josh.
0: Wait,
1: Graham.
0: I misspelled your name?
1: Yeah, you misspelled my name. You know what? I'm officially dethroning you. As of today, May the 28th, 2026, Josh Graham is now the prince of North Kakalaki. I am officially stripping you of your title of being the Kang. You're now the prince. The Kang of North Kakalaki belongs to none other than Mr. Four Shifter today himself. Will the Thrill Dalton is now the new Kang of North Kakalaki. How does it feel to be demoted?
0: Bryce
1: Young have even more in common.
0: You had me worried that in some public forum on a tweet or an Instagram post that I had misspelled your name and I was about to feel terrible. You're talking about me and you see? That is for merely me pronouncing things properly. It's not public. It's not for... Do you know how many names I'm probably spelling wrong on that document throughout the night? Nobody's supposed to see it. It's supposed to be if I say it well on the air. I don't give a rat's ass if your name's misspelled in the document.
1: Mike, you can fade him down too when you do it. Not the sounder. Fade him down.
0: What?
1: Can we actually practice something real quick? Mike, just cut his mic. Just cut his mic real quick. Josh, try to talk. He's trying to talk and you can't hear him. That's amazing. We should do this more often during the show where we just mute Josh. Mike, you can pot him back up. He's off punishment.
0: Did he actually do it?
1: Yeah, he cut your ass off because he's getting Mike trained. He's listening.
0: Never cut my mic again.
1: Mike.
0: And I'm being serious.
1: Mike.
0: And
1: Mike.
0: I'm being... And Linnell...
1: Mike, play the horn real quick.
0: I'm telling you...
1: Again and then cut his mic.
0: What are you doing? I'm trying to get us to a place, not
1: were you
0: take
1: about
0: pot
1: to say that
0: shots
1: you're
0: at
1: the
0: our
1: hero?
0: Colleagues.
1: Were you about to say that you were the hero? And did you just say you were taking back?
0: What?
1: My hearing's off tonight. Between that and the seeing dog or the non-seeing dog, I just have a bunch of
0: and
1: things.
0: And now we're referencing things from an hour and a half ago. Okay. Now, how about we cut Linnell's mic? Let's do that and figure this one out while we hit on some stories that we haven't talked about yet.
1: Did Oliver just
0: tell him? Is that okay? Okay. 310-840-4910. How about we don't cut anybody's mics? And how about we talk about sports?
1: Josh, you said you got your mic-y cut off. You didn't like that, did you? I'm gonna put that in my back pocket and walk it back.
0: Let me ask you a question. And then maybe we can do the last hour of the show and you're asking go on vacation. Let me ask you a question. Are you gonna stop playing defense against the show? Or are we going to do the show?
1: I'm playing defense against the show.
0: You are. What do you want? You want to do the show? Or do you want to play defense against the show?
1: I'm playing defense as a Oriole, Panther, Hurricane fan. You know nothing about defense, first and foremost. So don't say I'm playing defense against the show.
0: Orioles pitching was great tonight. they allowed Tampa to 2 runs. The Hurricanes, I think, limited Montreal to the fewest shots any team's ever had in an Eastern Conference Finals through 4 games. 43 shots. See, Mike, you're getting really good at this. I appreciate that from Mike. I do. There are headlines we haven't had a chance to get to yet. And I'm going to let you have the dealer's choice, Linnell. Because I can feel, like, you see vacation on the horizon. You're wanting to, like, punch the clock and say bye. So I'm trying to, like, revive you. I'm trying to bring you back to life.
1: How many shots at my radio personality am I going to have to hear within the next 5 minutes before we go to break? Now I'm mailing it in? Now you're accusing me of mailing it in?
0: You're mailing it in. Yeah, that's what I'm saying. Which of these stories? I'm giving you a dealer's choice. Do you want to talk about Travis Kelce now being part owner of the Cleveland Guardians ownership group? The MLBPA sending its first CBA proposal to MLB owners? Or Robert Pattinson starring in a Chris Hansen movie? How to Catch a Predator.
1: We should talk about the MLBPA because it's the most pressing real sports story on the docket. For a league that's about to go defunct in the next 5 years because of their inability to come together on a collective bargaining agreement, I think this was a good step for them today. A proposal was set. There's conversation and dialogue being had. That's not a good step? No. This is a bad step? I'm being told in my ears this is an okay step.
0: It's good news.
1: Well, our resident baseball insider, Oliver Popular, whose baseball mind we value, says it's not that good of news. Why is it not that good of news?
0: If you're thinking that this is going to be the proposal that's accepted,
1: we have to have conversation started, though, is my thing.
0: But like, here's the part that's important to note. It is smart for the players to put this out at a time where you look at the top teams in baseball, the American League. The two best teams in the American League might be the Rays and the Guardians. Their payroll, 24th and 29th out of 30 teams. So if you're trying to make the argument, hey, all this salary cap stuff being existential for baseball is overrated and overblown, now would be a good time to make that argument, as the Brewers are really good, the Rays are really good, the Guardians are really good, while the Mets, who spent more money than anybody else, are really bad, as are a lot of name brands. The Red Sox and Phillies having fired their managers the first 2 months. The San Francisco Giants have been a train wreck disaster. The Detroit Tigers, oh my God, tonight you lose Mize and you lose Kenley Jansen on the same night. It's brutal. And that's a top 10 spending team. So if you want to make the case now to Major League Baseball owners, hey, the salary cap thing is not worth losing time next season for, I think it's a good argument to make, because even

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1: At up. Mike Vrabel met with reporters for the first time since the NFL draft. You know, the draft where he missed day three because he was at counseling with his wife. There's a lot that he had to say. There's a lot that you need to hear, and we'll get to it all next on Westwood One Sports Night.
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0: and Linnell Willingham.
1: Linnell, you're not going to believe this, but I did have an NWA phase where I listened to a lot of Ice Cube, NWA, Eazy-E, you name it. I don't know if you ever had a similar phase.
2: No. I'm 28.
1: Were you ever into 90s hip-hop?
2: I'm 28. So, no, I was never, ever. The most 90s hip-hop I got was from Grand Theft Auto.
1: Huh. See, I love Tribe Called Quest. I used to wake up every morning to Eazy-E. That used to get me where I needed to go in order to start the day the right way with some Eazy-E. When I sold books door-to-door in Texas. So, 90s hip-hop speaks some of my language. I do love 2000s hip-hop as well because, like you, I am a millennial. I'm 32 years old, so just a little older. We've got Graham's gambling that we're going to do in about 20 minutes. How about we get to some Mike Vrabel sound? Because this is the gift that keeps on giving. Mike Vrabel meeting with media for the first time since the NFL draft. And Mike Vrabel had a lot to say on a myriad of different subjects. Linnell, if you were advising Mike Vrabel in terms of how to best answer inevitable questions that are going to be asked about, if it's not specifically Diana Rossini, the scandal, stepping away from the team day three of the NFL draft, what advice might you give Mike Vrabel?
2: He's a step the hell down to stop being a distraction to the entire National Football League, more specifically the Patriots organization. That would be my advice. Don't answer the questions at all. Just step down. Obviously being facetious when I say that, right? I think he did the best job he could. I keep plugging Patriots YouTube for whatever reason. 18 minutes and 17 seconds of your life that you all need to spend listening to the worst press conference today that I ever heard in my entire life. He had no clue how to handle himself at the podium. It was awkward. It was cringy. And wait till training camp when he has to speak every single day. You know what also happens during training camp? The amount of media that's allowed to participate grows exponentially. So I wonder if TMZ is going to try to get a credential to Patriots practice.
1: They might. They just might. Pretty clearly, somebody had the directive to Mike. Try to shift things to football as quickly as you can. Here was Mike, for example, when he was asked about how he's been handling the distraction within the locker room.
3: Well, I mean, again, we all have to deal with things, outside of here. And my focus and obviously the excitement that I have for coaching is what is most important right now. And this is a great opportunity, the spring.
1: Yeah, that's it. It's a great opportunity, the spring. Great opportunity, Linnell, to do what? To work out in shorts with no pads. That's the opportunity.
2: I don't know. I guess as I'm being harsh and critical of him and saying it was the worst presser ever, what was I expecting him to say, I guess? Maybe I need to, like, recalibrate my expectations for Mike Vrabel at the podium from here on out. Because like I told you earlier, when I called, like, my jaw, my chin is still literally on my hardwood floor as we speak. I could not believe the one answer that he gave, and I'm sure we're going to play that clip coming up here in a second. This whole 18-minute presser, I'll continue to say it, I thought was a unmitigated disaster. Now, the other part of this that I like haven't brought to the forefront yet on this show since we've been talking about this for the past several months, what if this is like a rallying cry for the Patriots? What if this controversy, what if this scandal, what if this distraction actually bands the Patriots together and they want to fight for Mike? Doesn't that sound like something you put on like a picket fence, fight for Mike? What if they want to rally? What if they want to puke and rally for Mike Vrabel here? Because I'll be real with you. And it's a 2 a.m. hour. We can be safe.
1: En route?
2: They're probably, dude, I'm telling you, there are probably Patriots players that walked up to Mike Vrabel and dapped his ass up for what he did. I guarantee you, the conversation behind the walls of that locker room is a hell of a lot different than the conversations we're having as media members about what exactly happened. Something that we call a distraction, they may praise in that Patriots locker room. And I just think,
1: or just not care.
2: Not
1: just
2: care.
1: Not care.
2: But, like, Vrabes is also the type of coach, too, that a lot of these dudes watched him play. Because of their age. Like, he didn't... Vrabes hasn't been out of the football forever, right? A lot of these dudes probably got to grow up watching him play. And, like, Vrabes is a cool dude, a player's coach. So, I think it goes over easy in the locker room. I just think this part, that 18-minute awkwardness, that's going to be what New England's going to have to, you know, fight here over the next
1: And there's going to be some people who say, how is this not discussed? It's all anybody's talking about, and this has to be addressed and whatnot. A good friend of mine is Steve Logan. Steve Logan... was the head coach at my alma mater, East Carolina, but most notably in the NFL, he was the quarterback's coach in San Francisco when Colin Kaepernick was benched by the 49ers towards the end of his run there. And obviously there were a lot of headlines surrounding Colin at that time and Blaine Gabbert. So I remember talking to Steve. I was like, how did you deal with that? Oh my gosh, it's the biggest circus in the NFL. He's like, what are you talking about? We didn't talk about that at all. He walked into the building, we had our QB meetings, we broke down film, we talked about the opponent. This isn't college where I have to care about their transcripts or, you know, that their girlfriend broke up with them. When they're in the building, we talk about ball. And I guarantee you that that's, other than, to your point, maybe guys being guys, making jokes about it, making light of it amongst the guys, I don't think it's something that gets brought about. I don't think there's one guy who's like, oh, man. I don't know if I can listen to Coach Vrabes because of this. I don't think so.
2: I agree with you. I don't think his messaging hits any different after this scandal. I don't think his leadership is in question at all. For me, it's always been about public perception with this story. It's never been about what anybody behind those walls think. It's never been about what the people close to Mike Vrabel think. It's the public perception of the situation and the fact that it's constantly being talked about and poked and poked and poked and poked. I can't wait till we get to the audio clip that I am salivating over because
1: let's just get to it then.
2: Some very interesting insight.
1: Here is Mike Vrabel when he's asked about the future of this story, or more importantly, I think it was in the context of him missing a day due to counseling, day three of the NFL draft. If there were any other dates on the Patriots offseason calendar he was planning to miss.
3: I mean, I can only tell you I'm going to be there today, Ben. And I can't tell you anything other than I'm going to be out there today in full force. And I mean that because, you know, who knows what's going to come up. I'm not even, you know, anything could happen. And so I'm going to focus on today. But in the excitement that we've had and that we've built so far.
2: What do you mean, who knows what else is going to come out? What the hell else have you done, Mike? That's the whole point here. What do you mean, who knows what else is going to come out? Well, dog.
1: You.
2: How
1: you
2: far did you go? How far did you really go with her? If he's the pappy, you got to step down if he's the pappy.
1: Oh, man. There's that, or what if there's a tape? Got to ask the question.
2: If there's the first thing that folks are going to talk about if there's a tape is, was he lying when he told his wife that he would sacrifice his hog for a title because he had a lot of hog to spare? That's the first thing that people are going to talk about. Was he lying? That'd be the first observation that folks make. But, like,
1: I need to obtain the text messages between Diana and Mike on the date that went viral where he said that, just to know what Diana texted Mike about, just to know.
2: That's incredible.
1: I don't know.
2: But no, like, hearing him, that piece of audio that we just played, I'm sorry, it screams, hey, I may not be here too much longer. It screams, hey, I'm a placeholder. Right? And remember that story that came out from Daily Mail that we just kind of brushed to the side when they said that they were looking potentially at replacements for one Mike Vrabel, and old Mike Tomlin was a guy that was at the top of that list. We very much brushed that Daily Mail report to the side. How much more credible does it look here this morning? How much more credible does it look here at this current moment? What do you mean you don't know what's going to come out? I mean, I don't know. Mike, where's your decorum? You might as well lay it all out there at this point. Everybody knows you cheated. Everybody knows you stepped out on your wife. At this point, just be honest.
1: I like this version of Linnell, because it was a few weeks ago you were still saying, we don't know that he did it. And now it's, you do know. We do know.
2: He definitely did it. I mean, this video, obviously, I mean, he did it. I don't think I ever said he didn't do it.
1: There's video evidence?
2: Well.
1: I didn't know that.
2: They're lip locking at a public pub.
1: Public pecs. Yes, the public pecs. It's a thing. A lot of pecking.
2: The people's pecs. It's just.
1: And on the day that the world was crashing down, remember when we all learned about Rudy Gobert and then the locker room got sequestered and then Tom Hanks had COVID and Fred Hoiberg, there was a weird thing with him, and that was that night. You know, the day that we were all saying, be close to your loved ones, make sure you kinda stay apart from everybody else, and he was at a pub with
2: What do you think Mike told his wife he was doing during that COVID shutdown moment when he was supposed to be at home with his family?
1: It's free agency.
2: Work.
1: You mean Mike? Oh, yeah, work. Uh-huh.
2: I just am baffled that he basically just told us that, yeah, like, there's a lot more coming out. That's what he told us today in a nutshell. It was like, yeah, you thought what's out now was bad. You wait until if they have what I think they have. That's the best way that I can put it. If Mike Vrabel basically said, if they have what I think they have, this is all going to go down. And you may not see me again. I don't know what's next. He can't get fired for a sex. And it's never about him being fired. I got to continue to stay on task, Leno. It's not about him being fired. He's going to feel public pressure to step down.
1: I don't think so. I think this blows over. I do.
2: I think you're underestimating the American media.
1: No, I'm not. I think you're underestimating how little we care about public controversies when the football starts. When the football starts, we start talking about football more.
2: Are the Patriots and the reason really why this story is so big? Like, what do the Patriots have to be excited about?
1: And again, yeah, that's the other piece of it. That's the other piece of it, Linnell. The other piece of it is, this is not Aaron Glenn, who, after 1 year, didn't do anything with the Jets, but finished with the second worst record in the league. This is a guy in his first year that took the Patriots to the Super Bowl. We can dislike it or like it, but there's more leeway that's given to the guy that wins. There just is.
2: To me, it isn't even about the leeway. It's about, like, the current state of the team. Like, we all know it. What New England did last year en route to the Super Bowl was one of the easiest runs we've seen in the AFC in recent memory.
1: Mm-hmm.
2: They played a last place schedule. The team,
1: but they went 14-3 with that schedule.
2: Dude, that's what you're supposed to do when you play bad
1: no,
2: teams.
1: No, it isn't. When you win 14 games in the NFL, that's impressive. Again, I know their schedule wasn't great.
2: Didn't
1: I know
2: go 12-5 in 24? The Commanders did when they played that BS schedule.
1: Here's what I know. From covering a lot of bad football, bad coaches don't win the games that you're supposed to win. Good football coaches do. And Mike Vrabel won the games he's supposed to win. And then won playoff games, and he deserves credit for that. Does that mean that they were what that record suggested?
2: They're fraudulent.
1: No. Sure, you could say that, given how they played in the Super Bowl. That's fine. But still, going 14-3 and going to the Super Bowl in your first year, inheriting a team that was bottom five in the NFL the previous year, I think that says something about coaching. Having more free agents on a team that made it to the Super Bowl in NFL history tells you something about how a coach can put some things together. He's a hell of a coach, and that's what they care about most.
2: I've seen this act before. It's like it's so eerily similar to what I watched happen with my Commanders. We were all geeked up in year one. Jayden Daniels beats up on a BS schedule. It takes us all the way to the conference championship. And then year two, we had to play a big boy schedule. We got kicked in our face. I see the same sort of regression happening this year for New England, playing a big boy. The Commanders won 12 games in 2024. The year before, they were picking second in the damn draft. It's literally the same thing. I expect them to take a significant step back because everything that they did last year, to me at least, was fraudulent. Just my opinion.
1: Not sure if...
2: I don't respect the Patriots.
1: I'm not sure if I'd push back too much on it. I think they're going to take a step back too because 14's a lot of wins. And they do have a lot of substantial questions to answer. And they still have a move that they need to make at wide receiver that everybody just assumes is going to be made. If only there was an NFL insider that had access to Mike Vrabel that could potentially break that news. It would be funny if that's her re-announcement back into the...
2: to
1: if
2: back.
1: She's the one that breaks the A.J. Brown news next week. Like, what's the largest... What's the larger reaction?
2: That's the least that Mike could do. Seriously, give her the scoop. Like, it's the least he could do. Seriously. If she's
1: the last
2: like, honestly,
1: scoop I'll ever give you.
2: If she... who knows? Like, if she's not the one to break this... I actually do think that's fascinating, Josh. If she's not the one to break this, you got to wonder, like, this was all for nothing. Like, if she's not the one to break the story, this whole scandal is basically all for nothing.
1: Paternity test might say otherwise.
2: I'm not willing to go down that route.
1: I'm not willing to.
2: Anytime I go down that route, there's a certain man with a last name, Povich, blue, Scott Blue logo. This is something fresh out of Maury. This should be on the Maury show.
1: Orioles left-hander Cade Povich. That guy can deal. Guy can push. Orioles are really good too. I'm glad I took that Hurricane.
2: He's a shover.
1: Yes, he shoves.
2: Yeah,
1: that's what Cade Povich does. Lefty, southpaw.
2: Just gas.
1: What he does. I was about to say, like, this Vrabel stuff. It sounds like the type of stuff that would appear in a Chris Hansen show.
2: I love Chris Hansen.
1: Robert Pattinson starring in the Chris Hansen movie. Did you watch the trailer for this?
2: I did. It was amazing. It gave me goosebumps. So, y'all know I don't really watch TV like that. I don't have the attention span. I used to love, I don't know. I think it's Chris Hansen, How to Catch Predator.
1: It's Primetime. That's the name of the movie that's coming out. A trailer dropped. Robert Pattinson's playing Chris Hansen from To Catch a Predator in a movie.
2: I watched that. I watched Court Cam. I used to be able to watch the first 48, but now I have bad dreams about it. Cops. I used to love Trauma, Life in the ER. That was like as an 8-year-old, Saturdays with America's Most Wanted and then Cops back to back. Holy cow. That John Walsh is a badass. I love me some John Walsh.
1: I know Cops doesn't start till 4.
2: Damn.
1: For those Cops, know.
2: Is that okay? Is that another one of your obscure bits?
1: Obscure. That's.
2: I knew that was
1: Step Brothers. It's one of the greatest comedies ever.
2: Oh, that's my favorite.
1: Why are
2: movie?
1: You so sweaty? Just watching Cops.
2: It's actually my favorite.
1: Well, I know Cops doesn't start till 4. I'm gonna go upstairs and your drum set. Okay, we got Graham's gambling bets to hand out because I'm gambling again. And we got Weird But True to do here on Westwood One Sports Tonight. That's up next.
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0: Bowling Camp. I am Josh Graham. We have bets to hand out, but bets can wait because Linnell Willingham has weird but true cooked up for us. Linnell, this is the last hour of the show where weird things tend to happen. Weird stuff generally drives us. On a show like tonight, weird things have been driving a lot of what we have. So that just means it's a high bar to meet. What do you have in Weird But True?
1: So it was something that happened in Game 5 of the Western Conference Finals, a game in which OKC took care of business handily. Down the stretch, it wasn't very competitive. They were not within striking distance for majority of the back end of the fourth quarter. Right, the last like 4 or 5 minutes, it was all OKC. And at a certain point, you saw the Spurs wave the white towel. And in waving the white towel, they had 2K legend Bismack Biyombo check into the game. And Jared McCain spoke on this.
0: Charlotte Hornets
1: and
0: I
1: thought it was Charlotte Hornets legend, 2K legend, same difference.
0: Mason Plumlee, too.
1: There's a quote from Jared McCain. I don't know if any of you all saw the end of regulation of Game 5 between Spurs and the Thunder, but Bismack Biyombo was out there trying to clobber people. And this is a quote from one Jared McCain. Yeah, that was crazy. I didn't expect it. We were at the free throw line, and I was like, why'd you do that, man? And he was like, I got another one for you, too. So, weird but true, Bismack Biyombo is the enforcer for the San Antonio Spurs. He comes off as like the nicest guy in America. His name is Bismack, for crying out loud. He just seems like just the nicest character ever, potentially. And yet, he's the enforcer. I would not, you know, coin him to be that guy. You could ask me anybody else on the roster, but not him.
0: I'm surprised that this is your weird but true story related to San Antonio and Oklahoma City, and not Shai Gilgeous-Alexander reportedly from The Athletic sending a cease and desist to Underdog Sportsbook because they were making essentially a ton of jokes about his flopping.
1: Also weird, also true.
0: Does that make them more dislikable? The Thunder, and more specifically SGA.
1: Maybe it's me trying to zig when the world zags. I don't think the Thunder are unlikable. I don't think they haven't accomplished enough to be unlikable. They won one championship. Like, people need to stop crying. They won one title, dude. How are they unlikable? I don't get it.
0: I mean, Golden State became super villainous with just one title when they added Durant. So they won in 15, lost in 16. And I don't know. I mean, Oklahoma City, it's three straight years that you've finished number one in the West. Mm-hmm. That's a lot of wins. I don't know. What's the threshold of what you need to do in order to be disliked?
1: To me, I feel like it takes a little bit more, an extra, for them to be disliked because of how long they sucked and how long they were irrelevant. Like, they deserve to be good for a stretch of time. I don't think they've, and I know I've heard some other folks on this very network, our good pals Bleck and Abdallah, who you can hear noon to 3 p.m. Eastern time, have been going to town on OKC and calling them villains. I strongly disagree. I don't get why they would be disliked this early in their reign of success. They have one championship. Normally, when you begin to dislike a team, it's because you get a fatigue of them just constantly being the best, right? That Golden State team.
0: So you don't, that's what I'm saying. Like, so you didn't agree with Golden State becoming villains because they were once they added Durant. And that entire season, they had only one title and they were the villains, period. And how quickly did it happen for the Miami Heatles? Like it happened right away before they won a title. Heatles.
1: Oh, they called them the Heels. Okay, I got you.
0: I called them the Heels. Don't give me that much credit.
1: I see what you're... But with Miami, it was just the idea of those three dudes teaming up. And I guess that's what you're saying for Golden State. Adding arguably a top three player in the world at the time to the
0: best
1: OKC core
0: needs
1: basketball.
0: To add Giannis. Is that
1: well, that's what I was
0: going to
1: say? If they somehow pull Giannis Antetokounmpo out of their ass, which would be
0: bring male asses back up on this
1: yeah,
0: show.
1: It would be drama. But that would be a potentially like villainous move. But I still think just because of how long they suffered. Whatever prosperity that we see from OKC, let them live.
0: Where you're getting this. Maybe this is me living in North Carolina, where there's the Charlotte Hornets that haven't even been to an Eastern Conference Finals in their history. Maybe there's that. Washington, when's the last time Washington was in the playoffs? You live in D.C.
1: The Wizards?
0: Yeah.
1: 2020?
0: Oh, Beal got him there? Okay. Didn't know that. I don't really view OKC as being a long-suffering team. When you had Durant, Harden,
1: that was a decade plus ago, though. Like,
0: and then, but then again, you in less than 5 years after Durant leaves, you've got SGA, and you had the Chris Paul COVID season where he beat Houston in a best of seven series, or I maybe lost in Game Seven to the Rockets. So I don't view them as being long-suffering when they've actually been to heights that a lot of franchises in the league have not. But SGA sending cease and desists, it does make you wonder if other players have thought about it, if other stars have been like, you know what?
1: So I feel like
0: since SGA did it, maybe I can file a cease and desist.
1: I hope not. I feel like we're burying the lead with this. SGA, I mean, look, and I rock with him. I called him the best guard. I guess I have to continuously stand on that take, and my feet hurt as a result. I called him the best guard since Michael Jordan. This was the most crybaby, baby bop, bratty, spoiled-ass move that I've ever seen in basketball. He essentially sent a cease and desist to Underdog because of their excessive criticism of his flopping. Have thicker skin. You're SGA. Like, you get it. You know that you flop every now and then, pal. And someone's going to make fun of it. Great. You were saying earlier, and I think you hit the nail on the head.
0: Oh, but hold one second. Hold one second, though. Now that this is out publicly prior to Game 6, every San Antonio fan that's in that building for Game 6 not only knows what they need to be chanting or what kind of thing, they know it bothers him.
1: Yeah.
0: They know it bothers him. And that is a gift. That's a gift to that building that's going to be an insane asylum for Game 6.
1: Yeah. I just am surprised for a dude that like routinely puts together like thought-provoking Instagram captions sneak dissing the opponent on a regular basis, for him not to be thick-skinned in this particular scenario, I'm a little perplexed by.
0: Let's get to, you just let me know if you would do this or you want it. I got a couple of bets here. Let's get to it. It's time for Graham's Gambling.
2: It's time for Graham's Gambling. Let's make some money.
0: I'm taking the Spurs -3.5, Linnell. You laying the points?
1: They're going to win. I don't know if they win by four. Risky.
0: Yeah, can they win by four?
1: Risky. They can do it. They can do all things through Christ that strengthens them. But that is risky.
0: And then, so I'm going to lay the points. I'm going to do that with San Antonio. I think they win the game. In terms of a prop, I think I'm going to stare down the barrel, and I'm going to take a risk, and I'm going to bet under 13.5 points for Jared McCain. I think home Jared McCain is going to be different than road Jared McCain. And if there's a guy that you're going to point to and say he's not going to play the way that he did in the last game, I think it's probably Jared McCain. Are they going to put him back in the starting lineup? I guess I could focus on Kaysom Wallace. It's either Jared McCain or Kaysom Wallace. Kaysom Wallace under 8.5 points or Jared McCain under 13.5. Those are the two that I'm eyeballing closely. Somebody on that bench isn't going to have a great shooting night.
1: As long as there's a fresh coat of paint on Jared McCain's nails, he's going to go crazy. Like he's not a guy that I would be betting against at this current juncture.
0: Kaysom Wallace is the answer.
1: Just based off of what, so maybe Kaysom Wallace is the answer. But he also is a possessed animal, Tasmanian devil, pit bull. So I wouldn't bet against him.
0: Kaysom Wallace, under 8.5 points, San Antonio, minus 3.5. That is what we're doing.
1: That's the formula for you?
0: That is the formula. There's, just because I know you wanted to get to some baseball tonight, not even talking just about the Orioles, Shohei Ohtani, Los Doyers, your Dodgers.
1: You say it loud and proud. Is this where you're
0: No, I've oh, this is your opportunity to talk about your guy.
1: Floor here? Mm-hmm. It's not just my guy. It should be America's guy.
0: Well, he's Japan. He's Japanese.
1: That stuff.
0: you know SGA is Canadian and Shohei Ohtani is Japanese.
1: We just can't have
0: At least we didn't say he's Korean. He's Japanese.
1: He's not K-pop. We do, in fact, know that he is not K-pop. But no, man. I mean, how... And maybe someone with a more, depth of knowledge could tell me this. To have a .82 ERA as a starting pitcher with 7 starts, it's pretty nuts, isn't it? It's pretty
0: ridiculous. The National League Cy Young race is going to be... It's going to be coconuts. That's what it's going to be. I don't know why. I don't think I ever heard anybody else say that rather than like nuts. I had a 10th grade high school like personal finance teacher at my charter school I went to who would always say that expression. It's not just nuts. It's coconuts. And
1: I think coconuts
0: are
1: terrible and coconut water is for privileged people.
0: Uh-huh. So, I will say, are you kidding on that?
1: I've never had coconut water, so I can't really talk down on it.
0: Uh-huh.
1: In terms of being for privileged people, I don't know.
0: It would be coconuts. Or it is the National League Cy Young race. Because just in the NL Central alone, you got Jacob Mizorowski, you got Paul Skenes, Chase Burns, hashtag Pro Deeks, Wake Forest, the helmet somewhere. Shout out to the Deeks. And you got Shohei Ohtani, all in the National League. That's going to be nuts. But I'll tell you who I felt very badly for. A former Dodger today. Don't know if you saw this. Dusty May. Maybe I feel particularly bad for him because if you Google him, the man's as ginger as it gets. I could say that I'm a redhead. Shout out to all the redheads that are out there. Dusty May is pitching for the Cardinals. He's got a no-hitter through 7. He's got 6 more outs to get. Leadoff hit in the 8th. His team's leading 1-0. He comes out of the game. And St. Louis wins 2-1. Wins 2-1. So you throw a no-hitter through 7. Your team still loses the baseball game. Brutal. That happened today. Tigers lost 2 starters in the same game. But... if we want positive, Christopher Sanchez, scoreless streak for the Phillies, is up to 44 2/3 innings. 44 2/3 innings straight without allowing a run, and it required a diving catch in center field in order to keep that streak going. The market breaks, Linnell. Set by Grover Cleveland Alexander in 1911. 115 years ago was the last time somebody had a streak like this for the Phillies, and Christopher Sanchez has broken that mark. See, that's what's great about baseball. You can go back 115 years with some of these records, some of these streaks.
1: It's beautiful.
0: 115 years. Yeah. D-Day, what do we have and put it to bed.
3: I have a problem that has risen up in my life that I think is going to paint me in a very bad way. And I'm going to share that with you guys next.
2: The Knicks are headed to the NBA Finals for the first time since 1999. Back then, we had dial-up internet. Livin' La Vida Loca topped the charts. And the world was worried about Y2K. Yeah, it's been a while. Congrats, Big Apple. Party like it's 1999. Westwood One Sports.
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0: What a show. Drake Toll, good luck topping that. I actually started the day on Drake Toll's program. That's Linnell Willingham. I'm Josh Graham. The Hurricanes, the Orioles winners. You went to Commanders camp. You saw how healthy Jaden Daniels looks. Before we get to put it to bed, anything to add from what you saw up close watching the Commanders today, Linnell?
1: I think he's capable of winning the league MVP if it all goes properly.
0: Whoa!
1: Is that what you wanted? Is that what you needed out of me? I believe that, though. I do. People in Washington think we have no wide receivers. There's too much panic and angst amongst our fan base in Washington. It's hard for me to jive with it sometimes. People are too worried. Too scared. Too worried, huh. Too scared.
0: Can't be scared. Scared money don't make no money.
1: Exactly.
0: And we'll see what this group of skill players was something else
1: I had in my potential weird but true. Our beloved partners at the DraftKings Sportsbook set over-unders for quarterback touchdown passes this year. Jaden Daniels, 21.5. Bryce Young, 20.5. What the hell are we doing, DraftKings? And I love you guys. We're literally family. But that was, I don't know if it was like rage bait or what, but to think that those two could potentially be anywhere in the same stratosphere. The only thing they have in common is that they're both from the IE. The Inland Empire.
0: Got it. I think I actually bet Bryce Young's over on touchdown passes last year. It was 19.5, and that cashed pretty easily. So that number sound. I think books have been disrespecting Bryce Young.
1: And why is he so close to Jaden Daniels?
0: There it is. Jaden Daniels is being. What I learned from your weird but true is that Vegas is also similarly disrespecting Jaden Daniels. It seems.
1: I wouldn't look at that as Bryce Young's number as disrespect. I think that's just how they evaluated
0: him. He exceeded that number easily last year. So
1: easily?
0: He did.
1: Easily?
0: I wasn't sweating it.
1: Josh,
0: I think it was like with a month to go he exceeded that. Yeah.
1: Easily,
0: how many touchdowns did Bryce finish with? He finished with 23? 19.5?
1: Like easily?
0: I think it's easily. I do.
1: He cleared it by 4 tugs.
0: I do. Yeah, that's pretty.
1: He had 4 tuds in the final 3 weeks. 2 touchdown game against Tampa. 2 out of the 3 games to finish the year. So I wouldn't say he got it easily, but who cares?
0: It never ceases to amaze me your level of disdain towards
1: how
0: Bryce
1: hard
0: Young.
1: I go to slander Bryce Young, and it's not even slander. It's just if I was to sit up here and try and act like he was a good quarterback, people wouldn't take my football take seriously.
0: Mm-hmm. So it's going to be really funny when the Panthers win the NFC South this year and Washington doesn't make the playoffs.
1: Winning the South is like winning the South is like getting an X written on your hand when you're underage and walked into a bar. It's like just what happens. Someone's got to do it for you. Like, it just happens. You get no brownie points for winning the lousy-ass NFC South.
0: But then what happens when you get into the bar and then you wash off those X's and win your first playoff game?
1: I used to, lick the X on my hand and put it on other people's hands so that I can get under. Yeah. That's how I used to sneak into the bar at Bethany. I used to get people to lick their hand and stamp my hand, preferably a female's lick.
0: That's a good pro tip. It's either disgusting or a good pro tip or both. Let's close things out, though. Make sure you subscribe to the YouTube channel, searching Westwood One Sports Night. And also, we have the podcast feed. You can find Apple Podcasts and Spotify. Let's close things out. Denton Day helping us put this show to bed.
2: So I think I've made my stance on this particular topic pretty clear on the show. In the event that I have not, I will do so now. I hate AI. Hate it. Bane of my existence. I stumbled across something this week, though, that puts me in the crosshairs. Because there's apparently something going on with artificial intelligence where they use a lot of M dashes. This is like super nerdy because I write a lot. They use M dashes a lot, and M dashes are now being utilized as a sign of, hey, this was not written by a real person. Here's the problem. I use M dashes when I write because I went to journalism school, and M dashes is a very big deal in the world of journalism. I can understand in the non-journalism world, like if you're writing a scholastic paper or whatever non-journalism things people write, I don't know, where you'd be using M dash and you're like, yeah, clearly a computer wrote this. Am I now officially AI? Is that how that works? Did I just lose my status as a human?
0: I use way too many M dashes.
1: What is an M dash? I'm sorry.
0: It's like a longer hyphen. It's like the longer...
2: You see it all the time in sports articles. You don't recognize it. You might not recognize it because it's just so natural in sports articles or any kind of journalistic article. But my wife told me this, and she doesn't exist in this kind of world. But she's like, I use M-dashes. And I was like, sweetie, if you use M-dashes, you don't know what I'd be doing because I'd be just spamming an M-dash.
0: A lot of M-dash.
1: It's like a fancy comma?
2: Pretty much, yeah.
1: What a description.
0: Oh, yeah. Do you not use the Oxford comma either, D-Day?
2: I'm hit or miss on that. It depends who I'm writing to.
0: Yeah, I can't do it because I did a lot of writing for a handful of years, and now once you have that certain style, you just can't change it. I'm going through my tweets right now, and there are a lot of M dashes. A lot of M dashes.
1: Why is it called an M dash?
0: Is that French too?
2: I would hope not.
0: Back to Allah, yeah.
2: I would hope that's not a French thing.
1: Adam Silver went on the Booze Punters podcast and said that the NBA is going to start using artificial intelligence to review calls.
2: They already use it in other ways.
0: Yeah.
1: Really?
0: I'm anti too, because I'm pro human. I'm a pro human.
1: Me being the king of the ABS.
2: I'm pro most humans, not all of them.
0: Just pro-humanity.
1: Most humans is a crazy part.
0: I hate watching the reviews in basketball games. I hate how they just challenge random calls in the first half with like 8 minutes to go. I'm like, we're stopping this basketball game to look at whether or not this ball went out of bounds. We're really doing this. And then we have to sit here and wait. And they're like, whoop, the ref got it wrong because we can't just have built-in human mistakes sometimes in this form of

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0: as mini camps and OTAs are starting across the NFL, let's ask this question. What's been the biggest story of this NFL offseason? Because if you ask coaches, they'll say the offseason's over. Now it's preseason preparation. That's how they view this portion of the calendar. 310-840-4910 if you want in. That's Linnell Willingham. I'm Josh Graham, however and wherever you're listening or watching. Greatly appreciate that. You can make a case, Linnell, that the Mike Vrabel, Diana Rossini scandal is the biggest story of the NFL offseason. Would you make that case?
1: Man. It's hard not to, right? Like, that has been the gift that keeps on giving when it comes to what we do for a living.
0: What else are you considering?
1: Like, can I be honest? What I'm considering, and this is selfish, this is me doing pat yourself on the back radio, no pun intended, winkety wink to where this is going. The recovery of one Patrick Mahomes from his ACL tear to me is, to me, the biggest football story in the NFL. And when you think about the reports that came out today, like, they expect him to be ready for week number one. That would be 9 months to the day, if I'm not mistaken, from when he suffered the ACL tear against the LA Chargers in December.
0: He was on the field the day, and he had a big old brace on that knee.
1: I don't love that because I got RG3 PTSD. Just anytime I see a quarterback in a bulky brace, I think that they're going to, you know, divorce their wife, stop taking care of their kids, and marry some Russian model. It's a tough, tough
0: eat
1: bit.
0: Baguettes and eat baguettes. Cup the baguette.
1: Yeah. Mm-hmm. So I do get a little bit nervous when it comes to old Patty Mahomes wearing the big bulky brace. But it goes back to what I said when we had the conversation about the best team in the AFC. I think when you give a uber competitor athlete like Patty Mahomes some built-in adversity and like a chip on his shoulder, something that he's got a goal that he's got to accomplish, I think he locks the hell in, and I think we see the best version of Pat Mahomes that we've ever seen. And I think they're going to shock the NFL world this year because for whatever reason, feels like Kansas City's flying under the radar here.
0: Yeah, what kind of socks does Patrick Mahomes like to wear? A lot of RG3 references here on the show. Don't know.
1: You were a big fan of his sock game? That was probably the best thing he did in his career was those damn socks.
0: I used to see RG3 quite a bit, and we'd talk often about sock game because I have a deep arsenal of socks. I'm a big sock guy. I have a lot of different loud socks, funny socks, cool socks, a lot of different socks. I'm a sock guy. I'm about it. Other big storylines of the NFL offseason that you could pick, 310-840-4910, John Harbaugh to the New York Giants, really the entire Giants offseason.
1: Yeah, literally.
0: You can talk about the Dexter Lawrence trade.
1: From the rooter
0: you can talk
1: to
0: about
1: the tutor.
0: Jackson Dart. You can talk about Abdul Carter if you view that as being the most interesting part of that story. A lot of
1: Steve Tisch
0: angles to that. There's that. Let's not
1: There's
0: forget
1: that.
0: About that, as a lot of people are. Aaron Rodgers announcing his retirement tour. That could be framed as the biggest story of the NFL offseason. But honestly, some don't like it because it's salacious and it kind of reeks of like tabloids creeping
1: into
0: the NFL
1: conversation. The news is the news, brother. The news is the news. This isn't, I'm saying, Fox.
0: It's the Vrabel, we're calling it down the middle, baby. Scandal. It is. It took over the NFL draft. It's all anybody wanted to talk about in Pittsburgh with more and more photos leaking of them together. Vrabel announced that he was going to leave the war room on day 3 of the draft, and he hired crisis control PR experts. It also might have ended the career of a prominent NFL insider. We actually heard from Mike Vrabel for the first time since the draft today. He had some interesting comments. In the way, and this is a football comment that is interesting, as a way to deflect from the significance of missing that third day of the draft, Vrabel probably unintentionally might have had the most pointed commentary, certainly from a coach or an executive, in speaking about the quality of this year's draft class. Listen.
2: Okay, two-part. They moved around, they made some trades, and again, this draft was pretty unique. I don't know if it's really been talked about, but they're just the volume of players in the draft wasn't what it normally is. And we saw a lot of players that went back, to school that probably could have come out. I would imagine that it's the NIL and their ability to go back and play for stated in college.
0: This draft wasn't that deep. So him kind of deflect the significance of him being day three, their day three. He just essentially said, I didn't have to be there day three because there ain't players worth a damn taken in day three.
1: Another example of why today was just a PR nightmare for the New England Patriots. And this is going to continue and continue.
0: Why? That's a great answer.
1: Of course, it's a great answer. The talent pool sucked because you wasn't there, Mike. That's why you're saying that. I guarantee you.
0: No, it did. It did. The talent level wasn't good this year. I'm glad someone said it out loud. Everybody was thinking it. Oh, next year's class is great. No, I mean, everybody really, was thinking a lot better it. Than this year's class.
1: Come on, man. It's another.
0: This year's class wasn't good.
1: I'll beg to differ on that. Bottom line is. I, once again, if you have 18 minutes and 17 seconds to spare, when you're not watching this stream, go to YouTube and watch this Mike Vrabel press conference. It is the most cringeworthy, awkward 18-minute exchange between him and the Boston media that's walking on damn pins and needles because they don't want to get their PR credential revoked. Someone threw out a question to Drake May today asking, is he thicker with two C's? That's how scared and on edge the damn Patriots reporters are that they're asking about Drake May's booty.
0: Hey, man, I covered the guy in Chapel Hill. Thick with two C's. Drake May. I mean, he's got that thing on him. What do you want me to say?
1: That's incredible. I mean, that's... Can you actually play the
0: what
1: horn
0: do you think?
1: For what he just said? I actually think that is... I'm actually glad that this is now part of this program.
0: Drake May's Carolina Hurricanes fan. The Canes, they're in the Eastern Conference Finals.
1: And next time we play, let's put his mic down at the same time, Finals. Too.
0: No, don't do that. What do you think the first question that was asked during Mike Vrabel's presser was?
1: I know the first question. That's kind of cheating.
0: Okay, it was about the potential of adding a wide receiver at this time, maybe next week. And here was Mike Vrabel's non-answer on that front.
2: We want to continue to improve the roster every opportunity that we get. And when those opportunities arise, I don't know. I know that the guys that we have here are working extremely hard. We're going to look to strengthen the roster wherever we can, but it was also a great day to see guys that maybe didn't get as many opportunities last year, especially Romeo, who wasn't on our team.
0: Mm-hmm. That's Romeo Doubs he's referring to, the former Green Bay receiver. That answer wasn't nearly as interesting as the one that Jalen Hurts offered when he was asked about A.J. Brown. Now, we just have the audio here, so I got to paint a picture.
1: Yeah.
0: When he was asked the question, he knew where it was heading and decided to take a big old sip of water. Here's how that answer sounded.
3: Picked the right question to sip on, huh? I think for us, we're focused on learning the offense. It really doesn't change in terms of our approach to improve. You know, there's an if. Obviously been a lingering thing, but you know, nothing can replace all the greatness that we achieve together.
1: So I had to hop back and go back in my like elementary school, middle school bag for a second because I almost confused personification and onomatopoeia. Onomatopoeia is like scrat, boom, scram, rear, right? That's onomatopoeia, right?
0: Sure.
1: A word that makes a sound. Jalen Hurts is personification. Because I routinely refer to him as like a baby Birkin bag. He has been carried to every bit of success he's had in his career to this point. I hate every time he gets in front of a microphone. It's so disingenuous. It's snarky. He thinks he's like the coolest guy in the room. This is probably the first time in my professional career that I have like a personal vendetta and gripe against the guy. I don't like Jalen Hurts. And maybe it has to do with him being the Eagles quarterback and me being like a diehard Commander fan. Maybe it's because my best friend's a diehard Eagles fan. He rubs it in my face all the time how great he is. I hate hearing him talk. I hate hearing him talk. I hate that today he had a moment that made the Eagles media laugh and hopefully, or unfortunately, endeared him to the media. I hope he gets run out of Philly.
0: I hadn't noticed that Drake May's butt is a real conversation point on the internet until you brought it up. I didn't know this was a thing, but apparently it is.
1: Yeah.
0: Like, I mean, I can't remember like a male athlete's bottom being like a significant talking point.
1: Do you remember what happened with Chris Jones?
0: Maybe Rafi Nadal. Rafi Nadal, Chris Jones.
1: Well, Chris Jones was, I mean, that was all time. I'll be honest with you. Chris Jones put a lot of.
0: Trying to think.
1: You're trying to think about Chris Jones? Do you not remember what happened?
0: 310-840-4910. Yes, I mean, his actual bottom was shown. But I mean, like, great male booties. I think baseball players generally had, like, hey, Linnell, I mean, sports talk radio, we're equal opportunists here. Like, women get objectified.
1: Higher.
0: Hey.
1: Higher. And then the mic fades out too.
0: Equal opportunists. Like, this platform gets labeled as guys just being bros objectifying women. I'm saying equal opportunists. The guys, they can get objectified too. Rafi Nadal can
1: what
0: respect game, recognized game, man.
1: Right, do I need to like save the show real quick? What?
0: No, I'm saying Rafi Nadal has a Larry Fitzgerald. Are you kidding? What are we talking about, Linnell?
1: I honestly contemplated walking to my car, grabbing my sunglasses, coming back, sitting down, putting them on just to take them off aggressively, and ask you what the hell are you saying right now?
0: Great male athlete asses. 310-840-4910. Larry Fitz, Rafi Nadal. This is a thing. Drake May, he's got a long road to hoe if he wants to be in that type of rare air. But apparently, some are thinking he's up to the challenge.
1: I have a question. I have a question. Where is this energy? Is this what your visit to the Drake Toll Show this morning did? Is this what he influenced you to come on our platform?
0: No, he got mad at me, actually, for saying that Shohei Ohtani was a snack. That my lady baseball friends were saying that Shohei is handsome. And I hadn't thought about it before until they brought it up. And I'm like, you know what? I can see it. I can see where they're coming from. Game recognized game now. It's okay.
1: I don't know whether to be disappointed, ashamed, embarrassed.
0: Huh. Why? We're celebrating the male figure. You could celebrate the female figure, too. What's wrong with this? This is the whole point of the swimsuit issue. This is the lie they sold, that this is what we're doing with the swimsuit issue. We're just celebrating great bodies, right?
1: I think this is a perfect time to go to Paul in Westfield. Can we go to Paul in Westfield real quick?
0: No, I want to go to Mr. Positive first. I want to go to Mr. Positive. 310-840-4910. What do you think the biggest story of the NFL offseason is, unless you have thought on male asses?
4: Oh, my God. I love it. Now, here's the thing. Boom shakalaka. Dynamic duo. Here's the thing.
1: Oh, my God. I love it.
4: No.
1: Oh, I love it, Mr.
4: No.
1: Greg. I love it, Greg.
4: No, I do. Here's the thing. Josh, you're spot on. We've always objectified women, but men can be beautiful. Muscular, deep, 100%. Dark, savage tan, broad shoulders, beautiful skin, 18.5-inch arms. I mean, my boy Elvis, Tom Brady. I mean, you can be beautiful. Men can be beautiful. Here's the thing that you've got to understand, Linnell. If you don't think the male body's good-looking and sexy, why would a woman want to sleep with it? You don't realize I rage against this. I feel that men's bodies... You know, there's a guy named Michael O'Hearn, bodybuilder, Titan, and the thing. He's drop dead gorgeous, deep dark savage. He's just, and I'm not gay. I've lived the life of a rock star.
0: I'm married and have an 18-month-old kid. I'm just telling you, man.
4: I know what I'm talking about. It's just that women out there, and men, don't be ashamed of your bodies.
1: Mr. Positive, when's the last time you've been laid? Let's get to it. When's the last time you've been laid?
0: Whoa, whoa, whoa. What are we doing here?
1: All this unsolicited advice about trying.
0: What are we doing?
4: Linnell. Yes, it's been a long time, but I've done 300 women, 4 at one time, 3 at one time, 2 at one time. I've lived the life of a rock star.
0: Where's the hockey horn? Hockey horn! Hockey horn!
1: Play the horn. Play the horn.
4: I am.
0: There goes Mr. Everyone.
1: Progressive, DraftKings, BetterHelp.
0: This is a progressive segment. That's what it is.
5: Mr. Boz is literally just Creed from The Office.
0: Can you find D-Day?
1: Yes.
0: I want you just to pull up a picture of Larry Fitzgerald in uniform.
1: No, I'll be real.
0: I'm just telling you.
1: No, everybody knows about Larry Fitz. Okay, he's got like 0% body fat.
0: That's what I'm saying. But the bottom, this is buttocks. That's what we're talking about. 310.
5: I do a lot of things for this show. I'm not going to pull up a picture of Larry Fitzgerald's ass.
0: I asked him in uniform, just him in uniform. I didn't ask you to search anything that would lead to your laptop getting revoked. I just want a picture of Larry Fitz. That's it. That's what I'm saying.
1: This isn't.
0: I'm just saying, equal standard. Dudes feel comfortable going on the air talking about how hot this chick was.
1: Did Mr. Positive just say he was in a 4v1?
0: The dudes can have it happen to them too.
1: Did Mr. Positive, and we're just going to leave it at that. Can someone confirm that that's what he said? He was in a 4v1? For what?
0: Well, let's go to Noah, who's in Texas.
5: They were all on the same team.
0: 310-840-4910. Noah in Texas. Am I wrong on this?
1: That could be interpreted so many different ways.
6: I don't think you're wrong at all.
1: You know, where's this call coming from? Is this Texas?
6: This is Texas, by Fort Worth.
0: In Texas.
1: Look, the women in Texas are so horrible that I understand that this is where this conversation is going. It totally makes sense.
6: I don't know about all
0: Noah,
6: that.
0: What do you got
6: you
0: for
6: come
0: us?
6: To Fort Worth.
0: What do you got for us?
6: You come to Fort Worth.
1: Tell me about Fort Worth, brother. I need to know.
6: Man, them cowgirls and them short jean shorts, there's something else, I'll tell you what.
0: What are you? Yeah. Josh was only talking about San Antonio. He wasn't talking about everybody.
6: Oh, San Antonio sucks. I'm not
0: going to
6: lie.
0: There it is. Okay, Noah, what are your thoughts? What do you have for us? We have a show here. We have a clock. What's up?
6: That was all I wanted to talk about, man. You had a valid point. I just wanted to agree with him. I'm glad we got to talking.
0: Thank you.
6: For a little minute, though.
0: I appreciate that. No, thanks so much for the call, Noah. I appreciate the support.
6: We got
0: Linnell uncomfortable, which is hard. Thank you so much. Got Linnell uncomfortable, which is hard to do. Got D-Day worried about searching for Larry Fitzgerald photos. Man, this is exactly the type of show we should be doing late at night. 310-840-4910. If you want in on the program, including we're asking the question, what is the greatest story of this NFL offseason? In addition to that, one of the greatest voices in sports did not have a great moment earlier this week.
1: You're going to do it, aren't you?
0: And that's next.
7: His talents. Will the king continue to hang in Hollywood? Sign with Steph in Golden State. Join the

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4: 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Never fear. 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

0: I don't even know if he can hear me because he doesn't have his headphones on at the moment. Hi, Linnell.
1: I'm about to throw my phone across the room. So everyone in my life knows what I do for a living. It's not, you know, it's something I brag on. I love my job. I love this career. If you're out there in my inner circle and you call yourself supporting me and you're calling me during Westwood One Sports Night on a Monday, Tuesday, or Wednesday night during the show, you've had all day to reach out.
0: Past midnight?
1: Are you kidding?
0: Who calls anybody past midnight?
1: What the hell? It's just a total disrespect for what I do for a living.
0: Oh.
1: I'm sorry.
0: Well, I thought your reaction was more related to where this show is kind of careened into a ditch, where we were talking about, I don't even know, you had issue with a reporter noticing that Drake May is thick with two C's. And then I started to think, Drake May is trying to elevate up the quarterback ranks, nearly won the MVP last year, great young quarterback. But if he's trying to fall into the category of having that thing on him, that thing being his booty, that's catching Larry Fitzgerald, catching the center of the Jets that Mark Sanchez ran into, that's going to be very, very tough to do. And then you took issue with the fact that we can celebrate the male figure the same way that a lot of dudes on sports talk radio celebrate the female figure and sometimes do so in very bro-ish ways. And then that's led to the phone lines just exploding in a way that D-Day just told me in my ear, the phone lines have not ever exploded. So, 310-840-4910. We are taking calls on that subject, and we're also taking calls on what the best NFL offseason storyline has been. I also love the idea of just, if you're watching on YouTube or watching on X right now, just leaving the picture up of Larry Fitzgerald walking at the Pro Bowl with that thing on him. 310-840-4910. So I just like the opportunity of alternating topics here and seeing where it ends up, Linnell. And let's start with Mike in Ohio. Mike, you're on Westwood One Sports Night. Go right ahead, Mike.
2: All right, guys. I heard you guys talking about this this little conversation you guys got going on with Larry Fitzgerald and Rafael Nadal and all that. But I'm like, how can you guys have this conversation without the thick king, Kyle Lowry? You know? He got that.
1: Hey, Kyle Lowry. Hey, I ain't going to lie. Kyle Lowry's a good pull, man.
2: Hey, he's up there, man. You know, there's a reason he's taking all them charges. You know, he got that cushion to break the fall. You know? He's out here, man. It's a different level, man. In terms of NBA, he got it on lock. Yeah.
1: The eagerness that our listener base has to talk about the male ass is just totally caught me off guard here tonight.
0: I think it's an untapped market. I don't think anybody has broached the subject, which means people have thoughts on it and they've never had a platform to speak about it. This is a question I have to the ladies out there. Like, is there a player that you circle and you're like, yeah, him, 100%, that guy? That's what I'm interested in. And I wonder if there's like a specific athlete that the training of the sport that they play elicits like attraction. Like in college, it used to be the baseball guys that always had the prettiest girls, you know. The prettiest wise golfers, that's generally one that you see. Hockey, big tree trunk thighs to be a hockey player. 310-840-4910 if you want in on the program. Jeff is in Dayton, Ohio. Let's go elsewhere in Ohio. What is the biggest offseason storyline in the NFL, Jeff?
3: Great to talk to you guys. Good chip. The Bengals' offensive and defensive line has vastly improved. You've got,
1: thank God.
3: I don't think you have a weakness on the old line. If
1: I agree.
3: You want to consider.
1: I'm a huge Cody Ford guy. I love Cody Ford.
3: Cody Ford might have 200 snaps this year. Come on. Yeah. You got OBJ Jr. and Amarius Mintz, who probably outside of Sewell might be considered the second best up and coming right tackle in the league. So Offensive line is set for Burrow. He's just got to stay healthy. Defensive line with Dexter Lawrence taking up double teams allows the rest of the line to do what they've been brought in to do, and that's just do their job, what they're expected to do. So I think, you know, the Bengals are favored 15 out of their 17 games this year. Only the Rams are favored in 16. So I could see the Bengals doing 13-4 this year. Thank you.
1: Yeah.
0: Thank you. Thank you. I just love it. It's like a palate cleanser.
1: Yeah, that was like so.
0: He's like, I'm going to put all of this aside, and I need to tell you why the D-line and O-line of the Bengals, including the very thick with 2 C's, Sexy Dexy, making it happen.
1: I feel like my contributions here in the last 10 minutes have just been totally non-existent because I am squirming over here.
0: Why?
1: Am uncomfortable with a capital U. And I'm never at a loss for words. I didn't realize, first of all, calling the male ass, calling mm-hmm. athletes ass, calling male athlete ass an untapped market yeah. may be the bar of the summer. I can't believe the places that this show has traveled to tonight.
4: I've come up with a new segment idea. We just need to have everybody give an ass, and then Josh has to rank all of the asses. If it's an untapped market, I want curvature. I want how you think it feels. Like, let's go deep here.
1: Little RTA,
0: don't
1: rate that ass.
0: Comfort.
1: That's interesting.
0: Let's go to Mr. Realistic, who's in Massachusetts. Mr. Realistic, you're on Westwood One Sports Night. Go.
5: Yes, I agree with Linnell. We should keep men's butts untapped. And as far as butts go, I belong to the MBAA, no butt at all. And yes, I've done a long time without nookie, like 3 days. And she's beautiful, and so is her seeing eye dog. And once I went 7 years, and then I turned seven.
1: You have to dump him. You have to dump
0: him. No, get him out.
1: Did you just, like, make a reference to you banging a seeing eye dog to go, I will see you all. This is what starts a vacation
0: no.
1: early.
0: Hold on a sec.
1: I'm going to go back
0: go
1: on the audio.
0: Jay.
1: Oh, my
0: Let's
1: God.
0: Go to Jay in D.C. Jay.
1: Somebody
0: What's the
1: from
0: biggest
1: the DMV,
0: off-season storyline in the NFL this year?
1: Jay, don't judge me, bro. This is not me. You know me, Slim. You
0: Linnell.
1: Don't get down like this, bro. You know
0: Jay.
1: I don't get down Linnell, like this.
0: What is the biggest Linnell, off-season storyline in the NFL?
6: Hey, Linnell, that phone call you got, what you was upset about, that phone call, they called you offline to let you know, man, we got to shut down this conversation you having online.
0: Jay, I asked you a question. What's the biggest off-season storyline in the NFL?
6: Well, the biggest off-season story is John Harbaugh. It ain't talking about a bunch of dudes' asses, that's for sure. It's John Harbaugh leaving, getting fired by Baltimore, and since I'm a Skins fan, a Commanders fan, I hated the fact that the Giants hired him. And Linnell, I'm glad you're against this because I know Doc sleep right now. Doc wouldn't appreciate this at all, man. So I'm not going to tell him about this tomorrow when you know at work.
1: No,
6: I'm
1: you leave go. This. He listens. He listens on replay every morning. Right. He'll hear it. I'm sure.
6: Oh, we going to work well.
0: Well, no.
6: Be
0: here's
6: upset
0: the thing.
6: About this.
0: I'm just trying.
1: Place my
0: trying.
1: OG in an early retirement.
0: I'm trying my best, Jay. Appreciate your call.
1: You're not trying
0: it. I'm trying to be a conductor. I'm trying to, like, on one end have, like, the instrument where the conversation about male buttocks and whatever the hell, whatever the hell was on that last call is happening.
1: Y'all didn't hear what he said?
0: Just NFL takes. Just NFL takes. Like, I'm trying to be the conductor and have these things happen in concert with each other. It's what I'm trying to do.
1: You think I'm uncomfortable, nervous? Look at Denton. Peek down at the bottom of the stream and look at it.
0: I can't see it. It's very dark.
4: I'm having fun with this conversation. I mean, Josh is going full in like it's a new character. We have conspiracy Josh, and now we have like borderline bisexual. I care about a lot of men's ass, Josh.
0: Well, no, it's equal opportunist. It's like trying to be respectful, you know.
1: I actually think your heart was in the right place. It was when this conversation originated. Like, you were trying to, you know, be an equal opportunity radio host. Everyone gets an evaluation from us. We don't discriminate in terms of our evals. I am here in this situation. And I'll be honest. I'll draw my line in the sand. It'll be the only time I discriminate, unless it's Bryce Young and short quarterbacks or short guards. I can't. This is... I am literally... Now we got people from the DMV calling and judging me off of it. This is asinine. No pun intended.
0: Hey. I like that. You know? Drake May, some would say he was ass in the Super Bowl. 310-840.
1: I'm such a toddler, dog. Why am I laughing at you? You wicked witch. This is awful.
0: Let's go to Andrew, who's in North Kakalaki. You're on Westwood One Sports Night. Go, Andrew.
7: Yeah, man. What y'all doing, man? You talking about the end? Talking about being an instrument? I mean, what's going on, man? A conductor. Well, what's going on with the caboose, man? You keep talking about all that stuff. I mean, man, I was out at the bar, man, South Central Clemens, man, just, you know, trying to holler at some girls. Winnell knows what I'm talking about. I chopped it up with him a couple weeks ago. He knows the game. Josh, you've been out the game for a while. I don't know what's going on, man. Maybe
1: he's been out the game so damn long. He's playing a new one.
7: I mean, you know, he's got this new character. I don't know.
0: It's called.
7: I don't know what main event you're going to get into. What's going on, Josh?
0: No, I'll tell you what's going on, Andrew. I appreciate
1: y'all need to understand.
0: Like confident in his sexuality, Josh Graham. That's what
1: it
0: is.
1: This is the last time y'all hear from me because that man referenced doing just ungodly things to a seeing eye dog. y'all totally missed that, bro. How did everyone hear it? This dude came on this show tonight, and I'm embarrassed because this is my show too. He talked about doing, like, come on. I don't even know if I can repeat it.
0: Our show. It's our show. I mean, you keep repeating it, but it's our show.
1: Well, because I don't think it's getting the proper attention that it deserves.
0: DJ's in Baltimore. 310-840-4910. DJ, what's the biggest NFL offseason storyline?
1: DJ's about to he's about to cuss you the hell out.
8: Man, I still think that Max Crosby flop is one of the biggest stories, man.
1: Scoring Ravens, man. Scoring Ravens.
8: And one more thing. That's great. I see why Mr. Positive is so positive.
0: Thank you, DJ. That's a great call.
8: No doubt.
0: Excellent. I love it.
1: Josh, what the hell, dog? Oh, my Lord. Have mercy, man.
0: The people are interested.
1: No, topic, you are.
0: The lines are jumping. 310-8.
1: And notice they're all. I'm documenting every call location tonight. Whatever region gets the most calls tonight, you're going to have a punishment for me. Ohio, you're already off to a bad start. We haven't seen the phones ring in Ohio like this since the Dexter Lawrence trade, damn it. And now we start talking about men's asses. And all of a sudden, Ohio's in the house. I mean,
0: what's wrong with that, Linnell? What's wrong?
1: What's wrong? Is that what you're asking?
0: Just telling, man. No, nothing's wrong with that. It's all good, Linnell.
1: This is worse than Abdul Carter's dumbass.
0: Yeah. Yeah. Who's talking asses now? Linnell has.
1: I'm not calling his booty dumb either. Like, that's not what I was saying.
0: Linnell has a hockey segment.
1: Linnell might not have a job if you keep doing this. This
0: is incredible. Linnell has a hockey commentary he wants to bring to the show. I don't know if it's the best thing we'll do this hour, but it might be. Next.
9: The Knicks are headed to the NBA Finals for the first time since 1999. Back then, we had dial-up internet. Livin' La Vida Loca topped the charts. And the world was worried about Y2K. Yeah, it's been a while. Congrats, Big Apple. Party like it's 1999. Westwood One Sports.
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0: specifically the rumpus portion of the human anatomy, the male anatomy. And then there's a portion that wants to tell us what the biggest off-season storyline in the NFL is. So I just want to orchestrate it like music and see where we arrive at. Because last segment, the music didn't hit. We're like sitting in the studio. I feel like Dr. Dre. I'm like moving different rails up and down on the board, trying to get the right mix. So let's see if we can do better here with the calls, starting with Tyrone, who's in Cleveland. 310-840-4910.
1: What is up with Ohio, Tyrone, dog?
0: What is your NFL story of the offseason? Off to a great start. Tyrone, can you hear us?
2: Yeah, I hear you. NFL offense, like I said, I was thinking about how the Browns should do on the Shador and Deshaun Watson intake. I want to know how they go figure out which one to play on the actual preseason. Like, Shador's the good guy, and then you got Deshaun. They spent like over $2 million to like. It's just a bunch with him, but we got Shador coming up, and the Browns is not doing enough behind him. So I don't really want to.
0: I'm experiencing major deja vu right now. Have we had this conversation before, you and I?
2: I don't know. Okay. I don't think so.
0: I feel like we had. I appreciate the call. I say split the reps down the middle. That's what I think. Linnell,
1: no. You know how I feel about it. You know what Deshaun Watson is. You know what Deshaun Watson is. At this point, like, Shador needs all the reps to properly evaluate what he is. I don't think you get a real gauge on what he is without giving him, I'm not going to say all the reps, but a majority of them. Definitely shouldn't be 50-50. Definitely shouldn't be 50-50. And I'll say this, every time I get a chance to praise the Browns, I'm going to do it because I'm one of the only people in America that think they're going to make the playoffs this year. Say what you want about what they have been as an organization over the past 20-plus years.
0: And I will.
1: This offseason alone, what they have done to uplift a young quarterback should be applauded. From the revamped offensive line to revamping the wide receiver room to adding more additions to the defense. Like, I love everything that Cleveland's done this offseason, and I think – this is it. If you're Shador Sanders, like, I hope you got your chin strap buckled tight, because there are no more excuses. If you fail in this situation, if you don't play well in this environment, then you probably just don't have it. You probably just don't have it.
0: Let's go to Mike, who's in Illinois. Mike, go right ahead. You're on Westwood One Sports.
1: Mike!
3: Yeah, I think the biggest topic for me is the Mike Grable scandal.
0: Okay.
3: On the NFL side, and as far as the other topic,
1: is someone calling you right now? Is that a cell phone ringing in your background?
0: I think it's like his car.
3: No,
0: like maybe like a turn signal or something.
1: Okay,
0: what was your thought on the other subject?
3: And on the other subject, you've got to be secure in your manhood. There's firemen's calendars, policemen's calendars that are put out all the time. And lastly, you're talking about the wrong Drake. If you were talking about the
0: Let's go, Mike!
1: God forbid I there have a tremendous Mike. Taste in music. God forbid that I show some love to our friends north of the border. You're not going to get me to say anything nice about the sorry-ass Canadians. And I mean the hockey team, not the actual residents of Canada.
0: Wow. I love that. Let's go back to Ohio. That's where Jamal is. Jamal, 310-840-4910. Biggest offseason in the NFL offseason is?
4: Carolina Panthers. And that's the reason is because Bryce Young's ex-girlfriend just had a baby with Tyrese Maxey, so he's going to go off this season coming
1: up. Wait,
4: what? Yep.
1: Oh! Hey,
4: Tyrese Maxey,
1: you repeat that again?
4: I'm going to tell you one more time. Bryce Young's ex-girlfriend that cheated on him with Tyrese Maxey just had a baby with him today.
1: Hold on. Let me allegedly. Go to, let me go to the IG.
4: Hey, allegedly. Hey, do your research, man. Do your research.
1: I'm going to Graham. Tyrese Maxey.
0: I've heard this kind of allegedly. This is the part
1: Can you blame her?
0: Bryce Young's rump versus Tyrese Maxey. Go.
4: Hey, I'm just saying Tyrese Maxey is a dog. But hey, Bryce Young's going to have a great season. That's all I'm going to say. This one's going to hurt him.
1: Do we have the name of the ex?
0: Bryce Young got his girl
1: took by Tyrese Maxey. That's like a major L for every NFLer out there. Losing your chick to a dude from a different sport. The paper's a little bit different in the NBA now. Hey, it's a little bit of a different tax bracket. And one guy is taller than the other, just saying.
0: Now that we're talking about potential what women look like, Linnell all of a sudden's like, oh, what's her IG?
1: Because I wanted to see who we were talking about. I did, like, and I think Tyrese Maxey's, what, 6'2"? Bryce Young's 5'11"? Women may say, you know, size doesn't matter in a certain area, but it damn sure matters in terms of height. I'll tell you that. Sorry, Short Kings out there. There's someone for you, too.
0: I'm 5'6", but the money says I'm 6'5". 310-840-4910 if you want in on the program.
1: You are probably – we called – who did you compare – did you compare him to – who did you compare to Creed Denton from The
0: Darnold.
1: Office?
0: Oh, we talking about Bryce – who are we talking about?
5: Mr. Positive was Creed.
1: You compared Positive to Creed. Who is this guy? Who is the – Josh Graham, you are what's his name, dog? I'm blanking on him. You're
0: confident in his manhood.
1: You're what's his face, dog? Why am I blanking on this, Denton?
0: Think about it while I go to Kyle.
1: You know
0: Ohio.
1: Who I'm talking
0: Kyle
1: about.
0: Kyle in Ohio, 310-840-4910. Kyle, what is the biggest offseason storyline in the NFL?
6: Hey, what's up, guys?
1: What's up, dude?
6: So, man, I'm from Pittsburgh originally, but I live in Cincinnati now, man. And I heard that dude on the radio earlier talking about the Bengals are going to win 15 games. They got Dexter Lawrence. Like, come on, man. Dexter Lawrence had 14 solo tackles and a half sack last year. He really going to make them that much better?
1: Just because he had a half sack didn't mean he wasn't impactful as a pass rusher, pal.
6: Did you watch the Bengals defense last year?
1: I did.
6: Yeah, so you think Dexter Lawrence is going to make them win 14 games? Come on, man.
1: Just you being an irrational Browns fan, so you're illogically hated.
6: I moved to Cincinnati in 2005. Back then, they didn't even have games on TV because they didn't have enough fans to show up. That's when they used to be blacked out. And I remember they went to the Super Bowl in 2021, and all of a sudden, oh, my God, they're contenders. They're the next dynasty. They ain't made the playoffs in 3 years. Like, what are we doing?
1: They're in a loaded conference. I don't like the Bengals slander because they're another one of my teams that I was pretty high on going into this thing. They've had one of the best off seasons in the NFL. They have revamped their defensive front and front seven. They added Brian Cook from the Kansas City Chiefs. They've made noise.
6: But I mean, Jonathan Allen's like 37 years old. What does he do anymore? I mean,
1: Jonathan Allen is going to hand clap the Bengals to death. You let anybody miss a tackle.
6: I'm telling you, I call Bengals fans who dorks, right? Every time they get a player, he's the best player in the world, and then he leaves, and he's not no good. Like, I mean, Trey Henderson, oh, he's so good, let's pay him. He leaves, they're like, oh, he wasn't no good anyways. We didn't need him. Like, come on, man.
1: Sounds like every delusional sports fan across the country.
0: It's good to hear from you.
1: Andy Bernard is Josh Graham. You are Andy Bernard, and without a shadow of a doubt. I mean, you scream Andy Bernard.
0: Ed Helms in The Hangover first, because he had a tooth that he pulled out in that movie. Same tooth that I lost. It was knocked out with a BB gun when I was a kid by my brother.
1: Your brother must hate you. He shot you in the mouth with a BB gun?
0: No, he didn't shoot me.
1: I would have beat his ass.
0: Gun and it chipped my tooth. It was like I was in second.
1: I would have beat my second grade brothers.

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0: BDOT. The most entertaining guest in sports talk is going to join us 20 minutes from now. Linnell, our question of the night, what is the biggest NFL offseason storyline? Is your answer Vrabel and Rossini, or would you go another direction?
1: Yeah, I'm going Vrabel Rossini. It's really hard not to go with that, but I keep going back to the most, I guess, the most under-talked about storyline that really should be taking the cake. If it wasn't for, excuse me, guys, if it wasn't for this Mike Vrabel, Diana Rossini saga, the return of one Patrick, we would be on Mahomes' watch every damn day. We would be searching and thirsty for an update on his ACL rehab, man. And we got video evidence of him today. That, to me, is the biggest story, man. How does
0: it would be
1: the best quarterback in football return, man?
0: It would be like Anchorman, Panda Watch, but every day, rather than us getting an update on the panda, we'd be getting an update on Patrick Mahomes. Mahomes Watch.
1: Is Panda Watch like only, but I'm sorry,
0: Mike Vrabel,
1: I'm sidebarring us again. We have baby pandas in D.C. at the zoo, and like, they always get like random names, and there's panda watching on Fox 5 all the time. Is it the same thing? What happened in Anchorman?
0: Really? They do panda watch in real life?
1: Mm-hmm. That's a real thing in D.C. Yeah, they watch pandas.
0: This is... Oh, I didn't know this.
1: I think the current baby panda,
0: I thought it was just an Anchorman bit.
1: It's like Zhao Pao or something like that was the last baby panda that we watched.
0: Making fun of the news business in the 70s. Today we spell redemption.
1: There we go.
0: R-O-N. 310-840-4910. Biggest offseason storyline in the NFL. Let's go to Chance in Alabama. Chance, what's the storyline you think of first?
1: Blitz, Bama, Blitz.
2: I mean, it's definitely the variable thing. But, like, as far as on-field goals, it kind of stole my thunder. It's Mahomes coming back. You know, he's the greatest quarterback going right now in most people's opinion. I think going into next year, my number one quarterback would be Josh. But I think another alternative storyline would be Josh Allen bouncing back. Just the return of Burrow being healthy, just the great quarterback play in the AFC specifically that we're going to see. I'm looking forward to that. And as far as the whole booty thing, I just got to say, Yager, man, I don't know what you guys are talking about, like, specifically.
1: You're talking about Jahmyr Yager?
2: Dude, he used his ass.
0: Jahmyr Yager has a dunk.
2: When he played.
0: For sure.
2: I'm just talking about how he used it in the game, man. I'm not talking about how it looks. But, man, he used that thing. No one could get around his big ass. No one could get around him. It was like a freaking dump truck. Go watch some highlights, man. He used that thing crazy.
0: Washington Capitals legend, Jahmyr Yager, Pittsburgh Penguin. I like that. This is the part where I need to remind people, thank you, Chance, from Bama, that there was a big portion of an hour that was taken up by us talking about the male figure and Larry Fitzgerald and Drake Maybe and asked about his tush. How did we not even bring up the tush push at any point of that hour or the big dumper in Seattle? It just didn't come up. You know, honestly, tap chest, that's on me. It's on me as a host, and I take full responsibility for it. Linnell is staring bullets into me right now, so to cheer him up, let's go to Johnny in the VA. 310-840-4910. That's not far from where the space Linnell occupies. Johnny, what is the best story in the NFL offseason?
3: Well, I'm not trying to make Linnell feel better, but it's definitely Jane Daniels and him being injured. But I do got to take away Linnell's Commanders fan, like tag. He's not a Commanders fan no more. This dude glosses over Dak Prescott, and you've been glossing over Dak Prescott all summer in the Dallas Cowboys, man. I was going to try and call you here a few weeks ago, but it's like, dude, what's going on? You're not the Linnell.
0: I said it to him too. Hey, Johnny. Johnny, I usually back up my guy, but I said it to Linnell. He's been glossing the Cowboys all offseason. That's true.
1: You two guys sound like wannabe millennials. It's glazing, first and foremost. And I'm sorry for being honest and objective about the Dallas Cowboys, Johnny. They're a good
3: football
1: team. But
3: you're not being honest and objective, dude. The dude has made money. The dude has made – he sucks. He's overrated. The dude has made money off the backs of the Giants and the Commanders. Like, dude, I would throw 5,000 yards if I had to play them four times a year. Our defense has been garbage forever, dude. He is completely overrated. In the playoffs, he chokes. He vomits on himself. How do you not see this? Like, I'm asking for real. It's like, genuinely.
1: And I'll answer. Dak Prescott is the most underappreciated quarterback in the NFL. His mastery of Dallas's offense, he's one of the last of a dying breed in terms of having full command of the offense at the line of scrimmage, checking in and out of runs, sliding protections. Dak Prescott is the mitochondria of the damn Dallas Cowboys offense. Montgomery County Public Schools, stand the hell up!
0: Mitochondria?
1: Yeah. Acid mitochondria.
0: Osmosis Jones over here.
1: That's what we get here on Westwood One Sports Night. Acid mitochondria.
0: It's amazing.
1: But no! His understanding, his handling of the offense, he's a damn genius. I expect Dallas to be really good this year if they're able to stay healthy and get some pass rush. By the way, everyone's looking for, you know, Commanders clips out of Ashburn. I saw a clip out of Oxnard. Donovan Azaraku's put on like 20 pounds. Just saying. That's my guy for year two. I think Donovan Azaraku's going to go crazy this year.
0: Some might say he's thick. With two C's. 310-840.
1: He's literally an undersized pass rusher. What are you talking about? Now you're reaching at this point.
0: He picked up 20 pounds. You know, I'm just saying. 310-840-4910. Let's go to Steve, who's in Stockton. Steve, you're on Westwood One Sports Night. Steve, what's the biggest offseason storyline in the NFL?
4: Yo, thank you for having me, man. I'm a big Raider fan here, and I got to say, man, whoever thinks that the Raiders situation, the improvement of their situation, like, isn't the biggest deal of the offseason, that's just being an absolute hater. When you look at what they did, you know, with the Kubiak thing, I mean, that was the number one, the most coveted coach that was out there, basically, that, you know.
0: Other than Harbaugh.
4: And they got him. Well, no, I don't know. I respectfully disagree with that.
0: More people wanted John Harbaugh. That guy might be a future Hall of Fame coach. But other than him, sure. Coordinators, fine.
4: Harbaugh is like, he's one of those dudes. I think the Niners are silly for letting him go, you know. And I understand the value he brings to the
0: Chargers.
4: I'm talking
0: about John. I'm talking about John going from the Ravens to the Giants. That's what I'm talking about.
4: Oh, man. Well, I thought there was like only three. How many of them are there?
1: How many
0: are two Harbaughs? Jim Harbaugh was in San Francisco and then went to Michigan and now is with the Chargers. John has been coaching the Ravens the last 20 years pretty much. He got fired and then got hired by the Giants.
1: Mr. Raider fan, you're going to hear I'm rage baiting you. If your team doesn't start Kirk Cousins, you won't be as good. I think Fernando Mendoza should sit for the entire campaign.
4: I totally agree.
1: Sit until he grows a cool gene in his body. And then at that point, maybe we can free him and let him play quarterback.
0: But by the way, you should know this about my guy, Linnell, Steve. He's a Fernando Mendoza hater, though. That's true.
4: Why? I don't understand. Is it because he's just too perfect?
1: Because he wasn't the best player in the draft, and they drafted him because they needed a quarterback. Like, just a bad decision by the organization.
4: Look what he did against the best competition in college football.
1: He had the best team in college football, too, pal. It ain't going to be
0: 72. It's Indiana you're talking about, not Ohio State.
1: It ain't going to be 72 and sunny out in Las Vegas when you're getting harassed by the Broncos, when you're getting harassed by the Chargers, and when Chris Jones is breathing down your neck. Every time Fernando Mendoza was pressured last year, it's the number one knock I have against him. He did not perform well in adverse situations. He just didn't.
0: Appreciate the call. From him. I think we could do one more on NFL offseason storylines. 310-840-4910, because I need to get Linnell's hockey takes before we get to grammar school, because that's his form of grammar school, was, you know, being baptized in the waters, not of Lake Minnetonka, shout out to Prince, but maybe Canadian waters, talking about my Carolina Hurricanes facing the Montreal Canadiens tonight. So let's go to Adam, who's in Wisconsin. Adam, you're on Westwood Sports Night. What's the biggest story of the NFL offseason?
1: Hey, Adam. Packers suck, by the way.
0: What? What are we doing? That's not how we welcome guests to the show. just saying their team sucks before they even talk?
1: I said it as I was looking in the bottom right corner of my team's chat at 1 Oliver Popular. It was directed at him as well.
0: I was told in my ear that he just dropped. You might have just offended a guest in our home. A guest who was kind enough to join the program and offer some insight. Maybe on the Packers in Wisconsin. You just said his team sucked before we could hear from him.
1: I was accurate. The Packers are the worst team in the NFC North.
0: But why? He might not have been a Packer fan. Why are we coming out of the box saying that?
1: If you have made the awful choice to live in the terrible place of Wisconsin.
0: What are you doing right now?
1: And you're not a Packer fan. Like, what are you doing? What are you going to torture
0: Milwaukee's
1: yourself?
0: A great city.
1: You torturing yourself with the Bucks? Is that what you're doing with that fraud?
0: They won a title 5 years ago. When's the last time your Wizards made the playoffs?
1: Do you have a basketball team in Charlotte?
0: I don't root for the team in Charlotte. I don't have an NBA team.
1: This bit that you do, like you're not a homer. Like I've never. Let's pull the curtain all the way back.
0: Dude,
1: here
0: I told you, I'm wearing
1: Panther
0: an
1: fan.
0: Orioles T-shirt.
1: You're a Hurricanes
0: I'm
1: fan.
0: I'm a Hurricanes fan. I'm not anti-homer. I'm telling you the teams I like. I'm being full disclosure.
1: You like Duke and Carolina. you like them all. And NC State. And East Carolina. Your alma mater, by the way, right?
0: Okay. Linnell, I feel like you're filibustering because I need you to tell me.
1: Oh, you wanted my
0: analysis.
1: Can we get some
0: Canes
1: production
0: up
1: for this?
0: 3-1 Eastern Conference final. No. No.
1: Can we get some skates on the ice? No. Maybe during the stupid ass 18-minute intermission that they take in between periods. What a stupid concept by a stupid sport. Why in the hell does hockey take 18 minutes in between each session to start playing again?
0: They have to clean the ice, Linnell.
1: I've ever seen. And now, I've been wanting to get to this all night. Denton, I'm sorry. And all of our other folks out there that are, you know, follically challenged out there. That bald-ass Michael Jordan couldn't give NBC more than an hour with Mike Tirico, yet Wayne Gretzky, arguably the greatest athlete of all time, is on the damn conference finals desk all series long, every week,
0: breaking it down.
1: Or every other day. I think it's crazy. I will say this. There were a couple of things that I really enjoyed about tonight. From like an actual hockey standpoint.
0: Sure.
1: I thought, and maybe this is because it's, what, game five of the Eastern Conference Finals, potentially, or game four. This is because it's game four of the Eastern Conference Finals.
0: I'm going to put my jersey on while you're getting here.
1: There was, and I give a lot of credit to hockey players out there. I say it all the time. I once went on like a drunk ice skating date. It was awful. Those dudes and the speeds at which they skate and the physicality and the way they're slamming Bamas off the wall, it is a actual car crash on ice, what you're watching in hockey. I give them all the credit in the world. The onslaught that we saw, what was it, Josh? Like three goals in the span of like 2.5 to 3 minutes? Yeah. Something
0: into
1: ridiculous.
0: Into the first period.
1: If every hockey game went down like that, maybe I'd watch more. Maybe I'd watch more. That was exciting. It got my heart racing, partially because you were literally convulsing through the phone. But like, it was lit, man. I can't lie. Something else that I really liked, and maybe like the NFL can lean into this more, the NBA can lean into this a little bit more. The whole like presentation of watching Montreal come out. And just the whole bit of, like, the fire thing. I don't know how to describe it. But, like,
0: they lit the flame where you had
1: they
0: a
1: lit
0: legend
1: the flame.
0: Come out.
1: You know, it just
0: Yara
1: Halak. It made it feel big is the best way that I would put it. It had all the big game feels. I just think it's crazy. Like, every other sports legend should be ashamed that Wayne Gretzky gives that much time to hockey coverage, yet I mean, if it doesn't have, I'm going to use this time to slander Michael Jordan because I don't think he's the greatest of all time. I think he's an absolute fraud.
0: A fraud?
1: Yes.
0: 100%. What?
1: I think it's crazy how unavailable he makes himself to the game and his unwillingness to continue to push the game forward. It's like he thinks he's bigger than the program. No, you're just Michael Jordan and you played against a bunch of unathletic dudes.
0: Wow.
1: Yeah. Eat that.
0: There's
1: 40
0: Linnell's
1: and over
0: hockey
1: club.
0: Coverage punctuated by Michael Jordan slander. 3-1-0.
1: There you go, Mike. Shout out to Mike. Baby.
0: Let's go, Mike. 310-840-4910 if you want in. Rapid fire. Sean in Virginia. Best NFL offseason storyline. Rapid fire, Sean. Go.
5: Of course, I'm going to go with, you know, the Josh Jacobs thing that just came out. But I called in general to the last caller in regards to Linnell that I've been listening to you, Mr. Linnell, youngest in charge, since you got on the radio. And I'm going to have to call Doc on this. I'm thinking you're sounding like a Cowboys fan. You know, I don't understand why this admiration for the Cowboys is
0: left hand down.
1: Why do you all call it? Why is it?
5: And you're down in poor Graham. You're down in poor Graham for his love of Bryce Young.
1: No, I'm down in Josh Graham for his love of Moody. What is Moody? Male booty. Egregious levels and amounts
5: of anybody's booty. But
0: I don't
5: in general,
0: love booty. I acknowledge
5: this show now. I like this show and all, but. I call, it sounds like that you are a fan of the Cowboys.
1: I'm not a Cowboys.
5: That hurts my feelings.
1: Excuse me for just having honest, objective, unbiased commentary. I'm unbiased. I'm objective. I'm a straight shooter. I have no dog in the fight when it comes to this national platform. I must be unbiased despite my burgundy and gold themed background that I have.
0: We do have a Cowboy fan that's going to join us in BDOT in just a few minutes. This is supposed to be rapid fire. We're doing it poorly. Jim is in New Hampshire. Jim, what is your NFL offseason?
6: What's up, my friend?
0: Best storyline, yeah.
6: Hey, I just want to touch base. My Cleveland Browns, I think they did a lot this year.
1: Yeah,
6: they got a great O-line. I think they're going to turn it around with Watson. Can you guys elaborate on that?
1: See, I don't know if it'll be with Watson. They're going to turn it around with somebody. Isn't Watson like some sort of AI tool? I'm totally all over the place. But I know there's an AI tool out there named Watson. I think it's IBM has Watson. But whoever, I'll continue to say, every Browns fan that calls into this show and wants to beat their chest about what Andrew Berry and company did to uplift that offense this offseason, you have at it, pal. I am in lockstep with you. I think the Browns are making the playoffs.
0: Linnell, I disagree with that, but I'm happy you're here with that stance.
1: Yeah.
0: BDOT is going to take me to grammar school. He's the most entertaining guest in sports talk, and you'll find out why next.
7: Remember Deshaun Watson? He's been on IR the last 19 months. And now, the front runner to be the Browns starter. But Shedeur Sanders and Dylan Gabriel are coming for the job. As always, the quarterback carousel in Cleveland is one to watch. Westwood One Sports.
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0: Ridgewood One Sports Night. Here's Josh Graham and Linnell Willingham.
1: One Sports Night. Dot, before we get to grammar school, our normal buffoonery nonsense portion of the conversation. Yes, it's buffoonery.
2: It's not buffoonery. You just don't know anything.
3: Right.
2: That doesn't make it buffoonery.
3: That part.
1: Well, it's buffoonery on my part, I suppose, if I don't know these things. How about we hit on the NBA Finals, or perhaps that NBA Finals matchup being set in the minds of many. The Knicks, a week from tonight, will be there. Do you believe the Western Finals to be finished? A done deal?
3: No, absolutely not. I still feel like they have that force that cannot be reckoned with, which is Wimby. And once Wimby realizes that he is a force that cannot be unstoppable, he's an unstoppable force. Once he realizes that, the cheat code is activated, man. Now, again, I don't know if he'll be able to click it on in this series, but if he does, I can see them sweeping the damn Knicks. But, yeah, I can, Josh. I'm sorry. I really can. Like, and
1: what about OKC?
3: I don't think that. I think a Knicks OKC series goes 6 or 7. I think you can game plan better for OKC, a la the Lakers, a la what the Spurs did in the regular season, right? I think Wimby holds that big joker, man. Like, he has that Michael Jordan. Like, again, we were talking off air, and I told you, like, in the 90s, there were a bunch of great players and great teams that did not win rings because they could not figure out Michael Jordan. And Wimby is today's Michael Jordan. I really believe that, man. And once he realizes that, cheat code activated.
2: Look how angry Josh is getting as you just give Wimby all this heap and praise. And
3: can't help it. 7'5" guard.
2: He compared him to Michael Jordan. The one thing that I say he's got to improve on up here, man, shouldn't be shooting 7 shots in the half.
1: I'm okay with what he said there. Notice he compared Wimby to Michael Jordan, not to LeBron James. It's interesting because you could actually beat LeBron's team. You can't beat Michael's team in the finals.
3: But to that same point, now I just got into a whole debate about this too, because I feel like the unstoppable player baton was passed from Michael Jordan to LeBron James, and now it's being passed to Wimby. And my Kobe fans are like, wait, what about Kobe? And I understand Kobe was a force, no doubt about it. But there was never a run where Kobe was like, LeBron was something we had never seen before, a la Michael Jordan, a la Wimby. Kobe was Michael Jordan 2.0. He was a great version of MJ, but we had seen it already. We had never seen 265, 6'7", 6'8", playing point guard, dunking, playing the big. We had never seen that before, like LeBron. The same way we've never seen 7'5", man. 7'5", step backs, pull-up threes, dunking from the free throw line, mid-game. Like, it's insane what this dude does.
1: Yeah, this is me as a college football fan. You sound like the college football playoff committee member when it was a 4-team field, saying, look how many 5-star recruits this team has, and look how great. Well, then why did they lose more games than this team did? Don't tell me how talented you are. What are the results? And Michael Jordan had the best results.
3: Absolutely. And the regular season, when you talk about the Spurs and the OKC Thunder, who had the best results?
1: Mm-hmm. It is B-Dot who's with us here. We are thinking a lot about the Western Conference Finals, which will tip off tomorrow. But the reason that we have Dot with us here is to play a little game we call Grammar School. By the way, D-Day, might need some research on this. Maybe you could text us this. You said the word a la a lot during that last answer, and it had me thinking, where does that come from, Linnell? Have you ever thought about that? Like, where does that a la come from? As like, for example, a la.
2: So you trying to get me canceled? You want me to say lahi or something?
1: No, like he said, okay. A la.
2: Really like the phrase, a la.
1: Yeah, like the.
2: Not
1: like
2: the extraterrestrial being, okay.
1: No. So see if we can get an answer on that.
2: I don't know where it comes from. I wish it, I like saying Ali better because shout out Muhammad. But yeah, you know.
1: Ali Boumaye. Let's
2: Ali Boumaye.
1: Grammar school started. Okay, explain the rules of grammar school to those who might be uninitiated.
3: It's very simple, man. I give Josh three words or phrases that are heavily used in the urban demographic. If he can get two or more correct, then he gets a satisfactory grade in grammar school. Now, before we start today, I would like to apologize to my good friend, L-Dub, because on last episode, I told him that, you know, I'd heard the Drake and, you know, like I listened to like the first four or five tracks. And after that, it was, I would like to retract that ridiculousness that I spoke to. I would like to jump on the train of this is an amazing album. I've been enjoying track after track after track, Shebang and Atlanta this, and I'm just really, really enjoying the Drake album in totality. I've only heard Iceman. Yeah. I have not heard the other two.
2: So you need to worry about.
3: Yeah, but I've really enjoyed it. Sorry, D-Day, I apologize. I know you're probably upset as hell behind the scenes right now, but I just want to say the Drake album is hot fire. All right, so with that
1: being said, I love that he said
2: he called it hot fire.
1: He's like, I haven't had time to get to Habidi or whatever the hell the other one's called. No one can remember.
3: No. Okay, so with that being said, what we have today is Toronto slang.
2: Oh, yeah.
3: For my folk Drake, do right and kill everything. Yeah. Today's episode is sponsored by Toronto, T-Dot, a.k.a. The Six. Up first, Josh, if somebody is beacon, B-E-A-K-I-N, beacon, what are they doing?
2: Better not come my way, Josh. I'll tell you, I'm from Maryland. I'm not from The Six.
1: I feel like I know what this is. I think I've heard this before.
3: I think you're
1: beacon. I think it means you're sticking your nose into something. Like, oh, your beacon. Like, it's your beak that's sticking out.
3: Is that your final answer?
1: Yeah.
3: That's incorrect. God dang it.
1: You were smiling. It made me
2: think. The way that you attempt to use context clues, though, has got to be applauded. I'd give you all the credit in the world. Beacon, though?
3: That's exactly why I thought he would get it, because beacon, it means talking too much. You're doing too much talking. You need to shut up. Your beacon.
1: Your nose. It's your mouth.
3: Yes. Gosh, Josh.
2: That's tough, Josh. I will say this. Like, I'm your lifeline. I'm normally, like, my track record as a lifeline is, like, undefeated low-key. I have nothing for you today. And I normally say that in jest. I genuinely have nothing for you today.
1: If I do well on this, I'm gonna put the hockey helmet back on. Or if I lose, I'll put the hockey helmet on.
2: You are not getting that big ass head and that little ass helmet.
1: It'll happen.
3: You're gonna pass out.
1: If I lose grammar school, then that's something that might need to happen. B Dot's with us. That's Linnell Willingham. I'm Josh Graham. Westwood One Sports Night. I gotta get 2 out of 3 right. D-Day texted me. It came from France. That's the degree of research that we got. I got a text. It came from France. I appreciate that. Okay. What is the next grammar school word?
3: All right. If someone is cheesed, C-H-E-E-S-E-D, they're cheesed. What does that mean?
2: Mom's them cheesed. I'm just using the accent. I don't know what it means, Josh. Do not. I'm telling you, I don't know this one. And I'm not lying.
1: Cheesed. See, I was ready to jump in because I thought for sure you were saying cheese in. Like, we know what cheese in is.
3: Yeah, that's
1: somebody not. Is cheesed.
3: Yeah, they're cheesed.
2: Miss Rachel.
1: I'm gonna say cheesed means that
3: it's an emotion.
1: Mine's okay, then cheese. I'm gonna say that somebody is really happy that it's deriving cheesing. Like, You're shaking your head, Linnell. I need to get this right to have a shot. Like, do you have any better ideas?
2: I just continue to lack confidence in you with this
1: do
2: segment.
1: You know it? Do you no, know it?
2: I'm from Maryland, not from Toronto. I rep the Six.
1: I'm not from Toronto. Why am I being held to a ridiculous standard?
3: Yeah, you might know it, Linnell, because you're a Drake fan. You're a Drake fan, Linnell, so you might have heard this in rhymes.
1: Like, it's like Bieber.
2: Man's is cheesed. I'm probably not using it in the right context. I told you to pass. Maybe I can help you on the last one.
1: Can you use me?
2: It's like when parents try to help their kids with this new age homework.
1: Can you use it?
2: They don't know what goddamn.
1: Can you use it in a sentence?
3: Yeah. The more and more we go in this segment, you're getting more and more cheesed.
2: Okay, this should help you.
1: I guess cheesed means frustrated as hell.
3: I'll let Linnell say if that should be the correct answer. The correct answer for cheese is angry. Somebody is super angry. Like,
2: okay, yeah.
3: Very, very mad.
2: I didn't know cheese, so I'm glad you decided to not be a smart aleck and come to me and tell me where I can help.
3: But will we give?
1: That's a lifeline because you gave me a hint. I appreciate it. Not you, Linnell. B-Dot gave me a hint that he didn't have to give me. So he gave me an assist, which means I'm all by myself on this last one. I'm not looking for handouts. I'm trying to win this thing, okay? So I got one right. You also bailed me out and saying, all right, it's a little bit of a reach, and that's an assist on Linnell's part. I don't accept charity well, so I'm going to take this one by myself. It's the last one.
3: If something is teat, T-E-E-T, if something is teat, what is it?
1: It's bad. If something's teat, it's like, man, this is awful. It's bad.
3: Is that your final answer?
1: Yes.
3: That's incorrect. Yep. Teat means cool. Something super cool, man. Like, this is teat. Like, this show is teat. Like, you putting on this helmet's about to be teat. Look at that. Look how teat that is.
2: Man, is this teat in his helmet trying to figure out what's next? I don't know if I'm
1: now. I need to figure out the headphones.
3: You look ridiculous. Big shout out to everybody watching online, man. Please screenshot this and tag me so I can know who's locked in.
2: This is tough.
1: You can find our YouTube channel, Westwood One Sports Night.
3: Yo.
1: At Josh Graham Show, at Nell_BTP.
3: You look like a serial killer, man.
2: Is that a goalie mask? Is that like different masks? Because like regular people in hockey don't wear masks.
3: Yeah.
2: People in hockey don't wear masks.
1: It's an authentic Carolina Hurricanes goalie helmet, and this is an authentic Carolina Hurricanes jersey that's signed by the 2006 Stanley Cup champs.
2: So technically, we could like sell you.
3: Wait, Linnell, do you think that you could score on Josh as a goalie?
2: Hell yeah! Anything that has to do with athleticism, me and Josh Graham, I will pop it on Josh. I'll be honest with you, I will turn into a different person. You already see the competitor in me coming out. I need to let you finish the damn sentence. Hell no.
3: Calm down.
2: All right, now look. It's because I got on my trap fit, too.
3: Calm down. You're feeling real thuggy today, my boy. I don't know if it's the outfit, the all black, or what.
2: Men's got to take it easy. Men's got to take it easy.
1: B-Dot. So.
3: Stupid.
1: You like. I'm trying to like come up with like a sports context here so that somebody who's just now tuning in or watching, they just are wondering and we're not going to acknowledge. So the Knicks, why do you think the Knicks are the team that everybody across the country seems to be rooting for to win it all, despite the fact they're a New York-based team? Usually there's some polarity that comes along with New York sports teams.
3: I think it's a couple of things, man. Like, it's the underdog story. The Knicks ain't done nothing in 20-some years since, like, the 90s, you dig? I think people really, really like Jalen Brunson, man, and people to know his story and how much money he forfeit so that he could play with his friends and to believe in them, and then now he's about to get this Supermax. Like, I think it's stories like that that people like. And then you have Cowboy fans like myself who's just optimistic that they can win it, and that would mean that there is hope. There's hope for us Cowboy fans that maybe we too can make it to a finals and a Super Bowl even. That'd be amazing. So go Knicks! Wow. And Josh, you better be glad they shortened it to Knicks from the Knickerbockers, because if they would have been the Knickers, you could have never said that.
2: Man.
1: Every time I usually avoid the expression Knickerbockers for obvious reasons. I get nervous every single time.
3: You better. You better make sure you enunciate that CK like a MLF. You hear what I'm saying to you?
1: Just staying away. Just going to stay away. B-Dot, it is always a joy to have you on the program, whether or not I'm wearing a hockey mask. And we hope that we can do this again next week. It's always a lot of fun.
3: B.TV on Instagram. Somebody please, so that I know that there's life out there listening, please, and watching, please take a screenshot of this fool with this mask on and send it to my DMs right now. Thank you.
1: Close out this segment the way it needs to be closed out.
3: Oh, yeah. You already know. You know what you have to do, folks. You keep listening.
0: The Knicks. Bucks are headed to the NBA Finals for the first time since 1999. Back then, we had dial-up internet. Living La Vida Loca topped the charts. And the world was worried about Y2K. Yeah, it's been a while. Congrats, Big Apple. Party like it's 1999. Westwood One Sports.
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0: 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That's where the morning sports beat on 92.1 The Ticket comes in. 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
3: I think Corliss Williamson, everybody knew he was from Arkansas, the big nasty. 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

0: of night slash morning for me to continue wearing this hockey sweater that, frankly, I'm just happy I was able to fit in, considering I purchased this sweater 20 years ago during the Carolina Hurricanes Stanley Cup run in 2006. And the jersey is signed by all the players from that team. And I'm just happy the Canes took care of their business tonight. Yeah.
1: Well, I think there was more where that came from, Mike. Just make him shut up even longer.
0: So, gonna dress down a little bit, get a little bit comfortable. But no, Willingham.
1: I just think, you know what? Honestly, I am totally in favor. Mike, seriously, and I know technically Oliver's training you. Let me train you as well. Every time he speaks during the 2 a.m. hour, which is our final hour of power, just bleep him out. We don't need to hear from him in the final hour. We're going to pull a Brad Evans, and it's just going to be me the rest of the way.
0: We've got...
1: Kidding, guys! Easy peasy, guy! Hey!
0: We have Strange But True to do. We've got Graham's gambling
1: hold on,
0: to
1: on,
0: do.
1: Hold on, Josh. What you're not going to do, you misspelled my name on the rundown, L-Y-N-E-L-L. Then you call my staple segment Strange But True. It's weird but true to you, Josh.
0: Wait,
1: Graham.
0: I misspelled your name?
1: Yeah, you misspelled my name. You know what? I'm officially dethroning you. As of today, May the 28th, 2026, Josh Graham is now the prince of North Kakalaki. I am officially stripping you of your title of being the Kang. You're now the prince. The Kang of North Kakalaki belongs to none other than Mr. Four Shift of the Day himself, Will the Thrill Dalton, is now the new Kang of North Kakalaki. How does it feel to be demoted?
0: Bryce
1: Young have even more in common.
0: You had me worried that in some public forum on a tweet or an Instagram post that I had misspelled your name and I was about to feel terrible. You're talking about the rundown that only me and you see? That is for merely me pronouncing things properly. It's not public. It's not for... Do you know how many names I'm probably spelling wrong on that document throughout the night? Nobody's supposed to see it. It's supposed to be if I say it well on the air. I don't give a rat's ass if your name's misspelled on the document.
1: Mike, you can fade him down, too, when you do it. Not the sounder. Fade him down.
0: What?
1: Can we actually practice something real quick? Mike, just cut his mic. Just cut his mic real quick. Josh, try to talk. He's trying to talk, and you can't hear him. That's amazing. We should do this more often during the show where we just mute Josh. Mike, you can pot him back up. He's off punishment.
0: Did he actually do it?
1: Yeah, he cut your ass off because he's getting
0: Mike,
1: trained. He's listening.
0: Never cut my mic again.
1: Mike.
0: And I'm being serious.
1: Mike.
0: And
1: Mike.
0: I'm being... And Linnell...
1: Mike, play the horn real quick.
0: I'm
1: play
0: telling
1: the horn
0: you...
1: Again and then cut his mic.
0: What are you doing? I'm trying to get us to a place not
1: to
0: take pot shots at our colleagues.
1: Were you about to say that you were the hero? And did you just say you were taking back?
0: What?
1: My hearing's off tonight. Between that and the seeing dog or the non-seeing dog, I just have a bunch of
0: things.
1: And
0: now we're referencing things from an hour and a half ago. Okay. Now, how about we cut Linnell's mic? Let's do that and figure this one out while we hit on some stories that we haven't talked about yet.
1: Did Oliver just
0: sell? Is that okay? Okay. 310-840-4910. How about we don't cut anybody's mics? And how about we talk about sports?
1: Josh, you said you got your mic-y cut off. You didn't like that, did you? I'm gonna put that in my back pocket and walk it back.
0: Let me ask you a question. And then maybe we can do the last hour of the show and you're asking go on vacation. Let me ask you a question. Are you gonna stop playing defense against the show? Or are we going to do the show?
1: I'm playing defense against the show.
0: You are. What do you want? You want to do the show? Or do you want to play defense against the show?
1: I'm playing defense as a Oriole, Panther, Hurricane fan. You know nothing about defense, first and foremost. So don't say I'm playing defense against the show.
0: Orioles pitching was great tonight. They allowed Tampa to 2 runs. The Hurricanes, I think, limited Montreal to the fewest shots any team's ever had in an Eastern Conference Finals through 4 games. 43 shots. See, Mike, you're getting really good at this. I appreciate that from Mike. I do. There are headlines we haven't had a chance to get to yet. And I'm going to let you have the dealer's choice, Linnell. Because I can feel, like, you see vacation on the horizon. You're wanting to, like, punch the clock and say bye. So I'm trying to, like, revive you. I'm trying to bring you back to life.
1: How many shots at my radio personality am I going to have to hear within the next 5 minutes before we go to break? Now I'm mailing it in? Now you're accusing me of mailing it in?
0: You're mailing it in. Yeah, that's what I'm saying. Which of these stories? I'm giving you a dealer's choice. Do you want to talk about Travis Kelce now being part owner of the Cleveland Guardians ownership group? The MLBPA sending its first CBA proposal to MLB owners? Or Robert Pattinson starring in a Chris Hansen movie? How to Catch Predator.
1: We should talk about the MLBPA because it's the most pressing real sports story on the docket. For a league that's about to go defunct in the next 5 years because of their inability to come together on a collective bargaining agreement, I think this was a good step for them today. A proposal was set. There's conversation and dialogue being had. That's not a good step? No. This is a bad step? I'm being told in my ear this is an okay step.
0: It's good news.
1: Well, our resident baseball insider, Oliver Popular, whose baseball mind we value, says it's not that good of news. Why is it not that good of news?
0: If you're thinking that this is going to be the proposal that's accepted...
1: We have to have conversations started, though. It's my thing.
0: But here's the part that's important to note. It is smart for the players to put this out at a time where... You look at the top teams in baseball, the American League. The two best teams in the American League might be the Rays and the Guardians. Their payroll, 24th and 29th out of 30 teams. So if you're trying to make the argument, hey, all this salary cap stuff being existential for baseball is overrated and overblown, now would be a good time to make that argument, as the Brewers are really good, the Rays are really good, the Guardians are really good, while the Mets, who spent more money than anybody else, are really bad, as are a lot of name brands. The Red Sox and Phillies having fired their managers the first 2 months. The San Francisco Giants have been a train wreck disaster. The Detroit Tigers, oh my God, tonight you lose Mize and you lose Kenley Jansen on the same night? It's brutal. And that's a top 10 spending team. So if you want to make the case now to Major League Baseball owners, hey, the salary cap thing is not worth losing time next season for, I think it's a good argument to make, because even if you believe that it would be best for baseball to have a salary cap for the health of the sport, we can all agree that the worst case scenario is not playing the season on time next year. If 94 taught us anything, that strike, it's the damage that would do, and it would ruin the momentum that the sport.
1: Why no one cares about Major League Baseball at this current juncture? And they're at risk of it happening again. I think the fact that this conversation...
0: Baseball's doing really well.
1: And to you.
0: I mean, the ratings show it.
1: Ratings, smatings. Your opinion, my opinion.
0: Got it. No, I think
1: the fact that there's conversation... The fact that there's conversation happening, I think, is a good thing.
0: I agree. I agree. I think it's a good step. As long as you understand that that's not going to be what the owners accept, but... It does lead to public dialogue, because that conversation then...
1: No dialogue, no deal.
0: Baseball fans need to ask themselves a question. Like, what is the most important thing here, and what is the worst case scenario? Because some might say it's worth losing time next year if it means getting a salary cap. I would disagree wholeheartedly with those people, even as somebody in an idyllic world who would like a salary cap for baseball. It's not worth losing games next year for it, and I think the early part of this season, some of the results we've seen, back that up. Mike Vrabel met with reporters for the first time since the NFL draft. You know, the draft where he missed day 3 because he was at counseling with his wife? There's a lot that he had to say. There's a lot that you need to hear, and we'll get to it all next on Westwood One Sports Night.
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0: Were you ever into 90s hip-hop?
1: I'm 28, so no, I was never, ever. The most 90s hip-hop I got was from Grand Theft Auto.
0: Huh. See, I love Tribe Called Quest. I used to wake up every morning to Eazy-E. That used to get me where I needed to go in order to start the day the right way with some Eazy-E. When I sold books door-to-door in Texas. So, 90s hip-hop speaks some of my language. I do love 2000s hip-hop as well because, like you, I am a millennial. I'm 32 years old, so just a little older. We've got Graham's gambling that we're going to do in about 20 minutes. How about we get to some Mike Vrabel sound? Because this is the gift that keeps on giving. Mike Vrabel meeting with media for the first time since the NFL draft. And Mike Vrabel had a lot to say on a myriad of different subjects. Linnell, if you were advising Mike Vrabel in terms of how to best answer inevitable questions that are going to be asked about, if it's not specifically Diana Russini, the scandal, stepping away from the team day three of the NFL draft, what advice might you give Mike Vrabel?
1: He needs to step the hell down and stop being a distraction to the entire National Football League, more specifically the Patriots organization. That would be my advice. Don't answer the questions at all. Just step down. Obviously being facetious when I say that, right? I think he did the best job he could. I keep plugging Patriots YouTube for whatever reason. 18 minutes and 17 seconds of your life that you all need to spend listening to the worst press conference today that I ever heard in my entire life. He had no clue how to handle himself at the podium. It was awkward. It was cringy. And wait till training camp when he has to speak every single day. You know what also happens during training camp? The amount of media that's allowed to participate grows exponentially. So I wonder if TMZ is going to try to get a credential to Patriots practice.
0: They might. They just might. Pretty clearly, somebody had the directive to Mike. Try to shift things to football as quickly as you can. Here was Mike, for example, when he was asked about how he's been handling the distraction within the locker room.
2: Well, I mean, again, we all have to deal with things, outside of here. And my focus and obviously the excitement that I have for coaching is what is most important right now. And this is a great opportunity this spring.
0: Yeah, that's it. It's a great opportunity this spring. Great opportunity, Linnell, to do what? To work out in shorts with no pads. That's the opportunity.
1: I don't know. I guess as I'm being harsh and critical of him and saying it was the worst presser ever, what was I expecting him to say, I guess? Maybe I need to, like, recalibrate my expectations for Mike Vrabel at the podium from here on out. Because like I told you earlier, when I called, like, my jaw, my chin is still literally on my hardwood floor as we speak. I could not believe the one answer that he gave, and I'm sure we're going to play that clip coming up here in a second. This whole 18-minute presser, I'll continue to say it, I thought was an unmitigated disaster. Now, the other part of this that I, like, haven't brought to the forefront yet on this show since we've been talking about this for the past several months, what if this is like a rallying cry for the Patriots? What if this controversy, what if this scandal, what if this... what if this distraction actually bands the Patriots together and they want to fight for Mike? Doesn't that sound like something you put on like a picket fence, fight for Mike? What if they want to rally? What if they want to puke and rally for Mike Vrabel here? Because I'll be real with you. Man, it's a 2 a.m. hour. We can be safe.
0: And rally?
1: They're probably, dude, I'm telling you, there are probably Patriots players that walked up to Mike Vrabel and dapped his ass up for what he did. I guarantee you, the conversation behind the walls of that locker room is a hell of a lot different than the conversations we're having as media members about what exactly happened. Something that we call a distraction, they may praise in that Patriots locker room. And I
0: just not care.
1: Not care. But like, Vrabes is also the type of coach, too, that a lot of these dudes watched him play. Because of their age. Like, Vrabes hasn't been out of the football forever. right? A lot of these dudes probably got to grow up watching him play, and like, Frames is a cool dude, a player's coach. So I think it goes over easy in the locker room. I just think this part, that 18-minute awkwardness, that's going to be what New England's going to have to, you know, fight here over the next.
0: And there's going to be some people who say, how is this not discussed? It's all anybody's talking about, and this has to be addressed and whatnot. A good friend of mine is Steve Logan. Steve Logan was the head coach at my alma mater, East Carolina, but most notably in the NFL, he was the quarterback's coach in San Francisco when Colin Kaepernick was benched by the 49ers towards the end of his run there. And obviously there were a lot of headlines surrounding Colin at that time and Blaine Gabbert. So I remember talking to Steve. I was like, how did you deal with that? Oh my gosh, it's the biggest circus in the NFL. He's like, what are you talking about? We didn't talk about that at all. He walked into the building. We had our QB meetings. We broke down film. We talked about the opponent. This isn't college where I have to care about their transcripts or, you know, that their girlfriend broke up with them. When they're in the building, we talk about ball. And I guarantee you that that's, other than, to your point, maybe guys being guys, making jokes about it, making light of it amongst the guys, I don't think it's something that gets brought about. I don't think there's one guy who's like, oh, man, I don't know if I can listen to Coach Frabes because of this. I don't think so.
1: I agree with you. I don't think his messaging hits any different after this scandal. I don't think his leadership is in question at all. For me, it's always been about public perception with this story. It's never been about what anybody behind those walls think. It's never been about what the people close to Mike Vrabel think. It's the public perception of the situation and the fact that it's constantly being talked about and poked and poked and poked and poked. I can't wait till we get to the audio clip that I am salivating over, because
0: let's
1: just
0: get to it then.
1: Some very interesting insight.
0: Here is Mike Vrabel when he's asked about the future of this story, or more importantly, I think it was in the context of him missing a day due to counseling, day three of the NFL draft. If there were any other dates on the Patriots offseason calendar he was planning to miss.
2: I mean, I can only tell you I'm going to be there today, Ben, and I can't tell you anything other than I'm going to be out there today in full force. And I mean that because, you know, who knows what's going to come up? I'm not even, you know, anything could happen. And so I'm going to focus on today. But in the excitement that we've had and that we've built so far.
1: What do you mean, who knows what else is going to come out? What the hell else have you done, Mike? That's the whole point here. What do you mean, who knows what else is going to come out? Well, dog.
0: You.
1: How
0: you
1: far did you go? How far did you really go with her? If he's the pappy, you got to step down if he's the pappy.
0: Oh, man. There's that, or if, what if there's a tape? Got to ask the question.
1: If there's a, if it's the first thing that folks are going to talk about if there's a tape is, was he lying when he told his wife that he would sacrifice his hog for a title because he had a lot of hog to spare? That's the first thing that people are going to talk about. Was he lying? That'd be the first observation that folks make. But, like,
0: I need to obtain the text messages between Diana and Mike on the date that went viral where he said that, just to know what Diana texted Mike about, just to know.
1: That's incredible.
0: I don't know.
1: But no, like, hearing him, that, like, that piece of audio that we just played, I'm sorry, it screams, hey, I may not be here too much longer. It screams, hey, I'm a placeholder. Right? And remember that story that came out from Daily Mail that we just kind of brushed to the side when they said that they were looking potentially at replacements for one Mike Vrabel, and old Mike Tomlin was a guy that was at the top of that list. We very much brushed that Daily Mail report to the side. How much more credible does it look here this morning? How much more credible does it look here at this current moment? What do you mean you don't know what's going to come out? I mean, I don't know. What's like, Mike... where's your decorum? You might as well lay it all out there at this point. Everybody knows you cheated. Everybody knows you stepped out on your wife. At this point, just be honest.
0: I like this version of Linnell, because it was a few weeks ago you were still saying, we don't know that he did it. And now it's, you do know. We do know.
1: He definitely did it. I mean, it was video evidence. I mean, he did it. I don't think I ever said he didn't do it.
0: There's video evidence?
1: Well.
0: I didn't know that.
1: They're lip locking at a public pub.
0: Public pecs. Yes, the public pecs. It's a thing. A lot of pecking.
1: The people's pecs. It's just,
0: And on the day that the world was crashing down, remember when we all learned about Rudy Gobert and then the locker room got sequestered and then Tom Hanks had COVID and Fred Hoiberg, there was a weird thing with him, and that was that night. You know, the day that we were all saying, be close to your loved ones, make sure you kind of stay apart from everybody else, and he was at a pub with
1: What do you think Mike told his wife he was doing during that COVID shutdown moment when he was supposed to be at home with his family?
0: It's free agency.
1: Work.
0: You mean Mike? Oh, yeah, work. Uh-huh.
1: I just am baffled that he basically just told us that, yeah, like, there's a lot more coming out. That's what he told us today in a nutshell. It was like, yeah, you thought what's out now was bad. You wait until if they have what I think they have. That's the best way that I can put it. If Mike Vrabel basically said, if they have what I think they have, this is all going to go down. And you may not see me again. I don't know what's next. He can't get fired for a sex. And it's never about him being fired. I got to continue to stay on task. Now, it's not about him being fired. He's going to feel public pressure to step down.
0: I don't think so. I think this blows over. I do.
1: I think you're underestimating the American media.
0: No, I'm not. I think you're underestimating how little we care about public controversies when the football starts. When the football starts, we start talking about football more.
1: Are the Patriots really exciting, though? Like, what do the Patriots have to be excited about?
0: And again, yeah, that's the other piece of it. Linnell. The other piece of it is, this is not Aaron Glenn, who, after 1 year, didn't do anything with the Jets, but finished with the second worst record in the league. This is a guy in his first year that took the Patriots to the Super Bowl. We can dislike it or like it, but there's more leeway that's given to the guy that wins. There just is.
1: To me, it ain't even about the leeway. It's about, like, the current state of the team. Like, we all know it. What New England did last year en route to the Super Bowl was one of the easiest runs we've seen in the AFC in recent memory.
0: Mm-hmm.
1: They played a last place schedule. The team,
0: but they went 14-3 with that schedule.
1: Dude, that's what you're supposed to do when you play bad
0: no,
1: teams.
0: No, it isn't. When you win 14 games in the NFL, that's impressive. Again, I know their schedule wasn't great.
1: Didn't
0: I know
1: go 12-5 in 24? The Commanders did when they played that BS schedule.
0: Here's what I know from covering a lot of bad football. Bad coaches don't win the games that you're supposed to win. Good football coaches do. And Mike Vrabel won the games he's supposed to win. And then won playoff games, and he deserves credit for that. Does that mean that they were what that record suggested?
1: They're fraudulent.
0: No. Sure, you could say that, given how they played in the Super Bowl. That's fine. But still, going 14-3 and going to the Super Bowl in your first year, inheriting a team that was bottom five in the NFL the previous year, I think that says something about coaching. Having more free agents on a team that made it to the Super Bowl in NFL history tells you something about how a coach can put some things together. He's a hell of a coach, and that's what they care about most.
1: I've seen this act before. It's like it's so eerily similar to what I watched happen with my Commanders. We were all geeked up in year one. Jayden Daniels beats up on a BS schedule. It takes us all the way to the conference championship. And then year two, we had to play a big boy schedule. We got kicked in our face. I see the same sort of regression happening this year for New England, playing a big boy. The Commanders won 12 games in 2024. The year before, they were picking second in the damn draft. It's literally the same thing. I expect them to take a significant step back because everything that they did last year, to me at least, was fraudulent. Just my opinion.
0: Not sure if
1: I don't respect the Patriots.
0: I'm not sure if I'd push back too much on it. I I think they're going to take a step back too, because 14's a lot of wins. And they do have a lot of substantial questions to answer. And they still have a move that they need to make at wide receiver that everybody just assumes is going to be made. If only there was an NFL insider that had access to Mike Vrabel that could potentially break that news. It would be funny if that's her re-announcement back into the...
1: to
0: if
1: back.
0: She's the one that breaks the A.J. Brown news next week. Like, what's the largest... What's the larger reaction?
1: That's the least that she, Mike could do. After, like, seriously, give her the scoop. Like, it's the least he could do. Seriously. If
0: this
1: she's
0: is the last
1: like, honestly,
0: scoop I'll ever give you.
1: If she... who knows? Like, if she's not the one to break this, I actually do think that's fascinating, Josh. If she's not the one to break this, you got to wonder, like, this is all for nothing. Like, if she's not the one to break the story, this whole scandal is basically all for nothing.
0: Paternity test might say otherwise.
1: I'm not willing to go down that route.
0: I'm not willing to. Anytime
1: I go down that route, there's a certain man with a last name Povich. Blue Scott Blue logo. This is something fresh out of Maury. This should be on the Maury show.
0: Orioles left-hander Cade Povich. That guy can deal. Guy can push. Orioles are really good too. I'm glad I took that Hurricane.
1: He's a shover.
0: Yes, he shoves.
1: Yeah,
0: that's what Cade Povich does. Lefty, southpaw.
1: Gas.
0: What he does. I was about to say, like, this Vrabel stuff sounds like the type of stuff that would appear in a Chris Hansen show.
1: I love Chris Hansen.
0: Robert Pattinson starring in the Chris Hansen movie. Did you watch the trailer for this?
1: I did. It was amazing. It gave me goosebumps. So, y'all know I don't really watch TV like that. I don't have the attention span. I used to love, I don't know. I think it's Chris Hansen, How to Catch Predator.
0: It's Primetime. That's the name of the movie that's coming out. A trailer dropped. Robert Pattinson's playing Chris Hansen from To Catch a Predator in a movie.
1: I watched that. I watched Court Cam. I used to be able to watch the first 48, but now I have bad dreams about it. Cops. I used to love Trauma, Life in the ER. That was like as an 8-year-old, Saturdays with America's Most Wanted and then Cops back to back. Holy cow. That John Walsh is a badass. I love me some John Walsh.
0: I know Cops doesn't start till 4.
1: Damn.
0: For those Cops know.
1: Is that okay? Yeah. Is that another one of your obscure bits?
0: Obscure? That's
1: I knew that was
0: Step Brothers. It's one of the greatest comedies ever.
1: Oh, that's my favorite.
0: Why are you
1: movie?
0: So sweaty? Just watching Cops.
1: It's actually my favorite.
0: Well, I know Cops doesn't start till 4. I'm going to go upstairs and your drum set. Okay, we got Graham's gambling bets to hand out because I'm gambling again. And we got Weird But True to do here on Westwood One Sports Tonight. That's up next.
3: Summer's here. And life is on the move. 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
3: I want bravado, especially from my quarterback. 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
3: If you look at this year's lineup and compare it to last year, I mean, last year, 1 through 9, it felt like all season long, 1 through 9, somebody could get a big hit. 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

0: Bellingham. I am Josh Graham. We have bets to hand out, but bets can wait because Linnell Willingham has weird but true cooked up for us. Linnell, this is the last hour of the show where weird things tend to happen. Weird stuff generally drives us. On a show like tonight, weird things have been driving a lot of what we have. So that just means it's a high bar to meet. What do you have in weird but true?
1: So it was something that happened in Game 5 of the Western Conference Finals, a game in which OKC took care of business handily. Down the stretch, it wasn't very competitive. They were not within striking distance for majority of the back end of the fourth quarter. Right, the last like 4 or 5 minutes, it was all OKC. And at a certain point, you saw the Spurs wave the white towel. And in waving the white towel, they had 2K legend Bismack Biyombo check into the game. And Jared McCain spoke on this.
0: I thought
1: it was Charlotte Hornets legend, 2K legend, same difference.
0: Mason Plumlee, too.
1: There's a quote from Jared McCain. I don't know if any of you all saw the end of regulation of Game 5 between Spurs and the Thunder, but Bismack Biyombo was out there trying to clobber people. And this is a quote from one Jared McCain. Yeah, that was crazy. I didn't expect it. We were at the free throw line, and I was like, why'd you do that, man? And he was like, I got another one for you, too. So, weird but true, Bismack Biyombo is the enforcer for the San Antonio Spurs. He comes off as like the nicest guy in America. His name is Bismack, for crying out loud. He just seems like just the nicest character ever, potentially. And yet, he's the enforcer. I would not, you know, coin him to be that guy. You could ask me anybody else on the roster, but not him.
0: I'm surprised that this is your weird but true story related to San Antonio and Oklahoma City, and not Shai Gilgeous-Alexander reportedly from The Athletic sending a cease and desist to Underdog Sportsbook because they were making, essentially, a ton of jokes about his flopping.
1: Also weird, also true.
0: Does that make them more dislikable? The Thunder, and more specifically SGA.
1: Maybe it's me trying to zig when the world zags. I don't think the Thunder are unlikable. I don't think they've reached. They haven't accomplished enough to be unlikable. They won one championship. Like, people need to stop crying. They won one title, dude. How are they unlikable? I don't get it.
0: I mean, Golden State became super villainous with just one title when they added Durant. So they won in 15, lost in 16. And I don't know. I mean, Oklahoma City, it's three straight years that you've finished number one in the West. Mm-hmm. That's a lot of wins. I don't know. What's the threshold of what you need to do in order to be disliked?
1: To me, I feel like it takes a little bit more, an extra, for them to be disliked because of how long they sucked and how long they were irrelevant. Like, they deserve to be good for a stretch of time. I don't think they've, and I know I've heard some other folks on this very network, our good pals, Bleck and Abdallah, who you can hear noon to 3 p.m. Eastern time, have been going to town on OKC and calling them villains. I strongly disagree. I don't get why they would be disliked this early in their reign of success. They have one championship. Normally, when you begin to dislike a team, it's because you get a fatigue of them just constantly being the best, right? That Golden State team.
0: So you don't, that's what I'm saying. Like, so you didn't agree with Golden State becoming villains because they were once they added Durant. And that entire season, they had only one title, and they were the villains, period. And how quickly did it happen for the Miami Heatles? Like, it happened right
1: the
0: away
1: Miami
0: before
1: Heels?
0: They won a title. Heatles.
1: Oh, they called them the Heels. Okay, I got you.
0: Even but better now, if I called them the Heels. Don't give me that much credit.
1: I see what you're... But with Miami, it was just the idea of those three dudes teaming up. And I guess that's what you're saying for Golden State. adding arguably a top three player in the world at the time to the best
0: OKC
1: core
0: needs
1: in basketball.
0: To add Giannis. Is that
1: that's what I was
0: going to
1: say? If they somehow pull Giannis Antetokounmpo out of their ass, which would be.
0: Don't bring Neil asses back up on this show.
1: It would be drama. But that would be a potentially like villainous move. But I still think just because of how long they suffered, whatever prosperity that we see from OKC, let them live.
0: I don't know where you're getting this. Maybe this is me living in North Carolina, where there's the Charlotte Hornets that haven't even been to an Eastern Conference Finals in their history. Maybe there's that. Washington, when's the last time Washington was in the playoffs? You live in D.C.
1: The Wizards?
0: Yeah.
1: 2020?
0: Oh, Beal got him there? Okay. Didn't know that. I don't really view OKC as being a long-suffering team. When you had Durant, Harden,
1: it was a decade plus ago, though. But then again,
0: in less than 5 years after Durant leaves, you've got SGA, and you had the Chris Paul COVID season where he beat Houston in a best of seven series, or I maybe lost in Game 7 to the Rockets. So I don't view them as being long-suffering when they've actually been to heights that a lot of franchises in the league have not. But SGA sending cease and desists, it does make you wonder if other players have thought about it, if other stars have been like, you know what?
1: So I feel like
0: since SGA did it, maybe I can file a cease and desist.
1: I hope not. I feel like we're burying the lead with this. SGA, I mean, and I rock with him. I called him the best guard. I guess I have to continuously stand on that take, and my feet hurt as a result. I called him the best guard since Michael Jordan. This was the most crybaby, baby bop, bratty, spoiled-ass move that I've ever seen in basketball. He essentially sent a cease and desist to Underdog because of their excessive criticism of his flopping. Have thicker skin. You're SGA. Like, you get it. You know that you flop every now and then, pal. And someone's going to make fun of it. Great. You were saying earlier, and I think you hit the nail on the head.
0: Oh, but hold one second. Hold one second, though. Now that this is out publicly prior to Game 6, every San Antonio fan that's in that building for Game 6 not only knows what they need to be chanting or what kind of thing, they know it bothers him.
1: Yeah.
0: They know it bothers him. And that is a gift. That's a gift to that building that's going to be an insane asylum for Game 6.
1: Yeah. I just am surprised for a dude that like routinely puts together like thought-provoking Instagram captions sneak-dissing the opponent on a regular basis, for him not to be thick-skinned in this particular scenario, I'm a little perplexed by.
0: Let's get to, you just let me know if you would do this or you want it. I got a couple of bets here. Let's get to it. It's time for Graham's Gambling.
2: It's time for Graham's Gambling. Let's make some money.
0: I'm taking the Spurs -3.5, Linnell. You laying the points?
1: They're going to win. I don't know if they win by four. Risky.
0: Yeah, can they win by four?
1: Risky. They can do it. They can do all things through Christ that strengthens them. But that is risky.
0: And then, so I'm going to lay the points. I'm going to do that with San Antonio. I think they win the game. In terms of a prop, I think I'm going to stare down the barrel, and I'm going to take a risk, and I'm going to bet under 13.5 points for Jared McCain. I think home Jared McCain is going to be different than road Jared McCain. And if there's a guy that you're going to point to and say he's not going to play the way that he did in the last game, I think it's probably Jared McCain. Are they going to put him back in the starting lineup? I guess I could focus on Kaysom Wallace. It's either Jared McCain or Kaysom Wallace. Kaysom Wallace under 8.5 points or Jared McCain under 13.5. Those are the two that I'm eyeballing closely. Somebody on that bench isn't going to have a great shooting night.
1: As long as there's a fresh coat of paint on Jared McCain's nails, he's going to go crazy. Like he's not a guy that I would be betting against at this current juncture.
0: Kaysom Wallace is the answer.
1: Just based off of what, yeah, so maybe Kaysom Wallace is the answer. But he also is a possessed animal, Tasmanian devil, pit bull. So I wouldn't bet against him.
0: Kaysom Wallace, under 8.5 points, San Antonio, minus 3.5. That is what we're doing.
1: That's the formula
0: for you? That is the formula. There's, just because I know you wanted to get to some baseball tonight, not even talking just about the Orioles, Shohei Ohtani, Los Doyers, your Dodgers.
1: You say it loud and proud. Is this where you're...
0: No, this is your opportunity to talk about your guy.
1: It's not just my guy. It should be America's guy.
0: Well, he's Japan. He's Japanese.
1: That stuff.
0: You know SGA is Canadian and Shohei Ohtani is Japanese.
1: We just can't have
0: At least we didn't say he's Korean. He's Japanese.
1: He's not K-pop. We do, in fact, know that he is not K-pop. But no, man. I mean, how... And maybe someone with a more, you know, depth of knowledge could tell me this. To have a .82 ERA as a starting pitcher with 7 starts, it's pretty nuts, isn't it? It's pretty ridiculous.
0: The National League Cy Young race is going to be... It's going to be coconuts. That's what it's going to be. I don't know why. I don't think I ever heard anybody else say that rather than like nuts. I had a 10th grade high school like personal finance teacher at my charter school I went to who would always say that expression. It's not just nuts, it's coconuts. And
1: I think
0: I just
1: coconuts are
0: right
1: terrible
0: there.
1: And coconut water is for privileged people.
0: Uh-huh. So I will say, are you kidding on that?
1: I've never had coconut water, so I can't really talk down on it.
0: Uh-huh.
1: In terms of being for privileged people, I mean, I don't know.
0: It would be coconuts. Or it is the National League Cy Young race. Because just in the NL Central alone, you got Jacob Mizorowski. You got Paul Skeens. Chase Burns. Hashtag Pro Deeks. Wake Forest, the helmet somewhere. Shout out to the Deeks. And you got Shohei Ohtani, all in the National League. That's going to be nuts. But I'll tell you who I felt very badly for. A former Dodger today. Don't know if you saw this. Dusty May. Maybe I feel particularly bad for him because if you Google him, the man's as ginger as it gets. I could say that I'm a redhead. Shout out to all the redheads that are out there. Dusty May is pitching for the Cardinals. He's got a no-hitter through 7. He's got 6 more outs to get. Leadoff hit in the 8th. His team's leading 1-0. He comes out of the game. And St. Louis wins 2-1. Wins 2-1. You throw a no-hitter through 7. Your team still loses the baseball game. Brutal. That happened today. Tigers lost 2 starters in the same game. But if we want positive, Christopher Sanchez, scoreless streak for the Phillies, is up to 44 2/3 innings. 44 2/3 innings straight without allowing a run, and it required a diving catch in center field in order to keep that streak going. The market breaks, Linnell. Set by Grover Cleveland Alexander in 1911. 115 years ago was the last time somebody had a streak like this for the Phillies, and Christopher Sanchez has broken that mark. See, that's what's great about baseball. You can go back 115 years with some of these records, some of these streaks.
1: It's beautiful.
0: 115 years. Yeah. D-Day, what do we have and put it to bed?
3: I have a problem that has risen up in my life that I think is going to paint me in a very bad way. And I'm going to share that with you guys next.
2: The Knicks are headed to the NBA Finals for the first time since 1999. Back then, we had dial-up internet. Livin' La Vida Loca topped the charts. And the world was worried about Y2K. Yeah, it's been a while. Congrats, Big Apple. Party like it's 1999. Westwood One Sports.
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13: So it's down to Arkansas and Mississippi State, and they have the same record. 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

0: What a show. Drake Toll, good luck topping that. I actually started the day on Drake Toll's program. That's Linnell Willingham. I'm Josh Graham. The Hurricanes, the Orioles winners. You went to Commanders camp. You saw how healthy Jaden Daniels looks. Before we get to put it to bed, anything to add from what you saw up close watching the Commanders today, Linnell?
1: I think he's capable of winning the league MVP if it all goes properly.
0: Whoa!
1: Is that what you wanted? Is that what you needed out of me? I believe that, though. I do. People in Washington think we have no wide receivers. There's too much panic and angst amongst our fan base in Washington. It's hard for me to jive with it sometimes. People are too worried. Too scared. Too worried, too scared.
0: Can't be scared. Scared money don't make no money.
1: Exactly.
0: And we'll see what this group of skill players was
1: something else I had in my potential weird but true. Our beloved partners at the DraftKings Sportsbook set over-unders for quarterback touchdown passes this year. Jaden Daniels, 21.5. Bryce Young, 20.5. What the hell are we doing, DraftKings? And I love you guys. We're literally family. But that was, I don't know if it was like rage bait or what, but to think that those two could potentially be anywhere in the same stratosphere. The only thing they have in common is that they're both from the IE. The Inland Empire.
0: Got it. I think I actually bet Bryce Young's over on touchdown passes last year. It was 19.5, and that cashed pretty easily. So that number sound. I think books have been disrespecting Bryce Young.
1: And why is he so close to Jaden Daniels?
0: There it is. Jaden Daniels is being. What I learned from your weird but true is that Vegas is also similarly disrespecting Jaden Daniels. It seems.
1: I wouldn't look at that as Bryce Young's number as disrespect. I think that's just how they evaluated him.
0: He exceeded that number easily last year. So
1: easily?
0: He did.
1: Easily?
0: I wasn't sweating it.
1: Josh,
0: I think it was like with a month to go he exceeded that. Yeah.
1: Easily,
0: how many touchdowns did Bryce finish with? He finished with 23? 19.5?
1: Like easily?
0: Yeah, I think it's easily. I do.
1: He cleared it by 4 tugs.
0: Yeah, that's pretty.
1: He had 4 tugs in the final 3 weeks. 2 touchdown game against Tampa. 2 out of the 3 games to finish the year. So I wouldn't say he got it easily, but who cares?
0: It never ceases to amaze me your level of disdain towards
1: how
0: Bryce
1: hard
0: Young.
1: I go to slander Bryce Young, and it's not even slander. It's just if I was to sit up here and try and act like he was a good quarterback, people wouldn't take my football take seriously.
0: So it's going to be really funny when the Panthers win the NFC South this year and Washington doesn't make the playoffs.
1: Winning the South is like winning the South is like getting an X written on your hand when you're underage and walked into a bar. It's like just what happens. Someone's got to do it for you. Like, it just happens. You get no brownie points for winning the lousy-ass NFC South.
0: But then what happens when you get into the bar and then you wash off those X's and win your first playoff game?
1: I used to, lick the X on my hand and put it on other people's hands so that I can get under. Yeah. That's how I used to sneak into the bar at Bethany. I used to get people to lick their hand and stamp my hand, preferably a female's lick.
0: That's a good pro tip. It's either disgusting or a good pro tip or both. Let's close things out, though. Make sure you subscribe to the YouTube channel, searching Westwood One Sports Night. And also, we have the podcast feed. You can find Apple Podcasts and Spotify. Let's close things out. Denton Day helping us put this show to bed.

0: now. I hate AI. Hate it. Bane of my existence. I stumbled across something this week, though, that puts me in the crosshairs. Because there's apparently something going on with artificial intelligence where they use a lot of M dashes. This is like super nerdy because I write a lot. They use M dashes a lot. And M dashes are now being utilized as a sign of, hey, this was not written by a real person. Here's the problem. I use M dashes when I write because I went to journalism school. And M dashes, yes, a very big deal in the world of journalism. I can understand in the non-journalism world, like if you're writing a scholastic paper or whatever non-journalism things people write, I don't know, where you'd be using M dash and you're like, yeah, clearly a computer wrote this. Am I now officially AI? Is that how that works? Did, dude, I just lose my status as a human?
1: I use way too many M dashes.
2: What is an M dash? I'm sorry.
1: It's like a longer hyphen. It's like the longer.
0: You see it all the time in sports articles. You don't recognize it. You might not recognize it because it's just so natural in sports articles or any kind of journalistic article. But my wife told me this, and she doesn't exist in this kind of world. But she's like, I use M-dashes. And I was like, sweetie, if you use M-dashes, you don't know what I'd be doing because I'd be just spamming an M-dash.
1: A lot of M-dash.
2: It's like a fancy comma?
0: Pretty much, yeah.
2: What a description.
1: Oh, yeah. Do you not use the Oxford comma either, D-Day?
0: I'm hit or miss on that. It depends who I'm writing to.
1: Yeah, I can't do it because I did a lot of writing for a handful of years. And now once you have that certain style, you just can't change it. I'm going through my tweets right now and there are a lot of M dashes. A lot of M dashes.
2: Why is it called an M dash?
1: Is that French too?
0: I would hope not.
1: Back to Allah. Yeah.
0: I would hope that's not a French thing.
2: Adam Silver went on the Booze Punters podcast and said that the NBA is going to start using artificial intelligence to review calls.
0: They already use it in other ways.
1: Yeah.
2: Really?
1: I'm anti too, because I'm pro-human. I'm a pro-human
2: person. Well, me
1: being
2: the king of the ABS.
0: I'm pro-most humans. Yeah. Not all of them.
1: Just pro humanity.
2: Most humans is a crazy part.
1: I hate watching the reviews in basketball games. I hate how they just challenge random calls in the first half with like 8 minutes to go. I'm like, we're stopping this basketball game to look at whether or not this ball went out of bounds. We're really doing this. And then we have to sit here and wait. And they're like, whoop, the ref got it wrong because we can't just have built-in human mistakes sometimes in this form of entertainment.
2: Well, my thing is, like, I'm sorry, not to rehash the same argument again, but like, if you can, if you could guarantee the call to be correct, like, why would you not want that?
1: It takes time. Like, you just don't want to stop the flow of the game. Being right doesn't mean it's more entertaining. You know, and in the end, it is an entertainment vessel. Linnell Willingham, that should be your bio on your social media feeds. Entertainment vessel. Because that's what you are. You just bring it.
2: That's a say interesting comment.
1: We're going to miss you, my friend. We'll talk to you next week, game one of the NBA Finals. This has been Westwood One Sports Night.
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Good morning. 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From the Savannah Bananas organization and Locked On Big 12, this could be the first day of the rest of our lives. Unless you are a fan of the Montreal Canadiens, at which it is one of the worst days of the rest of your lives. I mean, look, man, Shohei Ohtani doing Shohei Ohtani things. We can talk about that today. Started the game last night, 6 innings of work, 0 hits allowed, 1 earned run. He did walk 4 and go on to say post-game it was a disappointment.

0: disappointment of a contest because he walked four. Struck out seven in that same span. That's pretty good. The SEC possibly leaving the NCAA, well, that's what Kirby Smart's on board with. In one of the most interesting storylines from the spring meetings of the SEC, there are conversations amongst the head coaches about the future of the league and whether or not they would stay in the NCAA or try to govern themselves. You and I have talked about this a bit. If you're a University of Texas fan, an A&M fan, you're a big Florida fan, a Georgia fan, why would you care if the SEC is a member of the NCAA? What does it matter for you? Well, the NCAA is really good at being sued and losing, so you want to take the one entity that keeps you from being sued and throw them away? That's a big question that we'll answer today. And Josh Jacobs, I mean, can you script it any better than what happened yesterday? Have you followed this story at all for Josh Jacobs? He is, at the time we recorded our show, at the time we recorded the Drake Toll Show yesterday, it was Packers, Josh Jacobs, domestic abuse, domestic violence. He hit a woman. And I told you yesterday, we can play the clip at some point today if you want us to, where I said, hey, Curtis, play us a rejoin. And Curtis played, bah, bah, bah, bah, bah, bah. And it's the Drake Toll Show, July 27th. Josh Jacobs, exonerated on all charges, will play for the first preseason game. And it didn't even take till July 7th. It took like 9 hours, and then Josh Jacobs was released from custody, and all charges were put on hold. Investigation still ongoing. Stop me if you've heard this before. NFL player in trouble for domestic violence or possible domestic violence, and nothing happens to the NFL player. Good morning. All those are great, but I've got to camp out. I've got to camp out where the pathos is to start the show today. And we hyperbolic, everybody on the radio likes to get on the air and say, oh, we got a packed show today. We do. J.D. Piquel, CBS Sports, and On3 will join the program later. Jeff Schwartz, NFL legend, veteran, Jeff Schwartz, Jake Hassan. We're packed the gills, but I got to start in hockey. Here's why I've got to start in hockey. You might be a Dallas Stars fan. You might be a fan of the Montreal Canadiens. Sorry. A fan of the Colorado Avalanche. Also, sorry, my bad's on me. The Utah Mammoth. LA Kings. You might be a fan of the Florida Panthers. But something, I watched something last night. I watched the Carolina Hurricanes get within a game of the Stanley Cup final. And all I could think about, there's a pretty girl who sat next to me at Baylor my senior year. And by the way, 300 milligrams caffeine. You good with that? Yeah, let's do it together. My senior year of college in this advanced PR class, this pretty girl sat next to me. And she was a massive Carolina Hurricanes fan. She was from Raleigh. And I vividly remember first week of class that year because, you know, a common thing at Baylor is to get engaged while you're still at Baylor, you know, your freshman year, preferably. And I remember having a conversation with her where I said, you know, it's so interesting that we're in a class where four people our senior year out of these 20 are engaged. That's a crazy ratio. You know, I wouldn't do that. I feel like you're kind of rushing it if you're getting engaged. But this is nuts, the engagement rate. And she's like, yeah, that's so stupid. They're wasting their life away. 9 days later, she's engaged. She had a fiance. I think they're married now. But that was my first introduction to, that was my first time meeting a real life Carolina Hurricanes fan. And I didn't really think about her last night, not until this moment. Thank you. Good morning for that reminder of the pretty girl of my advanced PR class. I did think about, there's some 16-year-old kid. Like late night sports broadcast, Wednesday night, May 27th, Sports Center comes on. Some 16-year-old kid at the edge of the couch. Black and red, Carolina Hurricanes, one of those sheet metal jerseys, big across the shoulders, big old sweater. And for as long as that kid, you know, 16, 17 years old, has been alive, he's known Carolina Hurricanes. And it's felt a little different. Because that area, the East Coast, as you get down into the deep south, but you're in the kind of Outer Banks, and there's the mountains. It's a weird topographical piece of the country. But he's one of those guys that was born and raised on Canes. He loves Rod Brindamore, but he wants Rod Brindamore, the head coach of the Canes, to get it done, to lift Lord Stanley. And he's sitting next to his dad. That's what I think about. That TV, that glow that lights up the face of some kid and his dad watching the final seconds tick away at the Bell Center in Montreal. That graphics package flashes a number. It feels surreal. Carolina 4, Montreal 0. And you watch the closing seconds of Game 4 of the Eastern Conference Finals. And is this the year? You watch Freddie Anderson turn one away. 18 save shutout. The Canes have taken a 3-1 series lead. The horn sounds across the broadcast, and man, there's that feeling at 3-1 where you can't get loud, you can't get too excited, you can't tear up yet because it's still 3-1. You haven't won the series, but you feel it. You feel the culmination of everything you've rooted for as a sports fan come to life. I can root for that. Dad looks over and says, hey, one more, just one more, just one more. That moment, that's a moment that I consider in a game like this, in a postseason, where there is a kid somewhere, for the first time, feeling like we might actually do this. That I can get behind for the Carolina Hurricanes and the National Hockey League. This doesn't really apply as well for the Las Vegas Golden Knights, who are in the Stanley Cup final every year, or the playoffs. They have been to the playoffs 8 of 9 years of their existence. It's like... I guess there's a 3-year-old somewhere who's waiting on them to win a Stanley Cup. I mean, this doesn't pertain to the Golden Knights, but it certainly does the Hurricanes, who've been so good at the regular season, but unable to get over the hump. Now, I've talked about plenty of times in this postseason the beauty of playoff hockey. You might not like hockey. That's fine. That's your cup. It's not your cup of tea. I'm cool with that. But I think the playoff hockey is one of the best sports products you can conjure up. And last night, the Hurricanes would strike first on the road. Sebastian Aho, 15 minutes into the first period on the power play. I want you to listen to the Montreal crowd, the Habs at home. And when Sebastian Aho puts it in, the entire atmosphere deflates. Curtis, hit me with it.
1: For Gouley on that last play, just a little too slow to make a decision.
2: Now a power play for Carolina. Their second of the game, shot by Aho. He scores! For the fourth straight game, the Hurricanes strike first. Sebastian Aho on the power play, beating Dobis.
0: Well, for as fun as the home goals are, the road goals of the postseason might be even better. Just that little, oh no. It's just no way to... What a silent hum at the Bell Center last night as Montreal goes down 1-0. Oh, bad news. Real bad news. Within a minute and a half of that, like 68 seconds later, the captain, one of the names, one of the old guys, we'll get to that in a little bit, Jordan Staal, throws one in. It's now 2-0 Hurricanes.
3: So huge on the power play. You can play good, Kenny, but when you're an offensive guy.
2: Score! The setup from Keandre Miller to Jordan Staal. The Hurricanes captain makes it 2-0 Carolina.
3: You not only feel good about yourself, but it rubs off. And Carolina comes right back, totally dominating the Canadiens. Since that power play goal by Sebastian Aho.
0: Again, that hum of, oh, all of a sudden for the same, you know, Montreal Canadiens fan sitting next to his dad, but at the game, you're thinking, oh, no. Oh, my Stanley Cup aspirations, bringing Canada a Stanley Cup, those are waning. Just for insult to injury, 2:14 left in the first. where we're pushing 18 minutes into this thing, and the third goal of the game already, this thing is over.
2: Onto the stick of Evans. Now Hudson moving in, shot blocked, and Blake picks it up. Gostis Bear getting in front of that attempt. Here's Blake with Stan Colvin. Score! 3-0 Carolina, and Stan Colvin on the feed from Blake.
0: And that's it. 3-0 was not the final score. 4-0 was. There was an empty net at the end of the game. But that was it. All it took was the first period, and we knew. Now, we've seen teams go up 3-0 in a game and lose this postseason. That wasn't the case with Freddie in goal. There was nothing from there on that Montreal could do to regain momentum or come back to win this game. Postgame. Jordan Staal, who we just heard from, you know, scored the second goal of the contest, is an old man. Well, at least that's what Seth Jarvis had to say. The leadership of the Canes, who have not gotten back to the Stanley Cup Final since they won it in 2006. It's been 20 years. They haven't gotten back to the Stanley Cup Final since then. So that's why there's this 16, 17-year-old sitting there understanding for the first time, like, wow, the thing that I do with my dad, the thing that I do with my family, the game that I watch, my favorite sport, my favorite team, my favorite players, they're finally on the cusp of this. And Jordan Staal is a massive part of that. The captain is a massive part of that. Seth Jarvis, his teammate, said postgame that him being an old man, I think he may have misspoke, him being an old man is so crucial to why the Canes are here.
4: He's the best. To have a guy like that in the room who's, I guess, that old. I don't know how to put it nicely. That experienced would probably be a better term. Easy. That experienced. And just to have someone like that, that our team can really lean on. I mean, he plays in all situations. He's someone that, in all the big moments, he's out there. And just a real calming presence for us. Someone that I think a lot of the young guys lean on and look up to as someone that the moment's never too big for him. He enjoys the experience. He enjoys the little things. And that's why he's played so long, and that's what keeps him motivated, I think, is just the little things in life and in the game and moments like this where you get to go on another cup run and just enjoy it with your teammates.
0: Problem is, what goes up must come down. If that's Seth Jarvis, if that's Jordan Staal, that's the excitement of a win on the road in the postseason for a team in Carolina that lost game one of this series at home and have won three straight now. What goes up must come down. There must be the inverse. There is the losing coach, the losing team. Martin St. Louis in his own complex after losing 4-0. 4-0, the final score, and his thoughts postgame about being down 3-1 are the next great drop for Curtis. Curtis is going to hear this, and we're never going to hear the end of it. Here's Martin St. Louis, the Canadiens head coach, on going down 3-1 and trying to rally.
5: You mentioned in French that you've been on a couple teams that have climbed out of the hole. What are the keys to climbing out of a 3-1 deficit?
6: It's just not worry about the hole. It's just winning a game, one game. You know, you can't look at the mountain. You just got to, you know, got to look at what's in front of you and stay present.
0: Just can't worry about the hole. Just ignore the hole at 3-1 and rally back step by step, small step. By small step for St. Louis. He'd wax poetic a bit more about the home crowd chanting, score a goal, booing. Habs fans were not happy, and I wouldn't be. The money you spend on a home playoff hockey game and the team just doesn't show up. There wasn't an inkling of competition after the first period, the first 18 minutes of the game, and St. Louis at the podium said, "You just got, the home crowd's booing, they're chanting against you, you just got to stand tall."
5: Marty, I think we're seeing why the Hurricanes swept their first two series. I guess you heard the fans third period, they're yelling, shoot the puck, they're frustrated, your players are frustrated. How do you deal with that frustration when the guys
6: stand tall,
5: get a shot?
6: Stand tall.
5: Is there something different that they
6: need? The game's going to humble you. You know, whenever you get humble, you just stand tall. It's not fun to hear that, but they're not wrong.
0: They're not wrong. fans chanting shoot the puck. They're not wrong. They're just spot on there. And in the end, 4-0, a 3-1 lead. And Carolina is 11-1 this postseason. They are as dominant as it gets, and they're a game away, thanks to Freddie Anderson in goal. 18 save shutout, a game away from facing the Golden Knights in the Stanley Cup final. There's your hockey today, huh? Come on, the Valonia, Arkansas kid knows puck. Yeah. Yeah. It's because I was a Dallas Stars fan in college. Wherever that girl is now, surely she's excited. I hope that whoever she got married to, I probably shouldn't hope that. I hope whoever she got, oh no, whoever she got married to is just a huge Dallas Stars fan or just can't stand the Hurricanes and she had to stop being a fan. Sorry. That's, again, it's a bad thing to wish, to will upon someone. Canes win it 4-0. When we come back, time for our obituaries. Yeah, it's time for the obituaries. Who died today, as well as the quickie top five headlines in all of sports, followed by our biggest losers of the day. This is Westwood One Sports and the Westwood One Sports app. Addie Bates produces, Curtis Poindexter runs the board. 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
7: 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SGA and crew are a win away from punching their ticket to their second consecutive finals. 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
0: Ignore the hole. That was quick, man. This guy's good. Ignore the hole. 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Addy Bates produces. Curtis Poindexter runs the board. Good morning. What do you want from me today? Your menu, if you had a menu of sports talk radio sitting in Robinson, Texas, what do you want?
3: Arch Manning.
0: Ignore the hole.
4: This is
0: not Arch Manning. We're not ignoring the hole. We are embracing the hole. We are not talking Arch Manning today.
3: Well, then why did you ask?
0: I didn't know you were in Robinson, Texas. This is news to me. Home of the Rockets. Embrace the hole. Curtis looks dashing today. When did we get him a 4K camera in the studio?
5: It's just not blurry for once.
0: Wow. Yeah, I can finally see you. I see your pores, man. You look good. Wow.
3: Should I give y'all a minute?
2: In the meat.
0: I've been making fun of him this whole time. I didn't know. I wasn't familiar with your game, Curtis. Good morning. There are ladies watching. Come on. Wow.
5: This early.
0: Yeah. Come on.
1: I doubled the size of it, you dumb person.
0: What's the junior? Remember little junior, little kid? The viral video with Junior where they're singing for Junior and he's doing his little dance.
3: No.
0: In the kitchen. Oh, kids these days. It's time, since J.D. 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
6: Interesting, per se.
0: Yesterday's show was great. You're going to love that in podcast form. Ignore the hole. Dead today. Soccer. Yeah, at a meeting yesterday at the White House, the president said that we got to fix this. There can't be two footballs. What is it, soccer? What should we call it? We need a bipartisan thing to call that sport. Please, Mr. President.
7: We get everything we want, but we could close that out very, very quickly, and we may have to. I don't think so, but we may have to.
8: Mr. President, let's talk about the World Cup, if I could. The U.S. spent a lot of money getting the World Cup here and increasing the infrastructure. Does the economic benefit outweigh the cost?
7: No, the World Cup is great. It's the most successful they've ever had, ticket-wise. They've never had anything that sold so quickly. It's amazing because it's the United States.
8: What
7: you don't think of
8: benefits?
7: I call it soccer. You know, it's just easier to do because we have football and they have two footballs, right? They call it football. But most people never thought they'd see anything like that. The World Cup, it's turned out to be the most successful World Cup from the standpoint of what's happening than they've ever had. Yeah.
9: How long have you been? Thank you.
6: What?
0: The World Cup has turned out to be the most successful World Cup from the standpoint of what's happening. And I can't argue that. And I cannot argue that is the truth from the standpoint of the things. So far, good. But there can only be one football, and it's a football Americano. Say hello to, get ready to learn soccer, buddy. World Cup starts soon. It's summertime. We're a couple days away from June. Dead today, SEC football. I think Kirby Smart close personal friend, Kirby Smart, friend of the program, Kirby Smart, has been one of the biggest voices at these SEC spring meetings about the future of the league. He's talked about leaving the NCAA, which it's bad. Shouldn't leave the NCAA. Again, they are, what are they good for? Paperwork and getting sued. What are two things you don't want to do? Paperwork and getting sued. So the SEC leaving the NCAA is not going to be as much of a benefit as the conference might think, or as much as Kirby might think. But Smart said that his biggest concern for SEC football is it's going to ruin all other sports. Here is Kirby at these SEC spring meetings.
4: My biggest concern for our sport is we're going to ruin all the other sports. And people say, well, that's just the way it is. I don't agree with that. Because we fund Olympic sports at our program. We develop Olympians. We go to class with people that go throw a javelin. We go sit in class next to a person that swims and dives. You learn culture by being with those people. But that's the assumption that we're talking about student athletes, which most of y'all would argue in this room that there is no student in the athlete. I still think that the best thing for a young student is to go get a degree and train to be a professional while also training to be a professional athlete. Both of those. We're going to lose that if we keep spending, because not everybody can spend at the rate we're spending at.
0: So, Addy, this is a really good question for you, because at an SEC program, Georgia, where they have men's bowling or men's tennis or softball or swimming, you mentioned swim and dive. It is common knowledge. Every one of those sports loses money. There is nothing those sports can do to make money. Football is going to fund the bowling, the tennis, the and so SEC programs are starting to ask, why should we have those? As someone who played in the middle of it, as somebody who was an athlete in a non-revenue sport, please make the case, take the podium, for why non-revenue sports should still live on in college athletics.
9: Well, technically, the legal reason is Title IX. That's the easy, that's the quick reason right there. That is it.
0: All right,
9: Title
0: IX. That's dead today. expound on that.
9: Also, there are certain sports like bowling where if universities have them, that actually is a sport where you have the easiest chance to win a national title. Like, the reason why Valpo has bowling is because you have the best odds to win a national title based on how many schools have it. In other sports like that, that's the reason why. But yes, Title IX. Come on, guys. Come on. I understand people out there. You have every chance of dying and stuff like that. Whatever he said. But yes, that's why. It's you legally have to have these sports.
0: Yeah, it is. Outside looking in, I didn't play a sport in college, and I was not in a non-revenue sport, and mostly covered football, because that's what, guess what, brings in the money for this show, for any show I've ever done. It's been college football, the NFL. And so I think you give your flowers to that program as the one that keeps the lights on for everybody else. But Kirby's saying, hey, if we keep needing that tennis budget, if tennis is losing $3 million a year, and that $3 million should go toward a wide receiver, schools are going to start cutting tennis so they can fund their wide receivers, because then more money is pouring back in through football. That is law of averages, by the way. Not everyone can be good at football. What goes up must come down. You could spend, a la LSU this year, a record-breaking amount of money and still lose. And when you spend that money and lose, and you don't get that money back, you start cutting things that are losing you money. Tennis, bowling, cross-country, that's a problem. That's what Kirby Smart's mentioning here, and that's what Kirby Smart says. Every other sport's going to die if football doesn't slow down the way it's spending. Dead today. Well, dead next year. Major League Baseball. Pat McAfee, since there were open slots in primetime this week on ESPN, did Pat McAfee After Dark. This was an interesting concept. I liked it, actually. And had Rob Manfred on the show, had all the league commissioners he could gather on the show. And Manfred said there's a $446 million gap between MLB's smallest and highest team payrolls. Can I read that again for you? Did you hear that, America? There's a $446 million gap. Ignore the hole. Between the highest paid roster and the lowest paid roster in Major League Baseball. Here's what Manfred had to say on Pat McAfee. It's a little over a minute. He waxed poetic. What are you talking to Pat McAfee about? How to fix this whole thing.
10: you talk about right now about competitive balance. It sounds like what you guys are in the middle of trying to figure out is we need more teams to spend money. And the teams that are spending a lot of the money, okay, we're going to have to figure out who's allowed to spend what. Sounds like, is it your guys' angle? I know the players are going to have their own angle, but we
11: absolutely.
10: That's kind of the basis of what we got going on, basically, going into this negotiation, right?
11: Right. We got it. Look, our payroll gap from top to bottom is $446 million. That's not a fair fight. And the numbers really bear out that it's not a fair fight. If you have a high payroll, you're much more likely to make the playoffs. And if you have a high payroll, your chances of going to each of the successive rounds are massively higher than a low payroll club. And, you know, look, fans want competition. That's what it's about at the end of the day. And we need to get that one fixed.
10: That's crazy to think, though, just because everything that is kind of stated, that the league's commissioner, you know, because the teams that are spending all the money are the big city teams. Mm-hmm. And the league's commissioner going, hey, this is not fair what these big city teams are doing. I'll be fascinated to hear the counter reasoning from the players. And what we would all like to say when you guys come to that is, baseball is having a great run right now. Ball as a whole is having a great run right now. We cannot have a work stoppage, okay? Mm-hmm. You guys need to figure that out. I speak for everybody.
0: I like that Pat McAfee is bringing up, hey, you're mentioning a problem here, Rob Manfred. You're the commissioner. He politely said, you're the guy in control of baseball. Now, Manfred cannot control these collective bargaining agreements. He can't speak on behalf of the players and the owners. They have to figure out whether or not there's a salary cap or how to fit. The players and owners have to come together and fix this. But you need a voice of conviction in that room. The MLBPA keeps losing their advocates because they're banging their sister-in-law. Ah! Not good.
1: What?
0: And so, given that, Addy, these conversations still aren't in a very stable spot as far as us playing baseball in 2027.
9: First of all, can someone get the MLB commissioner a microphone? Sounds like he's using his computer. I feel like that's just easy. Whatever. I digress.
0: And hell, that's Curtis got me. A microphone. If Curtis can get a microphone, the MLB commissioner can get a microphone.
9: That is true. Obviously, right off the bat, he told you what that gap was between the highest paid team and the lowest paid team, and I don't know how you're going to be able to kind of make up for that or make it more competitive. There will be a lockout, whether it's a couple months, whether I don't think it'll be the whole season, but we are going to miss some baseball next season. I've been singing that from all the rooftops, but the MLBPA right now, they're a mess, and of course, what a year to be a mess. What a year to be a complete mess. What a year to be banging your sister-in-law. Come on now.
0: Ignore the hole. Addy Bates coming to a rooftop near you to scream. Finally dead today. College sports as we know it. But maybe that's a good thing. Per On Three, Senator Ted Cruz and Maria Cantwell have introduced bipartisan legislation. The Protect College Sports Act. It includes one-time transfer, five-year eligibility. All right. 5 years of eligibility is better than eight. One-time transfer, okay, yeah, you can do that one time. The Lane Kiffin rule prevents coaches from leaving mid-season. Yeah, that's probably a pretty good rule. Don't leave mid-season. And it bans pro players, including international pro players. That's the one I'm not concerned. That's going to kill the Illinois basketball program. Purdue basketball is going to be in the tank after they ban foreign players who have played professionally overseas. But if that saves our college sports in the great USA, then I guess I'm on board. Addy Bates producing. Curtis Poindexter runs the board. When we return, it's our biggest losers of the day. That name, you just heard it, Lane Kiffin, biggest loser of the day. You'll want to know why. That's coming up next. 310-840-4910. You can call or text the show, 310-840-4910. If you're a Carolina Hurricanes fan, let your voice be heard. This is the Drake Toll Show.
12: 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Livin' La Vida Loca topped the charts. 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
0: 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Curtis Poindexter runs the board. Drake Toll with you from the Savannah Bananas organization and Locked Bananas. On Big 12. I from Orlando. Orlando. Book of Mormon reference. Yes. Trey Parker. Steps away from Disney World, SeaWorld, Universal Studios. I had the opportunity to go to Disney yesterday, and I did not. I'm sorry. I don't know if I get it. I don't know if I get it. And I know theme parks are, again, my brother's got autism. His favorite place in the entire world. Like
2: interesting.
0: Yearbooks, birthdays, and Silver Dollar City, a theme park in Branson, Missouri. But just even he's like, I'm out on the whole Disney World thing. If I've got to download an app to navigate my day, ugh. And then there's the mouse and Gaston and the Tron. I didn't know Tron was a Disney thing until yesterday. This was news to me. No one told me about Disney World. I'm brand new to the, I was under a rock as it pertains to Disney World.
3: So you didn't go meet the mouse?
0: I didn't go. I've met the mouse so many times. I work for the Savannah Bananas. The mouse is like every three games, the mouse is there.
3: Whoa. Marshall Mouse?
0: Wow. Yes, Marshall Mouse.
4: I doubled the size of it, you dumb person.
0: Now what? Anyway. It's time for our Biggest Losers of the Day. Biggest Loser number one. Here's your payoff. You want a payoff? Here's your payoff. Lane Kiffin, Biggest Loser of the Day today. Kiffin just be doing things in public to drum up controversy.
1: Big gooner.
0: Because Pete Golden, who is the head coach of Ole Miss, remember Lane Kiffin said that Ole Miss was this racist hellhole. Didn't say that exactly, but close enough. Pete Golden, these SEC spring meetings, sounded off on Lane Kiffin. And it's kind of odd the relationship these two still have. Pete, take it away.
5: Really don't have a response to it. I mean, obviously, there's a Lane side for us that we're buddies and are friends, and then there's a professional side that I have to get on his ass, about a little bit sometimes. But I think, every time he gets in front of a camera, they're bringing up Ole Miss and all that. I think, the breakup wasn't perfect. I don't think any of them ever will be. But, for some of the last comments that he made, I think anybody that's been to Oxford, knows that's not where we're at right now. I've lived all over the Southeast. We all got our own issues, but I think the biggest thing is make sure people come to Oxford and see it for themselves. So
0: nobody's good at Ole Miss's camp of responding to the racism things. Like, I didn't think this was a great response from Pete Golden. Like, I've lived all around the South, and I, as a straight white man, have seen no racism. Oxford's not like that. Surely Lane was on base that there are still some things to exonerate in Oxford, Mississippi. I don't doubt that there are racist things there to exonerate, the same as there are anywhere in the Deep South. And he did say that everybody has their issues. But I think it's interesting for him to say that off camera, him and Lane are buddies. There's public Lane and then friend Lane. Like, I don't know if I like Coach saying that about the other head coach that left and then called my town racist. I don't need those two guys to be buddies. Am I right?
3: Yeah, you are. I just didn't like admitting that. Right. I didn't like that.
0: That's first time. Everybody, breaking news. Curtis, breaking news, please. Ignore the hole. Per Adam Schefter, Addy Bates says Drake Toll isn't wrong.
2: What?
0: That's in the quickie. That's top headline. Top headline today. Not that I was right, but I wasn't wrong. Biggest loser of the day, the Lincoln Memorial? Yeah, that little piece of junk. Yesterday in the same White House briefing, the president sat down with Pete Hegseth and Marco Rubio and said, look at the Lincoln Memorial. Come on. What are we even doing here? What are we even doing here? We got to freshen that thing up.
6: The memorial, if you take a look, the Lincoln Memorial
1: It was built, I guess, a little after the Lincoln Lawn. It's embarrassing. It was so horrible. I never saw anything like it. It was filthy dirty. It was Biden. And they spent, between the two of them, they spent hundreds of millions of dollars trying to fix this thing.
4: I doubled the size of it, you dumb person.
2: So dirty. Take a look.
6: In the meat.
0: The Lincoln Memorial. It was filthy. It was dirty. It was Biden. That's a great. That's so, so rich.
1: Anyway.
0: Hundreds of millions of dollars to fix it. Still can't clean that thing. Could pressure wash it. Dead today. Biggest loser today. Biggest idiot of the day. The NBA and its referees. They're going to go away. What are the first minute of this drives the point home. Adam Silver met with Pat McAfee on his show yesterday in that primetime Pat McAfee show and said the NBA will, hold on, implement an AI automated system to review calls? Okay, take a listen to this.
7: How about the flopping? Flopping? Flopping? Mm. Flopping? Big conversation, Mr. Commissioner.
8: So, it's been a conversation. I would only say that there's a difference between selling a call, exaggeration, and a true flop, which is where you're actually fooling the referees. I think sometimes even as I sit in the stands at games, players may be falling down, players may be reacting to a call, but then to me, if they're not fooling the referees, it's like, okay, that's like the players are taught to sell calls these days. I mean, can officiating get bad? Can officiating get better? Of course. We're always working on that. Can officials get fooled occasionally? We're always looking at that as well. But the officiating is incredible. I will also add one other piece to it because I know there's always controversy around certain calls.
0: Adam Silver, because saying the officiating's been incredible, I don't know about incredible. I don't know if that's the word. I don't think, as the commissioner, that you should say, am I hearing this right? He's saying we need robot officials, we need AI officials, but the officiating has been incredible. Can someone riddle me that, please? If it's been incredible, why do you need the robots to come in and help police the league? NBA refs, huh? I'm not buying it from Adam Silver that AI is the best option here. Like I don't know if AI is the answer to everything, especially our basketball officiating and being able to. He said players are taught to flop, taught to draw fouls. You can fix that. You can stop that. The referees have the opportunity to make it end without bringing the robots into the fold. I guess Adam Silver was unaware of that until this moment. Not the direction I'd like to go with that. The biggest losers of the day. Every NHL team that's not the Golden Knights. They are the best team in expansion history in the NHL. If you take, you can take the Blue Jackets, the Kraken, bring in the Sharks and the Wild. You can take in a number of teams and combine their Stanley Cups, their appearances in 148 seasons, and they have two. The Golden Knights, in 9 years, three times they've been to the Stanley Cup final. Three times they've been to the final. They're doing it again this year after sweeping the Colorado Avalanche in one of the great upsets that we've seen this calendar year in sports. That was not supposed to happen. And now the Golden Knights are moving on once again. Eichel, Dorfiev, there's death taxes. Tanner Thomas long balls.
9: Death taxes! Tanner Thomas long balls!
0: And the Las Vegas Golden Knights. Biggest loser of the day. The Athletic. Shai Gilgeous-Alexander. Underdog Sports received a cease and desist letter regarding a promotion that makes fun of SGA's efforts to draw fouls. In a letter obtained by The Athletic, Eric Fishman, representing SGA, asked Underdog to permanently cease and desist from any and all use of his NIL in any and all media, including but not limited to your website, app, social media, or even affiliate and influencer placements. Addy, SGA's mad at the betting sites.
3: That's so stupid. That is so stupid. Like, this is just, I'm sorry. Like, everybody. They
0: don't
3: make fun
0: bully
3: of
0: him.
3: Everybody. They make fun
0: don't
3: of everybody.
0: Bully.
3: Grow
0: don't
3: a pair.
0: Him.
3: That is so stupid. To be like, hey, actually, you can't make fun of my client. You can't point that out, actually. You're going to hurt his feelings. Like, oh, my God.
0: Don't bully
3: grow
0: him.
3: Grow up, dude.
1: It came in so fast and so hard.
0: Biggest winner of the day, super quick, Yordan Alvarez. In his last three games, he's hit home runs of 415, 422, 449, 428, and 448 feet. That's five big bombs. Maddie Bates, long balls.
3: Rock, Yordan Alvarez, way underrated. He's amazing. If he was on any other team, I feel like he'd be getting the spotlight. But, man, that guy... He can rake, and he raked against your Texas Rangers yesterday.
0: Of course. Any other team, he'd get the spotlight, because everyone hates the Astros. They're America's underdog. The Houston Astros.
3: I don't think that's why they hate them. I think there's more.
0: Trash cans.
3: Right. Yeah. The thing that happened when I didn't even have my license to drive yet.
0: 3 years ago. Addie Bates produces. Curtis Poindexter runs the board. When we come back... On Threes, J.D. Pickell joins the show. These SEC spring meetings are getting out of hand. Is that conference leaving the NCAA? This is Westwood One Sports. This is the Drake Toll Show. Ignore the holes.
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West Arkansas, wherever you are in this great, big, beautiful world of ours. Welcome into the Morning Sports Beat with Levi Peckinpah. I am Eric G., and I hope you are having a fantastic day. And sorry I lied to you yesterday. But I did check the most accurate weather predictor on the planet, the iPhone, and it said very little chance of rain yesterday, and then all it did was rain. So, you know,

0: much like my predictions on game, my predictions on the weather didn't go that well. In fact, I'm looking at my iPhone today, and the highest percent chance of rain it says we have is about 45%, and that's at 7 p.m. tonight, 6 to 7 p.m. tonight.
1: Ooh, you don't want to know what's going on with my weather app, because it says 90%.
0: Well, I'll trust your weather app. I will trust the fact that the iPhone is not, in fact... I will trust, in fact, that the iPhone is not not the most accurate.
1: Especially when you get on two different weather apps, and it gives you two different percentages.
0: I just have the one that's on that came with the phone. Did you download another one?
1: No, that's from the one on my phone as well.
0: So yours says 90, mine says 45. What a discrepancy. Somebody's wrong.
1: Well, I think also I'm looking at the daily one as well as the hourly one. And so the daily one has it as just 90% that there's going to be rain today almost no matter what. But then the hourly says the biggest chance is actually going on in about an hour.
0: Remember, you can always participate here in the morning sports beat at 479-587-9921. That's the High Impact Analytics text line. And I know you did not pull up your app today. You did not get in your car and turn on the radio wanting to hear us discuss weather. You wanted to hear us discuss the impact that Malik Thomas is going to make on Arkansas by returning to play for the Hogs. Well, unfortunately, we can't give you that news because Malik Thomas didn't make an official announcement last night. However, Billy Richmond did. Billy Richmond announced that he is coming back in what was one of the craziest hours in Arkansas basketball history last night. Absolutely nuts. But before we get to that, let's get Malik Thomas out of the way. There was no official announcement from Malik Thomas yesterday. However, John Rothstein did say that about 5 days ago, Malik Thomas had told to him that he planned to stay in the draft. So, assuming, and you know what assuming does, I'm assuming that Malik Thomas is staying in the NBA draft. That even though there were reports of John Calipari being on the phone to boosters trying to gather up enough money for both Thomas and Richmond, that Malik Thomas said, "Nah, I'm staying in the draft. I feel like I am going to be picked high enough where it won't be worth my time coming back to college, or I just don't want to play college basketball anymore." Either way, that seems like the path that Malik Thomas is choosing. Where Billy Richmond, yesterday at around 5 o'clock, there were reports that Billy was also going to stay in the NBA draft. In about half an hour later, that changed when Richmond's agent confirmed that he is coming back to Arkansas, and the announcement was made that Billy Richmond was going to be a Razorback and not going to be a Cavalier or a Maverick or a Sacramento King or whatever, whoever would have drafted him. Billy Richmond is coming back to Arkansas. So let's talk about what that means for the Hogs, because while we don't have any official word on Malik Thomas, you can't really put him in the picture. And I'm just, right now, Levi, I think he's gone, but let's talk about what bringing back Billy Richmond means for this team, and let's talk about how you put together a starting five for Arkansas next year, because it's a very interesting starting five, and first and foremost, I would think that you are starting Billy Richmond probably at the three.
1: Yep.
0: And then after that, it gets real interesting because you don't have any upperclassmen or any experience to fall back on. He's going to be the only experience that you have in your starting five, which makes me kind of wonder, do you bring Wilkinson off the bench, or do you go ahead and start Jeremiah Wilkinson from Georgia just to give yourself two guys that have been through the SEC? Do you just do that to give yourself some experience in your starting five, or do you go ahead and go with a basically an all-freshman starting five or freshman starting four with Billy Richmond being your only upperclassman? Because that's what I think is going to happen. I think it's going to be Muurinen will start at the four or the five next year. J.J. Andrews will probably start.
1: Mm-hmm. You're thinking J.J. then as well as Abdu Toure and Jordan Smith Jr.?
0: Yeah. Torrey's the one I'm torn on because I forget that you've also got Bowser.
1: Yes.
0: So, yeah, you could start Bowser. You could start Muurinen, and there's your front court, your interchangeable front court.
1: Mm-hmm.
0: You could start J.J. Andrews, and then you could start the other guard.
1: Kind of the way I was thinking about it, I almost wonder if Cal's going to run this year's squad like last year's squad and default to veterans, and then eventually switch it over to the young guys. So kind of what I'm thinking is starting point guard Jeremiah Wilkinson, of course, the transfer from Georgia. Shooting guard will be Jordan Smith Jr. with the Gatorade Player of the Year. With all the accolades he has, he's going to get the shooting guard spot. Then you go Billy Richmond. I mean, Billy's earned it all. The four, like, see, the thing is, once we get to the four and five spot, I kind of almost throw my hands up because there's an infinite amount of possibilities. I go Isaiah Seely at the four, and then I go Cooper Bowser at the five.
0: Interesting. Starting Seely.
1: I was also thinking about just going small and running J.J. Andrews at the three and Billy Richmond at the four. Because I think that would work. Because it's Billy. If it was anybody else, I would say no. But even though Billy is, what, in shoes 6'7", he plays like he's a 6'9".
0: Yeah, I mean, the thing with Billy is Billy can guard multiple positions. So Billy is the only, right now at this point, Billy and your two big guys, Billy and Bowser. All right, I'd say Billy Richmond, Mika Muurinen, and Cooper Bowser. They're right now, they're all three positionless. Like, I don't think you could. I mean, look, Billy could play the three. He could play the four. He could play the two if you needed him to. And I'm talking about mostly from a defensive standpoint, because that's how I look at it nowadays. Is who are you guarding? That tells me more about your position than necessarily what you do on offense. So, I would say all three of those guys could play different positions because Muurinen and Bowser could each play center and each play power forward. Looking at the freshman coming in, I'm thinking Jordan Smith Jr. and J.J. Andrews are both going to start. And one of them's going to play point guard and one of them's going to play shooting guard. The real interesting issue that you have right now with this team is that you don't have anyone that may be coming in as a quote-unquote true point guard the way Darius Acuff was last year and the way that you tried to make Boogie Fland a true point guard. So you don't have a true point guard this year. What you have are hopefully two shooting guards that can effectively be point guards, both bring it up, both run the offense, and both switch to the two when you need them to switch to the two. It's a very interesting starting five right now. And in a lot of ways, it's a good problem for John Calipari because you don't know what a lot of these kids can do. You haven't seen them, and now you get the opportunity to see how they all work in practice, and you get the veteran leadership of Billy Richmond coming back. And essentially what you're relying on, weirdly enough, is Billy Richmond and probably Wilkinson to be your leaders on this team, unless somebody like Isaiah Seely is going to step up and also be a leader, which I'm trying to figure out, where does Isaiah Seely fit in all this? Because the kid's about 6'7". I mean, at I wouldn't you say that he's basically a tweener?
1: Between a 3 and a 4?
0: Yeah.
1: Yeah, that's where he is. He's a mixture. The thing is I don't know how much confidence I can truly give into Isaiah Seely, because Cal acted like he had confidence in Isaiah Seely, but he never showed it. He didn't have the actions to back up the words.
0: No, every time we kept hearing that this kid's going to play, he never did.
1: No. And that, unfortunately, if Cal doesn't back up his words, it makes it hard for me to put the full confidence in him, because truly, I think he has the potential to be a starter, if given the right backing. The thing is, I don't know if Cal's going to give that to him. So I'm almost wondering now if maybe a good starting lineup would be Jordan Smith Jr., J.J. Andrews at the 2. You go Billy Richmond at the 3, Mika Murinen at the 4, and then Cooper Bowser at the 5.
0: Right now, that's just as good a starting lineup as any that he has.
1: There's only two guys that I feel like I can give a guaranteed stamp that they're going to be in the starting lineup. One's Billy Richmond. The other one is Jordan Smith Jr. Outside of that, I'm pretty much down for whatever you want to do.
0: I don't know why I have pretty much put J.J. Andrews in the starting lineup, and I'm not really sure why. I don't know if it's just because he's an Arkansas kid, and we've heard so much about him, and there's a lot of hype coming in with him being an in-state recruit.
1: I think it also might have to do with the fact that he was the first guy in Cal's class out of everybody, because he was before Jordan Smith Jr. It was that J.J. Andrews was going to be the big piece of the class.
0: So you've got both of those guys. I kind of feel like with Smith Jr. and with Andrews, I do feel like it's a lot like, and you've already said this, so not to be redundant, I do feel like it's a lot like Thomas and Aka from last year, but both of these guys on the court together are going to be the best thing for Arkansas. It's just a matter of how soon do we get there? How soon do we see both these guys on the court at the same time? That's a heck of a question at this point. And I don't know when that's going to happen, because what you're relying on is both of them developing at the same pace that Thomas and Acuff developed. And that's the thing. As freshmen, as five-star athletes, same thing with Abdu Toure, you guys are all expected to develop at a rate that when we watch you, we're thinking that you could go into the NBA draft and be taken in the first round. No pressure at all whatsoever. Just go out and perform at the highest level possible in college. And do that within in your first few weeks of playing games. That's what we expect.
1: No pressure.
0: I believe all those guys will have a major role on this team. I believe Murnan will have a major role on this team. Guys I don't know if they will, what kind of role they will have is Isaiah Seely. Don't know what kind of role he will have. I don't know what kind of role Cooper Bowser will have.
1: Don't really know Paolo Semedo.
0: Those guys, you can't say with any confidence whatsoever that they are going to be major players for Arkansas.
1: So this is my pitch. Someone go lawyer up Malik Ewan, please. Go get him a lawyer. Hurry this up. Because I know he's going to be in the transfer portal, but if you go lawyer him up, you can bring him back, and I'd feel a lot more confident in this team.
0: Well, and maybe some of the money that you, maybe if you were able to talk with boosters, and you did get money, secured for Malik Thomas, and that money's not there, what you could say to these boosters is, yes, I know you gave money, you were expecting this guy, we're not getting him back. Can I use that money for Malik Ewan? And I would imagine most of them would say yes. And here's the thing with Malik Ewan, I'm not expecting to hear anytime soon about his status. No. Because for the NCAA, they don't have to decide quick. And I don't know if you've noticed lately, but there's a lot of things going on with the NCAA. there's a lot of things going on with the NCAA where they keep getting sued and they keep losing these cases to these local judges. And if I'm the NCAA and I'm tired of getting sued, I'm tired of losing cases to local judges, then guess what? I'm just not going to decide. If that's the way it's going to go, then fine. I'm basically going to keep everybody at bay and not really worry about it all that much.
1: Hear me out. What if Malik Ewan gets with Arkansas and they go find a judge in the state of Arkansas that will sue the NCAA so that way they make a move? You know, the thing that almost every other university that's wanted to get a player for another
0: but
1: year has done?
0: I'm not down with that. I'm really not, because the ridiculousness of the circumstances in which other kids are being allowed to play, I'm tired of that. And if I'm going to be tired of that, I can't really take Malik Ewan's side on this and go, well, yeah, you know, forget, you know, Trinidad Chambliss shouldn't play, or Brennan Soresby shouldn't play, but it's all right if Malik Ewan plays. No, I can't.
1: Can't go with a double standard.
0: No, sorry, I'm not that guy. That's one thing I have a major problem with, is hypocrisy. Just in any shape or form, I cannot stand hypocrisy. It drives me up a wall. I don't know if you'd call it a pet peeve, but when hypocrisy gets so blatant that people are just out there going, well, it's one thing for one person, but another thing for me. Nah. I know we don't all play by the same rules, and that's never going to be life. But in this case, I can't. I couldn't go down that road with Arkansas suing the NCAA over Malik Ewan's eligibility.
1: That is,
0: and I don't think John Calipari wants to either. As bad as he wants him to play, I don't think that John Calipari wants to get caught up in that with all the criticism that he has lobbed at the NCAA for allowing professional players to play. Oh, by the way, the Save College Sports Act, that's going to change it all. No more professional players from Europe coming over to play college basketball.
1: Yeah, all right.
0: The more I read that act, the more I'm thinking, this is not really saving college sports at all.
1: That's more like kneecapping it.
0: Yeah, it is. Very much so. It's making college sports much more, and I heard one of the two people that wrote the bill, and I won't say which one, you can go look it up, say that we're writing this bill because this is what fans care about. No, you don't know, you don't understand fans at all, because you obviously haven't talked to a fan. The only thing fans give a darn about is winning.
1: The W's.
0: And if you're getting professional players from Europe to help your basketball team win, A-okay with me. That's fans. No. Things that I've read about this bill are actually not good for college sports. It doesn't save college sports. It is a horrible attempt at trying to put the toothpaste back in the tube. And all these things that we've been taking advantage of for years as athletic directors, as coaches, as fans, as players, they're going to try and throw every single one of them out the window. I'm telling you right now, it's one of those things that sounds good,
1: but is awful.
0: Yeah. Once you start reading it, no, it's not good. We don't want this. This is not a bill we want. And hopefully it doesn't get passed, but I get the feeling that it will, and it will do way more damage than good.
1: It's instead of just fixing the pipes in the sink so that way everything works together, they're just throwing out the whole sink. And it's going to make things
0: pretty much
1: worse.
0: And coming up at 8:40, we're going to discuss the Lane Kiffin rule that says that you cannot pursue, you as an athletic department, athletic director, cannot pursue a coach until he is done with the season. Huh, okay, that's great. It sounds fine, right? Like, we couldn't go after Ryan Silverfield until the Memphis season was over because of this bill. Sounds fine and good, right? Oh, that's great. It keeps everybody on the up and up. Wrong. Unless you're going to change the recruiting calendar and the transfer portal calendar, No, that's a terrible idea, because if National Signing Day stays where it is in early December, and the coach I'm trying to pursue is in the playoffs, or the coach that I'm trying to pursue has a bowl game, well, now I don't have a coach, so I don't have a signing class, because any smart kid is not going to sign with your school because it's in flux. He may want to go there, but it's in flux. So if he's got an offer from another school, he's going to go there. And any kid that does sign, you probably don't want, because they don't have that many offers. It's one of these things that's not very well. It's not very well thought out, because it's not written by people who are in the middle of the fray. It's written by people that went, oh, this looks good. Everybody will hold hands and sing kumbaya together. No.
1: The people went to their AI and are like, all right, please generate a bill that will make people happy. And it's like, you didn't specify who it's going to make happy anyone will.
0: And here's what the other thing I'm going to tell you. The things we complain about that are quote-unquote problems in college sports, we don't really see as problems.
1: No.
0: We like NIL. We like the fact that there could be an extraordinary amount of spending on your roster. We just wish somebody would do it here.
1: Right, and the only other problem I have is just with college basketball, make it to where you can't go get guys that have been in the NBA. That's it. Outside of that, I'm fine with everything else. Like, I'd hate it if you're going to cut off the Euro pipeline because Cal likes to use it, but then also like a team like Illinois, where that is the bread and butter of what they do, like that basically undercuts
0: Their program is dead.
1: Yeah, because I'm thinking about Big Z and Big T. Of course, those guys would not be allowed to be in college basketball.
0: Not under this law.
1: No,
0: and we don't need laws governing college sports. We need college sports to get its act together and govern itself and not let the government step in. But that's just me. All right, 92.1 The Ticket and the 92.1 The Ticket app. Coming up next, if there does need to be a law made, here's something that they could include. No 11 o'clock starts.
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10: 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That's where the morning sports beat on 92.1 The Ticket comes in. 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The Razorback bleeding, stat-dropping, SEC living sports fan who wants to start the day ahead of everyone else in the office. 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
0: It might just be one of these deals where you're trying to keep AJ focused. 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
10: 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That's where the morning sports beat on 92.1 The Ticket comes in. For 3 hours, it's all about you. You get the breakdowns you actually care about, the hog talk that fires you up, and the smart local sports conversation that makes your morning feel faster, funnier, and way more NWA. The morning sports beat, 6 to 9 a.m. on 92.1 The Ticket and the 92.1 The Ticket app. Hardest person they know, we've got your back. 92.1 The Ticket and the 92.1 The Ticket app.
0: 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Diamond Hogs will play tomorrow at 4:30 here on 92.1 The Ticket. Weather, providing the weather hold up in Lawrence, Kansas, they will take on Missouri State. But it's the Bola Bombers in Nebraska. We'll talk about that coming up at 6:40. But we got to talk about what's going on with football, because we haven't even started the season, and already Arkansas is getting screwed by ESPN. Thank you, ESPN. And I knew one of these, I absolutely knew was gonna happen. The other two, I didn't know. The other two were coin tosses to me, but the Razorbacks are going to open the season against North Alabama at 3:15 on Saturday, September the 5th. Okay. So for us, that's a 12 o'clock start time here on 92.1 The Ticket. No big deal, 3:15. We could all make it. Maybe an hour later than what we really wanted to start, preferably 2:15, but we'll take a 3:15 start time. But this is where it gets really hinky, Levi, and this is where ESPN deserves a huge middle finger, not only from Hunter Yurecek, who's already expressed his displeasure with this, but also Greg Sankey. So Saturday, September the 12th, the very next week, Arkansas goes to face Utah in Salt Lake. They're going to start that game at 8:15 local time, which means it's 9:15 here. So in Salt Lake, yeah, that's prime time. For us,
1: it's a headache.
0: Yeah. For us, it's like, man, it's about an hour before some of us want to go to bed. I mean, that's when we start winding down from a full day of football watching. So now 9:15, that's the start time for the Utah game. Then you come back on Saturday, September the 19th, 7 days later, and it's an 11 a.m. kickoff for Georgia. I knew that game when I saw it on the schedule. I'm like, that's going to be an 11 a.m. game, because Arkansas hasn't been good enough yet to warrant a primetime game with Georgia, warrant a 2 o'clock game, warrant a 6 o'clock game with Georgia. Even if Arkansas is 2-0, first 3 weeks of the season, you're not going to budge on that kickoff time. That's an ABC game. So essentially, you've got SEC Network, ESPN, and ABC. All three of these run by the same entity. They're deciding the kickoff times. And Hunter has been very vocal about this, saying that it will cost our student athletes nearly a full day of rest and recovery playing that 9:15 games. This is not simply a competitive disadvantage. It is a genuine welfare issue for the young men who represent our program and contribute greatly to the bottom line of our television partners. Greg Sankey, on the other hand, says, "We've communicated our displeasure to ESPN in advance. It hasn't changed. That's one of those points of authority that's been given to our broadcast partner. The squeeze with early kickoffs is not something that I'm thrilled about either, but we do delegate that authority as part of our television contract. So, in other words, we don't have any control over this.
1: Right.
0: I can moan and I can complain.
1: But it doesn't matter.
0: No. ESPN is going to do what they want to do. And the only thing Arkansas can really do about it to avoid playing somebody like Georgia at 11 a.m. is you have to get better. You have to get better and make that game a lot more attractive to primetime. Because the way ESPN sees it now is, all right, we can shove you at 9:15 local time, because right now you're at the bottom of the SEC rung, and Utah is in the middle of the Big 12 pack. That's also 9:15 Big 12 country, so not a lot of Kansas State fans or Texas Tech fans or TCU fans are probably going to watch that game either.
1: No, that's the former Pac-12 after dark spot.
0: Yeah.
1: That Arkansas is in. So I think the best way to go about this, spend the next couple months, we invent a time machine and we go and smack the person who decided to schedule the Utah matchup. I think that's the perfect thing to do with our next 2 months is build a time machine and smack that person.
0: I don't know where you stand on this, but I would love to hear your opinion on this at 479-587-9921 because this affects you. I mean, for us, yeah, look, we're going to stay up. We're going to watch the game so we can talk about it. I feel bad for John and Deke. Feel bad for you because our post game is not going to be until probably after 1 o'clock in the morning on that day. Because if you think about it, it's a three, four hour game.
1: Don't remind me.
0: And then you're gonna have a one a.m. post game to wrap everything up. That's kind of the issue there. I feel bad for y'all, but I'm talking about how it affects the fans. Look, we know football season is going to be brutal. It always is. It's a grind for us. A grind I love. I absolutely love the grind. Which is one of the reasons why I do this. But it's that 11 a.m. start with Georgia. That's the one that's got me irritated. Now, granted, I've got to go watch my son play football that Friday night. Right in the heart of central Oklahoma, and then turn around at 5 o'clock the next morning and make my trek back here. Okay, that's my problem. That is nobody else's burden but mine. Okay, so of course I'm gonna be a little bit upset about that because I like sleep. But for you, that 11 o'clock start time. This is where I wonder about the fans because. Certain places, there are certain cities in the SEC that do not like the 11 o'clock start time because they don't feel like their businesses that are on campus or close to campus get enough action that day. Not enough people go into the bars, not enough people go into the restaurants because it's early. You're not, well, okay, unless you're a college student, you're usually not drinking beer until sometime in the afternoon. You're thinking breakfast. A lot of them don't serve breakfast, or they will serve breakfast, but most people are eating it on the way there. You don't see as much tailgating. And then when the game's over, people tend to head out of town on those 11 o'clock starts. They tend to leave. They don't stick around and hang out in the bars and watch the other games. So for you as a tailgater, as somebody that may not live in Northwest Arkansas, like if you're listening on the app and you don't live here, let's say you live in Fort Smith, which to me is still technically Northwest Arkansas, but some people say it's not. But if you live in Central Arkansas, if you live in the northeastern part of the state or South Central or wherever, How much of a trek is that for you? And are you trying to come in Friday night, stay in a hotel, then get up early that morning and go to the game? It also never feels like at 11 o'clock start, it never feels like the fans are really into it. It's like everybody's waiting for that dramatic moment. Band can come out and do the pregame. We can bring out Tusk. Everybody can get... You bring out Tusk and everybody's like, yay, Tusk. All right, man, where's my coffee?
1: Yay, Tusk, I should have got eggs.
0: Where's my coffee with my Jack Daniels in it? All right, I'm awake, I'm ready to go. From a fan perspective, how much do you like or dislike the 11 o'clock start? Because I would imagine, Levi, as much as I'm sitting here saying this, there are a lot of fans that probably like the 11 o'clock start because, hey, my day starts early. I'm there. I can go. I can watch the game. And then I can get back home in enough time to watch a full day of college football, which in a way isn't bad. And I will tell you that there are people on our side that are morning people that don't mind the 11 o'clock start because they feel like their day ends or they feel like their day ends earlier. I'm not one of them. I am not one of those. I just prefer 2 o'clock and beyond for my kickoffs. That's me. So
1: I'm with you there. I'm one of those where I like a 2 o'clock kickoff. I don't mind a 6 o'clock kickoff as well, just because that means you get to finish out the day with it. I think it works perfect. 11 o'clock's, no, not at all. The direct, I'm one of those guys where I'm very heavy against it because I like my sleep. And I can get through the game better if I got a couple extra hours of sleep in me. And I can't do that with 11 a.m. kicks.
0: Well,
1: selfishly,
0: yeah. Well, no, and I know the way. Look, the way Levi and I roll is that, you know, Saturday is usually our day where the alarm doesn't go off. I mean, at any time, we don't set the alarm on Saturday, and you just let your body clock kind of do the work. And I would say for me, it's usually sometime between 6 and 8 that my body wakes up. Now, I'm never out of bed before 8 on a Saturday. That's just, that's kind of my rule. I'll doom scroll or whatever.
1: Hey, they got funny memes on TikTok. What can
0: you
1: say?
0: Yeah, I will watch a lot of TikTok, and I will spend a lot of time on the ESPN app on a Saturday if I've woken up at 6 o'clock.
1: I'm with you. Like, my wake-up time, my body says between 8 and 9 o'clock.
0: And what will generally happen is I will fall back to sleep.
1: Get another hour
0: and then wake up and be fine. But from, again, to me, this is not about us, as we've made it all about us. It really is about you. And from the 11 o'clock start, I think there's always a couple of ways to look at the 11 o'clock start. There is the, ooh, we get to get up, get early, get breakfast, go out to it. And look, if you're a morning person and you tailgate, breakfast tailgating is awesome.
1: Mm-hmm.
0: I mean, if you've got one of those grills and you can do the eggs and the bacon and the sausage and your hash browns and you're making breakfast burritos for everyone, that's freaking cool. That's great.
1: Well, the thing
0: but
1: is, also,
0: I don't think most people want to get up at like 5 o'clock in the morning to go set up something that elaborate. It's more like, let's just get there, get parked, and get in.
1: But they're also thinking about as well, not only that aspect, but really, well, we have an 11 a.m. kick. Game ends about 2, 3 o'clock. Bars for the rest of the day.
0: Yep. Well, but a lot of time, now, like I said earlier, in a lot of places,
1: That doesn't happen.
0: Especially with the old, now the college kids, yes.
1: Yes.
0: I mean, yeah, your college kids are still going to go hang out on Dixon Street.
1: But you're, we're talking alum.
0: Your alum, hey man, let's just pack up and get home. We got a long drive ahead of us. This was a bit inconvenient. And, the bad thing is you're always going to have 11 a.m. kickoffs. Even when you're good, you have to have 11 a.m. kickoffs. But that Georgia-Arkansas game, like, especially when you're playing somebody like Georgia, you don't play very often. That's one of those games where if I'm thinking of Arkansas, I need that on prime time. Ryan Silverfield says we'll do whatever the SC. Ryan Silverfield, very diplomatic, says he'll do what the fans want. He wants what the fans want. He'll do what. Well, hey, we'll do what we're told, but we want what the fans want. But from the preparation standpoint, yeah, you are losing a whole day of preparation for Georgia because you probably won't get back. I think Hunter was saying probably won't get back from Salt Lake till 6 a.m. Sunday. And there's no way, unless you just play like absolute garbage, that Ryan Silverfield isn't going to let you go home and get some rest. Now, if you play like garbage, it might be off the plane, into the facility where we're working. But
1: there's most likely somewhere in there between a day to 2 days worth of prep that can go into that Georgia matchup that you're most likely losing. So that means you really have to make that up in the offseason.
0: Yeah, you do. So it sucks. It absolutely sucks. Real quick, I want to visit this. This is Bill from P Ridge. Yesterday, Levi and I, you know, I talked about how it was for me growing up as opposed to Levi growing up. And Levi's like, the world's crazier now. I'm like, nah, world's always been crazy. We know more about the world being crazy now. The world's never been a safe place. But here's what Bill from P Ridge had to say. Bill's a man after my own heart. Hey guys, child of the 80s. Back then, the rule was simple. Once you saw the first lightning bug, it was time to head home. Until then, our parents had absolutely no freaking clue where we were. No cell phones, no tracking, no GPS, just out with friends all day long, getting into miscellaneous adventures. Thank goodness I had the moral integrity to stay out of real trouble. And man, I am glad that social media did not exist to document it. It was the ultimate free range childhood, which we kind of did that with our kids, except we have Life 360 and our poor son, we know where he is all the time. Yeah, we know where he is all the time. I'm so glad my parents did not know where I was as a teenager. 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
0: If I'm Braylon Russell, I've got a major chip on my shoulder with the way that I performed last year, with the fact that I let somebody come in and take my job in Mike Washington. 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
0: I know that coaches and athletic directors don't like agents. 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
0: 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It's the Arkansas Razorbacks and the Nebraska Cornhuskers in game one of the Razorbacks trek in the Women's College World Series, playing at Devon Park, which, by the way, Levi, did not realize that Devon Park in Oklahoma City seated 13,000. For some reason, I thought it was more than that. It looks like there's a hell of a lot more people there than that. This really is, honestly, even though I'm not a huge softball fan, I will say that the Women's College World Series is probably one of the best sporting events that we do have in this country. And the fun thing about it, and I'm telling you right now, if you're on the fence, if you're not going to Lawrence, Kansas, to be there for the Diamond Hogs and their run in the NCAA Regional, and you're on the fence about whether or not you should go to Oklahoma City, I say go and experience this. Because they do a hell of a job out there, and the fans really get into it, and it never really feels like a neutral crowd. It feels like you've got one side rooting for one team, one side rooting for the other, and unlike an NCAA basketball tournament, when you play it in a large metropolitan area where everybody's just kind of ho-hum until towards the end of the game and they can feel an upset coming, this one you've usually got diehard fans there and they get into it and the action moves quick. But tonight, be interesting to see if they actually start at 8:30, because apparently there is a 50% chance of rain in Oklahoma City. It is May in Oklahoma City, which is a lot like May here. You never know what the hell you're going to get in weather. But I am interested to see how the Diamond Hall or the Bogle Bombers do against Jordy Fromm, who is Nebraska's stud pitcher, who's already won a national championship with one school, and we'll see if she can't do it with her second. That to me is going to be the most interesting part of this entire game. But I, you know, looking at the field, Alabama and Texas are the two teams I'm picking to end up in the final. But would it shock me if Arkansas was there? No, because for some reason, Levi, this is also one of those events where you sort of just have to expect the unexpected. Strange things happen. Certain teams get the momentum, and for some reason they never quite relinquish it. If a surprise team gets the momentum, they usually hold it right through the final. Bless you, by the way.
1: Thank you. Yeah, absolutely. Usually, whenever you get into the postseason scenarios, to me, it doesn't matter the location, whether it's OKC or Omaha. If they are riding something hot, congratulations, they are the team to watch. So if I'm the Razorbacks, this is the matchup, this matchup against Nebraska. I'm trying to catch heat now, because if you can, that might turn the first trip to the Women's College World Series into an even more memorable one. Instead of just, oh, hey, we made it, maybe this turns into, oh, wait, we actually might have a legitimate shot to crack and win a national championship this year.
0: After that, you play Alabama or UCLA, mm-hmm. Win or lose tonight. But I will be flipping back and forth between that and the Western Conference Finals. I mean, it's gonna be a fun night. Maybe I do the box. Maybe I do a multi-box tonight.
1: Get that dual screen action.
0: Yeah, see if I can. I don't know what other sporting. I guess I could watch a lot of baseball. No hockey tonight. There's no hockey tonight. There's only one basketball game, only softball game. So maybe there'll be Major League Baseball on there as well.
1: Hey, why not? Just tune in, watch.
0: Oh, sorry. I ask you a question real quick. Can you name the four teams over 500 in the American League right now?
1: The four teams over 500 won. The Chicago White Sox.
0: Yes, yeah. They are right. They are back above 500. That was the one I was most concerned about.
1: Oh my goodness, what was it, 15-2 yesterday against Minnesota? Oh.
0: Look out, baby. Here come the Southsiders.
1: Hey, 20 home runs from Murataka Murakami. Let's go, baby.
0: All right, can you name the other three?
1: It is Yankees, Tampa Bay, and, what's the other one?
0: They're in the White Sox division.
1: It's a Guardians.

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0: Ticket and the 92.1 The Ticket app. Thank you for listening to the Morning Sports Beat with Levi Peckinpah. I am Eric G. It's Thursday. Wow, love these four-day work weeks. We need more of them. Matter of fact, can we only work 4 days a week?
1: Amen.
0: Well, here's my thought, okay? This is why I think, I'd be a terrible president. Do not. If I ever run for office, do not vote for me. I'm just telling you straight up, don't. That would be a mistake for everybody involved. But, I'd start off, my promise would be a four-day work week, and then if I was lucky enough to get to the second term, I'd cut that down to three. So we'd be getting absolutely nothing done under me.
1: Well, don't forget, half the time for certain places on Fridays, they don't do much anyway.
0: No, they don't. So I guess I guess I shouldn't feel bad, but
1: I mean, half the time, and just certain places, when they get to the Friday, they're just like, and they just try to make it all the way to the end, to the clock.
0: No, people don't work. I have just determined that people don't work on Friday. And I'm probably wrong about that. There are several businesses where people on Friday and Saturday and Sunday bust their butt. Look, if you look at the restaurant business, that's 7 day a week. You know, unless you're a Chick-fil-A, that is a 7 day a week grind for a lot of people having to make their money. People that, do road works or constructions or whatever. I can't imagine Friday is much different than Monday, Tuesday, Wednesday, or Thursday. I would imagine that's all a grind because you're on a schedule. A lot of it and certain office jobs, yeah, you're grinding on Friday too, but there are also a lot of office jobs where Friday has become a half day, which is not a bad thing. If you're able to get that time off and go spend it with your kids or just doing whatever leisure thing you like, take advantage of that time. Don't be a workaholic. Don't. That's not. It sounds like it's a good thing. It's not.
1: Don't do it. Or hear me out. If you go 4 day work weeks, bracketed like this: Monday, Tuesday, Wednesday, break day, Thursday, Friday.
0: Nah, because once you're in break mode,
1: you don't want to go.
0: You don't want to go back. That whole day off to clear your head. Nah, that doesn't work because you're still going to bed early on Wednesday.
1: That's very true.
0: So, no, I would say not. Speaking of guys that work and will be working over the weekend, Gabe Gackel happens to be one of those people that'll be working over the weekend. In fact, he's probably going to work Friday. At this point in time, two things I looked for this morning while I was laying in bed right after the alarm went off for the 10th time. I looked to see if there was any official word from Malik Thomas's crew on whether or not he's staying in the draft or whether or not he's coming back to Arkansas. And at this point in time, there is no official word from Malik Thomas on whether or not he's returning. And I looked to see if the Razorbacks had announced the starting pitcher for tomorrow's game. And I will go back. And at this point, no, they have not announced. There is no official word on a starting pitcher for tomorrow's game against Missouri State. My opinion is that it should be Hunter Dietz getting off to a 1-0, get yourself off to a 1-0 start. Then you pitch Gabe Gackel against Kansas or Northeastern, most likely Kansas. I don't know why I keep saying Northeastern because Kansas is going to beat them, right? Right? Kansas going to beat Northeastern, right?
1: Northeastern
0: kind of
1: good.
0: I mean, Kansas wouldn't choke at home, would they? On that artificial surface. By the way, Kansas, Kentucky are absolute affronts to God. So is Oklahoma. Those three schools are an affront to God because God does not want you playing baseball on artificial turf. More importantly, he wants dirt. On a baseball field. God wants dirt on a baseball field. If you can't put real dirt on a baseball field, I don't care how cost effective it is, you should not have a baseball program.
1: I'm one of those where I'm iffy if Kansas is going to be making it out to face Arkansas the next day, or if unfortunately it turns out to be Missouri State. I'm one of those where I'm looking at Northeastern and I'm sitting here like, okay, they're here for a reason. Even though that they are very much a lower end school, to get all the way up to here means that there's got to be something that is really your big hook that gets you here. And I would assume it's pitching. So I'm one of those where I'm staying back and I'm watching. I don't think that Northeastern's going to be one of those throwaway teams.
0: Well, I mean, they might have one guy like Arkansas does. They might have a guy. They usually have a guy that can pitch, and you're going to throw him in that first game. And if he happens to have the game of his life and knock off Kansas, whatever happens after that usually gets a little shaky. But you know what? That's been the thing for Arkansas. This is where Gabe Gackel comes in. And the strategy of all this is really fascinating to me, Levi, because on one hand, I'm looking at Hunter Dietz and I'm saying an extra day rest would do him a hell of a lot of good. But if I'm Dave Van Horn, I want my best guy in game one, because everything after that is usually a 50-50. It's 50-50 at best on what I'm going to get out of my starter. So do I want to leave game one up to a 50-50 shot, or do I want to put the closest thing on the mound, or do I want the closest thing to a guaranteed win that day? And if it is Gabe Gackel, can he handle the pressure of getting us started 1-0 in the NCAA tournament? I have questions about that. Gabe Gackel, even though he's pitched better, hasn't done enough to not make me question whether or not he can handle the pressure of pitching in this moment.
1: I think that's fair. I mean, with the way Gabe Gackel has been performing, it's better, but it's not like it's his ace stuff that he threw last year. It's not like that stuff where we went into it and went, oh yeah, by the way, he's one of the bona fide top players on the roster as a closer. We aren't going into this postseason like that. We're like, okay, it's basically what his B stuff plus, his B plus stuff is what's being thrown right about now probably out of him. So it's all right, but it's not anything that we are very much confident that he can seal the deal on a Monday or on a Friday or a Saturday. We're like, all right, we think he can get us there.
0: Well, and you used a lot of guys over those three wins and over the four games total in the SEC tournament. Mm-hmm. So who is next? So let's say Gackel gives you five.
1: Yeah.
0: All right, so we're keeping our fingers crossed that Gackel's able to give you five. You're bringing somebody in at the start of the sixth. Who is that guy? Who are the next two guys? Because I would think that if you bring someone in as early as the sixth, now depending on what the score is. Now, if Arkansas's got a chance to run rule them,
1: mm-hmm,
0: and you're bringing in somebody for the sixth, then you're saying just get us through two innings. Get us through two innings without these guys scoring enough runs to make sure that we've got that 10 run gap. That's all we're asking you to do. And obviously your strategy changes, but assuming that that is not going to be the way that it is, because Missouri State's always a freaking nail biter. Who are we bringing in? Who are we bringing in? Who are the next two pitchers up to finish out the game?
1: Because you have your rotation of most likely between Coyle, Eves, and DeKramer, I would think. That sounds about right.
0: Yeah, I mean, do you feel like all of them
1: might get a shot?
0: I could see all of them get a shot. I'm just wondering how much you want to use them in that first game. How long do you want to leave them out there? Because Arkansas did not get a regional, part of me's mad that we ended up playing those three games, because I'd rather have a well rested bullpen and a Hunter Dietz who didn't take a ball off his foot in the Texas game
1: than a team that looks completely spent.
0: Yeah. And that's kind of what I feel like they are. I feel like, I'll be honest, Levi, as pumped as I am about this, I feel like we wasted a lot of effort for a whole lot of nothing.
1: It might be, unfortunately, effort used that might just backbreak you in the end. That you get to Lawrence and turns out you might be one of those squads that because you spent your efforts trying to go after something that turned out to be meaningless, it may actually cost you in the long run.
0: Let me pose this.
1: Mm-hmm.
0: With as good as Arkansas has been on the road this year, why try and host a regional?
1: Right.
0: I mean, you've been good. You've been good on the road.
1: Been great on the road.
0: So going on the road shouldn't be that big a deal. I mean, I love the atmosphere here at Baum Walker. There is nothing better than postseason baseball at Baum Walker. I firmly believe that might be the best sporting event in Northwest Arkansas is postseason baseball at Baum Walker. I firmly believe that as far as passion, as far as excitement and fun, it might not get any better than that. But Arkansas's been really good on the road. So Arkansas shouldn't fear going to any regional, playing anybody, whether it was Georgia Tech, Florida State, it didn't matter. Whoever you were going up against, we should have enough confidence to be well-rested enough to feel like we can get through. Now, that being said, I did see on TikTok last night, it was Locked On Jayhawks or Locked On Kansas, whatever they're calling it. The host of that show was not very happy about the regional draw for Kansas.
1: That it was so tough.
0: So for us thinking that we got screwed, okay, just put it in perspective. For all of us thinking that we got screwed on this thing in Arkansas, not getting to host a regional.
1: That Kansas thinks they got screwed.
0: Yeah, Kansas does not like the way it's set up. They do not like the fact that Arkansas and Missouri State are both in the regional because they know those are extremely tough outs. And I don't think there is a single person in Lawrence, Kansas that truly believes that Kansas is a better team than Arkansas and can actually win enough games against Arkansas to get to a super regional. Now, it may happen, but I don't think they truly believe it up there. They look at Arkansas as the boogeyman, and if it's not Arkansas, it's Missouri State. They're not a confident bunch. But when we're talking about Gackle, does he have enough? And let's hear from Dave Van Horn. Levi cut 11:39 here. This is Dave Van Horn on what's been the difference between Gackle these last couple of outings.
2: He's just pitching like he can. I don't know. You know, exactly. Can't put my finger on it. Just throwing the ball good. Throwing fastball for strike. All speed's been great. Confidence. He's a junior, end of his junior year. I think it's just all starting to click.
0: And that may be it. I mean, that last little bit that Dave Van Horn said, sometimes people are late bloomers. And it just happens.
1: That might be the story for Gabe Gackle.
0: Yeah.
1: If that is, it's happening at the right time.
0: Well, and some of it might just be, all right, Dave Van Horn calls it starting to click. I call it not giving an F. Where you finally just quit caring. And that's not a bad thing, okay? I don't mean it as you're being flippant or it's not meaningful to you to go out on the mound and pitch. What I mean is, I just don't care anymore. I don't care what people say. I'm just going to go out there and pitch. I'm going to let things happen, and I'm going to quit letting this. I'm going to quit letting the pressure of the moment get to me. I don't care about the moment. I'm just going to go out there and focus.
1: Well, I think you got to think about it this way. Gabe Gackle going in now in his junior year, most likely is what, 20, 21 years old. So he's just about to hit over that age limit of where truly, like, the majority of the big important milestones to hit in your early life are about wrapped up. And it's, for a guy like Gabe Gackle and for everyone on this team, it's growing up. And so maybe it's just you finally get to a point where you finally hit it and you realize in certain things finally start to click, because just sometimes, for a lot of people, like, mentally, things don't click in automatically, whether it comes to baseball, whether it comes to life, until you get more and more into it and you start to understand things a lot better. So maybe it's, again, just growth in life probably hitting Gabe Gackle in the face a lot.
0: Well, and sometimes it's sometimes it's just experience where you're on the mound or you're just doing whatever you're doing or working in life. And you constantly go back to habits. You go back to the things that you feel comfortable doing because that's the cycle you've gotten yourself into. And then one day, there just comes that moment where the person that's been telling you and mentoring you or coaching you, trying to get it to do you another way, you just go, oh, that's what they meant. Or somebody comes along and explains it to you in a different way, and then all of a sudden, you're like, oh, this is what I have to do. And a lot of that, I'm kind of, with my own career, it's like, look, I was really bad at this for a long time. And you may think I'm still bad at this. And that's okay. That's fine with me. It used to let it give me a complex, not so much anymore. But it took a guy that I was doing a podcast for to be very specific. I'll tell you who it was David Locke, who's the play-by-play guy of the Utah Jazz and started the Locked On Network. I was doing a podcast for him, and he's like, look, you're not giving me specifics. Do this particular thing, and it'll make all the difference in the world. And it did. It just hit me. And you're figuring out what I've spent my entire career just trying different things, figuring out what I'm good at, what I'm not good at, what I can do, what I can't do. But maybe the thing for Gabe Gackle is he's just like, okay, just one day he went, did this, and it worked, and he's going to stay with it. But the off-speed stuff has worked. Missouri State, let's hear from Dave Van Horn again, cut number 1136. This is Dave Van Horn on if going against Missouri State against the Razorback weekend pitchers is going to change anything about scouting the regional.
2: It doesn't change it a whole lot. I mean, it's still hitters against pitchers, and, we're facing guys from their pen maybe, and same with them. But it just boils down to playing good that day, And if they got a hot pitcher, we got a hot pitcher, yeah, the other team could be in a little bit of trouble. But, it's about offense, and it's about throwing strikes and playing well. And so it'll be a great ball game.
0: It'll be a nerve-wracking ball game. it'll be one of those as we're going through it, Levi. It'll be tough. It'll be an emotional roller coaster. In the end, when Arkansas eventually wins it, then you'll feel that sense of accomplishment and that you can take that deep breath. That's what I get the feeling this game will be. Is during it, it'll be nerve-wracking, but once it's over, it'd be, man, yeah, I want to go back and rewatch that. That was awesome.
1: It's going to be like my review for roller coasters. I'm scared. I almost vomited. 5 stars.
0: Yeah, okay, yeah, and that's it. Why is sports fans, is it so hard to enjoy the moment when it's a classic game? I think it's once because you're emotionally attached to the team.
1: Yep.
0: And ultimately, you want your team to win. That's the easiest answer I have. And losing that great game always stings at the end. Like, if you're a true fan, I think you hurt with your team. I don't know that you should necessarily let your team ruin your day. Although we all have. Come on.
1: Kevin Durant still broke my heart 10 years ago.
0: Yeah, I mean, let's admit it. There are, like, we could probably go back and count times in our lives, multiple times in our lives, where our team has just absolutely ruined our day or our weekend. And eventually, I think you get to the point where you don't let it ruin everything, but if you are a true fan, you can't help but feel that emotional sting. And when you lose, it's still... There's still that thing that kind of gets at you.
1: The pain.
0: But when you win, there is an incredible sense of euphoria, and I think that's what we're going to feel coming up tomorrow night. 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
15: A colleague of mine was telling me the other day about how their Instagram feed is filled with videos, most of them kind of funny, about how grandparents and friends tend to bulldoze new parents out of the way to get to see their baby. As a dad of 3 daughters, I know how life really does become all about them the moment those kids are born. But I also know parents are still people, too, who need their own attention beyond being mom or dad. And moms, in particular in those early years, can feel especially invisible in the eyes of other people. So what can you do to stop contributing to what is known as maternal invisibility? Women we spoke to said these two things were the most helpful. When people stopped to ask how they could best support them, number one, or when they took the initiative to handle certain tasks that obviously needed to be done, I'm Dr. Sanjay Gupta, helping you live a better life.
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0: I look at Arkansas and I look at Darius Acuff and I just think it's a shame. 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
0: For a guy like Mitch Stewart coming into this, it's a hell of an opportunity. 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
0: The Ticket and the 92.1 The Ticket app with Levi Peckinpah. I am Eric G. We call this the Morning Sports Beat. You are here as well at 479-587-9921. That's 479-587-9921. Call or text. And we'll be more than glad to go ahead and give it in. By the way, Hawk fans, I'm still we talked about this from the 479. I'm still not recovered from the 2018 College World Series where Arkansas could have, would have, should have beat Oregon State, and I get it. I'm there with you. I've got losses that I'm still not over that are older than that. Wounds that are deeper than that, just because of age, not more than anything else. But 479, no, I get you, man. We can share that beer together. We can lament. and then we can focus and we can talk about the good. We can talk about the good times, because with every bad, there has to come good.
1: I assume the Charles Davalon drop is going to be in a lot of people's mind for a long time.
0: Yeah, there was an article last night about what we're about to talk about, Billy Richmond coming back.
1: Mm-hmm.
0: That talked about, like, all, that went through all the heartbreak, like over the last 20 years that Arkansas fans have been through. And actually, they went back further than that because Clint Sterner's fumble against Tennessee got brought up. But there was 2018 College World Series where you dropped the out. And then there was that Davalon misplaying the ball last year in the College World Series that still hurts. But with the bad comes good. And good yesterday was Billy Richmond announcing that he is coming back to the University of Arkansas and pulling out of the NBA draft. We're all happy about that, right? Yeah, all right. Now you're asking about Malik Thomas. At this point, there is no word on Malik Thomas. Although John Rothstein did say 5 days ago, Malik Thomas did confirm to him that he had planned to stay in the NBA draft. If Malik Thomas decided not to stay in the NBA draft and it was late last night, if it was right at the deadline, it's not news that's been released up to this point, or at least not news that I have seen, and that's not saying that I couldn't be wrong.
1: Right.
0: But just perusing the socials,
1: it's nothing that has been
0: perusing. That sounds like a sports talk word.
1: It has. It's nothing that has been like truly made public yet.
0: No.
1: Like, I've looked on Malik's social medias. I usually look on the Instagram because it seems like that's where a lot of athletes like to go. Nothing there. Nada.
0: Nada. And there's just, as far as the university making an official announcement about Malik Thomas, about Billy Richmond, nothing official from the university. I figured once Billy announced, you might see a press release from Mike Kaywood or someone else. I've got some weird email things where it's like focused and other. I have no idea why certain things end up in other and certain things end up in focus. I'm not smart enough to figure that out. But what I would have expected was a release from the university. That doesn't happen, and maybe they are waiting to get everything squared away with Malik Thomas before they issue any official statement. But Billy Richmond is back, and for the Razorbacks, that's good for a couple of reasons. One, you have the best defensive player in the country, or one of the top two defensive players in the country on your team. You combine that with the number one recruiting class. You also now have some veteran leadership that you sorely needed on this club. And I would imagine, because last night was weird, let's go back a second. Let's talk about the strange happenings between 5 and about 5:45, 5:30 last night, where John Rothstein reports that Billy Richmond staying in the draft, and then 30 minutes later, Richmond's agent and Rothstein confirmed that he's coming back to Arkansas. And who knows what happened in that 30 minutes. The easiest conclusion to come to is that Arkansas came up with more money, and Billy's like, yeah, sure, I'll stay for that. Yeah, I'll stay for that. That'll be cool, man. I can get down with that. Part of me thinks that it was a tougher decision for Richmond, because if you're coming back to this team, there is no Trevin Brazil, there is no DJ Wagner, there's no Carter Knox. Acuff's not coming back. Malik Thomas isn't coming back. Like, all your guys, man, your boys, like the guys that you grew up with, the guys that you're tightest with, are all gone. Now, who knows? Billy Richmond and Isaiah Seely may have hung out a lot. I would doubt it, but they may have. And now you're coming back to a whole new team that it's kind of, in a way, it's kind of your team. As far as you're the example everyone looks to, you're going to set the tone, you're the guy that everybody's going to feed off of. In a way, it's your team, but it's also not your team because these aren't your guys. You don't know any of these freshmen. You may have talked to them. You may have had several text conversations with them, but I doubt that you haven't really hung out every day with them. And that's a new experience. And they're younger than you. So in a way, it's kind of like a professional environment. It's not the large gap that Darius Acuff's going to find or Malik Thomas is going to find when they go into that NBA locker room and they're 19, 20 years old, and then you've got guys that are, you know, they're in their 30s that are grown and are married, and, you know, maybe they want to go out to eat on the road, but they're not, maybe they don't want to hit the clubs the way that you do. But there is still enough of an age gap where there are going to be times when you're Billy Richmond, you're going to roll your eyes at things that these kids do because they're kids. And you're going to have expectations of them that they're not going to meet because, again, you don't know them, but this is what other guys did for you. So I would imagine for him, that part of the decision would weigh heavy with me. It's like, yeah, I know I need another year. And I know I'm going to make some money, but who are these guys that I'm going to be playing next to? Does that, you know, am I going to get along with these guys? Are they going to work as hard as everyone else did? That part of it would weigh on me. But he's coming back. He'll be in the starting lineup next year, and then after that, it gets a little crazy. He's the one guy you know is going to start next year. Everybody else, every other position's up for grabs. Although, I think you can just kind of look at the recruiting class and come to some conclusions that guys like Jordan Smith Jr., probably J.J. Andrews, maybe Abdu Torre start, maybe Muurinen starts. I would think Cooper Bowser starts. Wilkinson might start simply because he's a veteran if you don't get Malik Thomas back.
1: It's one of those things to where you have about 5, 6, maybe 7 guys you can justify giving a starting spot to, but who's earned it and who's deserved it, those are two different things that Cal has to figure out over the offseason to see who really, once we get to November, deserves the starting spots. But we all know that there's a great chance that changes as we go throughout the year, because think about it, DJ Wagner was a starter for a good chunk of last year, but then eventually things changed around to where you moved in both Darius Acuff and Malik Thomas in the starting lineup.
0: Yeah, and I would imagine that it wouldn't surprise me, Levi, if we saw alternating starting lineups throughout the non-con, and it really wasn't solidified until you got to that second game of the SEC conference play, and even then it might not be completely solidified. It may be one of those things where it's like, oh, this worked for a couple of games. It didn't work in game three. Maybe we need to shake things up.
1: Just trying to match the puzzle pieces. That's all you're trying to do. And it basically might look like how baseball looked this year, where it was match the puzzle pieces. All right, how many combinations do you have? And the answer was always too many.
0: Well, and it might be a situation, again, like baseball, where you scuffle, you're not as good as you want to be in the regular season, but by the time you get to the end of the year, you could be playing your best basketball. I mean, I would think we'd all say now about the baseball team that they are playing their best baseball of the year.
1: Absolutely. There's just one thing I want. Don't go 0-5. That's the bottom mark. Just don't go 0-5 to start SEC play. Outside of that, if you're going to be one of those teams that you're just going to have a hard time figuring things out in the non-con, I'm fine with that because you can still sometimes run your way into victories that way. But just don't go 0-5 to start SEC play. That was a headache.
0: Yeah, I don't think we'll ever see that again.
1: Please, I hope we don't ever see that again.
0: I don't think that was an anomaly that probably won't happen again. And I always say the good news is, I mean, we can look around the SEC. Arkansas is not the only one going through this. You know, everybody's sees turnover, whether it's guys going pro or guys going into the transfer portal. But Billy Richmond is coming back. We can celebrate that. That is a good thing. Malik Thomas, I'm just assuming that he's NBA bound.
1: Haven't heard anything else. So. Yeah.
0: And good luck to him. Yeah. I don't wish him any ill will.
1: Go make that money.
0: Yes. All right, what's coming up in the Thursday 3 count?
1: We've got new champions.
0: Are you ready for flavor? 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
0: I would throw a different lineup out there every single day. 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
0: Time now to step inside the squared circle with Levi Peckinpah, wrestling historian, and as I always like to say, he's the next Jim Ross. Levi, what's going on inside the world of sports entertainment this week?
1: And right now, it is the aftermath of AEW's Double or Nothing pay-per-view that almost everyone online is considering one of AEW's best pay-per-views ever. And coming off of that, we have three new champions to start it off. A new World Heavyweight Champion as MJF was able to knock off Darby Allin for the world title. And so, yes, that does mean that MJF kept his hair. Unfortunately, because that would have been hilarious if he would have lost. We also
0: it's a bit of a bummer that he did not sacrifice for the fans.
1: Sacrifice for the greater good.
0: Yes. You know what? Now I don't like him.
1: Oh, that's
0: because it's not about you. Life is not about you. It's about what you can do for the people around you. And you had the opportunity to sacrifice your hair and make people happy, and you chose not to. Who are you, Samson? I mean, does that suck all your strength out?
1: Well, that wouldn't surprise me. But guess
0: who
1: what?
0: Who are you, Zach Stewart?
1: I don't want to imagine a world where Zach Stewart's bald. Don't make me do that. But MJF is one of those guys where he is the salt of the earth, one of the most vain people in professional wrestling, and so his hair matters that much, but that's three world titles for him under the age, or just right at the age of 30. So congratulations to him. Then you also have new tag team champions as Adam Copeland, a.k.a. the former WWE star Edge, and Christian Cage ended up taking the tag team titles off FTR. I mean, one of the best tag teams of all time. Finally getting the tag team titles in AEW. It's wonderful. And then also Konosuke Takeshita ends up taking the international title off of Kazuchika Okada. So truly, it was one of my favorite nights in wrestling I've had in a long time.
0: Okay, question for you. As you were saying that.
1: Yes.
0: You talk about a guy that had three world titles before the age of 30, right?
1: Yes, in MJF.
0: Okay, so that, I mean, obviously huge accomplishment to know that you connected with the fans that easy and they wanted to give you the push and put you over the top. However, when you get in, and I know everybody wants to have a title. Everybody wants to be known as world champ, intercontinental champ, you know, whatever champion's out there.
1: Mm-hmm.
0: Because that means you're selling, that means you're connecting. But is the overall goal, whether you win a title or not, just to be able to stay in it as long as you can and be a guy that continues to move the audience and merchandise and a guy that either company's like, dude, we can't live without him. We need him for this because he fits X purpose.
1: Right, trying to figure out what defines the true quality of someone as a world champion. It all depends. Like Darby Allin, the guy that MJF just won the title off of, his big thing was his body is going to crash and burn, but he's going to give everything back to the people. So Darby Allin, realistically, he only held the title for about a month. He had 8 world title matches, and so that week, every single week on television was, I'm going to make you get the best bang for your viewing experience. That was his thing, is I'm going to give my world title reign back to the people. While for MJF, it's, I'm going to hold on to this title for as long as he possibly can, and he does not care about anybody else. So again, it's a whole, there's a lot of dynamic between what people want to get out of being a champion.
0: You know, all I would want, if I was a champion and I served the company well, I would at least want to be, and this is probably a bad thing to do in a lot of ways. In a lot of ways, it's like talking to your best player about the coaching move they're going to make.
1: Mm-hmm.
0: But I would want at least the courtesy of you to tell me, hey, we're thinking about putting so-and-so over the top.
1: Mm-hmm.
0: What do you think about going out to him? I'd at least want to have that discussion and want to at least make... I would at least want to feel like I had some sort of say in it.
1: The thing is, whenever you do that, you feel like you have some sort of say, then you sink WCW and then you get bought by WWE. actually what really happened to WCW. So truly, I can understand giving some sort of influence, but when you're Tony Khan, you're in year 7 and you've made what's basically the second biggest deal in professional wrestling. Whenever it comes to television, I'm kind of fine with him making all the moves, and I just try to give out the best quality performance, whether it's on the microphone, in public, for public appearances, or actually in the ring.
0: The man knows what he's doing.
1: Hey, the man does know what he's doing. And then also, we are going to go back to AEW, because they've announced a new pay-per-view called AEW Redemption. And that is actually going to be happening on July 26th, all the way in Montreal, Quebec, Canada. That'll be slotted right in between their Forbidden Door and All in London pay-per-view, which All in London is basically going to be their WrestleMania. So it's basically your lead-up right up into AEW's WrestleMania.
0: Cool. AEW's doing a lot of things right. A lot of things right. And yeah, I'm kind of with you. There's a part of me that wants them to overtake WWE, despite the fact that I like a lot of the personalities in WWE right now.
1: I like some of the personalities, but at the same time, there's too much of the infrastructure that I dislike. It's one of those things that I love. Like, I love Cody, I love Gunther, like seeing Roman, Rhea, all them, but the infrastructure that they are in feels like it does not care about us. They only care about the dollar, which... that hurts whenever you see that.
0: No, because the fan and look, the fans are the ones that put you there. And unfortunately, the WWE is a little like the NFL. It doesn't matter what they do. It doesn't matter how bad you screw up. People are still going to buy the pay-per-views. People are still going to go to the big events. People are still going to buy the tickets. It's still the game in town, and in a lot of ways it is a Teflon product. The WWE can't do anything so bad that people aren't going to want it,
1: right?
0: And the only other product that you have in this country that's like that is football.
1: Yeah,
0: NFL and college, but more so NFL. It doesn't matter what the NFL does, whatever rule changes it makes, however much you complain, we're going to be back there on Sundays, man, because name me better entertainment you could watch on Sundays in the NFL. You can't. You just can't.
1: Yeah. You can try to find them, but by the time you try to find them, the NFL will be back and moving, the WWE will be back and moving, and you might be out of the loop. It's frustrating that because it's such a machine that they're allowed to get away with a lot of what in total is nonsense. Speaking of nonsense... this weekend is actually WWE's, I call it pay-per-view, but it's their PLE event, Clash in Italy, with, again, the first hour, as, like, last pay-per-view event, the first hour is going to be free on ESPN. Do you know what is going to be on that ESPN hour? Gunther versus Cody Rhodes for the undisputed WWE Championship.
0: Not nice of them to actually put that on ESPN as opposed to make you pay for that. That is, you know what? WWE did something good there.
1: As well as Rhea Ripley versus Jade Cargill for the women's world title. But then we get back to the problem of, here's the rest of the PLE event that is going to be $30. It's Roman Reigns versus Jacob Fatu for the world title. Roman's not losing. Becky Lynch versus Sol Ruka for the Intercontinental title for the women's division.
0: Becky's not winning that, is she?
1: I think Becky's winning that with the way Solruka's been the past couple weeks. It hasn't been that great. And then Obafemi versus Brock Lesnar, too. So for $30, can you sell me... For $30, will you be okay with three matches in like an hour and a half of advertisement? My answer's no.
0: No, and not those three matches. I kind of want to see the Becky Lynch one, but I thought Becky Lynch had reached that point in her career where she only shows up for the big events and she ultimately loses. Like that was her lot, because she decided to stay home with her kid, and she'd kind of dip her toe in. She'd still be there as a draw, but ultimately
1: be a part timer.
0: Yeah, you weren't really gonna do it. You weren't really gonna do anything with her. If you're putting her back over the top and you're going to make her more of an integral part of the company, then yeah, I'm in. Because she was always fun to watch.
1: She's always one of the better wrestlers in the company.
0: Yeah, and she great personality.

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2: 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Coming up next, Christina Long is down in Destin, Florida for SEC Media Days. 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
6: I've been looking forward to this guest all week long because she joins us from Destin, Florida. I look forward to talking to this person all week long anyway, but especially this week since she is in Destin, Florida, and is going to get us up to date on everything going on in the world of SEC sports because she's there for the SEC spring meetings. It's Christina Long. Christina, how are you and how is the weather?
7: The weather is actually really bad. It's been stormy like the whole time. My flight down here got delayed a little bit. I'm hoping my flight back today doesn't. It's looking like it's going to clear up a little bit today, but it's been a lot of rain and a lot of clouds. So not usually the beach vibe we were looking for.
6: Oh, well, that explains why everyone's in a bad mood. That explains why people are so grumpy. Exactly. You're going down to Florida. You're thinking, hey, it's not going to be too hot down there. It's going to be sunny. There's some beach. You're going to get away from everything. But when it's cloudy and it's rainy, then it just makes everybody grumpy. And that's why Kirby Smart and Pete Golding and Greg Sankey, that explains now the entire mood of things down in Destin. Christina, you've nailed it. You've said the quiet part out loud. Well, let's talk about what's going on in Destin, and we'll talk about the fact that the SEC Network released their schedule. We know the kickoff times for Arkansas's first three football games. We also know Hunter Yurecek is not very happy about it. But what is Ryan Silverfield saying about Arkansas's kickoff times at this point?
7: Well, he has not since they announced it. Now, he spoke, all the media he did, as far as I know, was before these came out and before Yurecek put his statement out. So I did ask him, in advance of schedule releases, I kind of asked him like, hey, do you have like preferred times that you like to play? Are you a morning kickoff guy? Do you care? And he said, I want what the fans want, which was a smart answer. He basically said, you know, we're going to do whatever it is that they ask us to do. And, I had spoken to him one-on-one, on the first day I was here, and then he spoke to some other people yesterday. And so, The Athletic has him quoted as basically saying, you know, hey, you know, I'm excited to play at Utah in week two. I kind of wish it was in Fayetteville, but that's okay. You know, they'll host him in 2029. But he kind of said he's not afraid of scheduling aggressively. He's not afraid of scheduling tough. But at that point, we didn't know what the turnaround time was going to be. They did. We did not. So he did not actually specifically comment. I did ask, I texted and asked if he had any additional comment on the football. SID said what he said, meaning Hunter Yurecek. So I gave it a shot, but I think Hunter kind of said everything that they needed to say there.
6: Well, okay, so what, and I don't know if you've talked to anyone from ESPN, but what in ESPN's infinite wisdom made them think that it was good to put Arkansas in a situation where you're going to play a game at 8:15 local time against Utah and then come back and play the next week at 11 against Georgia?
7: Well, I think it probably has more to do with the rest of the schedule. I don't think they were necessarily looking, and I have not spoken to someone from ESPN to ask. But I think, you know, I think it probably has more to do with kind of the rest of the inventory and kind of what else is going on. I mean, if you look at the primetime game for that week that Auburn or that Arkansas, Georgia plays Arkansas, there's Florida at Auburn that night. You just have a lot of SEC games that are maybe going to be more interesting. You also have Florida State at Alabama in the afternoon window, which is a little more inspiring than Kentucky, Texas A&M, which is also in that window. And so, you know, I think it's kind of more about some of the other inventory maybe. You know, you want to kind of spread some of your top teams out with Georgia, Alabama, Florida, and Auburn. And then obviously you have that LSU at Ole Miss game in primetime at 7:30. I mean, that's going to be the headliner of that week. And so I think, you know, you will maybe like to spread out some of your top teams a little bit during the day. I think the Utah game specifically, I mean, if you play on the West Coast, you know it's pretty high chance you're going to be playing kind of late. I mean, you maybe have afternoon at best. So I think, you know, when I first got the release, I didn't think a whole lot of it when I was looking at the game times, because I just was like, oh, yeah, I guess they are on the West Coast. Sucks it's going to be late. That's going to be a late night. But I didn't really think about the travel part of it for the team right away, seeing that turnaround. But, I mean, it is a short turnaround, but I don't think that that's necessarily, you know, and Hunter Yerichek, that's kind of what was grinding Yerichek's gears there was, you know, ESPN maybe was not thinking about what it was going to be like for Arkansas and for their team and for their fans. And so they were thinking about their own scheduling and what's going to make sense for our TV inventory, which is their job. And he kind of pointed out that that's not right, or that's not what he would like to see. But I don't expect this to get changed.
6: No, I don't either, Christine. I mean, once ESPN has decided to do something, or once your broadcast partners have decided to do something, and ESPN doesn't have, to be fair to them, there's not a lot of flexibility there as far as what they can do. And they've got a bunch of games to fit in a short amount of time and spread throughout as many networks as they possibly can. So you really don't have flexibility. I think my bigger question is when you talk about fans, how do most fans feel about 11 o'clock starts, period?
7: I mean, I feel like most people don't like them. Just because it cuts into your tailgating time, it's early morning. I mean, I think most people would prefer afternoon or evening. I don't mind them because I am a morning person. I'm going for work, so I'm not trying to fit in some party time at the beginning anyway. And I get done earlier, and then I can maybe have party time at a reasonable hour that night, which is fun. But I think whenever, you know, if I'm watching games as a fan, I don't love, especially if you are attending the game. If you're going to be at home, I don't know if you mind quite as much. At least to me, I don't mind that much if it's a game I'm going to just be watching on TV and I'm excited to watch. I also kind of like that because I can have a little breakfast with my football. But I think if you're trying to go to the game, I think it's annoying. I mean, I just think it just kind of throws a wrench in your scheduling and in your day.
6: Christina Long from Whole Hog Sports with us here on 92.1 The Ticket and the 92.1 The Ticket app. Christina is down in Destin where many topics are being discussed, and I doubt that there is going to be anything that really gets solved. And there's been a lot of talk about the 2014 playoff. And not to get into the workings of that, but how surprised have you been by all the differing opinions on playoff expansion?
7: Yeah, I think the surprise came when it became clear a couple months ago, maybe, about that that everybody had kind of changed their minds to 24 except the SEC. You know, for a while it was the Big Ten was kind of on its island, saying, you know, we want 24, we want the bigger number. And everybody was kind of like, no, we don't need that. We're okay with 16, 12 or 16. And then now all of a sudden the SEC is kind of on its island. Now, the other thing about that is it's not even really the entire SEC, because I think a lot of coaches and a lot of ADs support 24 or one of those larger numbers. I think everybody is on the same page about expanding from 12 for the most part. I mean, Greg Sankey is open to 12. He has talked about that. I don't think he feels that it absolutely must change, but he is still, he said yesterday, he is the SEC and he still supports 16 right now. That's his position, is that that is his preference. So I think it's been more surprising to see that shift and to see how the SEC manages kind of going alone on this, and what is able to happen with that is what's going to be interesting to track. And so the sort of war of words between the two biggest leagues has been really interesting. Like the Big Ten had their meetings last week. Their commissioner, Tony Petitti, spoke, which from what I understand, he does not often do media. So that was kind of a big deal for him to come out and talk. So that's kind of been the interesting part. I think, especially now that it seems pretty clear that, that SEC coaches and ADs, for the most part anyway, are supportive of the higher number, of the more access, while the commissioner seems to be still on 16.
6: Has Hunter given you or Ryan Silverfield giving you any indication of which way they prefer it go?
7: I think they both were a little bit, you know, neither of them took a super strong position on 16 versus 24. Both of them, I think, are pro-expansion. So I think that's, and that makes sense to me for Arkansas. I mean, Hunter Yurcheck said expansion's inevitable. Maybe it goes to 16 or 20 or 24. Someone threw out 28 yesterday. I think they have been a little bit hesitant to super commit publicly to which one they want. I get the sense that both of them would prefer more, which we've talked about, it does make sense for Arkansas because the more spots, the less perfect you have to be able to get in. And so I think, you know, Arkansas, you know, you look at that year they had back in 21, we talked about this on our podcast yesterday. You know, you look back at that season where they won eight games in the regular season and then won a bowl, or maybe it was the opposite way. Maybe they won nine and then lost their bowl. I don't remember totally, but that could have been a year where they were close to a playoff or they got in. I think they were ranked number 21 going into the bowl game that year. And so that would be positive for Arkansas. I think that it would make sense to me that they support the higher number. The big thing is the revenue that the conference could lose from the elimination of the conference championship game, which 24 would necessitate and 16 probably would, maybe, but I think they could maybe try to finagle it to where it doesn't, but it would make the schedule really hard. So I think the big thing is, can we make up for that? Because the SEC makes, you know, it's very proud of its championship game. It makes a lot of money off of it. Schools, that's a big part of conference revenue distribution. So how do you make up for that?
6: Well, the only way that I guess you could make up for losing that game is everybody gets a bigger piece of the pie from the playoff. And I understand, I completely understand Greg Sankey's position on this, but at the same time, and everybody's talking about the good of the sport. My opinion on the good of the sport is more fan bases that are interested late in the year, the better it is. Where are you on this, Christina? Because I also hear a lot of people talk about rewarding mediocrity, which I think that is a valid argument. Where do you come out on playoff expansion as far as just as a fan and what you think might be best for the sport?
7: Yeah, I mean, I think the rewarding mediocrity thing is part of it. I think, you know, at a certain point, though, I don't guess. I mean, we've talked about this, you know, in weeks past about how does the standard change? How does how you evaluate teams change in terms of what you think of as a successful season? And I don't think, you know, depending on the program, obviously, I don't think finishing as a top 25 team or, you know, a top 24 team or whatever is considered mediocre. I mean, I think that's, you know, I think maybe for Alabama, if you're ranked number, if you're come in at 24, maybe that's considered pretty mediocre. But I think overall, in general, I don't think there's that many programs in college football that applies to, I guess. You know, there's blue bloods are that way for a reason. They're a small group. And so I think I worry about that a little bit. I think, you know, we've talked too about the regular season going to get kind of devalued or games not going to mean anything. And that was something that Greg Sankey mentioned, you know, not wanting to see it become like the NFL where teams are resting their starters in the final week and things like that. I asked Ryan Silverfield if he was worried about that, especially since he's come from the NFL before. And he said, no, he thinks the SEC is a competitive enough league that you're not going to be doing that. But I think from a fan perspective, I don't think more playoff games is a bad thing to me. I think if you go much past 24, I think it's like a little bit of what are we doing? I mean, I kind of agree with Sankey in the football maybe not being a tournament sport, so I just don't think you can go to quite too many rounds. I think, you know, maybe, you know, I've been fine. I thought 12 has worked great. I don't really, as a fan, feel like I need more than that. But I think if you're going to do more, I think more than 24 would be hard because I think you run into how long are we going to be doing this? Like, how late into the year are we going to be playing football? And I think that's a challenge. I think there's a lot of kind of angles to this, and different fan bases are going to feel different ways about it.
6: And finally, Christina, Christina Long from Whole Hog Sports with us here on 92.1 The Ticket and the 92.1 The Ticket app. I know that there's been a lot of talk about the College Sports Commission down there. I think Kirby Smart probably had the best thing to say is that football can't keep taking or college sports is going to completely fall apart. It's a lot of stuff that they are dealing with. What do you think, as far as the thing that is most concerning to athletic directors, to coaches, to presidents, what is the biggest pressing issue that's being discussed down there this week?
7: I think the playoff is, there's a lot of things that come up. The playoff is big. The playoff is also, I think, maybe being talked about as a bigger thing because it's kind of the sexy issue to talk and write about because it's the postseason. But I do think the College Sports Commission thing has been really big. The director, I guess I don't know what his title is with the college. The guy in charge of the College Sports Commission was here and spoke with some media and spoke with in meetings with ADs. And that's been a really big part of it. They really need to talk about NIL enforcement and some of these rules and regulations. I think the new bill that came out yesterday was a really big topic. I don't know how much they got to it in meetings yesterday because it dropped in the middle of their meetings in the morning. So most people I talked to, it sounded like they didn't really get into deep discussion about it since it had just come out and everybody needed a chance to fully read and digest it before they really got in the weeds on it. They might talk about it today in some of their final meetings, as well as in the future. But kind of the legislation and the need for congressional action has been really big. I think those have been the big pressing issues. The College Sports Commission thing has been really huge because everybody kind of that goes into that enforcement and that do we have rules or do we not sort of conversation.
6: Well, it's going to be we got about an interesting another 12 months ahead of us with legislation, everything else going on. And how what college sports looks like 12 months or 24 months from now may be vastly different than what it is at this point. Christina, thank you so much for coming on this morning. Real quick, tell everyone where they can get your content.
7: Yeah, find us at wholehogsports.com. I've got some stories up from yesterday and the day before. I'm going to be writing some more off of these meetings. We've got people in Oklahoma City. We've got people in Lawrence. We're really excited about this weekend. And I personally am on Twitter at Christina Long 00.
6: There she is, Christina Long, live from Destin, Florida. I'd say enjoy the weather, but it's not much different than what it is here. I hope there's at least some sun that shows up your way.
7: Thank you.
6: 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Coming up next, John Neighbors tells us whether or not he thinks...
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2: This is kind of an interesting year for the SEC. 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
2: And I got news for John Calipari. 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
2: .1 The Ticket and the 92.1 The Ticket app. Joining us now, I don't know if he's in Lawrence, Kansas, or parts unknown, or still hanging out here in Northwest Arkansas. It is John Neighbors from Inside Arkansas. John, what is your 20 at the moment?
6: Yeah, man, we're no longer inside Arkansas. We're inside Kansas, apparently. I'm up here in Lawrence, and so just got into the Airbnb yesterday and getting ready for Razorback practice that we're going to attend today. So, yeah, settled in and ready for hopefully what will be a successful weekend.
2: Before we go forward and discuss everything going on over the next few days with this baseball team, how surprised were you that Arkansas didn't end up getting to host a regional?
6: I was pretty surprised. Listen, I know that there's always something you can do to increase your chances of doing it. You know, a lot of people in Arkansas, fans or whoever, was very disappointed or upset. People just like, well, you should have won more games. It's like, yeah, thank you. Well, we know that. But I think it was just the way you were playing, especially at the end of the season. You won four straight regular season series to end in the SEC. You went all the way to the SEC title game. You beat high-quality national seed teams like Texas, like Auburn. Like, I mean, you beat people in front of you that were really good, and you were playing your best baseball. I felt like it was enough. And I felt like Arkansas is usually a place that gets the benefit of that. But my humble opinion, I think the committee and everybody submitting it, I think they just wanted to get on with their Memorial Day weekend and submitted their votes before the SEC tournament. So it's like, what's the point of the SEC tournament if it's not going to help you in that regard? So, yeah, I was surprised. I was disappointed. But, hey, you can't do anything about it now. You just got to go and play baseball.
2: Okay, you bring up a good, you bring up a solid point about what good is the SEC tournament. And from everything that we saw watching that tournament, the more Arkansas won, it looked like they were going to get a regional, and it looked like that's what Dave Van Horn was playing for. You went and you played four games. Three were good. One was not so good. Do you worry too much about the work that he put on the bullpen, playing those three extra games? How much do you think that ultimately affects Arkansas this weekend?
6: Well, that's the biggest thing is, like, I think that there are reasons to say that it could have, like, you know, implications of it. But at the same time, you know, with the way you're pitching and the way that you have your guys throwing the way they do, and, of course, with the deep situation, which we know he's healthy enough to pitch, but, you know, he's got to be sore after taking that shot to the ankle. It's like, those are things that just really make a difference. I think even Dave Van Horn said it in his, I can't remember if it was his press conference of the regional host or yesterday or whenever, but he's basically like, you know, we would have approached it differently in pitching wise if we, you know, if we kind of felt like there wasn't anything to play for. He talked about putting, you know, McIlvain into the game against Auburn a little bit longer and in more innings. And the reason that they're doing it is because, of course, they want to win, but at the same time, if they're stretching out their pitching when there's no reason to do it and there's no benefit to it, then why do we do it? So that's the thing, as I understand. And Dave even said, too, he's like, maybe we approach the SEC tournament differently. And I'm like, you know what? I don't blame him, because if it shows that it does not matter and the committee does not care what happens in those games, why don't you just throw out a bunch of – if you're either in the regional or if you're hosting a regional officially or whatever it is, just throw a bunch of freshmen out there. Like in the SEC tournament, why not? Because it doesn't matter. You'd rather have your guys rested. You'd rather have your guys healthy. And personally, if I'm looking back on hindsight 2020, I'd rather have Cahill Aloy and Hunter Deeks fully healthy than not having them fully healthy from a meaningless SEC tournament in which they got hurt in. So that's just me, though.
2: John Neighbors from Inside Arkansas here on 92.1 The Ticket and the 92.1 The Ticket app. And that sets us up perfectly for this weekend, and you mentioned health, and let's start with Hunter Deeds. Took that ball off the foot, not broken. He's going to pitch. We just don't know when he's going to pitch. How much is it in Dave Van Horn's best interest to throw him versus Missouri State and get off to a 1-0 start?
6: Oh, I mean, it's everything. It's everything. I don't think he's going to throw Dietz game one, though. I think he's going to throw Gabe Gackle game one against Missouri State. And then if they win that, then you'll save Dietz for that game two. Because as we all know, with the regional format, winning the first two games is everything. Like, I know that's cliche to say, but it truly is. You cannot afford to lose one of those games. And especially in the situation everyone's in, because suddenly you find yourself in a spot where you have to win five games in four days, essentially. And that's extremely tough to do. And with Arkansas's pitching situation and their lack of depth, it's just not a situation you want to be in. So you got to win that. You got to win that first game. But I think Arkansas can do it with Gabe Gackle, especially with the way he pitches against Texas, like he did then. If you get that out of him, you're in great shape. But you got to save your best guy for that game two. Gackle's got to bring in game one, but Deets has to be your game two guy to really bring it and to win that game. Because if you win that game, I think I forgot exactly what the percentage is, but it's a very high, it's like 80-something percent of teams that would go 2-0 in the regional to start end up winning the regional. So you got to do whatever it takes, exhaust all the pitching you can to make it work. But I think that's how he's going to approach it, but I guess we'll find that out today.
2: Well, okay, so Gackle, let's say Gackle goes in game one, and he's been better of late, but how much trust do you have in Gabe Gackle in a big moment to get you through that game?
6: Well, I look at it as you got to trust somebody. You know, you got to trust somebody in your pitching. And I do trust Gabe. It's not to say that he's always been perfect in situations, I know that some people say, well, he's better in relief, which is, you know, can argument be made, because when he comes out of the bullpen, like he did against Texas, I think there's an argument to be made that he's better in that role. And if, who knows, maybe Dave does something like that where he starts somebody but then brings Gabe back in for the majority of the game in relief. But my thing is I'm like, if you're Gabe Gackle, you have to trust him, because Gabe Gackle's like a first-round, second-round type of pick in the MLB draft. He's a third-year player. Like, he's a guy that you have had on your roster and has pitched every year, has been a contributor. His time is right now. Like, he has to bring it now. This is the time you need to trust somebody like that. And so, you know, I don't think he's ever been perfect. I know that there's been some issues here and there. But, hey, this is the regionals and postseason. This is his last postseason, because I think he's going to move on to the MLB. I think that if this is ever a time you're going to trust him, now's the time, and now he's got to bring it. But I said, I trust him as much as anybody when it comes to the pitching side of things.
2: John Neighbors from Inside Arkansas joining us here on 92.1 The Ticket and the 92.1 The Ticket app. You mentioned Aloy. We won't see him unless the Hogs make the College World Series, and even then, it's iffy. So without him in the lineup, I mean, look, you've got guys like, I mean, look, Kojal had a great SEC tournament. That kid's been on a tear. Helfrich's always good for a couple of home runs throughout a run like this. However, looking up and down that lineup, Zach Stewart's hot. How do you feel 1 through 9? How do you feel about these guys?
6: Well, I feel as good now as I ever have about them all season long. I think that their offense and the hitting has been putting themselves in a great position. Even against Georgia, which I know they lost in the SEC title game, but like, they had guys in scoring position. They had guys getting on second and third. They just couldn't bring them home. And, you know, sometimes that happens. I know it's frustrating, but, you know, like you laid it out, like the way that Cam Kojal's hit and, you know, Helfrich and how great he is. You know, TJ Pompey, I know he was the lead of the SEC in strikeouts, but he's also good enough to, I think he's got 15 home runs on the year. And Stewart, you mentioned it. Like, all those guys are hitting well. Even Mike and New, somebody like that, I feel like is really come around. So I really like what the offense is bringing. The Cahill Aloy being out is brutal, because, I mean, the guy was hitting close to 300 on the season, and he had really been on a tear, but it's kind of the next man up mentality. So, you know, what direction you go, how do you feel about it? I don't know, but my thing is that, and I'm not trying to downplay who they're playing, Arkansas went up against, in the SEC, some of the best pitching, if not the best pitching, that they'll ever face. And in this regional, you have some good arms. You really do. But you don't have the SEC-level pitching. So I think, especially when you get into that Game 2, Game 3, Game 4, I think that you'll be able to have these guys really tee off. And they got to set the tone. They got to set it against Missouri State on Friday. If they come out and offensively, they're getting it, because you know Missouri State is going to be throwing their ace guy. You know that they're going to be throwing their best guy. If you just tee off on them and you start getting runs scored, I think you're going to win this game. Like, or you're going to win this regional, because I think Arkansas offensively is being at their best. And if you show that in this regional too, I think it gives the pitching a lot more confidence. It takes the pressure off of them a lot more, and it really kind of dampers the mentality that the other team has. You just got to set the tone early so you can set the tone for the whole regional.
2: How much do you like Arkansas getting out of this regional?
6: I mean, listen, it's the hot favorite for everybody to pick Arkansas. And it's something that I think Razorback fans are even a little bit nervous about, because they're like, well, this is almost too much. So many people are picking Arkansas. I don't know if I like this. Because it seems so obvious. But I just say, if Arkansas plays their A game, or at least if Arkansas plays better than any team in this regional, they're going to win. Like, Kansas's A game versus Arkansas's A game, Arkansas's A game is better. Arkansas's A game versus Missouri State's A game, Arkansas's is better. Arkansas is the best team in this regional, and that's not a slight against Kansas. I'm not trying to downplay them. I'm just looking at it through logic that, again, if you have the A game go against A game, Arkansas wins it. So that's kind of how I always base it on. And I think if Arkansas just comes in with the right pissed off mentality of saying, hey, we felt like we got screwed in a regional host. We have to travel to this little bitty park. We got to deal with all this stuff. Like, we got to take BP over at a high school across the way instead of being at the ballpark of game. Like, just being mad and taking it out on somebody. I think Arkansas wins this regional, no questions asked. But if they lose it, it's going to be disappointing. It's going to be a disappointing end of the season. But I think that the way Arkansas is playing baseball right now, and if they just continue to play baseball as good as they have been, I think they win this regional, plain and simple.
2: Do you think they end up hosting a super regional, or are we – I guess it would be, what, Atlanta-bound?
6: Yeah, it would be Atlanta. The only way that they would host pretty much is if, like, Oklahoma or somebody in that Georgia Tech regional ended up upsetting them, which I don't know if the baseball gods could be that kind to us. Georgia Tech is a really good team, but – it would be like, I was talking to my guys on my way up here. I was like, imagine how electric that would be if Arkansas wins this regional against, Kansas and Missouri State and all them. And then something crazy happens where they get Oklahoma back, a team that they beat in a series, in a very, very intense series, and one that Arkansas had a great comeback in game two. Imagine if that happened and all of a sudden you thought, hey, we're not going to watch any more baseball and Bob Walker. And then boom, you get one more series in a super regional after win. Oh man, the place would just be electric beyond belief. So that's something you can't control. You can only control this regional, but I think that if people are going to be like, you're going to have a rooting interest in Oklahoma pretty much, which is going to be weird, but if that happens, man, it would be so much fun.
2: Well, I am keeping my fingers crossed. I'm definitely keeping my fingers crossed that somebody ends up beating Georgia Tech and we do get to host a super regional. Real quick, how excited are you about the return of Billy Richmond?
6: Oh, I'm pumped. It was a crazy day yesterday of you know, he's not returning, and then he is returning, I think, is John Rothstein's reporting and all that. I'm super stoked. I mean, it was all about Malik Thomas and Billy Richmond, but just to get one of those guys is massive. And Billy, in the way that he's developed his game and his year one to year two jump, it was incredible. I'm not saying that automatically he's going to have this massive jump from year two to year three. I mean, that would be nice. But no, it's huge, and I'm pumped up. I'm excited. I think it's, you know, massive just for the team and for everybody involved. I think it's also very strange with the Malik Thomas situation, like the fact that we didn't hear anything. I mean, we will hear something and hear something very soon here today, but it's just like the deadline came and went, and you're like, man, still nothing. Still don't have any idea. But what it sounds like is that they're trying to negotiate and trying to do whatever they can to get Malik Thomas back here. We'll see if it ends up working out for them, but I'm just happy at least one of them are back. If you get both of them back, the Razorback fans are all the way back and all the way feeling good once again.
2: There you go. That is our good friend, John Neighbors. John, if I wanted to get your content, where could I find you?
6: Yep, anywhere and everywhere of Inside Arkansas, on YouTube, on social media. 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
2: I would throw a different lineup out there every single day. 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Everything else after that's kind of open. 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
9: Will a 2-10 season left the state searching for hope? 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
0: Your morning deserves better than scrolling your phone in the parking lot, pretending to wake up. That's where the Morning Sports Beat on 92.1 The Ticket comes in. 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The Razorback pleading, stat-dropping, SEC living sports fan who wants to start the day ahead of everyone else in the office. 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
12: I would imagine that it is a lot easier for coaches to turn the page from one season to the next because of how much turnover you have in your roster. 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
12: 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When somebody says they want to save something, they don't know what they're talking about.
18: Oh.
2: Hey, I want to save this. Do you really know what you're talking about? Do you really know what saving insert whatever it is would actually entail? Case in point, there is this Save College Sports bill that is going to be presented to the House and I guess eventually the Senate, where there are going to be all these rules that go about changing college sports for the better, supposedly. One of those things, as we talked about, is if you've played in the European professional leagues, you're no longer going to be eligible to play basketball over here. So a guy like Mika Muurinen would not be allowed here. I guess Kareem Ritell would not be allowed to play at Arkansas.
11: Because he does have the FIBA experience.
2: Yeah, underneath these rules, which, I mean, sounds all fine and well. But when you're talking about building a basketball program and trying to win, those leagues have become hotbeds to recruit in. And unlike America, where you have high school and college sports or prep schools or whatever, in Europe, they don't have that. Those choices aren't there for them. And I say good for those kids getting paid. So you might want to rethink that. That's just one thing you might want to rethink, because you can't look at how Europe structures their sports culture and the way they structure how you advance through the ranks versus America and go same, same. So we're just going to make this group of people ineligible. A group of people that has become a big pipeline for American coaches. And if I'm a basketball coach, I'm furious about this if you're thinking about doing it. The other thing I don't like about this bill is the quote-unquote Lane Kiffin rule. Okay, you're like, okay, what the heck is the Lane Kiffin rule? The rule, if the bill passed, the rule says that you cannot hire a coach until after he is done coaching his bowl game. And one of the examples being brought up is Ryan Silverfield, because he left Memphis before they played their bowl game. Memphis was bowl eligible. They're mentioning the fact that John Summerall was hired by Florida while Tulane was still in the playoff. What the two people that wrote this bill is, and I am not going to name them, you have to go look them up. Like, if you really want to get into the political weeds, look them up. What they did was they looked at one situation. They looked at Lane Kiffin's situation and went, well, this has been an absolute mess. Ole Miss fans got hurt. They've been bickering back and forth. Lane Kiffin should, Ole Miss should have hired him until after he got done with the playoffs. Meanwhile, or LSU should have hired him until after he got done with the playoffs. Sorry, I've got to do it in that voice. Meanwhile, LSU, Arkansas, Florida, there's this thing called a calendar. And very early on in the calendar, in December, is National Signing Day. If you don't have a coach hired, you're not going to have a signing class. And usually the kids that do sign with you are probably kids that you don't want. The other thing that you're going to have is a bunch of your players enter the transfer portal because the program is unstable. This is one of those, oh, this sounds great. We'll keep these coaches from moving. We'll just put it into law. You can't move.
11: But then it will nuke schools.
2: Absolutely it will.
11: Like, imagine for this upcoming year, if Shane Beamer say this thing gets put into place, and Shane Beamer gets fired from his big deal because that's too much money to pay Shane Beamer. Guess what? People will leave because Shane Beamer's not there, but you won't be able to replace Shane Beamer until the end of the year.
2: Yeah, and actually further than that. Because what if the guy you want is coaching in the playoffs as an assistant? All we're doing is focusing on head coaches, but what if I'm an assistant? What if I'm an offensive coordinator looking for that head coaching job?
11: Mm-hmm.
2: I want to have that opportunity to interview. I want to have that opportunity to start building my staff. I want to recruit, and I can't do any of that under these rules. Definitely not recruiting. I can probably build my staff and talk and not focus if I know I'm getting the job.
11: Correct.
2: But this is one of those things that's hamstringing the schools, because nobody who wrote this put any thought into it whatsoever. And honestly, I'm not surprised because, again, this is not their bailiwick. They are not in the middle of it. And it saddens me to think that I can write better legislation for college sports than most people in Washington, D.C. Again, they're not involved in it every day.
11: Again,
2: they're trying to do is make their constituents happy. They're not actually trying to do anything for the good of the sport.
11: The question that I will bring up, as always, why are outside people wanting to get involved, and why can't the NCAA do something about it?
2: Because they think it'll bring them votes. It's that simple. Hey, if I save the local college football team, I'm going to be popular. I'll never lose my job.
11: So you lose your job anyway.
2: Let college sports govern college sports. 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
0: There's no off-season for Razorbacks football. 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We don't give you national filler. 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
1: We know getting up every morning before the sun rises is tough. 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
5: The tremendous Sports Thursday edition of You Better You Bet rolls on. Nick Kostos, our crew, and you here on Westwood One Sports. I'm obsessed with the first hour of today's show, talking about the schism and the relationship, the human elements with Jalen Hurts and A.J. Brown, as we are careening towards what we believe will be. We'll get into it in a moment here with ESPN Sal Palantonio. The trade of A.J. Brown to the New England Patriots coming up next week. And, there are a ton of on-field ramifications, and there's a lot of time to talk about that, and we will. Just kind of makes me a little sad when you think about life, and it's not unique just to athletes, it's all of us. As you go through your life, fall out of touch with people, friendships evolve or devolve in this instance. And it makes me a little bit sad thinking about what was once a great friendship, and I don't know them personally or intimately, but just that kind of feels like this is deteriorated, and it's just makes me think about my life and some of the friendships that I've had in my life that have kind of gone sideways. So led the show with that. Then we got into Game 6 tonight, Western Conference Final. I hope we get a great game. Haven't had a great one since Game 1 in the series. I think the Spurs will pull it out. We'll talk more about it at the end of the show, and I can't wait to see how Victor Wembanyama bounces back tonight after the Humpty Dumpty-sized egg he laid in game number 5 in Oklahoma City. And great spot with our friend Justin Termini from SiriusXM NBA Radio, who did not vote Victor Wembanyama first team All-NBA. Just to get a piece of news in before Sal Palantonio joins us, we have a gigantic upset at the French Open on the men's side. Jannik Sinner losing very early on at the French Open at Roland Garros. He apparently got dizzy in the third set when he looked like he was gonna win in three sets. He has lost in five sets. So Jannik Sinner out at the French Open at Roland Garros. We know no Carlos Alcaraz on the men's side. That is a devastating blow for interest in this tournament moving forward, with Alcaraz out with the wrist injury and Sinner getting bounced early from the tournament. More on that coming up a little later in the show. But joining us right now, and what an honor and a treat this is, because he's been doing this for as long as I've been watching the National Football League. A legend in the NFL media space. National NFL correspondent for our friends at ESPN. And I believe that he's the smartest guy in the room. And I say that because he's not on social media. The legendary Sal Palantonio joins us. A fellow paisan, I love that. Sal, welcome to You Better You Bet. Nick Kostos, Westwood One Sports. How's it going, my friend?
6: Nick, it's great to be with you this morning. First time that you are on, and I are on the air together, and love the excitement that you bring the show. Love the energy, and you know, I'm a big tennis fan, big tennis player, and used to cover tennis for ESPN before we got the rights to the U.S. Open and Wimbledon. So I was at Wimbledon and U.S. Open. I've never been to the French.

0: But center being out means there's a direct line, a railroad track. Joker's on his way to another title, I believe.
1: So I think I love that that's the way you framed it, right? Because you're actually 100% right about that. Because in my head, I'm thinking, okay, no Alcaraz, that kind of dulls the interest a little bit. And my thought was just going to be, and we had Patrick McEnroe on the show last week, Sal, Sinner's just going to cruise to a victory here at Roland Garros. And now he's out, and you're actually 100% right, where you have to imagine with the way the media works, this is how I'm going to work moving forward. It's basically all Novak Djokovic. And if you're a tennis fan, you do what we do for a living, you kind of need Djokovic to make it to the very end, right?
0: Well, I think the thing about what this French Open is all about is the heat in Paris has been overwhelming a lot of these players. You see them cramping up, falling to the ground, getting treatment in the middle of matches, which you don't normally see at Grand Slams, especially in Paris, where it has been unusually rainy and windy the last couple of years. But this year, the heat has been in the 90s, mid-90s, and it's been the hottest day in Paris, I think, on May 26th ever, where it went up to 92 degrees. So that has been affecting the play. And the guys who are the youngest or the fittest, I think, are going to go all the way through it. You would think Sinner, a guy who is incredibly fit as a tennis player, would have had no problem. But if it's affecting him, of course, Joker being one of the older players, the oldest player probably, in this draw left, he's going to have to fight through some of these young guys who are incredibly fit.
1: So, just yes or no answer, and you could expound upon it a little bit. It sounds like, based on that answer, you said this is a tournament for the youngest and the fittest. Novak Djokovic may be the greatest of all time, but does not fall under that particular umbrella, at least the young part. It sounds like you don't think Djokovic is going to win based on that, fair or
0: No,
1: unfair.
0: I think he's going to win. I do. I do think he's going to win. I think he's still a great shot maker. He's still got that great serve. He's in great shape. He's savvy. He knows how to win there. And he knows how to win those five setters. He knows how to outlast the opponent. So I kind of like him going forward, winning this whole thing.
1: And if he does win, that's 25 Grand Slams, and he will pass Margaret Court, right, who he's tied with for 24 all time. Pretty fascinating stuff. Djokovic, great. And Rafa, I saw an interview with Rafa Nadal recently where he said Djokovic is the best ever. So this is going to be, you're right, the Novak Djokovic Invitational now at Roland Garros for the next couple weeks at the French Open. It's 10:06, and we've been talking tennis. Let's get to the National Football League here, Sal. And I led the show today with Jalen Hurts and A.J. Brown off of Jalen Hurts and Drake May's comments yesterday. You know, we've been expecting this to happen for quite some time. Your colleague at ESPN, Adam Schefter, made it sound like this is a fait accompli, that A.J. Brown next week, literally next week, will be a New England Patriot. Where are you at here on the trade talks with A.J. Brown, the Eagles, and New England? And is that your expectation and why?
0: Well, I'm a great believer in whatever Adam Schefter says. He's got great sources, and he's the godfather of the insiders. So without a doubt, if he's saying that this trade is going to go down, and I believe that it will, and that AJ Brown will be a New England Patriot. Now, I heard what you said in the open, that you're kind of sad because of what's happened between AJ Brown and Jalen Hurts. And I think there was an element to that early on, that this friendship, and the fact that they were great teammates together and won a Super Bowl together, and now they're going their separate ways. It's sad. And I'm a great believer that in any organization, and I was in the military, that you have to have shalom in the home. You have to have peace in your own house in order to be successful in what you do in your business, in your job, and in your profession. And I think at this point, both of these players, Jalen Hurts, and I know them both well and have interviewed him many times, and A.J. Brown, both of them have moved on and are ready to move in the next chapter. They made beautiful music together. They won a Super Bowl. They both made a lot of money together. They had a great friendship for a long period of time. But I think A.J. Brown clearly wants to move on. I think there was a time, Nick, when the Eagles were trying to convince him to stay, because he's really been the driver of this more than anybody else. He's the one that wanted to be traded early on. And I think he's reached the point where he's ready to move on. And Jalen Hurts, if you heard him yesterday talking about his new offensive coordinator, Sean Mannion, he's ready to move on as well. And talking about, congratulations to A.J. Brown. He got married. Again, beautiful thing for him to have a married life now, going on to his next venture in the National Football League. We wish him nothing but success.
1: I loved that from Jalen Hurts. And just like, I'm a little saccharine as a human being sometimes. Like that Dave Mason song, like we just disagree. Like they don't dislike each other, but sometimes in life you disagree and it's time for people to move on. Now, just to stick with the Eagles for a second, and Sal, just for some context, because the audience knows this about me, I'm a huge Jalen Hurts fan. And I've defended Jalen Hurts where I feel like some of the criticism is fair, but I feel like a lot of it's unfair. But even with me being the Hurts defender that I've been, I think it's fair to acknowledge the questions that exist right now facing him in this offense this year, right? With Sean Mannion, the young play caller, introducing a new scheme, and minus A.J. Brown from the offense, and can Devontae Smith be the number one, and can Hurts get the ball over the middle of the field to Mekhi Lemon and Eli Stowers? I think it's going to be fascinating to watch the Philadelphia Eagles offense. How do you kind of see it heading into this season here? New play caller, no A.J. Brown, and it feels like the microscope, Sal, right, wrong, or indifferent, is really going to be on Jalen Hurts.
0: And Nick, Jalen Hurts has been asked to do something that no other quarterback in NFL history has been asked to do. Change offensive coordinators and signal callers every single year of your professional experience, of your professional career. No one else has done that. And no one else has also done that while going to two Super Bowls and winning one. And if the defense makes a stop against Kansas City in the original Super Bowl, Jalen Hurts would have not one but two MVPs in a Super Bowl. So to me, I don't have any time for people who plant a microscope and criticize Jalen Hurts over and over again. I think that's wrongheaded. I think it's misguided. You know, now he's got an exceptionally difficult situation that he's going into this year. Sean Mannion is changing the nomenclature of the offense, the blocking schemes of the run game, and wants Jalen Hurts to go under center more this season. I mean, asking Jalen Hurts to go under center is like asking Miles Davis to play violin. It's crazy. This guy has already accomplished so much in the National Football League. Sean Mannion should take his offense and mold it to what Jalen Hurts needs and wants to do, not the other way around.
1: Do you think he'll do that?
0: I think there will come a time where they'll figure out some kind of simpatico here. They'll figure out, okay, this is what Jalen Hurts can do and wants to do. This is what's successful early on, and this is not working. So we have to throw this part of it out. I think the bottom line is having Jalen Hurts under center more is going to help the Eagles, but forcing him to be under center if he's uncomfortable in certain situations is not the way to go. Because as he said yesterday, we've already had a lot of success here. Read what he said and watch the video of what he said. We've already had a lot of success here. We've already been very good here. So it's clear he understands he has to accept the changes that are taking place. He has to understand that this offense will be different. They will control the middle of the field in the passing game differently, and they will attempt to do that with him. They'll attempt to make him a better long ball passer. They will attempt to have the running game come out of under center instead of in the shotgun. That is going to give them, I think, a little bit more of an edge because of what Saquon Barkley can do. I think this team this year is in a great position. You look at the Eagles. Nick, that's so interesting
1: because I was actually going to ask you, like, are you optimistic about this? It kind of sounds like you are. Tell us why. I think this is really interesting.
0: You know, it's not a question of being optimistic or pessimistic. I look specifically at two things that the NFL season begins. One is strength of schedule. Two, what's the play of the quarterback? Who is the quarterback? How is that quarterback playing? How is that system helping the quarterback get the team into the end zone? Because it's all about scoring points right now in the National Football League. Last year, In the NFL, teams scored an average of 25.3 points per game. That's the highest in 5 years. So you need to score points in the NFL right now to be competitive, one. And two, you need not to turn the ball over, especially late in games. And that means the quarterback can't turn the ball over. Why? Because 73 games, Nick, were decided by 3 points or less last year. That means games are being decided in the fourth quarter or overtime. 73 by 3 points or less, that's the most in NFL history in a single season. So the quarterback, is he putting the team in the end zone? Are they scoring points? Is he not turning the ball over? So let's look at the Eagles. This season, the Eagles had the easiest strength of schedule of any of the NFC teams that made the playoffs last year. Period. Full stop. Next sentence. Let me repeat how important that is. This season, the Eagles have the easiest strength of schedule of any of the NFC teams that made the playoffs last year. The Eagles are set up. If they do things right, if they mold this new offense to what Jalen Hurts can do with their playmakers that they now have on this offense, they are set up to win the division for a third straight year, and they are set up to be the number one seed in the NFC.
1: Wow, I love that that's where you went at the end there, because I did this yesterday on the show in the wake of the Josh Jacobs situation, and I like so many teams in the NFC this year. I think it's such a wide-open conference, and I hadn't really considered, like, will the Eagles just be the best team in the conference? Is that going to happen? I think it absolutely could. You better you bet on this Thursday, Westwood One Sports. Nick Costos joined by the legendary Sal Palantonio, national NFL correspondent for our friends at ESPN. You know, we're going to stick in the NFC East. It is a division right now that is jam-packed with juicy storylines with the other three teams. I actually want to go to our nation's capital here and talk about the Commanders for a moment, because I'm going to do this a little later in the show. So Javon Kinlaw, speaking to the media yesterday at Commanders OTAs, is talking about this new-look defense, right, with Odafe Owe and Kalavon Chaisson and Sonny Styles, and I agree with that, Sal. My concern with the Commanders is more on the offensive side of the ball with Jaden Daniels, not him specifically, but what's around him. And they have, you know, a lot of talk about Sean Mannion. How about David Blau, young offensive coordinator for Washington? Where are you at here with the Commanders? NFC title game year one, down season last year, entering year three with Daniels and Dan Quinn.
0: Yeah, let's look at that, because you look at three of the teams in the NFC East of the four have new offensive coordinators. And you mentioned David Blau. And David Blau comes out of the Sean McVay, Kevin O'Connell sort of permutation of that West Coast offense. So he is a smart guy, first of all, very smart, young. I believe David Blau will be an NFL head coach someday, and someday very soon. And I think he'll be good for Jaden Daniels. But Jaden Daniels will be good for him as well. If Jaden Daniels is healthy, and if Jaden Daniels does what he does best, which is when he gets out of the pocket, keeps his eyes downfield, and delivers the football rather than take off and run, he will sustain himself on the field, because the most important ability is reliability. He's got to stay on the field. Same thing goes for Jackson Dart. Jackson Dart's got a three-headed monster running that offense. He's got Greg Roman, he's got Brian Callahan, and he's got Matt Nagy. So he's got three different guys that are going to try to put different influences in that offense. But the most important thing, and you heard him talk about this last week, the first thing that happened when he sat down with Brian Callahan in the quarterback's coaching room, they sat down and they looked at the tape of every single one of Jackson Dart's plays last year. And Dart talked about this and said the first thing that Callahan told him was, you have to take care of yourself on the field. You have to learn to get out of bounds. You have to learn to slide, because we need you on the football field. Don't forget, Jackson Dart has been checked for concussions 5 times. He's already missed 2 games with concussions. He can't afford this year to get concussed. He needs absolutely to take care of himself. So you have three different teams, unbelievable, in the NFC East with new offensive coordinators, quarterbacks being coached differently with new systems. Talk about wide open. I do believe it's wide open, but the easiest schedule the Eagles have, I think, will help Philadelphia.
1: And Sal, this now takes us to the one NFC East team, and this almost never happens, right? We're going to talk about the four teams in the division. At least the second one is usually the Dallas Cowboys. So let's talk about them right now. Who, Brian Schottenheimer, and I love Clayton Adams. I'm guessing you do as well, the offensive coordinator for the team, even if Shoddy's the one pulling the strings ultimately.
0: Yeah.
1: I have, Sal, me personally, a ton of optimism around this team this year. I actually love Shoddy. I didn't think I would, but I love Shoddy as the head coach of this team. The defense, I don't want to say they're going to be better. I'll phrase it as can't be worse to go along with that offense and this offensive line. And they're my early selection, I think you'll disagree, to win the NFC East this year. What is your level of confidence, and with all your connections around the league, kind of the overall level of confidence around the Dallas Cowboys entering this season?
0: Well, they've got to get better on defense, especially on the back end. They got to put more pressure on the quarterback, and I believe they will blitz more as a result of the changes that they have going on defense, because I think they have to take more chances. They have to take more chances, they have to blitz the quarterback more, and they have to protect on the back end more. They gave up way too many points last year, and they can't do that in the NFC if they want to survive all the way through the season and advance to the playoffs. You know, the championship window, as you said, in the NFC is wide open for a lot of different teams. But, you know, Seattle, head of the pack. LA, without a doubt. Philadelphia, Green Bay is a big, fat question mark. Detroit is an interesting team to look at because
1: I like them a lot this year, Sal. I like the Lions a lot this year, to your point.
0: Detroit's an interesting Nick because their strength of schedule is one of the easiest in the NFC.
1: They finished in last place last year. I don't think people understand that. They were the last place team last year in the NFC North. Will play a last place schedule.
0: Yes, and so they're going to be in good shape. I mean, for all of the teams with the 10 easiest schedules, the Eagles, the Lions, and New Orleans are to me, the three teams in the NFC that are wide open to go to the playoffs because of their schedule. But with Detroit and Philadelphia, because of who the quarterbacks are, they separate themselves from the others. Things in Atlanta are always unsettled because of that. So even though they have an easy schedule, you never know. And New Orleans, their quarterback situation is also unsettled. So, I mean, Detroit and Philadelphia, to me, have the easiest path to the number one seed in the NFC, notwithstanding, you know, Seattle is going to be very good again. They're going to be very good, and so is LA, and San Francisco will be in the mix. So to me, they are the top five teams in the NFC.
1: You've been very generous with your time already. Can I hit you with two more quick ones, and they can be quick answers, and I'll get you out of here. That cool?
0: Nick, we could talk all day, brother.
1: Well, don't say that, because I'll hold you to it. You mentioned, we talked about David Blau, right? And you said David Blau has the potential to be a head coach and potentially soon in the NFL. I know you'll have a good thought on this, because not just because he was with the Eagles, but because of how much you know about the league and all your connections around the league. I don't know the league as intimately as you do, but just from following it the way that I do, and I love the minutia of the league, it feels like the Dallas Cowboys hit a grand slam with their hire at defensive coordinator with Christian Parker, who spent time with Vic Fangio, obviously, in Philadelphia. You had high praise for Blau, talked about maybe Mannion can really get this going in Philadelphia. Do you have optimism for Christian Parker, you know, a Vic Fangio disciple now calling the defense for the Dallas Cowboys?
0: It's so funny you should ask me about that, because I rarely get to cover games in Dallas, but I covered the Eagles game in Dallas last year. And I remember watching Christian Parker on the field pregame, warming up the Eagles' defensive secondary. And I was standing next to a former, very famous Philadelphia Eagle. I'm not going to name who he is. And he looked at me and he said, "This guy is going to be a defensive coordinator in the NFL very soon. You watch." He was talking about Parker. And so I just continued to watch Parker. And I got to tell you, I really think they hit a home run getting him to come to Dallas. He's going to instantly make them better. Great attention to detail. Great connection with players. Knows how to coach not only on the field but in the meeting rooms. Again, another guy you're looking at as a future head coach in the National Football League.
1: I love that. And I love the Cowboys coaching staff. I love Clayton Adams. I think he'll be a head coach. I love Christian Parker also. So I said two more. Here's the last one. And this is kind of like, I hate to do this, but there's sports radio here. I'm going to tell you something. Now, here's the portion of the interview where I tell you something I think, and I'm going to ask you to respond to it. So, look, you're 100% right. The Rams should be awesome this year. They are the Super Bowl betting favorite right now. I kind of look, they feel a little House of Cardsy to me, where if you take a Jenga tower, you pull one piece out on the offensive side of the ball, what happens if Puka Nacua goes off the reservation? What happens if Devontae Adams gets hurt? What happens if Matthew Stafford's back flares up? I don't love the depth on the offensive line. So I guess where I'm going with this is, if the Rams stay healthy, they're going to be awesome. They could win the Super Bowl. It feels a little flimsier to me, Sal, with the Rams than it does with other teams. Do you think I'm reading this correctly, or am I way off right now on the Rams heading into the season?
0: Well, how old is Matthew Stafford now, Nick?
1: Well, it's got to be, what, 38 probably?
0: Okay, so yeah, correct answer. So,
1: oh, I got it. That's the good job by me.
0: Whenever you have a quarterback who's 38, who's had a history of back problems, you know, and you have the situation with Puka Nacua off the field, obviously that does look sort of like a situation that could go off the rails quite quickly. However, a lot of what they do offensively runs through their tight ends. They have really leaned on two tight end and three tight end sets, and they have figured out a way to move the ball and score points at a high level, no matter what the moving parts. Sean McVay's a really smart guy, but if they lose their quarterback, as any team in National Football League does, there really are only about, 28 to 30 starting quarterbacks in the NFL right now that you could say put them in and they can do what they need to do to win a football game. So you lose a guy like Matthew Stafford, it's going to be super hard for them to do anything. Same goes with Sam Darnold or Jalen Hurts or Brock Purdy or Jordan Love, any of the top teams in the NFC. Then things become wide open. And the same goes in the AFC. So the one team, to me, that when you look at it, they have the third easiest schedule in the league. They have offensive playmakers all over the place is the Cincinnati Bengals. And with a new head coach in Pittsburgh, new head coach in Cleveland, new head coach in Baltimore, things unsettled with Patrick Mahomes, new head coach in Buffalo, I think this season is set up for Cincinnati not only to win the AFC North, but to be the number one seed in the AFC.
1: So you trust that defense with the new additions, Dexter Lawrence and Boye Mafe, Brian Cook on the back end. Do you think this defense can be up to snuff this year after how it struggled the last couple of years?
0: I think they knew exactly what they were doing when they got Dexter Lawrence. What's happening in the league right now? Teams are rushing 4 and dropping 7. And the pressure they want to get on quarterbacks is right up the middle. Vic Fangio proved that 2 Super Bowls ago. And certainly, without a doubt, Mike McDonald proved that in Seattle. When Seattle won the Super Bowl, they beat the New England Patriots. They hardly blitzed Drake May, but they got pressure up the middle and forced him out of the pocket, and he had no place to go. Same thing happened with Patrick Mahomes in Super Bowl 59. So to me, you got to have a rush up the middle. I realize the Giants are going to mix Dexter Lawrence. They did get a number 10 overall pick in a trade for him, but the addition of Lawrence, but the health of Burrow with those playmakers, and they're the third easiest schedule behind Cleveland, who we know is not going to the playoffs. New Orleans, we know is probably not going to the playoffs. Cincinnati's number 3. Atlanta's 4. You look at those 4 teams, Cincinnati's by far better than any of those 4 teams, and they have the third easiest schedule in the league. I like Cincinnati a lot.
1: This interview has been amazing. I just keep thinking about the Rams and how they've revolutionized the tight end personnel. They drafted Max Clair to go along with Terrence Ferguson, still have Higbee, still have Colby Parkinson, and how every team is kind of copying what they're doing, the 9 tight ends that went in the first, second, and third rounds of the draft this year. Sal, you're awesome. This was great. Even got some tennis talk in. Fellow girl dad, girl granddad. I really appreciate this, and I hope we can do this down the road. Thank you very much.
0: You're quite welcome anytime.
1: Sal Palantonio joining us here on You Better, You Bet. I mean, I don't lie to you. I have like goosebumps right now. That was great. And Sal is very optimistic in the Bengals. I can't say that I am, but listen, when Sal puts it the way he did with their schedule, he's right. when you compare them to the other teams with easy schedules. Just can Al Golden get it out of this defense this year? And if he can, they're going to be awesome. That was great. On the other side, I'll give you my opinion on the Washington Commanders heading into the season. You better you bet on this Thursday on Westwood One Sports.
2: Spurs and lead the series 3-2. SGA and crew are a win away from punching their ticket to their second consecutive finals. Will they get it done tonight in San Antonio? Westwood One Sports.
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1: We, just talk about the Sal Palantonio interview for a little bit. It's really good, right? And yes, it is a little self-serving for me to say that. I am complimenting myself in a way, and I acknowledge that. Look, I think I am pretty good at what I do. Sal's awesome. I mean, that was great. I loved his insight, and it was so funny because I think the mark of, or one of the marks at least, of a great answer on sports radio or sports television or when you have a conversation with somebody is when they make a compelling case for something and it forces you, unless you're like an obtuse, like obstinate idiot, a lot of people are. Doesn't mean they're bad people. But some people are unwilling to be shaken off their opinions, right? And it doesn't mean someone's an evil person or a bad person, but I don't think it's a great quality, right? Just the people. Got to be willing to change your opinion as new information presents itself. You can't be married to one opinion, right? So I've been saying for a while on this show that, well, two things primarily. Number one, give me the Cowboys over the Eagles in the NFC East. And number two, I don't buy the Cincinnati Bengals in either the AFC North or the AFC as a whole. Now, Sal comes on and gives us some really, really strong stuff. And it doesn't mean that I'm right and he's wrong or he's right and I'm wrong. What I'm saying is he said a couple things and presented a couple statistics and talked about strength of schedule in a way that made me think a little bit. Could I be wrong with my opinions? Am I dismissing the Cincinnati Bengals too early in the process? And am I hand-waving away the schedule and what they could do on offense and the potential impact of Dexter Lawrence rushing the passer up the middle? Am I dismissing it? Am I dismissing Jalen Hurts, which I never want to do, and you know that I'm a Hurts guy. Am I dismissing the Philadelphia Eagles a little too bit, at least in the NFC East? I don't think the Eagles will miss the playoffs. I haven't said that. But I love the Cowboys this year. I'm going to spend time thinking about it. And that's the mark of a great argument, like a great case being made. Got to be willing in life. And now I am doing like a little bit of a preachy thing here. But you have to be willing in life to change your mind as new information presents itself. I want to go back to one answer he gave. And look, it's a good question by me. Just being honest. The Dallas Cowboys hired Christian Parker to run their defense. A Fangio guy coming over from Philadelphia. Now, I'm not claiming that like I know Christian Parker personally. I've never met him. I've never spoken to him. But I think you know that I am just in the 0.0001% of football fans and football observers. And given that that's the case, all that I have read and listened to and watched as it concerns Christian Parker is overwhelmingly positive. And I asked Sal about him, and you could see, and I don't know if he was on camera when I first asked the question, but you could see it when he was answering. His eyes kind of lit up. And he gave you a little anecdote about how it's like, yeah, this guy's going to be running a defense end soon. Just think about this for a second, right? Let's say, still getting over a sickness, excuse me. Should have used the cough button there. My bad. Let's say that the Dallas Cowboys defense is really good this year. Or I don't even want to say really good. Let's say it's a 6 out of 10. Which would be, if it's a 6 out of, slightly above average, right? That will mean that the Cowboys defense has gone from like worst in NFL history at points last year to slightly above average. And what a gigantic upgrade that would be. And the way people would talk about Christian Parker. My sense is, and I didn't think that I would go in this direction. I didn't think this is a sentence I would say on the show today. My guess is that in this division right now, the NFC East, you have Let's just call it. You know what? And honestly, like, we'll see what Durante Jones does, the defensive coordinator in Washington, who's a Brian Flores guy. And we'll get to the Commanders in a second here. Like, if that defense dominates, is he going to get head coaching looks? I think Clayton Adams, the Cowboys offensive coordinator, the former run game coordinator of the Arizona Cardinals, I think he's going to get head coaching buzz. Christian Parker's going to get head coaching buzz. David Blau could get head coaching buzz. What if the Eagles offense is good this year? You don't think Sean Mannion, who's a McVay guy, is going to get head coaching buzz? And then there's the three-headed monster offensive coaching for the Giants. Greg Roman, Matt Nagy, Brian Callahan. Honestly, kind of makes me a little sick to my stomach. I'm hoping that this goes well for my New York football Giants this year. And just last note on the Giants, and then we'll take a break and we'll talk about the Commanders on the other side. Last note on the Giants. You know, I did my thought, gave my take on Jackson Dart and introducing President Trump last week, earlier this week, and I thought it was a really fair and nuanced take, right? And of course, you put it on social media, and the comments that I get back are insane. Insane from people. But politics are divisive, right? And I'm basically told it's not a big deal. It's much ado about nothing. And like I said, I get it. I don't think on the surface it should be a big deal for someone to introduce the president of the United States, Republican or Democrat. But people do. So how about this from NFL media's and friend of the show, Mike Garofalo, who joined us last week on You Better You Bet. Mike Garofalo tweeting earlier today, quote, Giants quarterback Jackson Dart addressed teammates in a meeting yesterday, meaning Wednesday, to discuss his intro of President Trump last week, sources told Garofalo and Ian Rappaport. Other team leaders spoke up as well, and Dart and the players worked through it. They are moving forward. Rappaport would add, Brian Burns, Kayvon Thibodeau, and Jameis Winston all spoke and worked to put it behind them. Jordan Renan, who covers the Giants for ESPN, added, sources told me among the topics discussed was keeping things, quote, internal and not airing frustrations publicly. Abdul Carter, they're looking at you. The Giants don't think this is something that's problematic now or moving forward. Okay, that's all well and good for them to say that. And I hope I'm a Giants fan. I would love nothing more than for this to never be mentioned again. Because I want my team. I want Jackson Dart to be awesome. I hope he's all first team all-pro quarterback. I want Abdul Carter to be awesome. I hope he's the defensive player of the year. I want my team to be good. I want it to go away. This was, to use a tennis term, and we'll do more on Yannick Sinner's like a crash out at Roland Garros in a little bit. This was an unforced error by Jackson Dart, and it has nothing to do with politics. And if you're listening to this or watching this right now, and you're stuck on this being a political issue, or stuck on this being somehow being spun as anti-Trump or a double standard or whatever, you're missing the point. It has nothing to do with that. And by the way, just for all the responses I get, where were you criticizing Steve Kerr and Greg Popovich over the years? Have you ever listened to me talk and telling you that Steve Kerr is exceptionally holier than thou, and I'm not interested in Greg Popovich's political opinion? It goes multiple ways. Multiple ways. I'm not interested in it. This was a mistake by Jackson Dart. And if you want to make this political, that's your opinion and your choice. It's not political. And the proof's in the pudding. Internal meeting. It's so internal that it's being reported by all the insiders. That's how internal it is. So internal that it's been tweeted and viewed millions of times already by this point this morning. Yeah, internal. Right. No big deal. All good. Much ado about nothing. Only clowns like me in the media want to make a big deal about it, except for the fact that Giants team leaders have to address it. Not a distraction. Grow up. Not everything's about you and your political belief. And I'm not trying to take a side one way or another, and I haven't done that. But come on here. Just like take the red or the blue glasses off and just tell the truth. Coming up next, we'll talk about the Washington. We'll go to our nation's capital, but not talk politics. And get into the Washington Commanders heading into this season and a little more on Yannick Sinner's crash out at the French Open right after this.
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0: We got some motherfuckers now. Excuse my language, but yeah, Oway, he can go. Charles Aminu can go. Caleb Vaughn can go. Tim Settle, he can go. Who else am I missing? Then we got E. Wise back, and you already know he can go. We got D.A. coming back. He can go. Jerzon can go. I mean, D. Payne can go. You know, it's going to be exciting, bro.
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2: 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That the voice of Washington Commanders defensive tackle Javon Kinlaw, talking about the mother effers on the Commanders defense. And look, as someone who loves to curse, I appreciate that from Javon Kinlaw. Now, I don't know if the Commanders defense is going to be awesome this year, but there's no question it's going to be better. Odafe Oweh and Caleb Onchaisson rushing the passer. Charles Omenihu for pass rushing depth. I like the defensive tackles on this team, Kinlaw included. Sonny Styles, Leo Chenal. Like, it's a pretty interesting defense this year. Again, no one's saying they're going to be the 2000 Ravens. Nick Cross in the defensive backfield. I like what they did here. And I think Dan Quinn's defense is going to be way better. Now, I don't know if he's going to let Durante Jones actually, you know, run the defense. The new defensive coordinator of Washington who comes over from Minnesota where he worked under Brian Flores. Because look, here's the deal, right? Doing like a Biden thing here. Here's the deal. If the Commanders have a bad season, Dan Quinn's getting canned. So let's say the defense stinks and the offense is struggling, and I'm making this up, they're 3-5. Is Dan Quinn going to take over the defensive play calling? Because you can understand that a human element here, right? If you are going to get fired, you want to go out doing it your way. So I'm fascinated to see how that's going to go and if the defense can get off to a good start. So the defense is definitely better. It's just how much better are they going to be? My concerns with the 2026 Washington Commanders are actually not on the defensive side of the ball. They're on offense. And it's not a Jaden Daniels thing. I think he is a top quarterback in the league. Maybe not top five, like I said, entering last year. But he's awesome. I am a huge Jaden Daniels fan. It's not even really a David Blau thing. Maybe Blau will be the best offensive coordinator ever. Sal Powell telling you he thinks Blau will be a head coach in the NFL. Maybe he'll stink. Let's assume that he'll be at least good. Let's just assume that, right? I got a personnel issue with this Washington Commanders offense where Daniels is awesome, right? There's no question about it. And we will see if, you know, Josh Connerly can take a step, who was a first-round pick last year on the offensive line. He'll be playing right tackle this year. Tunsil's obviously back. Like, I don't know why Tyler Biadasz is not the center of this team anymore, but the offensive line should at least be decent. Once you get past Terry McLaurin, there isn't one skill position player that you can really bank on as being a stud. Not one. The Commanders' projected three receiver set right now is McLaurin, who's awesome, Treylon Burks, who maybe can resuscitate his career, but, and by the way, funny answer to a funny trivia question, who did the Tennessee Titans get in the A.J. Brown trade? Answer, Treylon Burks, who's now on the Commanders, didn't go great. And third-round rookie Antonio Williams. Now, maybe Williams will be awesome. Jalen Lane wasn't. Luke McCaffrey hasn't been. Now, maybe Brandon Ayuk's coming over, and I think that'll be the case when the Niners eventually cut him. I think he'll sign to play with Jaden Daniels. Are we really going to bank on Brandon Ayuk, who we haven't seen play good football in a couple of years now? Chig Okonkwo with tight ends? Bill Kroski-Merritt, along with Rashad White, Jerome Ford, and rookie Katron Allen? It's not that some of these players can't be good. It's facts, not in evidence. Like, we know these defensive players that the Commanders brought in, including Sonny Styles. I know he's a rookie. He's going to be really good. I know these players are going to be good on defense. Do we know these offensive players are going to be good outside of McLaurin? That's my question with the Commanders. It's not on defense. They got the mother effers there. Do they have the mother effers on offense outside of number five at quarterback? Final hour, power hour coming up next. We will start it with the voice of the National Hockey League on ESPN and ABC, the legendary Sean McDonald.
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11: This is kind of an interesting year for the SEC. 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

0: 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Coming up about 20, 25 minutes from now, friend of the show, Anthony DeBundo, superstar over at The Ringer, will join us to talk about the World Cup, which is like 3 weeks away. Awesome. The Champions League final on Saturday with Arsenal and PSG. And Yannick Sinner's crash out in the second round of the French Open. In case you missed it, Yannick Sinner loses in the French Open this morning to Cerundolo, the Argentine. So he is out. All roads from Novak Djokovic at Roland Garros with Alcaraz not in the tournament and Sinner now out. We'll get to that with Anthony DeBundo coming up in a little bit. All our bets for tonight will close the show. But joining us right now, always an honor and a privilege to welcome into the program the legendary, the great, the voice of the Stanley Cup final this year on ABC. Obviously, does great work for our friends at ESPN as well. I love him and great. It's made me my favorite college football team. We love our friend Sean McDonough, who joins us now again ahead of calling the Stanley Cup final on ABC. Sean, welcome back to the show. Your pal Nick Costos. How are you on this Thursday morning?
1: I'm doing great. I'm a little surprised to hear the news about Sinner, being a big tennis fan. Was looking forward to watching him. Now I guess that won't be happening. And without Alcaraz, too. Wow. A lot of star power gone, but I'm great. You know, a few days away from the Stanley Cup final, so how could I be any better?
0: I want to get to hockey in a second, but, you know, we had Sal Palantonio on the show last hour, one of your colleagues at ESPN, right? And we're going to do an NFL interview, and he's a huge tennis fan also. And I talked with him about Sinner, so I want to ask you as a tennis fan this, because, you know, when Alcaraz and the wrist injuries announced he's going to miss Wimbledon also, which stinks, obviously, because he's so electric and he's a great young player in the sport, could go down, probably will go down as an all-time great. So Alcaraz doesn't play in the tournament. Sinner is bounced in the second round, and my mind immediately goes to, well, this tournament feels like it's lost a lot of luster. And then Sal Pal goes, and he's right, now it's Djokovic's tournament. And it feels like that's going to be the story now, is going to be Djokovic. And can he get one more? Can he get to 25? So when I say that to you, Sean, are you like, yes, this is the Novak Djokovic tournament, and that gets you really amped up now for Roland Garros?
1: Yes, it probably is his tournament. I would not disagree with my pal, Sal Pal. I think it's disappointing those other guys aren't in it. You know, I've been privileged, you know, being around sports my entire life. To be at a lot of great sporting events. I went to Wimbledon a few years ago as a fan and saw in person that Djokovic-Alcaraz final that went 4 hours and 42 minutes. You know, ordinarily, I have a short attention span and, you know, sitting in one place for that long. But I could have watched that for another 4 hours and 42 minutes. I mean, the athleticism, you know, their athleticism doesn't really come through on TV. And I don't think how hard they hit the ball, you know, it comes really through on TV either. You know, there's so many times when you're in person, you think, well, the other guy's not getting that back. Oh, not only did he get it back, but he hit an even a better shot than the one he just retrieved. So

0: It's a shame they're not there, but Djokovic is awesome. I mean, I think the thing that I appreciated watching him a couple of years ago in person is, what phenomenal shape they're all in, right? You can't play tennis like they do now. But he's a tank, and yeah, it wouldn't surprise me if he won the whole thing again, especially with those two guys gone.
1: And that's the 2023 Epic Wimbledon final. Alcaraz winning the final set 6-4 over Djokovic, 4 hours, 42 minutes.
0: Unbelievable sporting event. The hard thing at Wimbledon is, it's kind of in this neighborhood where it's hard to get in and out of. And so the nice gentleman who had driven us out there, we had arranged him to come pick us up at a little place around the corner. And you have to keep the tennis, you never know. Hey, pick us up at, such and such a time. You don't know how long it's going to be. So it was fun to keep texting him. Well, it's going to be at least another, 45 minutes.
1: Right.
0: So, but yeah, great, great stuff. The tennis today is so great. All those guys we've talked about are just incredible to watch, whether it's on TV or in person.
1: Just like, I'm just a huge sports fan, and I know you are as well. Just like last night, we will do a ton on the National Hockey League. Just, you've called so many great events. You've been to so many great events. I've had the privilege of seeing a lot of great tennis events in person, most notably at the U.S. Open because I'm from Queens, so I would go a lot when I was a member of the media as well. A great tennis match has to be up there with the other great sports and great sporting events to attend. When you're at a great tennis match, it is really through the roof, right?
0: Yeah, it is. And as I said, I mean, I don't, that match that you just mentioned, 2023, I always lose track of when things were.
1: 23, yep.
0: But yeah, but it was
1: I
0: one of the
1: Googled
0: greatest
1: it while
0: sporting
1: you were
0: events I've
1: talking
0: ever
1: to make
0: seen.
1: sure, just to be clear. I
0: Yeah.
1: Googled it while you were talking. I
0: Well, I
1: do want to say
0: appreciate
1: that.
0: that. Yeah. And it's, it was one of the great sporting events that I've ever seen. And yeah, I mean, and then was Sinner and Alcaraz in the French Open final. Was that last year? I remember texting Brian Anderson, who was calling it for TNT, saying like, wow, you're so lucky. This is one of the, that might have even been a better match than the one I saw in person at Wimbledon. And then just to add to it, the atmosphere of being at Wimbledon, I've had a chance to go to the U.S. Open as well. They're two entirely different experiences, right? But they're still really cool in their own way. But I mean, if there's a better sporting venue in the world than Wimbledon, especially if you love tennis, but even if you don't love tennis, just to walk through the grounds and sit there and be a part of that atmosphere. Hey, and there's Prince so and so over there. So
1: Like
0: it,
1: David
0: that,
1: Beckham
0: yeah.
1: sitting next to you or something, or like with Tom
0: Yeah,
1: Cruise.
0: great
1: It's
0: tennis match
1: wild.
0: is great.
1: Stanley Cup final is going to be great. And before we break it down, I love that I get to ask this question. And I know just from interviewing you a number of times now that you never take this stuff for granted. And I think it's the coolest thing. You're getting set to call another Stanley Cup final. How does that feel?
0: Awesome. You're blessed beyond measure. It's
1: Right.
0: as you said, I never take it for granted. I feel fortunate every time. I mean, even just these last few days, right? To get to do, I grew up huge Boston Bruins fan, the heyday of Bobby Orr. I was very young. And I hated the Montreal Canadiens, right? They ruined my childhood. They really did. But now to go to Montreal, that great city, be in the Bell Center, to do Stanley Cup playoff games there, and the torch coming out, and the anthems in French, and the, it's, you know, it's, it, this never gets old for me. People say, how much longer do you want to do this? Well, why would I stop? I love doing it. I'm the luckiest guy on earth to be able to do this. To be in Vegas those last couple nights and have the atmosphere there and call what was to many people, a big upset. I think if you watch those games, it really wasn't that big a surprise once the series started because Vegas played better than Colorado, kind of imposed their style on the Avalanche. But yeah, I mean, as someone who grew up loving hockey, to have the chance to do the Stanley Cup final, it's awesome. And can't wait to get started. We still don't know who's going to be in it, or half of it anyway. And we don't know when it's going to start, but I don't care. Whenever it starts, we'll be there. We'll be excited to go.
1: It probably, not definitely, probably will be the Carolina Hurricanes against the Vegas Golden Knights. Carolina dominates Montreal last night in game four, wins 4-0. Probably Carolina Vegas, but we don't want to bury the Montreal
0: Yeah,
1: Canadiens just
0: I
1: yet.
0: think there's very little doubt. I think I saw on NHL Network this morning only, once has a team rallied out of this Cole in the conference final. And I just think Montreal.
1: I wonder who that is, actually. That's a great question.
0: I don't know. Why don't you Google it while I'm talking? We can get more.
1: But Bill, see, honestly, this should be the trivia question we do later. Just like, what's the decade? Bill, look it up and let us know what decade it's in and see if we can get it.
0: And I might have misheard because, you know, in the morning you're half paying attention. But I love NHL Network. Shout out, free plug for them. You know, it's great for those of us when we're covering the hockey playoffs to have all that great coverage and highlights and commentary and statistical information and historical stuff. They do an unbelievable job. But, you know, I think Montreal's out of gas. And this is the worst possible team to try to play, right, when you're tired. I mean, Montreal had a seven-game series, you know, of one-goal games in the first round against Tampa Bay. They had a seven-game series, won an overtime game, game seven in Buffalo, really tough series. Only had 2 days in between. We did that game seven in Buffalo. It was a Monday night. They had to play Thursday to start the series against Carolina.
1: What a great
0: Carolina
1: game, too.
0: There with 11
1: like,
0: days
1: what a
0: of rest.
1: Great game that was, man. These games have been
0: that
1: awesome.
0: That seventh game in Buffalo?
1: Oh, yeah.
0: Yeah, it was awesome. And it was, and I feel for those Buffalo people. I mean, they just have more angst with their sports teams between the Bills and the Sabres, you know, to get to the playoffs in the NHL for the first time in 15 years and then to, you know, lose the game seven on home ice was really rough. But a great season for them. But anyway, and then, you know, for Montreal, so you had the 2 7-game series, the quick turnaround. You're playing a team that's incredibly well rested. You know, people talk about, oh, it was 11 days for Carolina too much. I think we're seeing the benefit of the rest now, right? And time to heal, time to rest, goaltender playing great. So I would be shocked if Montreal was able to rally and win this series, given everything. Carolina is just the worst team to play, too. I mean, they're a hard team to play anyway, but when you're tired and, you know, trying to fight off the relentlessness of that Carolina team defense, that's a big task.
1: I love, Sean, that you brought up, kind of like in an indirect way, right, those Montreal Canadiens teams. Because I actually want to reference one of them here, because, I like you, I'm a lifelong sports fan. And I always try to put things in historical perspective, right, and see how does X compare to Y in the past. So I'm thinking the other night about John Tortorella, who I think this might be the most fascinating storyline of the Stanley Cup final, that this guy last won a Stanley Cup in 2004. This could be 22 years in between cups. I'm thinking about this, right? Like, what is the long, outside of that, what's the longest gap in between Stanley Cup championships for a coach? And it's Scotty Bowman, who won in 1979 with the Canadiens and then won the second of back-to-back titles with the Penguins in 92-93 with Lemieux and Jagr before, obviously, that great run in Detroit. And Tortorella, if Vegas wins the Cup, and obviously he takes over with 8 games to play, what an unbelievable story, becomes just the fourth coach in the history of the National Hockey League to win a Stanley Cup with 2 different teams, joining Bowman and Dick Irvin and Tommy Gorman, I believe. Would be the four.
0: Can I
1: and
0: write this down? Who needs our ESPN research department?
1: Oh, I got you. Yeah. Like, and just
0: an NHL network. And that's totally sarcastic, by the way. Our research department is unparalleled in their excellence.
1: I can't believe, and I know this will be a story once it starts. I think this is one of the great, like, human stories in the last, like, decade of sports. That this might,
0: I agree.
1: And this guy's,
0: and especially
1: right?
0: When you add in, Nick, that he's a real character, right? He's kind of a, you know, you get mixed opinions on him. And I think, understandably so, if you spend time around him. But it is. It's fascinating, right? He's coached a bunch of teams. Hasn't been in the final, as you said, since 2004. Gets brought in with 9 games to go. I mean, that was a shocking move to many of us, especially to replace Bruce Cassidy, who's a Stanley Cup winning coach himself and regarded as one of the best. But you know, I think they felt like they needed a change in the voice. I think Bruce is awesome. He's a friend. He's great with the media, but I do think he has a shelf life as a coach with the team. You know,
1: he'll get another job. Edmonton needs to be on the phone with him right now. He should go to Edmonton.
0: They're not allowing him to talk to other teams now. I mean, I don't understand that at all. You know, there are a few things that it's hard to argue with the Vegas organization from, you know, top to bottom. I mean, that's 9 years of history, 3 years in the Cup final. They do a lot of things well, but I think sometimes they're their own worst enemy too, like a lot of us. And, you know, to have the unforced error after winning the Anaheim series and not talking to media and lose a second-round pick for it and to have Torts get fined $100,000. I mean, look at the rosters of these teams and see how many great players were picked on these teams who were in the second, you know, were in the second round of the draft. So that's a big, big mistake. And they owned it to their credit. And then not letting Bruce Cassidy talk to the team, you know, that's just totally against the etiquette and protocol. And I don't understand why. They say it's a distraction, really. Are their players going to be distracted? You know, hey, I'm out here in game four against the Avalanche, but I can't believe our team's not letting Bruce Cassidy, our former coach, talk to the Edmonton Oilers. I mean, really? Is it a distraction? I don't get it. But anyway, no one cares, really. What they care about is what's happening on the ice, and they've done a great job. But yeah, Torts, you know, he's a character, and it is one of the great stories. I think he has benefited greatly, and he has admitted this, that, you know, the second game that he started coaching with Vegas is when Carter Hart returned. You know, as important as he's been, the goalie's more important. You know, coaches are so, you know, important up to a point. But the goalie's more important. So the fact that they had, you know, poor goaltending by their standards most of the year and now have had great goaltending ever since Carter Hart came back, you know, I think they would have won, not taking anything away from Torts, but at a similar rate with Bruce Cassidy as the coach if Carter Hart had been returned for him and played like this.
1: It is somewhat serendipitous, Sean. Bill Zimmerman looked this up, that the team that came back from 3-1 down in the conference final is the 2000 New Jersey Devils against the Eastern Conference one seed Philadelphia Flyers. That team fired Robbie Fatorik with 8 games to go in the season, promoted Larry Robinson, and went on to win the Stanley Cup, where Vegas trying to do not totally, not apples to apples, but kind of close to it.
0: Well,
1: is it? Yeah, the stuff is great, right?
0: Yeah, it's... No, that's that historical nugget will come up, I'm sure, when we get to the final.
1: Love it. Let's talk about the Hurricanes. And I don't say this to minimize Montreal, but I think reasonable minds can agree that it's likely to be Carolina. And yes. I don't say this sincerely to minimize the efforts of Aho and Freddie Anderson and the great players on the Carolina Hurricanes. To me, it feels like this is about Brenda Moore. And it's people can totally disagree with that, and I understand. Just, I find something so, from a human level, fascinating about this guy, who's obviously an all-time great player, who has been turned away so many times in the postseason, right? It looks like they're going to break through and get to the Cup Finals. Can they get one? But all the postseason heartbreak for Brenda Moore, specifically in Carolina, and now they're going to be in the finals, and I think they're going to be the favorite when they get there. What about Rod Brenda Moore here in Carolina, if indeed this is the matchup, Sean, that you'll be calling Carolina and Vegas?
0: Yeah, I think, like Tortorella, he's a big part of the story, obviously, on the Carolina side. I mean, he really is, in many ways, their organization, the face of the organization. They play a style that, you know, he brought to them. They've played it exceptionally well. And as you said, Nick, the only negative you can find is that, you know, they haven't been able to get past the conference final. And prior to this year, when they've gone the conference final, it has been really ugly. So they're likely to get by this step. I do think you touched on a couple of the reasons why. And the biggest one to me is the goaltending. You know, in recent years, the goaltending has been not as good as what they're getting from Freddie Anderson now. And he's been a part of it, right? He's kind of been an unpredictable guy in terms of what to expect from his performances. And I do think they're getting a little more consistent scoring. I mean, they're still not blowing people out. You know, but as they're proving in this series, 3 goals is enough to win, except game one, when they just weren't their usual selves. They've gone back to the complete blanket team defense.
1: And
0: here,
1: what a bounce
0: since.
1: Back, right? Because, like, they lose that game one, and I can't be the only person, Sean, that thought, here we go again with the Hurricanes in the Eastern Conference.
0: Oh, I think there was a lot of that, yeah. But they've shut that down really quickly and shut down Montreal. I mean, when you hold them to 12 or 13 shots, you know, game after game ever since, you're back to playing your way. And then I think, you know, Ehlers was a nice addition. He's given them another guy who you can count on for some scoring in the postseason, because that's been the other question in addition to goaltending is, do they have enough depth of scoring in the playoffs when everybody's playing hard, right? And it's going to be hard in this series. I mean, they're two very similar teams. Vegas is, as we saw against Colorado, team defense, do it collectively. They're getting great goaltending. So as much as it isn't always what we would hope for from a broadcasting standpoint, could be looking at a bunch of 1-0, 2-1, 3-2 games. But those can be very entertaining too, as we've seen throughout these playoffs and over the history of the league. So I think there are going to be two teams that are similar, and it should be a fascinating final if it gets to that, not to, again, to discount completely Montreal.
1: Final question for you, and I am sure the answer is going to be no, because you are focused on the task at hand, but
0: I
1: have allowed
0: myself...
1: Can I just
0: say no now?
1: If you'd like. It kind of ruins the whole thing, but you can if you'd like. Again, the answer will be no.
0: I'll play along then, Nick.
1: Yeah,
0: play along.
1: So I have allowed myself over the past 24 hours to start thinking, I have chills right now, about this upcoming college football season and how excited I am for it and how awesome I think it's going to be. And week two specifically, which is the Saturday before week one NFL, this is going to be one of the great sports weekends, like I don't want to say of all time, but it's going to be really awesome. Week one NFL on that week two slate, I can't wait to see the games that you and Greg will be calling. It's going to be magnificent. And I say this when you're on the air or when you're off the air. You guys are A+, top of the list, king of the hill, A1, do my Frank Sinatra bit when it comes to calling college football. Have you allowed yourself at all to think about the upcoming college football season this year like I have? I know you're about to call the Stanley Cup final, which is why I said I'm sure the answer will be no. Does that ever creep into the back of your mind?
0: No, I think about it. You know, it's exciting. I've been interacting with Greg a little bit here the last couple of days about some other stuff. And, you think about it. I'm excited about it. But as you said, you know, my focus is really on the Stanley Cup final. And then to be honest, like, I'm looking forward to 2 months of not doing much. because I'm pretty much on the road from when the college football starts around Labor Day weekend through the end of the, this year, through the end of the Stanley Cup final, because we don't have it every year. We alternate with our friends at Turner. But this is our year. So, I'm on the road for another 3 weeks or so, longer than I was last year. So, by the time you get to, I think if the series starts on, I think the latest we can go is like June 20th. But I'm looking forward to those 2 months to just kind of recharge and go do some fun things as well. But, the Cup final is going to be awesome. College football is always awesome. And Greg and I and Molly McGrath and our crew were so lucky last year. We had 15 regular season games plus the playoffs. And, I don't think we had one dog in the whole thing. And part of that is we were in the SEC all the time. And the parity in that league is so unbelievable that you really don't get blowouts. I mean, last year, Arkansas, Mississippi State, I guess, were kind of at the bottom of the league. And they were good teams. I mean, they were teams that I think in other conferences would be way more competitive. So looking forward to it, of course, but I'm super pumped for this Stanley Cup final.
1: This is legitimately now the final question. You mentioned fun things over the 2 months that you'll be off. What is the thing that Sean McDonough is most excited to do during his time off this summer before college football picks back up?
0: I got invited to play in the tournament in Lake Tahoe, the American Century celebrity deal on NBC. And I'm very grateful to them for the invitation. So all my buddies who play in that have told me Barkley always says it's my favorite week of the year. And I'm looking forward to going there and having a great time and probably embarrassing myself a little bit on the golf course. But I'm sure they won't show the embarrassing things on TV. They probably won't show me at all on TV, which I'm probably fine with. I'm just excited to be there. So that's going to be great. Going up to Montana on vacation. Should I name drop some more
1: friends
0: you might have heard of? Now
1: I'd be greatly offended if you didn't. Please name drop.
0: No, I shouldn't. I shouldn't.
1: I feel like you want
0: a dear friend who's an NFL coach and his even more dear wife have invited me up to Montana for a few days. So I'll probably go there from Lake Tahoe, trying to figure that out as we speak.
1: Enjoy and have a great call.
0: Yeah, buddy.
1: The Stanley Cup final.
0: Man.
1: You're the best.
0: Yeah, thanks.
1: Thank you very much.
0: Always good to
1: love
0: see
1: having you.
0: You.
1: Yeah.
0: Sean My
1: Douglas
0: pleasure.
1: Is the best. What a guy. ABC, Stanley Cup final. We think it's going to be Carolina and Vegas, called by the one, the only, the very generous with his time, our friend Sean McDonough. Quick story on the Lake Tahoe Celebrity Golf Tournament before we take a break, and our friend Anthony DeBunda will join us on the other side. 2009, I'm a producer at Sirius NFL radio. I get sent to Tahoe to cover it, to get sound, to interview players, right? And interview athletes that we'll use on different shows. Now, I'm a lifelong Giants fan. And Lawrence Taylor is playing. And I'm 26 years old, and I'm like, aghast. Aghast is the wrong word, because that implies negative. My, like, mouth is agape, because Lawrence Taylor's here. And I go up to Lawrence Taylor to try and get some sound for him. I'm like, Mr. Taylor, Nick, with NF whatever I said, can I get a few minutes? And he looked at me, and I think he may have said something to the extent of, F off, kid. Never meet your heroes. Anthony DiBongio joins us next, talking the World Cup and the Champions League final right after this.
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4: 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You are.
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1: How great are sports? I was talking with our friend Anthony DeBundo during the break. Like, I don't even think we're going to get to his Phillies here with Christopher Sanchez. 44 and two-thirds scoreless innings for Christopher Sanchez. And that insane race for NL Cy Young with Sanchez and Skeens. Shohei Ohtani, whose ERA is .82, the best for a Dodger starting pitcher through nine starts ever. A little bit better than Fernando Valenzuela back in the early 80s. That's incredible stuff for Ohtani. Jacob Mizorowski, the Miz, he came to play. He's tremendous. So much going on in the world of sports. Unfortunately, we can't get to all of it. Joining us right now to talk about some of it is our pal Tony DeBundo from The Ringer. Did a great podcast recently with Bill Simmons talking about Tottenham Hotspur and the World Cup. Encourage people to check that out. My friend, welcome back to the show. How's it going?
2: Oh, it's good to be back. We are entering an incredible period for me, for everybody who loves sports, for everybody who loves the World Cup, who loves European sports. Yannick Sinner goes down this morning. French Open is now as wide open as we've had a Grand Slam event basically in my lifetime. So it's an exciting time for the sports that maybe don't make it onto the front page very often.
1: So you had a tweet earlier today, and I would love for you to verbalize it for us. Putting in perspective, Yannick Sinner against Juan Michael Cirundolo, right? Am I Cirundolo? It's Cirundolo? How do you pronounce
2: Cirundolo,
1: it?
2: Cirundolo, yep.
1: So not like Cirundolo, the former United States men's national team player. So Juan Michael Cirundolo, the Argentine, perhaps a good omen for Leo Messi and company ahead of the World Cup, goes up two sets to love and then loses 3-2. How do you put Yannick Sinner's loss today in perspective at Roland Garros this morning?
2: Yeah, I don't think it's understating it to call it one of the biggest collapses in the history of tennis. And you could even extrapolate that out to other sports, too. I mean, the guy led not just two sets to none, but led 5-1 in the third set. Like, he was cruising to a three-set win. And to put into context this entire tournament, he was minus 275 to win the tournament before it started, with Alcaraz's injury, with the rest of the tour lagging so far behind him. He is the second biggest favorite in the Open era, since we have gambling odds, to win this tournament, behind only Rafael Nadal. And the rest of the list is basically Nadal, Sinner, Nadal, Nadal, Nadal, Federer, Djokovic, Federer, Nadal. Like, and all of them, except for Nadal in 2009 and Sinner in 2026, won the tournament. So these big chalky tennis favorites do tend to come home in this era. You know, the big three era, now the Sinner and Alcaraz era, but not today. Sinner has a heat problem, and it showed up in past events. He's gotten through it. He had some help at the Australian Open when they closed the roof and put the AC on. There is no heat roll at the French Open. Nothing to save him today at Roland Garros. And he completely wilted to the point where he only won after leading 5-1. He only won two games the rest of the match. So just an unbelievable collapse. Could not move out there. Could not consistently hit ground strokes at the pace he usually does. And now he's heading home.
1: Is it as easy as just saying now, with Alcaraz not in the tournament and Sinner out, it's Novak Djokovic's tournament to win, going for Grand Slam number 25?
2: I do not think so. I don't think there's any evidence that his body can hold up for, you know, all of these matches on clay. He has dropped a couple sets in the first couple rounds against some Frenchmen, but physically he has not looked anywhere close to his best. And, you know, at this point in his career, he's essentially a part-time player. I mean, he's not playing all the events. He did play Rome, but he was not getting a ton of work in before the tournament. He's basically saving everything he has for this one moment. Now, on one hand, nerve management is going to be the biggest thing, because everybody in the men's tour now sees, oh shoot, like, Sinner's out. I have a chance to win this. So Sasha Zverev immediately becomes the favorite to win the tournament, but we've seen him melt under pressure time and time again. Casper Ruud is in the mix. He's going to play Djokovic in the fourth round, probably. I think that match is pretty much a coin flip. And the top four betting favorites right now, Hodar, Ruud, Djokovic, and Zverev, all in the same half of the draw. So somebody's got to come from the top half. Could it be Ben Shelton? He's been a guy who's had the nerve management. You trust him in big moments, but he's not as experienced on the clay with a lot of wins. So I think Shelton becomes the favorite on the top half to make the final. And I think on the bottom half, whoever can manage their nerves best. Hodar's the young guy. Djokovic is the old guy. Sasha's a notorious choker. It's as open as I can ever remember. Certainly would not be betting Zverev at 2-1, though.
1: So for those inclined to place a couple shekels down on a wager, Ben Shelton plus 2,200 would be the bet for you at BetMGM?
2: Yes, I actually think so, yeah.
1: I'll be
2: one guy in his quarter he can't beat is Sinner. Sinner's out now. He'll probably play potentially Francis Tiafoe, although Tiafoe was in a fifth set last I checked, in round four. Got a tricky matchup today against Collignon, the Belgian guy, but I think Shelton's got some upside to make it to the final.
1: We've had, by the way, some French guy and the Belgian guy referenced during this interview already, both of which have made me laugh a little bit.
2: Valentin Royer and a lot of journeys.
1: Whatever, just make it up. Juan Pierre Escargot, doesn't matter. No one knows who it is. Yeah. It's totally okay.
2: There's one guy who's ever won a Grand Slam left. We have one guy who's won a Grand Slam in Djokovic and two guys named Cerundolo. Francisco Cerundolo, actually. The fifth favorite, his brother. The better Cerundolo is into the third round at the French Open.
1: This is like when Fernando Mendoza got hurt against Ohio State in the Big Ten title game, and the other Mendoza came in. I'm like, what just happened here? so I don't know if you know this, but I'll want to have you on a bunch as we lead up to the World Cup and during the World Cup, because, and I mean this, I don't think there's anyone, like, unless you're a former player, whatever, that knows soccer as well as Anthony DeBundo does. So I definitely want to have you on as we approach the World Cup and during the World Cup. So we're not going to hit everything on the World Cup today. It starts on June 11th. It's May 28th. So we're almost there. So
2: 2 weeks.
1: Oh, my God. I effing love it, man. Mauricio Pochettino, the Argentine, the former Tottenham Hotspur and PSG manager, is the manager of the United States men's national team, made waves this week for him basically saying, like, yeah, I don't call the players to tell them if they didn't make the World Cup or not. I send emails because I don't want, when I get sacked or fired from a job, I don't want the face-to-face conversation. He's received some blowback for it. And I guess it's not really so much, is that a problem? Because if they win, like, no one cares, just... How do you think this is going with Pochettino, and how's this going to go for him managing the United States in the World Cup?
2: I think it is a fascinating experiment, because if you even go back to the day that they hired him, my first gut reaction was, why is Mauricio Pochettino taking the U.S. men's national team job?
1: And you're a Tottenham fan, so I think like this adds some added weight here, because he managed your favorite team as well.
2: But right, and not just my favorite team, but he also managed Chelsea, he managed PSG. I mean, this guy has managed at the highest levels of European soccer. Those are not typically the caliber of manager that the United States men's national team job attracts. And I know that this is a home World Cup and it's a really unique opportunity, and I'm sure he is compensated very well for his services as manager of the U.S. men's national team. But for his career arc, it doesn't make a ton of sense. And I think that is one thing that has always underpinned this entire situation for me in trying to figure out just how all in is Pochettino. He has no prior connection to the United States. And I think a lot of people are looking around like, okay, you know, what does this actually mean? I think there are encouraging signs with the player pool, with the tactical development we saw with the team in some of the friendlies in the last 6 to 8 months. I don't think anybody should be surprised when he's looking at taking an AC Milan job and there's reports that he's going to depart after the World Cup. That was what we always expected. And honestly, like, whether he emails or calls or does a FaceTime or a Zoom with the players, I don't really care, because guess what? Over in England, Tuchel got pushed back for calling players to talk. So you're kind of damned if you do and you're damned if you don't in that circumstance. So I don't really blame Pochettino for how he's gone about this. He should be thinking about his future. We're lucky to have him as Americans. That's just quite frankly a fact. Whether it works or not, it was a good swing to take, and we're going to find out if it worked or not in a couple weeks.
1: Let's I want to maybe one more, and we'll save a lot. Like, we could talk about France, we'll talk about Spain, the reigning European champions, Argentina, the reigning World Cup holders, and as we in the next couple of weeks. But let's talk about Thomas Tuchel and England. So for people that don't know, Tuchel is a German is managing the English team, which is funny. Whether people get offended by that or not, like, it is a little humorous, right, that the German could manage the English team to national glory. Tuchel won a Champions League at Chelsea, decorated manager of club teams. So he's made some waves with his player selection, and we don't have to get into the nitty-gritty. The audience doesn't know who a lot of these guys are, but more just to say he's bucking conventional trends with how a lot of English managers have chosen their teams. And on the surface, I kind of really love it, since, you know, they haven't won since the 60s, so I kind of really like it here. I think they're going to... Am I going to say this? I think they're going to win the World Cup.
2: Wow.
1: What about Thomas... I'm not there yet. What about Thomas Tuchel in England as we approach the World Cup?
2: I think you had me on a couple months ago, and I said that England was who I was thinking about picking.
1: And I laughed when you said that, right?
2: My biggest problem with England is, honestly, that, like, how are they going to handle the heat? You know, I think that's going to be a big underlying thing of this World Cup is that it's going to be hot and it's going to be humid and it's going to be a North American summer. And like, how do these European players who aren't used to playing in these kind of conditions are going to handle it? I think that's one of the biggest question marks we have. But I will say this about England. I think they're the best defense in the field, and I'm not sure it's even that close. I think they are very good on set pieces. And if you watch the English Premier League this year, you know that the meta of being successful in that league, the best league in the world, was being very good defensively and being very good on set pieces. And if you did both of those things, you're very tough to beat. Now, Gareth Southgate was the former manager of England, and he kind of went about it in a similar way to Tuchel, where it was like, we're not really sure if we're going to be able to create a ton of chances. But we know we're not going to give anything up. We know we can grind our way past the less talented teams. And then when we get to the semifinals, the quarterfinals, the finals, we're going to be right there. And look, they've come up short.
1: And
2: they
1: lose.
2: Lost to Italy in the shootout. They lost to Spain in the final. But they've been right there. I mean, it's not like England have been underachieving in the last few big tournaments, lost to France in the quarterfinals of 2022. So they've been close. Does Tuchel get them over the top? That's the big question. I still don't think they have enough creativity in this team. I think they are very reliant on Harry Kane to score goals and set pieces. And otherwise, you're looking around like, I'm not so sure. But I think they're unquestionably more talented and more balanced than the 2024 Euro team that made the final. Elliot Anderson joining in midfield. They have a midfield pairing they like and trust. They have an actual left winger as opposed to just playing a bunch of dudes who are kind of right-footed and don't really fit as left wingers out there. They have, you know, Rashford, who had a great year at Barcelona. So you have a more balanced team this year than you did 2 years ago. And I think it's hard to make a case that anybody is clearly better than them.
1: I love it. I love it. And we'll talk more about this and get DeBundo's World Cup pick in the weeks to come. But final question here. We have about a minute for the answer. So you mentioned the meta for a successful Premier League team. Defense, success on set pieces. For people that don't know, that defines this year's Premier League champions, Arsenal, to an absolute T, who won the Premier League for the first time in 22 years, barely getting by Pep Guardiola in Manchester City, and Pep has stepped down. Enzo Maresca, the former Chelsea man, takes over. Now, Arsenal is going for a historic double, because in 2 days, Arsenal play PSG for the Champions League championship, for lack of a better term. PSG won the Champions League last year, and with the win, Luis Enrique's team stakes its claim as one of the greatest club teams of all time. I think that's fair to say. PSG is a small favorite to lift the trophy, and that takes into account potential extra time and penalty kicks, minus 145, Arsenal plus 115. If people want to bet on the Champions League final, who should they bet on and why? Arsenal and PSG, 60 seconds for the answer.
2: Yeah, so just the classic meta here is that, you know, it's a big game and it's Mikel Arteta. So you are inclined to look toward the ability to shut the game down. And this really comes down to Arsenal's defense being, you know, you mentioned PSG as one of the elite teams, best club teams ever. You know, Arsenal are one of the best defensive teams of my lifetime. Metrically, the last 3 years, what they've done in the Premier League has been nothing short of amazing. Arsenal have an advantage on set pieces. I understand why everybody prefers to watch PSG, prefers to enjoy their games, says, wow, look at all the attacking players they have. I don't see a material difference in the quality of these two teams. And I do think, like, my numbers have Arsenal as a pick'em. Dead pick'em. And Achraf Hakimi, important right back for PSG, questionable to play in this game. Looks like he's leaning toward out. He matters certainly, too, in PSG's creativity and attack. So I think Arsenal at, you know, plus 115, 116 to lift the trophy, worth a bet. But I also definitely think correlated to the under. I think if you like Arsenal, you should be betting some kind of under here because they are going to have to shut this game down and make it as ugly and as gross as possible if they're going to win it. It's not sexy, but it is pretty damn effective. It pains me to say this. I need to go wash my mouth out with soap, but I think Arsenal are going to do it.
1: The total is 2.5 juice towards the under, to Anthony's point. And Hakimi, just for people, the Moroccan defender, one of the best fullbacks, like left or right backs in the entire world. Huge thing if he's out. You're the best, buddy. We'll talk to you soon, breaking down the World Cup.
2: Thanks for having me. Excited.
1: Our friend Anthony DeBundo does great work at The Ringer, including a rank. I retweeted it yesterday. Anthony's top 25 most important in order players on the United States men's national team heading into the World Cup. All right, we'll take a break. But first, Bill Zimmerman is here at the trivia question of the day. Bill, what do we got?
3: All right, Nick, let's do a little NBA here because we've got game 6 of the Western Conference Finals tonight. Spurs down 3-2. Now, if the Spurs are going to come back and win this, including a game 7 on the road, in the history of the Western Conference Finals, three times has a team come back from 3-2 and done it with winning game seven on the road. One of them, the 1976 Suns, who beat the Warriors. Who are the other two times? And I'll give you a hint. Both happened in the last 30 years.
1: We'll attempt to answer this question on the other side and give you our bets for tonight to wrap up the show right after this.
4: The Thunder beat the Spurs and lead the series 3-2. SGA and crew are a win away from punching their ticket to their second consecutive finals. Will they get it done tonight in San Antonio? Westwood One Sports.
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1: All right, quick thank yous to Dole out before we wrap up the show with trivia and bets for tonight. Great job by our crew today. Bill Zimmerman, Kenny Henderson, Tyler Morales, Mike Brown, and Dan Turner. The four guests were all, in a word, phenomenal. Justin Termini, Sal Palantonio, Sean McDonough, Anthony DeBundo. The trivia question, in honor of the San Antonio Spurs trying to win a Game 6 at home and Game 7 on the road to come back and win the Western Conference Final, Bill, was what?
2: There are three teams that have done just that in the history of the Western Conference Finals. The 1976 Suns did it to the Warriors. Who are the other two?
1: So it's Warriors Rockets 18 is definitely one, correct?
2: Yes, it is.
1: Okay. Now, I am pretty sure Lakers Kings is the other. I can't remember if Game 6 with the bogus officiating was in L.A. or in Sacramento, but I think the Kings were the one seed. So I will say Lakers-Kings in the 0-2 Western Conference Final is the other one.
2: And that is correct. You nailed one.
1: Love it. I would have been upset if I got that wrong. Those are two easy ones.
2: They weren't deep cuts. It's tough to know remember how these series play out.
1: But those are like tremendously famous conference finals. Lakers, yes, Kings, incredibly consequential, obviously. And then that's the Chris Paul game when the Rockets went 0 for 69 from 3-pointer and lost to the Warriors in that game. And the Warriors would go back to back and beat the Cavs in the NBA finals. All right. Great job by Bill. Let's get to the bets. Kenny, please drop the dope ass beat. All right, we want you to be part of the playoff action when you bet with Boosted Odds. 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All right, I bet the Rockies last night, and Ohtani hit a leadoff homer and then lowered his ERA to 0.82. I did have the Canes on the run line, or on the puck line, which was great at plus money, but, you know, I'm staying away from baseball for at least a little bit here. Give me the San Antonio Spurs tonight. I'll lay the 3.5. OKC 0-3 in this era in game sixes. I think the Spurs win tonight and the Thunder win game 7 on Saturday night. And I'll back our friend Anthony DeBundo. I'll bet Arsenal to lift the cup, so that is a different bet than Arsenal in the 90 minutes. You have to click on BetMGM, like, to get like the big menu of bets. To lift the cup adds in extra times and potential penalties. So there's the 90-minute three-way, and then there's to lift the cup, which has everything built into it. Arsenal plus 115 to lift the cup. Under 2.5 for the game, and I'll drink the juice at minus 130. I am off tomorrow. The great Chris Mack will have you covered on a phenomenal Sports Friday here on You Better You Bet on Westwood One Sports. So until we meet again, dear listener and dear viewer, I'll be posting on social media all weekend at the Costos on Instagram, but I'll talk to all of you on Monday morning. Until then, I'm Nick Costos wishing you minimal sweats, winning bets, the absolute very best of luck. Our good friends Black and Abdallah coming up next on Westwood One Sports.
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11: U.S. Treasury quietly released its official financial report for 2025. It appears by its own numbers, the U.S. government seems insolvent. It's reported that the Treasury shows about $6 trillion in assets and over $47 trillion in liabilities. Add it all up, and it looks like the U.S. owes more than $130 trillion it doesn't have. If that were a family, they'd earn $52,000 a year, spend $73,000, and already be more than $1 million underwater. Any accountant would call that

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1: 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You can hang out with us today. Abdallah, today is the day. Game 6 of the Western Conference Finals. Here we go. This is going to be must-see television tonight. Thunder Spurs, Thunder up in the series, 3-2. This is going to be fantastic. Can't wait to watch this tonight. And we'll see if Wemby and the Spurs can respond at home after falling on Tuesday night, giving the edge of the series to the Thunder. And obviously, Oklahoma City, you're one win away from getting back to the finals and back-to-back seasons.
2: Yeah, and I think it should be a great game, obviously. Back at home for San Antonio, their backs against the wall. This is when Wemby has been at his best. This is when, you know, these are the games that you need to show up for if you are going to be a superstar in this league, which is what he wants to be, right? He's not there yet. We all assume this is what he is going to be. We all assume that Victor Wembanyama...
1: You don't think he's a superstar yet? He's not yet a superstar? He's a superstar.
2: I'm saying this is what he wants to be. I'm saying that he's probably the best player in the NBA. But he hasn't accomplished anything yet. He's won a Defensive Player of the Year. Has he won an MVP? No. Has he won a championship? No. He hasn't even won a conference finals yet. So until he does that, all he is Defensive Player of the Year. So if he wants to do that, he's got to get his team somewhere. And until he does that, he hasn't done anything yet. And this is where you prove your worth. At home, you carry your team as the best player on the court. And you put your team, like in game one of this series, you wanted to prove something. And at the end of that game, to the media, you made it a point to tell everyone that when you were watching Shai Gilgeous-Alexander get his MVP trophy, it meant something to you. Okay? So tonight, prove it again. Don't just stand there and go 4 of 15 from the field. All right, prove something.
1: Yes.
2: And make this game into a classic and get your team to a game 7 and then get your team to an NBA finals. Because that's what superstars do.
1: I'm sorry. I have to apologize. I don't want to ruin a super serious sports opinion there that you're bringing to the table. It's hot. I like it.
2: Yeah.
1: That's not what I'm laughing at. I appreciate the fire to get the show started.
2: Yeah.
1: I can't get out of my head what you just said and what I'm thinking. What is SGA's name?
2: Shai Gilgeous-Alexander? What did I say?
1: Shai Gilgeous-Alexander?
2: Shai Gilgeous-Alexander. What did I say?
1: I think I heard Shane Gillis-Alexander. And all I can picture is the comedian
2: is that what you
1: Shane
2: heard?
1: Gillis flopping all over the ground, trying to play basketball, laying on the floor. Kind of like he's George Costanza in just his underwear, like laying on the ground, like out of shape.
2: He's talking about Chet Holmgren making grilled cheese at night.
1: Right. Like, that's all I can picture is Shane Gillis-Alexander flopping around on the floor.
2: That's funny.
1: But yes, you had a very great, poignant opinion there on the Thunder and the Spurs. I'm sorry to interrupt.
2: No.
1: Black and Abdallah here on Westwood One Sports.
2: And that's what I think that Wemby needs to do. That's what Wembanyama needs to do tonight, is that prove that you are this superstar. Everybody believes that at a certain point, whether it's next year or the year after, or at a certain point, that Victor Wembanyama is going to be not only the face of the NBA, but the best player in the MVP. And I believe he'll win, at the same time, defensive player and MVP in the same year.
1: Yeah.
2: And we've seen it before. So tonight is a game where you prove that. You're at home. The home crowd is going to be behind you. You should get the home whistle as well. So tonight's a night where you had an off night. Everybody is questioning, why did he have an off night? What's going on with this every other night? He's having these off nights and then an on night and then an off night and then an on night. And so tonight, it would say he would have an on night, he would have a great game, and that we would see a game 7 in this series in the Western Conference Finals, and that whatever happens, happens, and whoever ends up going to the finals and faces the Knicks in the NBA Finals. But what we've seen so far in this series is that Victor Wembanyama will

0: show up in tonight's game and give us a good performance in tonight's game?
1: Yeah, to answer that question, why has he played like that? I would look to Isaiah Hartenstein. I mean, he has played great basketball defensively, bodying and affecting Wembanyama. And the key to, if we go back to game five, Wemby was outside of the paint. He was not making an impact offensively near the basket. And the more that the Thunder can push Wemby out near the three-point line and make him just stay out there, and there's different reasons to why that happens, right? One, it's the Thunder defense. Two, I think the Spurs take shots too quickly in their sets, which don't allow Wemby to work his way down to the block or in the paint. So whatever that is, whether it's an adjustment from the Spurs or the idea that Wembanyama just needs to be tougher and work his way near to the basket, that's where the success will happen. And quite honestly, I think the major difference in this series is Hartenstein and Caruso. That's it. Those two players for the Thunder and their defense and their ability, especially with Caruso, to shoot from the three-point line, unlike that we've seen throughout the regular season. You know, in game five, Caruso goes 4-for-8 from three. That's 50%. He was a 29% three-point shooter in the regular season. So, and you mentioned game one and how this series started up. Game one, what happened? Wemby was guarding Caruso and letting him shoot from three. Caruso wasn't making shots. And guess what? There goes the Spurs on the other end, getting buckets and playing good defense. And everything clicked. Everything made sense. And it does also feel in this series, teams who have, for the most part, gotten out quick and played fast in the first quarter, those are the teams that have gone on to win these games. So you're right. I would imagine tonight it's going to be a much better effort early. Wembanyama, it's now time to step up to the plate. You are the face of the league. I talked about yesterday here on the show that it is very obvious to me that the league is getting what they want, and that what they want is that Wembanyama is the draw. He is the marquee player that the NBA, the television partners, are riding on. They are hoping that Wembanyama can take the mantle that LeBron is about to give up and that Steph Curry carried for quite some time, and that group of old head NBA stars who are Hall of Famers, who had their title runs, and they are now past the apex of their career. There needs to be someone new to take over that for a national attention side of things for the NBA. That player is Wembanyama. And I think that that's where we get a game like tonight. Your back's against the wall. You're at home. Game six. You're coming off of a poor performance. Does Wembanyama show up tonight and play well? I think he will, because each and every time that he's faced adversity, he's come back and he's played well. But I think it's notable in what you brought up. He wanted to tell everyone that he was not happy with the decision for MVP. And he showed out in game one to prove something. And the Thunder responded. And this series has gone back and forth. And I think that's why tonight is going to be such a game that everyone's going to pay attention to. It's on NBC, 8:30 tip Eastern, and it should be a great game. And I'm expecting the Spurs to win tonight and to force it to a game seven later, which is on Saturday night.
0: It was weird in game five. You know, he goes 12-for-12 from the free throw line. He goes 0-for-5 from three, and he only shoots, you know, he only puts up 15 shots from field goal range. And like the other games, I mean, obviously the double overtime game, it's weird because you go two overtimes, he has to shoot more, so he shot 25 times. But the other games, he shot 22 times. It just seemed like he was less aggressive in game five, and he was just kind of standing around. And I don't know, they
1: kept him out of the paint.
0: But I don't know if that's Hartenstein. I don't know if that's Caruso. I don't know what that is, if they've made adjustments, because in the game four win, I don't think that they were doing anything. I don't think that the Thunder were doing anything different. And Wemby got his shots, and he went 11-22. He shot 50% from the field, and he was, you know, he made three-pointers, and he played well. And he had a great game. He scored 33 points. And then the Thunder adjusted or did something. And I don't think they did anything different with Hartenstein and with Caruso. It just seemed like Wembanyama has been picking and choosing his spots. And for some reason in game five, he was less aggressive. He was standing around more. I don't know what it is. I can't figure out why he was less aggressive in game five than he was in game four. I don't know if he wasn't getting the shot selection he was going with, or they couldn't get him the ball as much, or what it was, but for some reason he wasn't going to the basket as much. He was, for someone that is as big and can go to the basket as much as he can, he just wasn't as much. I mean, he did go to the free throw line 12 times, so he was doing something right. But they needed him to obviously to do that more, and he just wasn't for some reason.
1: It's Black and Abdallah here on Westwood One Sports and the Westwood One Sports app. Okay, so there's something I want to talk about, which here's the thing. When we have opinions on sports, I am not giving you an opinion hoping that there's a reaction from people listening or just other sports fans, right? Like, my opinion is not coming out based on hoping for a reaction. It's how I feel about sports, and it is what it is. Mm-hmm. Sometimes I have opinions, and then we get the feedback from our great listeners, and it's like, all right, maybe I was a little off on that. All right, maybe I should reconsider. That has happened in the past. And months ago, I had the opinion about Shane Gilgeous-Alexander. And my opinion was, he's unwatchable. The flopping, the flailing, the foul baiting. Yeah, he might win MVP, but this ain't it. And I thought to myself at that time, all right, maybe I was a little out in front of this. Like, maybe I was, maybe I'm thinking too much about this, right? And what has happened since is, it seems to me as if not only were we ahead of the curve on this, but it seems as if the only thing people talk about with Shai Gilgeous-Alexander is his flopping.
0: Careful now.
1: His foul baiting.
0: Careful now.
1: And the way he plays. Am I wrong? It does seem like now, whenever anyone is talking about the league,
0: mm-hmm,
1: and SGA is brought up, the only thing people talk about is him laying on the ground, flopping around like a fish out of water. That's it.
0: Yep.
1: Am I wrong?
0: No.
1: Like it does feel like that is the conversation about him now.
0: Not wrong.
1: It is what it is.
0: Yeah.
1: Have you seen the latest story with Shai Gilgeous-Alexander, SGA, and Underdog Sports?
0: Oh, I have.
1: Okay, so The Athletic has the story. So let's take a step back. Earlier in the week, or like over the weekend, mm-hmm, Underdog Sports released a promotional video of Dylan Brooks playing a game of Operation, but it was mocked to be of SGA. And every time he played, when you're playing the game and you hit a part of the body, it's a foul,
0: yeah,
1: right? And so, like, right, we all have played the game Operation before.
0: Yeah.
1: But it was a promotional thing for Underdog Sports. Like, it's not a real game that exists, right? They are doing a promo, and they said that they're going to make 100 of them and then give them away, and it's a joke.
0: Yes.
1: It's a joke.
0: Yeah.
1: That's what it is. Foul baiting. It's a promotional joke about SGA, the foul baiter. Foul baiter.
0: Easy.
1: And SGA's people have sent a cease and desist letter to Underdog Sports for all of SGA's name, image, and likeness. So that means they can't even tweet out SGA scored 32 points in game five because they have added a cease and desist on all name, image, and likeness in reference to any aspect of their website.
0: Yep.
1: You want to talk about a soft player?
0: Careful.
1: Holy cow. This can't be real, right?
0: It is real.
1: He's that bothered that the only thing people talk about with SGA is the fact that he flops around on the floor.
0: Mm-hmm.
1: We had the numbers from Tom Haberstroh earlier this week. There is no one in the NBA who falls to the ground more than SGA. Foul or no foul? falling to the ground.
0: Mm-hmm.
1: And he is obviously aware of it. He doesn't like it. Sir, stand on your feet.
0: So,
1: right? How soft is this that you're sending a cease and desist to Underdog Sports because they created a joke promo game of you laying on the ground of operation?
0: In the last four seasons, including the playoffs, he's attempted 391 more free throws than the next closest players. And I found this, and I had to make sure it was real. Because, you know, like, it's the internet.
1: Yeah.
0: You never know. Underdog Sports. Like, I know I saw the tweet earlier in the week or over the weekend of the game and the operation.
1: They
0: Raj sent it to us, yeah, and it was like, this is funny.
1: Hoops.
0: Yeah. Yeah. And I was like, okay, this is funny. And then you see the cease and desist and you're like, there's no way someone's lawyers or the player would have authorized this.
1: The website, Unethical Hoops. How great is that?
0: Come on, dude. In the middle of the playoffs, in the middle of the Western Conference Finals, you're going to give... Okay, I'll tell you this. I know you want to win tonight, and I know that you want to win and move on in the Western Conference Finals, but the fact that you just gave New York Knicks fans this fodder, this cannon fodder, for them to use...
1: Oh, yeah.
0: Like...
1: Are you kidding me?
0: What are you doing? They are going to eat you alive. Like, they are still chanting F. Trae Young. And, like, for what? Like, this is the softest thing I can think of from a player in recent memory. To send out a cease and desist
1: You're right.
0: A fake game... Like, it's not even, like, you've got Anthony Edwards of the Minnesota Timberwolves in his shoe commercials from the company made commercials taking shots at other players in the ads. And, like, the other players didn't send out cease and desists.
1: It is the softest look possible
0: for a professional athlete. A fake game where, like, look, Underdog Sports has some followers, but, like, this didn't go viral, and, like, this didn't do, like, anything. Like, this didn't get any traction or anything. It's not like this was shown on Inside the NBA or anything like that. This was just passed around. Like, it's not real.
1: Mattel is not making the game.
0: No!
1: Mattel is not actively making this game.
0: No,
1: it's not real. It's not a joke.
0: It's not like people are going to show up in the Spurs. Well, they should now. To Spurs games tonight with this printed out on a poster board at the game. I'm not telling you what you should or shouldn't do in San Antonio tonight.
1: So SGA's attorneys want all promotion of the game to stop. It's not a real game. They want it to stop. Underdog Sports tells front office sports it will not, which is great. I love it. Push back. Yeah.
0: You're
1: going to sue us over flopopotamus there?
0: Come on.
1: I've never, and that's why I started this conversation by saying, like, yeah, 2 months ago, okay, I noticed something when I was watching the Thunder.
0: Soft.
1: It was mildly annoying to me. I said it on the show, and I thought to myself, all right, maybe I'm a little hard,
0: soft,
1: a little aggressive on my opinion there. And then as time has gone on, everyone else has the same opinion about SGA. I'm not saying that I'm special for it. I'm just saying I'm surprised that this is the national conversation with a player who's won two MVPs in back-to-back seasons and has a chance to go back-to-back as champions.
0: Soft.
1: Like, when have we ever seen something like that in sports where the consensus outside of Oklahoma City and Oklahoma limits, state limits, nobody likes this player? Is that a wrong assumption?
0: I mean,
1: who's walking around being like, ah, that's my dude. That's my number one guy. He's the best player in the league. That's my guy.
0: As much as people don't like LeBron, LeBron has never done anything this soft.
1: Yeah, it's true. It's true.
0: LeBron has never come out and been like, guys, stop making fun of me.
1: Stop making fun of the decision. Guys, stop doing that. Stop making fun of my checkered shirt when I decided to go to South Beach. Stop it, guys.
0: Stop making
1: fun of me. I mean, this is just insane. You can text the show 310-840-4910. I'm at a loss. I can't believe that that's real, that they sent a cease and desist to Underdog Sports.
0: I'm hoping they did it without his consent, because there's no, like, there's no way.
1: Oh, you know that that's the, he'll save face and say that it's his team. Everyone's got a team, and his team's the one that, they're the ones that did it. The 734, Mike in Detroit says he agrees that the league wants the face for basketball. That's Wemby. But the league is much better when there's faces and rivals.
0: Yeah.
1: And that's a good point. And I think that's why people are into this series, Thunder Spurs. It seems like these two teams don't like each other, and that's great. I love that. It's fantastic. It's Black and Abdallah here on Westwood One Sports and the Westwood One Sports app. Stop making fun of me. Come on, guys. Lamar Jackson was at OTAs yesterday for the Ravens. What he said was it's surprising. We'll tell you about it coming up next.
2: Less than 6 months after knee surgery, Patrick Mahomes is already back throwing at OTAs. But will the three-time Super Bowl MVP be fully ready for the Chiefs opener against Denver? Westwood One Sports.
3: And Doug.
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0: is Black and Abdallah on Westwood One Sports. 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
1: Big story in the NFL offseason, Lamar Jackson, his happiness with the Baltimore Ravens. The Ravens go out, they get a new head coach, Jesse Minter, defensive-minded head coach, takes over for the Ravens. And so some of the conversations like, okay, so Lamar Jackson's ready to take the next step to try and win a Super Bowl, but you go out and as a franchise, you hire a head coach who's not a offensive-minded guy. He's a defensive-minded head coach. How will Lamar Jackson react to this? So far here in the offseason, the OTA is taking place this week, and Lamar Jackson spoke to the media yesterday. This is what he had to say about the new coaches with the Ravens and with Lamar Jackson.
2: New coach, new OC, different new guys in positions. So everything is just new, basically, size upstairs, you know. But coaching staff is just new, and I can say it's a breath of fresh air because everything is just new. That's all.
1: So there you go. Lamar Jackson, breath of fresh air because it's new. There you go. Surprising guy. Maybe he's happy. He's ready to go.
3: I mean, he might be. Well, I mean, he's at OTAs, which is new for him. You know, it's new coach smell, right? You got that new coach smell. Everything is different until it's not. He's actually at OTAs, which is different for him. He's not being fined, so he's got a little extra money in his pocket, which he's not used to, which is good for him. And look, you've got a new offensive coordinator there too, so ideally you've got some different concepts there that are going to highlight what Lamar Jackson is capable of. They're clearly one of the favorites to win the AFC. You believe they're the best team in the AFC. I still think the Bills are the best team in the AFC. They're going to be right in contention to win a Super Bowl this year. And you have to, if you're him, you have to buy in. And right now, one of the big topics of conversation around the Ravens are his contract, is his contract extension. Yeah. And so for him right now, it has to be buy-in right now because he wants that big money deal. He wants that huge contract extension.
1: Well, you also have a quarterback that you mentioned, new OC. It's Declan Doyle. He's an offensive coordinator who's never called plays. Mm-hmm. So it's a new offense with a new offensive coordinator who's never been in that spot before. And you have a defensive-minded head coach. You mentioned the contract situation. Lamar Jackson also spoke about that yesterday, his future contract.
2: I was thinking about how I was going to respond to this question if I got it. But, you know, I'm going to give you the same answer I always give. I just want to keep those conversations private. You know, we restructured the deal, and that's what we have right now. So,
4: is there a chance that you could play out this season and just bet on yourself and not sign a contract?
2: We got the reconstruction done, like I said, Jerry. We're just going to go from there.
5: Do you feel, though, I mean, because it's now 20-some months until possibly be a free agent.
2: Jameson, you're trying to ask the question differently than Jerry just asked me.
5: I am.
2: Yeah, that's cool, but I'm going to do the same answer.
5: No, I have a little different question.
2: All right, go ahead.
5: Do you still envision yourself long-term here with the Ravens?
2: Absolutely. I love the Ravens. I love this organization. I love this city. Just the team that drafted me, you know, got a lot of love for me. And I believe, you know, I got a lot of love for the city and this team as well. So, like I told you, the reconstruction is done. Cool with that. But I love Baltimore. Like, everybody should know that by now.
1: All right. So there you go. Lamar Jackson. He's not going to say anything. He loves the city, loves the franchise, does not have a new deal for the future. Current deal restructured. Okay. We'll see how it goes. Seems very non-committal while trying to be someone committing to his current situation.
3: Mm-hmm.
1: Although I don't listen to that from Lamar Jackson and think to myself, well, he's out. I just don't think he has the contract that he was hoping to get at this point, and that's where he's at.
3: I mean, there is the potential out after this season, but technically he does have a contract through next season. So this isn't like the end of this deal. Like, obviously, you don't want him going into next season on the final year of his deal. So you want to restructure it. There is something that you want to do so you can create more cap space, so you can take care of other guys. It is a huge cap hit next year. Yeah, it's $84 million. That's a gigantic cap hit for the Ravens. And you, ideally, you restructure that. You extend him. You spread that over a few more years of Lamar Jackson. And ideally, you get that done, because we remember what happened when he went into the contract negotiations last time. And they said, sure, go out, test the market, see how that works for you. And what happened? It didn't work out for him. Nobody gave him the fully guaranteed contract that he was looking for. And he ended up re-signing with the Ravens.
6: Yes.
3: And then now we're into this whole thing. So there's no pressure on Lamar Jackson to get a deal done right now, because he's got a contract for next season. The financial security for him is there. If for some reason Lamar Jackson gets hurt during this season, the financial security for him is there. This is all on the Ravens to get a deal done, to get a restructure done, to avoid the gigantic cap hit next season. And you can let this play out and not do anything this season, because you have the entire offseason to get something done. So you can have these conversations, and Lamar Jackson is right in to answer these questions these ways. Like, this isn't a big deal right now, because you have the whole season. You can even not do it this season. You have all offseason, because there's still all of 2027. There's the whole offseason next year. There's still next year to get this done, because he's still under contract for next year.
6: No, I know he is. Isn't the concern that because of the fact that he's representing himself, like, he doesn't have an agent, and that the way that this has kind of gone, isn't the concern that he may pull a move that we are used to seeing in the NBA with superstars? That if he's disgruntled by any means, he'll just demand a trade and force his way out?
3: He could. I think also the concern,
6: like, isn't that the concern that, like, heading into this offseason and what's on the horizon, is that he is unwilling to negotiate the way that the team would prefer.
3: Sure.
6: And because of that, he might force something. And yeah, he just said to the media that he loves being there. He loves the franchise. But to me, that's always my read on what the concern over it would be.
3: I think also the concern is, and you heard one of the reporters ask, are you going to bet on yourself? Well, the last time the Ravens had a quarterback bet on themselves, Joe Flacco won the Super Bowl. And then he hamstrung the organization for the next 5 years. So, yeah. Like, if you do that and the Ravens do go out and they win the Super Bowl this year, and you have to give Lamar Jackson he's the next guy to go $65-70 million a year, and then he hamstrings your organization for the next 5 years. That's the problem. That's where the Ravens are looking at this and saying, hey, maybe we do need to get something done this offseason before we go out and potentially win the Super Bowl this year. Because if that is the case, we don't want to be the ones to reset the quarterback market with Lamar Jackson and give him some ungodly deal to reset the market, because he did bet on himself and doesn't have the representation and does go out and win the Super Bowl, and then he demands $75 million a year because he wants more money than Dak Prescott per year, because he's the highest paid quarterback at 60 some odd million a year and wants that money and wants to reset the market. That's the concern for the Ravens, because they are projected to be one of the best, if not the best, teams in the AFC right now.
6: Yeah, and if you want to talk about betting on himself, he's already won the MVP twice. Mm-hmm. Right now in DraftKings, MVP odds for this upcoming NFL season, Lamar Jackson is second in the odds at plus 650. The only player ahead of Lamar Jackson is Josh Allen at plus 550. Mahomes is third, tied with Justin Herbert and Joe Burrow. Drake May follows those three players at plus 1,100. Dak Prescott, Matthew Stafford, Caleb Williams, Jordan Love, Jane Daniels, and Brock Purdy. So that's your list of quarterbacks at the top of the MVP odds at this moment.
3: All AFC guys at the top there.
6: Yeah, I mean, but I think when we look at the two conferences,
3: mm-hmm.
6: the better teams are in the NFC. The better quarterbacks are all in the AFC.
3: Oh, yeah, absolutely. Absolutely.
6: And I think we mentioned, and you said that I think Baltimore is the best team in the AFC. You think Buffalo, those are the two top teams. Those are the two top quarterbacks. And in the MVP odds, those are the two top guys.
3: Yeah. And I think that, you know, I think it should play out that way. I mean, you look at the additions that Baltimore made, and you look at what, you know, the Buffalo has added, and adding a wide receiver and DJ Moore for Josh Allen, and both having new, it's weird too, because both bringing in new coaching staffs as well, thinking that they're both going to be back in the AFC, or, you know, at least getting close to and getting into an AFC championship game and getting to that mountaintop and getting to a Super Bowl with new coaching staffs, and getting there would be something with new coaching staffs and getting with the quarterbacks there and the threat there for the Ravens. If Lamar is betting on himself, not going into next year with a new deal would be a problem for the Ravens.
6: You can text the show at 310-840-4910. It's Black and Abdallah here on Westwood One Sports. We were talking earlier about how Shea Gilgeous-Alexander's lawyers are issuing a cease and desist letter to Underdog Sports. They put out there a promotional fake game where it's Operation. And every time it's Operation and it's Shea Gilgeous-Alexander, he's on the ground, and every time you touch a body part, it goes off, right? So, like, it's funny.
3: Yeah.
6: They created a version of the board game Operation. The buzzer goes off anytime you foul Gilgeous-Alexander or when you touch him. It's called Unethical Hoops. And they've been promoting it on social media. They've made 100 versions of these, and they're going to raffle them off. It's funny.
3: Yeah.
6: SGA's crew does not find it funny. A text from the 541 reads, NBA, National Baby Association. Oof. Come on, SGA. Put the binky down.
3: Wow.
6: It bothers him because he knows it's true. That's an all-time text. That's a good text.
3: That's
6: a great text message. Yes.
3: A quick perusal of Underdog, yes. NBA. They have not deleted any tweets involving SGA. His name, his image, and his likeness is all over. In fact, if I were them, and I'm not running Underdog.
6: No.
3: I'm not running Underdog Sports, so don't C&D me. Shea Gilgeous-Alexander. I would change my avatar to the little dog with the cape, but the little dog face would be SGA. The face on the dog would be SGA. If I were Underdog.
6: If you were doing it.
3: I were Underdog, but I'm not. I'm but Adam Abdallah. So.
6: It's Black and Abdallah here on Westwood One Sports, sponsored by Progressive Commercial Insurance, protecting small businesses with affordable coverage options. 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Now, you said SGA's name slowly there.
3: Yeah, I did.
6: Because earlier in the show, I think you called him Shane Gillis Alexander.
3: No, I said Shea Gillis. I didn't say Shane.
6: It sounded like you said Shane Gillis.
3: I didn't say Shane. I said Shea Gillis.
6: At which point, I couldn't keep a straight face.
3: I messed you up for the whole show, because every time you've said it, you've slowed down too now.
6: Shea Gillis Alexander.
3: Yeah, but every time you've said it in a sentence, you've kind of...
6: Now I'm picturing Shane Gillis driving to the hoop, laying on the floor. If you go to our YouTube channel, Black and Abdallah show.
3: Yeah.
6: I believe Raj has been working hard on some AI slop.
3: I think Claude has.
6: He's come up with what Shane Gillis would look like in a Thunder uniform on the ground.
3: Oh,
6: jeez.
3: God,
6: I think that doesn't look right.
3: I think Shane's let himself go a little bit, even for him. Is he wearing Allbirds?
6: While playing in the NBA playoffs. Yes. What's wrong with his face?
3: What's wrong with his face? That's a bad face, for him.
6: So Raj has posted
7: I'm a one-shot
6: on
7: AI
6: YouTube.
7: Slop, guys. I don't ask it to revise or tweak. What you put in the AI slot machine, one shot. Yeah.
3: Are they already facing the Knicks?
6: It looks like it.
3: Wow.
6: It looks like the Knicks and the Golden State Warriors are playing, even though Shane Gillis is laying on the floor.
7: By the way,
6: AI slop, yes.
7: Because I at least find this funny. These were the instructions I gave it. Hi, Copilot. Yeah. I need you to put comedian Shea Gillis in an Oklahoma City Thunder uniform flopping like Shea Gilgeous-Alexander. Those were the instructions, and that's what we got.
3: I like how you say hi to. You're so polite to the AI.
6: You don't say hi to it.
7: Because when Terminator goes down, they're going to remember I was nice.
6: coming
3: did
6: for you
3: first. Did you say thank you to it after you spit out the
7: Yes,
3: no,
7: I did.
3: You're not supposed to say thank you.
7: No, you are. You are. Because when Robert Patrick is the T-1000 and he's coming after me, I remember I was nice to him.
6: Unreal. The amount of fossil fuels we're burning because Raj is saying please and thank you to the chat
3: bots. A small pond was just drained because you said thank you to the AI.
6: So you can see the picture up on our YouTube live stream, Bleck and Abdallah Show. Make sure you like and subscribe.
7: When you guys are
6: to
7: hiding behind John Connor, just remember, you could have just said thank you and please, and you'd have been all right.
6: Sure. Mm-hmm. All right. Thank you, Raj. We appreciate it. It's Bleck and Abdallah here on Westwood One Sports. Adam Silver got a chance to talk to ESPN yesterday, and he talked about the issue of flopping, also tanking in the NBA. We hear from Adam Silver coming up next.
0: The Vegas Golden Knights are in the Stanley Cup Final for the third time in their 9-year history. Will it be Carolina or Montreal that stands between a return to Sin City for Lord Stanley's Cup? Westwood One Sports.
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5: The Ticket's High Impact Analytics text line number is 479-587-9921. It's like having a direct line to John Calipari, except we won't ask you how you got this number.

0: are taking place. I just saw a note from NBA PR stating that the game on Sunday, game four of the Western Conference Finals, was the most watched game four of the Western Conference Finals since 1999. So, you know, like, we continue to see these numbers. Spurs, Thunder, we knew all season long in the NBA that those are the two best teams. They were two teams that have won 60-plus games facing off in the playoffs. The first time we've had that since the 90s when the Jordan Bulls took on the Utah Jazz in the NBA Finals. So it's been quite some time before we've seen two teams that everyone knows are the two best teams facing off in a playoff series, and the audience is responding. People are watching. People are following. Yet, a lot of the conversation with the NBA is negative, right? It's tanking. It's load management. It's flopping. It's all the different things that have taken place in this season that are not basketball on the court. Adam Silver yesterday had a chance to talk with ESPN, and he mentioned that tanking is the top issue for NBA fans.
1: We have to fix incentives so teams aren't out there with an incentive to be bad. It's the number one issue for our fans right now. It's nobody wants to see that. It completely obviously goes away once we get to the playoffs, but we just got to fix that problem.
0: So that was Adam Silver yesterday on ESPN television. And okay, yeah, I agree. I do think tanking is the top issue for most NBA fans because it affects the most. When you have a third of the league all not trying, that's a problem with your product on a night-to-night basis.
2: I mean,
0: it just is.
2: I still think it's load management because but at least if I know my team is going to be bad, like I can still take my kids to a game and like my kids don't care who's going to be out there. They just want to go see a basketball game. Whereas like if I'm going to a game and I want to see the Lakers and Luka's just going to sit out and I don't know that, I'm going to be pissed if I walk in and he's just sitting out for load management. Like, that's the difference. And if I go see another team and a superstar is going to sit out for load management, I'm going to be pissed because he's sitting out for load management. If I know a team is going to be bad, then okay, that team, as long as the team is trying to be bad and there's light at the end of the tunnel, like you're trying to rebuild and you're trying to build a team the way the Thunder were rebuilt and the way, you know, the Spurs got Wemby, and like there's hope and that you can build on hope. There's something for fans to rally behind. Load management is something that you can't predict and night in and night out. And it's so expensive to go to games and to have all these different streaming services to watch games. And if I tune in and I spend the money to watch these games and the stars aren't playing, what's the point?
0: Well, it's not to say that load management is not a problem. I understand your concern. I just don't know if the concern of showing up from night to night because little Johnny wants to see Luka play is as big of a problem of thousands of little Johnnies not even paying attention to their local team because their local team isn't trying to win at all. That to me is a much larger scale issue. Both issues. They're both problems. Ideally, you would have your stars playing in all the games so every little Johnny that goes to a game gets to see his star. Right? Like that, ideally, that would be the way to do it. I don't think it's ideal for the NBA to have 12 to 13 teams actively not try to win games at the end of a season, which totally dissipates any interest to the final month and a half of the regular season. So there are people in those arenas where the teams are bad, where, yeah, they would prefer to see the stars, but some of those teams don't have stars. Some of those teams aren't good enough to even have anyone that's a draw that you would want to see or hope. Like, some teams weren't even, like, as a Chicago Bulls fan, the Bulls didn't have anyone good enough that I would be pissed that they were load managing. Who am I? Well, I'm going to be upset that Josh Giddey isn't in the lineup? Please.
2: No, but the Bulls...
0: The problem with the Bulls is that they weren't trying. Problem with other teams is that they're not trying. That's the large problem in the NBA.
2: You might say that, but Adam Silver will say, okay, but the Bulls lead the league in attendance every year, so they clearly don't have a problem if they're not trying. Like, the Bulls are an exception to the rule because they lead their top 2-3 in attendance every single year. So Bulls fans don't care that they don't try.
0: You get the point.
2: I do.
0: The point was, if you're in New Orleans, your team's not trying. That might be a bad example. I think they're just poorly ran.
2: Yeah.
0: But if you look at Utah was actively not trying to win games.
2: Yeah.
0: So that to me is a much larger problem than having teams resting stars because they are hoping that the stars ready to play in the playoffs. That would tell me that those teams are trying to win on a larger scale.
2: Yeah, but if they end up with Darren Peterson or AJ DeBonta or someone like that, and they end up changing their franchise, it was worth it. It was absolutely worth it. And then you get butts in seats and you get people watching, and it was 100% worth it for them.
0: You could argue that. No doubt.
2: I am arguing that. Yeah, I'm absolutely arguing that.
0: You are also looking at it like that's a final answer. You're right in that conversation. I don't subscribe to that. For every team that tanks or actively tries to lose, you don't get a net result of guaranteed success on the other end.
2: No, I get that, but I think that it's a bigger problem that you have superstars.
0: You could argue that there is a guarantee with load management that the teams that were able to successfully do that could move farther in the playoffs. Again, there's no guarantees, but like, I don't think it's a surprise. The Spurs limited Wemby's not minutes, and he was healthy to go in the playoffs.
2: He also can't perform in games back-to-backs.
0: Well, that's not true. They haven't played any back-to-backs in the postseason.
2: Every other game, he doesn't play well.
0: All right. Give me the full list. When we come back, I want to see every game. And I want
2: every other game in the Western Conference Finals, he hasn't played well.
0: We're going to also update A.J. Brown in the Eagles. That situation next.
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1: Yo, Abdallah mentioned that Wemby cannot play back-to-back games well. Is that the research project that we are conducting here during the commercial break?
2: Yeah, listen, Chris.
1: What do you have here?
2: Sometimes great thinkers are often mocked. Galileo, Socrates, Christopher Columbus was told that the world was flat, and then now we live in America. So I'm just telling you that when the playoffs started...
1: Is that how that worked?
2: Game one, he put up 35 points against Portland. The next game, he had 5 points, and they lost. The next game, they won. He had 27. Then they won the next game after that, but he only had 17 points. Hold on a second. No. Let me finish.
1: Okay.
2: Then game four of the Western Conference semifinals, when he had 39 points. Then game five, he only showed up and had 4 points. He shot the ball 5 times. Remember, he was ejected, though, so that's fine.
1: Oh, we're counting that one?
2: They lost that game, though, because he probably left because he was tired.
1: You're not going to bring up the fact that he left with a concussion against the Blazers in the game where he scored 5?
2: If you remember the game where they went to double overtime and he had 41 points, the next game he only scored 21 points. He only scored 21 points.
1: Okay. That was a bad game?
2: That's a bad game. They lost that game.
1: You're not looking at the 17 rebounds, 6 assists, 4 blocks.
2: No, he only scored 21 points. They lost that game. They needed him to go to the free throw line more. He only got to the line 2 times.
1: He's only a scorer.
2: That's not being efficient.
1: He's a scoring player only, huh?
2: They lost that game.
1: Got it.
2: Did they lose that game?
1: I didn't say they didn't.
2: The next night he put up 26 points.
1: Bad game.
2: They lost that game.
1: A bad game.
2: They lost that game. Okay. When he put up 33 points in the win.
1: What is your metric for playing well?
2: Scoring points.
1: Scoring points and winning game.
2: Getting to the free throw line.
1: Scoring point, winning
2: getting
1: game.
2: Getting to the free throw line. And then game five, he's standing around with his hands on his knees. He only scored 20 points. He only put up 15 shots. What are we doing here? The dude gets tired. That's what he's doing. He's standing around. Sure. I'm watching on TV the Wemby paradox. Why is he standing around? I'm watching analysts on TV explain to me, why is he standing around in game five, not moving with the offense? Why is he standing around and not moving with the offense like he did in game four? Why, when he scored 33 points? When they won that game, the explanation is simple. Sometimes the explanation is simple.
1: Is it?
2: What goes up must come down.
1: Sure.
2: The explanation is easy, Chris. Like I said, thought leaders are often mocked.
1: Yeah, well,
2: Wemby is tired.
1: You're certainly loud. That's for sure.
2: The reason he didn't win MVP is because he didn't play enough minutes in the regular season.
1: Just a couple of fact-checking moments on your rant here.
2: And the reason they lost at home in game four is because he was tired.
1: Okay.
2: The reason they lost Tuesday night, because he's tired. The reason they can't win in these games that they're playing every other night is because he's tired.
1: Okay.
2: And they'll win tonight because he's not tired anymore. And
1: what's the difference there?
2: Because he's not moving as much. You're seeing it. You're seeing it in real time. He's standing with his hands.
1: This?
2: He's standing around. They're showing the video. They're showing the clips of it. He's standing around doing nothing in these games.
1: But you said he was tired. You say he's not going to be tired tonight, but it's the same rest.
2: But he's standing around doing nothing in game five. He's just standing there letting the offense do nothing.
1: How is this a show?
2: Are you watching the same game I am?
1: Can I fact check a couple of your items there?
2: Go ahead.
1: First of all, you said he had a bad game against Portland, the second game of that series.
2: Mm-hmm.
1: First round, he left the game after 12 minutes with a concussion. Smacked his head on the floor.
2: All right, well, he was tired.
1: You said it's 5 points, bad game.
2: Bad game. He left.
1: All right, so that's one.
2: Well, he was tired. He went to go take a nap.
1: You also gave the metric that you are counting good games based on points.
2: Yes.
1: And shot attempts.
2: Yeah, he's supposed to be an MVP.
1: Okay, all right. He doesn't do anything else, right?
2: He's supposed to be an MVP, dude. You're supposed to score points. What did his coach say after the game? What did his coach say after the game in game five? We need him to score more than 20 points. So it's not just me.
1: Okay.
2: It's the head coach of the Spurs said, we need him to score more than 20 points. The head coach of

0: of the team said we need him to score more than 20 points in a game in order to win. So maybe he should listen to his head coach and thought leader Adam Abdallah.
1: Okay.
0: Maybe he should. Yeah. Maybe he should listen to me and his head coach. I don't know.
1: Okay, so your,
0: I don't know.
1: Your metric is points, shot attempts.
0: Oh, it's not just me and his. It's me and his head coach. Get it right.
1: And wins.
0: It's me and his head coach.
1: Well, I'm talking to you.
0: It's me and his head coach, though.
1: Okay. So you said points, mm-hmm. shot attempts, and mm-hmm. wins.
0: Yeah, well,
1: so,
0: I mean, it's the playoffs.
1: By your...
0: I'm not head coach of the Cleveland Cavaliers here who's doing metrics based on projected wins and projected points.
1: Okay. By your metrics, game two of the semifinals against the Timberwolves.
0: Yeah, I know he left because he did the elbow.
1: That was a different game.
0: Oh, yeah, game four.
1: Sure. Why not? Game two, they won 133-95. Mm-hmm. By your metric, good game.
0: Good game.
1: Although you're going to tell me that it was a bad game because he only had 19 points. But then you were also saying in a different part of your rambling rant there that it's the shot attempts. He had 15 shot attempts. So I'm not, which is it?
0: I didn't say it was a good game.
1: They won the game.
0: I didn't say it was a good game.
1: You said it was a bad one.
0: I just said it was a bad, they didn't need him a good game.
1: That was a bad one, but they didn't need
0: 39 points the next night was a good game.
1: Okay. Also a win. Yes.
0: Yeah.
1: Okay. All right.
0: They don't need him every single night.
1: Okay. Nope. Correct. And the clincher against the Timberwolves, 19 points, bad game.
0: Yeah,
1: even though they won.
0: They don't need him every single night.
1: Ah, bad game though. 11 shot attempts.
0: They don't need him every single. Do you understand that you like a championship level team? You don't need your superstar every single night.
1: I don't think you understand that Wemby's best attribute is not is scoring the basketball.
0: When his head coach says we need more than 20 points from our best player, maybe it should be.
1: They play their best when he isn't doing that.
0: Okay, well, the head coach says different. So maybe...
1: Well, I'm talking to you.
0: Well, maybe you should talk to the head coach.
1: Fine. Book him. You book him.
0: Okay.
1: Get Coach Johnson on the show and we'll ask.
0: Well, he said it. He said, I don't need to ask him. Someone else asked him. Maybe it was Michael C. Wright, friend of the show, who asked him.
1: I don't know what you're doing right
0: now.
1: Who
0: said, what do you need him to do? Oh, we need him to score more points. We need the best player in the world to score more points so we can win the game. I don't know.
1: Yeah, I don't know. I agree. I don't know. I was unaware that Victor Wembanyama is a scoring player only. He does nothing else.
0: His coach said he needed
1: to. Brings nothing else to the table.
0: His coach said he needed to score more points.
1: He's just a guy that's out there.
0: His coach said he needed to score more points. Maybe if he was better defensively, too, they wouldn't lose games. He wasn't so tired.
1: All right. It's Black and Abdallah here on Westwood One Sports and the Westwood One Sports app. That was an interesting exercise. I'm not sure if your point was proven there.
0: Thought leaders are often
1: But yes,
0: until they're proven right.
1: According
0: Wait till he plays more minutes next year.
1: According to Adam Abdallah, Wembanyama can only play one good game at a time.
0: Bookmark this
1: when he has a following bad game after.
0: Bookmark this when he plays more minutes next year.
1: I'm sure he will.
0: Okay.
1: Why? That's not a surprise.
0: It will. It will be.
1: He only played 29 a night this past season.
0: Exactly. Oh, but they need it because he's going to play more minutes next year because they realize he needs to play more to stretch his ass out. Phrasing.
1: It's Black and Abdallah here on Westwood One Sports and the Westwood One Sports app. Will A.J. Brown be traded on Monday? June 1st is Monday, and we have seen and heard the reports here the entire offseason that not only it's will he be traded on June 1st, but will he be traded to the New England Patriots specifically on June 1st? Diana Rossini's the one that reported that months ago.
0: Ooh.
1: That was going to be the case. Well, you know Diana Rossini from the Mike Vrabel, Diana Rossini back and forth.
2: Where in the world is
3: Mike Vrabel and Diana Rossini?
1: Interlocking fingers on top of a roof in Sedona. Yes, but she, when she was still with The Athletic, was reporting that June 1st, it was likely to get done, a A.J. Brown trade to the Patriots. Now, we do have new information, as Ian Rappaport, ESPN, told that he was on ESPN, and he said that the Eagles and the Patriots are still far apart on a Brown trade.
4: You know, we're all waiting for June 1st to happen, so the cap hit is in half for the Philadelphia Eagles, and they could trade him. I just don't know that it's going to be like, snap your fingers and the deal is done. because the two sides are where they have been, which is the Eagles wanting a first-round pick in 2027. The Patriots, the most likely destination. We'll see if someone else arises, but Patriots, the most likely destination, not being willing to give up a first-round pick as of right now. That means they're not particularly close, and yeah, there's a chance this could drag on for the foreseeable future.
1: Could drag on. So how are the relations with A.J. Brown and his teammates with the Eagles, right? Like, could there be a possibility that A.J. Brown returns? OTAs are taking place. Jalen Hurts spoke to the media yesterday, and he was asked about the future of A.J. Brown.
5: Pick the right question to sip on, huh? No, I think for us, you know, we're focused on learning the offense. It really doesn't change in terms of our approach to improve. You know, there's an if, obviously been lingering, a lingering thing, but, you know, none can replace all the greatness that we achieved together.
1: So there you go. Also, Jalen Hurts went on to say that they're good. That, quote, they're really good, the two of them. And he mentioned that he think they had their wedding. He wasn't invited, but they're really good. So there you go. A.J. Brown in the Eagles. The Eagles have their OTAs going on this week. A.J. Brown is not there.
0: I would invite the godfather of my daughter to my wedding. Wouldn't you?
1: Yeah, you would think, but they're really good. Quote, they're really good.
0: Wouldn't you, in someone that you entrust with the life of your child, should something happen to you and your significant other?
1: You would think.
0: You would be invited to you and your significant other's wedding?
1: You would think.
0: I mean, that's kind of weird, don't you think? A.J. Brown is not going to be an Eagle. I don't know if it happens on Monday. The reports from Ian Rappaport say that New England is reluctant to give up the first-round pick that the Eagles want. And that is what is holding this up. Because the draft is so much deeper and so much better than the last draft that we just had about a month or so ago. And so that is what is holding this up, or will hold this up come Monday, June 1st. And the reason that the holdup is, and why this is taking place June 1st, is because it's financially better for the Eagles to spread A.J. Brown's money and split it up after June 1st per the contract. So if they do this after June 1st, or on June 1st, or after, it will save them some money. And they get a better draft pick because it's after the draft that just took place. Now, does this mean another team could get involved? Well, the Rams reportedly were involved before the draft that just took place in Pittsburgh.
1: How would we describe that? Some light sniffing?
0: Some light sniffing?
1: Some light sniffing around the situation?
0: Well, but that would have involved moving on from Davante Adams, but now that Davante Adams' contract is kicked in and that guaranteed money is kicked in, that's no longer a thing because they've already given him that money. So you can't move on from that now. So that's not going to happen. So maybe there's another team that jumps in if this drags on. The longer this drags on, the more likely it is that another team could jump in and offer up a better pick, because New England has Super Bowl aspirations again. So another team that the Eagles think won't get as far as New England could jump in and make this happen. And so anything could happen if this doesn't get done on June 1st, if New England is reluctant to give up that first round pick.
1: Do you want to do some super early scouting for the draft next year? Wide receivers. Jeremiah Smith from Ohio State expected to be the number one wide receiver on the board.
0: Yeah.
1: Cam Coleman from Texas should be the second guy. Ryan Coleman Williams from Alabama is another name.
0: Yep.
1: Charlie Becker from Indiana. There's a lot of names. Yep. So I think, right, here's my thought. Does A.J. Brown win the Super Bowl for the Patriots? I don't know if that really is that. I don't think he's the missing piece to them getting to the Super Bowl or winning the Super Bowl. So if you want additions to your wide receiver core for your young quarterback, it may be more valuable for you to wait for the NFL draft next year. I get it. You won't be able to use the player in this upcoming season.
0: Yeah.
1: But I do understand not wanting to give up a first-round draft pick for A.J. Brown. Is A.J. Brown at this time worth a first-round draft pick? I don't know. He was a 1,000-yard receiver for 7 touchdowns last season.
0: Yeah, but you would think. I mean, there
1: like,
0: was
1: like, okay, in a new situation.
0: Yeah.
1: New quarterback.
0: Yeah.
1: Is it going to unlock the A.J. Brown that we saw like 4 years ago?
0: Well, in the hit piece that was put out against Jalen Hurts early in the offseason on ESPN about the tension between Jalen Hurts and A.J. Brown, it made it seem that a lot of it was on Jalen Hurts and his displeasure with the offense. Now, the Eagles do have a new offensive coordinator, so maybe that changes. And maybe this does change for A.J. Brown. Maybe he does get more touchdowns. And maybe that 1,000 yards does tick up a little bit. Now, the Patriots did sign Romeo Doubs, so they do have another wide receiver. Like, he's not A.J. Brown level, but it's another,
1: no,
0: it's another guy. Now, look, right now, you can't go in with Romeo Doubs and Kayshon Boutte and Mac Hollins as your guys if you're the Patriots. Like, that's not going to get it done. I think the Patriots are going into this offseason anticipating having A.J. Brown.
1: If you told me the asking price was a second and something else, that to me makes more sense. A.J. Brown to me is no longer a first-round pick traded player.
0: The thought
1: He's
0: for
1: not
0: me,
1: that good anymore.
0: The thought for me of giving up a first-round pick for A.J. Brown was doable because it was the 31st overall pick.
1: Yeah, no.
0: In the last draft that we just had.
1: And I'm not trying to rain on the Patriots parade, but we all expect New England to take a step back in this upcoming season. That so could, then you're talking about...
0: That could be the 25th pick, the 26th pick.
1: Well, you're being generous. I'm guessing it's going to be in the mid-teens.
0: Whoa, that far of a backslide?
1: Well, you think the Patriots are going to make the playoffs?
0: I would expect them to be a wild card team. You don't think they're making the playoffs at all.
1: You didn't even finish that word because you couldn't get you couldn't muster out
0: my
1: the,
0: voice
1: the
0: went so,
1: confidence
0: my,
1: to say... Wild
0: voice,
1: card team.
0: Well, because I want to see if they get him or not. My voice went so high that I don't know.
1: I don't know, man. There's a lot. Buffalo is going to be the best team in the division.
0: Yes.
1: There's a lot of really good teams in the AFC. Yes, they should be competing for a wild card spot. But if they are not a wild card team, then you're looking at like the 17th pick, the 16th pick.
0: Whew. Well, if that's the case, then...
1: Now, I'm not giving up that for A.J. Brown. Come on now.
0: But the Patriots don't think that. Like, the Patriots aren't sitting there thinking we're going to have the 16th overall pick, and that's why we're not giving it up for A.J. Brown. The Patriots are sitting there thinking we're giving up the 32nd pick for A.J. Brown.
1: Yeah, every team does that.
0: I know, but that's why they're hesitant to give that up. So they're even hesitant of thinking that we're giving up the 32nd pick.
1: It's Black and Abdallah here on Westwood One Sports and the Westwood One Sports app. All right, coming up next, we need to get Raj's opinion on your opinion on Wembanyama and his inability to play two good games in a row. So we will talk to Raj. Over-unders with Raj coming up next.
6: The Thunder beat the Spurs and lead the series 3-2. SGA and crew are a win away from punching their ticket to their second consecutive finals. Will they get it done tonight in San Antonio? Westwood One Sports.
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1: The reason Ryan Silverfield is going to have an easier time changing the culture than what most people are giving him credit for is because you're starting over with a new team. 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

0: Westwood One Sports. Here's Chris Black and Adam Abdallah.
1: That's right. We're hanging out with you until 3 Eastern right here on Westwood One Sports and the Westwood One Sports app. Broadcasting live each and every day from the great city of Chicago. And now it's time for Over and Unders with Raj as we go to Parts Unknown in Colorado.
2: And the next question comes from the line of Raj Sharan with Westwood One. Please proceed.
1: Please proceed. Hello, Raj.
3: Hello, Black. Hello, Abdallah. And Scout's Honor. I did not plan this way. When I wrote the over-under questions, I did not know that you guys would be going at it, not only about Wemby, but specifically Wemby scoring the segment leading in, because it's literally the first question I wrote in over-unders. Yeah. Mm-hmm. Bleck is a fan of Wemby's game affecting all areas of the basketball court. Abdallah, he is backing up the Spurs coach that Wemby needs to score more points. So that's going to lead us right into our first over-under question. Victor Wembanyama is going to score over or under 24.5 points tonight. He's averaging 18.5 in this series. Abdallah, is Wemby going to do what his coach wants him to do?
4: I want Chris to go first. I want to look up his point total. I want to look up his point total, so I don't want to stall. I want to look up his point total. I'm looking up his point total on DraftKings. Come on, give me a second.
3: Is that a very Seinfeld there? Come on!
4: Yeah, I know. Give me a second! I'm stalling!
3: What's the deal there? Playing peanuts!
1: All right, we used up all the Seinfeld references right there for the week for the network.
4: Well, Costas, I think, is off tomorrow. So.
1: That was the tip-in. The tip-in was, what's Costas going to do tomorrow?
4: He's off tomorrow. I think it's
3: 28. It's 28 tonight on DraftKings.
4: Okay. Yeah. Okay, so I think he's going to go over. He's going to go over because every other game, he has a good game because he had his hands on his knees and he's just waiting. We just wait till I get back home and I've had my rest and I've slept in my bed.
1: Same rest.
4: Slept in my bed. Yeah, but it's different rest because he's slept in my bed.
1: What are you doing?
5: He's lost his damn mind.
4: I tell you guys, thought leaders are often mocked.
1: Yeah. Uh-huh. Mm-hmm. I think it'll be over the 24.5 because I think he will have a good game tonight, Raj. So I'm going to go over on it. What did you make of about 20 minutes ago here on the show? Abdallah trying to say that Wemby cannot play a good game unless he scores points and has shot attempts. What did you think of that, Raj?
3: I believe it began again about him not playing enough minutes in the regular season, right? And then that evolved into
1: the
4: back to back.
3: Now, what I find interesting is I didn't even realize that Wemby wasn't playing that many minutes in the regular season until months ago. Bleck brought it up. Like you caught it, Chris, he doesn't play that much, and it's going to be interesting to see how it works in the playoffs when he plays more. So that evolves into Abdallah's opinion that after game one, when we were ready to crown this dude, like, the greatest player of all time, and Abdallah's, like, the one guy who's like, I don't know here, I'm a little worried, he didn't play enough minutes. And we're like, that was your takeaway from last night? And Abdallah's sitting there, he's like, he looks so tired in overtime. And now here we are games later, and Abdallah, he's doing the shrug emoji right now because he's like, I was right.
4: I was right.
3: That's what I took away from it.
1: He's like half right. I don't know about that.
4: I'm just saying.
1: I don't know if he's necessarily right. Okay,
4: Raj. Saying.
3: What a tangled web we weaved over this entire thing.
1: Very, I'm going to go over on it.
3: All right, guys. Let's go to the NFL. We talked about the Baltimore Ravens earlier today. Lamar Jackson usually isn't at this stuff. He's there. He seems happy. Breath of fresh air. He's got a positive attitude. So I ask, under his new head coach, Jesse Minter, and really his new OC coming from the Chicago Bears, Declan Doyle, Lamar Jackson will pass for over or under 31.5 touchdowns this season. Real drastic difference in performance the last 2 years. Last year, he only played 13 games, tossed 21 touchdowns. You go back the year before he played the full season, he tossed 41. So split the difference at 31.5 touchdowns for Lamar Jackson his first year in a new offense. Bleck?
1: Yeah, and Raj, like, when you hear those numbers, it's not a equal representation based on, oh, well, if he plays more games, he'll throw more touchdowns. I mean, you're telling me in a 4-game difference, he threw 20 more touchdowns than he did the year before, which is insane. I'm guessing he will be better this upcoming season. I'm going to go under the 31.5, but I don't think his success for touchdown passes has anything to do with the actual new offense that will be implemented. It will be whether or not he can stay healthy. If he can play enough games, which it goes back to the same conversation we have with various different running quarterbacks.
4: Mm-hmm.
1: If you run more, or you are a quarterback who looks to leave the pocket, you are hurt and hit more often than other quarterbacks. So if the new offense can get him to stay in the pocket and be a pocket passer more than usual, then he has a chance to go over. I just don't think it'll happen in year one. 31.5, I will go under.
4: I'm going to say over, but I think this is why. So the year he threw 41 touchdowns 2 years ago, he was sacked 23 times. Last year, and I know it was four less games, he threw 21 touchdowns. He was sacked 36 times. Declan Doyle coming from where? Chicago with Ben Johnson. What is the one thing Ben Johnson did with Caleb Williams? He cut his sacks by more than half. So if we think that Declan Doyle can do that with Lamar Jackson and get those sacks back down from 36 and cut them down to, let's say, 20, 23 again, then those numbers could go back up around, I'm not going to say 41, but could go to 31, 32. Because if you're getting rid of the football faster, if you're progressing through the offense, if you're going through all your reads, that kind of stuff, I think that the offense will flow better. I think that if you're getting sacked less, that means you're moving the ball down the field, all that kind of stuff. You're not getting behind the sticks, you're not getting behind the chains, all that kind of stuff. So I'm going to go over because I think those same concepts are going to come to Baltimore with Declan Doyle.
3: All right, guys, let's go back over to the hardwood. I don't know what the legal implications are of our next topic, so I'm just going to disclaim, start off there. I hope Shea's attorneys aren't listening. All right, Abdallah, Shea Gilgeous-Alexander will shoot over or under 9.5 free throws tonight. He's averaging just over 10 during the Western Conference Finals.
4: Ooh, I'm going to say they're on the road. I'm going to go under because you're going to get a Spurs-friendly whistle tonight. I'm going to go under. If this goes 7 and you go back to Oklahoma and you ask us this again, it's because the game's over the weekend. So you can ask us this again tomorrow because if it goes 7, you can ask us this again tomorrow.
1: Saturday.
4: So the game will be Saturday. So you can ask us this again tomorrow. I'll go over for game 7, but I'll say under tonight because the game is on the road and the whistle will be Spurs friendly.
1: Tomorrow we will play fill in the blank.
4: I understand that, but you could say how many will be and I could fill in the blank.
3: SGA
4: and I could
3: will
4: say,
3: shoot blank free throws.
4: So
3: in
4: he'll
3: game
4: shoot
3: seven.
4: Blank free throws. So yeah.
1: Raj, I'm going to go over. I think Shea Gilgeous-Alexander will get to the free throw line tonight, but I don't see that being like the way the game is dictated. I think he will get to the foul line many times, but I think the Spurs start off quickly, and he will be the one that's like keeping the Thunder in the game with his ability to dribble drive into the paint and then flop away. And then he will be rewarded in some situations. But I do think that the whistle will be heavy on the Thunder defensively. I think where the Spurs will be more aggressive at home going after the basket, especially like Stephon Castle dribbling into the paint and then being able to body as he gets the... we saw in game one, Dylan Harper was able to do that. And it really hasn't happened since game one. So I'm looking for the Spurs to be more aggressive towards the basket tonight, but SGA will go over the free throw number you've set.
3: All right, guys, back up to Philadelphia. We heard from Jalen Hurts earlier today. We presume AJ Brown is gone. Mekhi Lemon is in. Look, last year, Jalen Hurts did not rank in the top half of quarterbacks in passing yards. So I ask, Jalen, Hulu has live sports Hurts, will rank over or under 13.5 in the league in ranking in passing yards this season? Abdallah?
4: Under or so or over
1: what
4: I'm gonna well worse like so I'm gonna say over that number so he's gonna be worse
3: be
4: than
3: over.
4: That
3: yeah
4: over
3: if he's
4: over
3: like 16th or 17th or 18th
4: yeah so over is what I meant to say yeah over so yeah. He's worse than that is yeah. What I mean yeah over that so he's worse than that
1: I'm with you guys. Yeah. He's going to be worse this year, too.
4: That is what I mean to say. Yeah.
1: I'm going to go over as well.
4: Yeah. I got confused of under which under over meant worse.
3: We're not buying that he knows the pressure is on him after the hit piece.
1: Yeah, we're going to
3: sell. He's going to put it all together.
4: He's got Mekhi Lemon. He's got like a new pieces there, another new offensive coordinator. I just think there's too much turnover for him to be on pace with that. So I'm going to say worse than the 13.5. So I'm going to go over.
3: Yeah. All right, guys.
1: I'm going to go over as well.
3: All right. So you guys both go over on Hurts, yep, meaning he'll be worse. And finally, we'll hear a little later in the show from Rob Manfred, the head of Major League Baseball. But this has been a big one that we've hinted a little at. So I figured, you know what? Let's go ahead and put a number on this sucker. All right. So Major League Baseball is going to miss over under 81.5 games, half the season next year, due to a work stoppage. Christopher Black.
1: Okay, my answer is it'll be under because I don't think baseball is that stupid. You can't the Major League Baseball is thriving right now. People love baseball. You have a team that's going for a three-peat. So that's a fascinating storyline with the Dodgers. They're also a team that is easily hateable for markets where they are not spending the way the Dodgers do. They are a villain that everyone can kind of point to. I think the fact that in recent years that the pitch clock has added to the snappiness of going to the ballpark and enjoying a baseball game in under 2.5 hours, it baseball's great. The ratings were up last year in the Major League Baseball playoffs. We saw in the World Series the ratings were great. We've seen here in the first month and change of the MLB season, we're now ending the second month of the season, that the national TV ratings for baseball this year have been up. So baseball's having a moment right now. You cannot derail the social enthusiasm for baseball by sitting out half of a season. You cannot do that. Someone's got to fold. You got to play baseball next year. I'm going to go under the number of 81.5.
4: What did you say? They're not that stupid?
1: They're not that stupid.
4: Oh, they are the...
1: Baseball's not that stupid.
4: They are the stupidest.
1: No, they are the dumbest.
4: They are the stupidest. They are the dumbest. They can and they will. I'm going to say over. They are so far apart. You have owners fighting with owners. Owners fighting with owners. Some of them want a salary cap and some of them don't. So not only are the two sides, the players and the owners, fighting, you have owners that can't agree. That's the problem. You have owners of the Dodgers and the Mets that say, let us spend. Let me spend it. Let me show it and throw it. And you've got owners of other teams that say, "What? No, stop paying all these players. You're making me look bad. You're making me, the cheap owner, look bad because you're giving Ohtani $1 billion and deferring it for 70 years.
1: Don't talk about Jerry Reinsdorf like that. Abdallah, that's not right.
4: So they can't get along within themselves. How do you think they're going to get along with the players? There's no way. There's no way. So it's over. It's for sure over.
3: All right, and that does it for Over Under, guys. Over Under, could I make it if I drove to Chicago now? Could I make it by tomorrow so we can catch that flight to Italy? For those that don't know, we were planning an impromptu Italy trip this weekend.
1: Yes, and it's because Raj wants to go see, there's a wrestling match.
3: The Clash in Italy. Unfortunately, and by the way, guys, unfortunately, the event is sold out. We can make an offer on secondhand tickets. I just finished the conversion. We can sit in the nosebleeds for about $500 U.S. a pop, the three of us in the nosebleeds, if we want to go to the Inapoli Arena in Torino, Italy?
1: Sure.
4: Yeah, sounds whatever good. You said. Yeah, why not?
3: So that plus the last second flight to Italy and me driving up, no problem. We'll have fun. And you guys have friends in Italy this weekend, we'll have a blast.
1: What is this wrestling this weekend?
4: Clash in Italy? Who's
3: just
4: clashing?
3: It's just this month's event. No big deal.
4: Who's clashing?
3: This month, there's another one.
1: So what was
3: month.
1: It? Last month it was Backstab?
3: No, Backstab was Carlito's finishing move back in the 2000s. It was Backlash.
1: When is SummerSlam?
4: In the summer.
3: August.
1: Oh, end of the summer. Okay, what's the June event?
3: Money in the Bank.
1: Okay, all right.
4: What's July?
3: I don't remember.
4: Whoa!
1: Jeez, I don't know.
4: Are the Bushwhackers coming back?
1: That's what I'm thinking. Yes. Yes. And Doink the Clown.
4: Oh, man. I love Doink.
3: Oh, I lied. It's not right, Money in the Bank's
1: get
3: not
1: out
3: until
1: here
3: September.
1: With the wrestling.
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3: Thank
1: appreciate
3: you.
1: Appreciate it. Yes, we're
3: going to
1: go to
3: Italy.
1: Impromptu Italy trip so Raj can see the wrestling. Yes. I'll go. I'll support the team.
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1: 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I didn't approve a trip to Italy for them. Like, what?
4: He still hasn't gotten my expense report for the HGH.
1: I didn't approve that trip.
4: We're going
1: Rosh?
4: Over to buy HGH, Armin. Come on.
1: What are
4: on.
1: They doing? I didn't approve this.
4: The summer of HGH.
1: Black and Abdallah here on Westwood One Sports. So, Rob Manfred, we were just talking about baseball. They're having a moment. Things are going well. Abdallah's saying they're the stupidest.

0: that they can't figure it out. And I don't think that they can afford missing games next season. Manfred spoke to ESPN yesterday, and he talked about the payroll gap in baseball. We'll address that and talk about that coming up next.
1: The Super Bowl champion Seahawks, MVP Matthew Stafford's Rams, and Mike Vrabel's Patriots are all back on the field for OTAs. Football news is happening now, and no one covers it like your home of the NFL and Super Bowl 61, Westwood One Sports.
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9: I think Corliss Williamson, everybody knew he was from Arkansas, the Big Nasty. 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
1: 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We have the live stream up each and every day, hanging out with you until 3 Eastern. Yesterday, Rob Manfred had a chance to speak on ESPN television with Pat McAfee. And, you know, with baseball in this situation right now, the season's 2 months in. There's a lot of great storylines. We know that overall, people are into baseball right now. The TV ratings last year in the playoffs were up. You also have a champion that people, it's easy to hate, right? The Dodgers spend more money than anyone else. They defer funds. Not every team can do that. Some teams can. Not everyone can. And so when you get that into this season and you see that the Dodgers are going for the third world title, and then also you have the idea that people are watching baseball. Things have worked for the game of baseball. With that said, the looming labor dispute is on the horizon.
2: Yeah, and it's a problem for baseball because this is something that they've known has been coming. And I feel like when you know that there's a deadline and you wait, and we know, look, it's not like they haven't been negotiations. Negotiations have started, but get together. Start working this out. You see all the evidence that baseball is in a good place. There's no reason that there should be a lockout. There's no reason that you guys can't come to an agreement to have a new collective bargaining agreement that doesn't end in a work stoppage.
1: Here is Rob Manfred yesterday on ESPN talking about the payroll gap, which is not fair in baseball.
3: Our payroll gap from top to bottom is $446 million. That's not a fair fight. And the numbers really bear out that it's not a fair fight. If you have a high payroll, you're much more likely to make the playoffs. And if you have a high payroll, your chances of going to each of the successive rounds are massively higher than a low payroll club. And, you know, look, fans want competition. That's what it's about at the end of the day. And we need to get that one fixed.
1: So that was Rob Manfred. Yes, we need to get that fixed. Thank you, Rob. Also, Manfred went on to talk about the consideration for expansion in baseball.
3: You know, we try to think in 10-year segments, you know, what should it look like? How can we make it better? I think that one of the things that we've begun to think about is expansion. There's a lot of markets in the United States, in North America, quite frankly, Canada and Mexico, that would like to have Major League Baseball. When people want your product, I think it's kind of incumbent on you to try to figure out a way that if you can deliver that product to them. And the advantage of expansion is it opens up a whole lot of opportunities in terms of things like geographic realignment, which promotes rivalries, reduces travel in we have a tough season, 162 games in 186 days. That's, tough.
1: Yes, it's tough. The reason is you expand for the rights of a franchise.
2: You want more money.
1: Which are in the billions.
2: You want
1: money.
2: More.
1: Ah, Rob,
2: dollars.
1: It's money.
2: You want more dollars.
1: Yes. Okay, yeah, we can realign our divisions. Yeah, because that's what people really
2: want.
1: You want
2: more
1: money.
2: Mm-hmm.
1: Yeah, no. You want
2: to get rid
1: money.
2: Of, get rid of rivalries. Everybody loves that.
1: Owners want more money. So that's our guy, Rob Manfred, in here on the Black and Abdallah Show. Whenever we hear a clip from Rob Manfred and whenever he's in the news, we need to throw back to the World Series in 2020 when Rob Manfred was on the field handing out the MVP trophy to Corey Seager. Now, we must say here on the Black and Abdallah Show, he was medically cleared. There was nothing wrong medically with Rob Manfred in this sound clip handing the trophy to Corey Seager. Take a listen.
4: Corey, you thrilled our fans throughout the postseason with a great performance. You led the Dodgers to a World Series victory, and it's my pleasure to recognize your great play with the Willie Mays Most Valuable Player Award presented by Chevrolet.
1: There he is. There's
2: Hello.
1: Rob Manfred.
4: You thrilled our fans.
2: Yep. Hello.
1: Hit it, Roy. Hit
2: I'm
1: it.
2: Yes. Back.
1: Yes.
2: To ruin your baseball.
1: Yes, Rob Manfred.
2: I'm here.
1: The Black and Abdallah Show. We must say, on national radio,
2: Hello.
1: He was medically cleared. Major League Baseball released a statement saying he was medically cleared. So
4: You thrilled our fans.
1: That's the case. If he's medically cleared, that means we can make fun of it.
5: Hello.
4: Corey.
5: Do you like the new automated balls and strikes system? Is it fun? Do you like challenge? Do you like a challenge?
1: I think people like the challenges,
5: Rob. Do you like looking at the...
1: Tap the helmet.
5: Do you like the scoreboard thing?
1: Tap the helmet,
5: people
1: yes.
5: People can go...
4: You led the Dodgers.
5: Or they can go boo. Or they can go...
4: Corey.
5: Or they can go boo. And then I made... I'm
4: Corey.
5: I did that. I did it. But guess what? Guess what? Chris.
1: Yes.
5: Guess what?
1: Yes, Rob. Yes.
5: No baseball for you?
1: Well, no. We have baseball this season.
5: Not anymore.
1: This season. Yes,
5: next
1: yes.
5: Year,
4: you thrilled our fans.
1: Yes, we do have baseball.
5: There's
1: that
5: two,
1: is true.
5: The gap...
1: is widening.
5: Too big?
1: Too big of a gap.
5: Too big.
1: Between the Dodgers and others.
5: It's too big between the Dodgers.
1: The Dodgers aren't the only ones.
5: And the White Sox.
4: You led the Dodgers.
5: The Dodgers.
1: Well, it's not just the White Sox. What about the Pirates? And the Marlins. You the teams that don't want to spend.
5: They don't thrill fans. Well, the Murasaki's Murakamis.
1: The what?
4: Murasaki's, you thrilled our fans.
5: The Murasaki's Murakamis. He thrills fans.
1: The what?
5: Murasaki's Murakamis.
4: Corey.
5: Thrills fans. He hits
4: Corey.
5: The ball far.
4: Corey.
5: But
4: Corey.
5: They won't get to
4: Rob.
5: The postseason.
4: Corey. Rob.
5: Because they don't have any money.
1: Yes. I disagree. I think we will have baseball.
5: You're wrong.
1: I hope not.
4: You led the Dodgers.
1: He was medically cleared, all right?
5: There's no
4: you
5: way.
4: You thrilled our fans.
1: Baseball said he was okay.
5: There's no way, dude. There's no way, yes. There's no way they have baseball.
1: Oh.
5: There's no way.
1: You know how it is.
5: He even said it. He said it right there. The gap.
4: Corey.
5: When the commissioner is saying, the commissioner who works on the behalf of the owners.
4: Corey.
5: He works for the owners. Is saying that the owners are too far apart from themselves.
1: Right.
5: Well, dude.
4: Corey.
5: Dude.
1: All right. Well, there you go. It's Rob Manfred. Yep.
5: You know what they need to do?
1: Medically cleared.
5: Move the World Cup to next year so we have something to watch. Because they ain't going to mean nothing in the summer.
1: Oh, you're telling me.
5: Nothing.
4: Corey.
1: That's our guy, Rob Manfred.
5: Goodbye.
1: With Luckin' Abdallah here on Westwood One Sports and the Westwood One Sports app. Kyler Murray and J.J. McCarthy gave different answers on their relationship yesterday. We talk about that coming up next.
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0: 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Here's Chris Black and Adam Abdallah.
1: That's right, Black and Abdallah here on Westwood One Sports, the Westwood One Sports app, SiriusXM Channel 375, all of our great radio affiliates around the country. I'm Chris Black, along with Adam Abdallah, on the air until 3 Eastern, and then we'll hand it off to Jim Rome and the Jim Rome Show right here on Westwood One Sports. The phone number is 310-840-4910. You can call or text the show at that number. And Abdallah, I want to play a game with you. It's a game we love to play here on the show. It's called, Is This Something or Is It Nothing?
2: Oh,
1: is it something
2: game.
1: Or is it nothing?
2: Yeah.
1: Yesterday, the Minnesota Vikings are at OTAs, and both quarterbacks

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1: NFL, but he clearly needs more development. And that's the story and why watching Minnesota in this offseason and how they handle the quarterback position will be a top NFL storyline as we head towards training camp at the end of the summer.
2: Yeah, and I think that going through this process, at least the process that the media is available to watch, because that's all we'll get to know, it'll be interesting to see once we get to training camp specifically, because OTAs, you only get one day of media availability usually. It'll be interesting to see once we get to training camp how the reps are divvied up.
1: Yeah.
2: Is it Kyler gets reps with the ones one day, JJ gets one day with the ones, or is it like 75-25? Is it 60-40? Because that will tell the true story. And Kevin O'Connell knows that this is a championship, maybe not championship, this is a division-winning caliber team. NFC North is pretty wide open. I would say the Lions are the best team in the NFC North, and the rest are pretty even. The Bears are right there. They won the division last year, and everybody else was right there in the mix. And I think that the Vikings have a shot as long as Kyler Murray can prove himself a legitimate starter. The Packers are right there, and like I said, the Bears are still right there. So I think anybody can win this division, and I think Kevin O'Connell knows that, and I don't think he's going to mess around. If one of these guys separates themselves early, I think all of the reps with the first team are going to go with whoever separates themselves. And I think it would be foolish to say that it's not going to be Kyler Murray.
1: Yeah, and I think when you say we're going to keep our eyes on the reps, rep watch. Like there are two teams that come to mind, maybe three. Three teams that come to mind when we talk about rep watch when we get towards training camp. It's going to be Minnesota. It's going to be Cleveland, and I'm guessing it'll be Atlanta.
2: Yeah.
1: Those are the three, right? Everyone else, we kind of know who the starters will be. Yeah, obviously, whatever happens with Jacoby Brissett, his holdout because he wants starter money, even though he's a backup. Okay, we could throw we could throw the Cardinals into the mix, too, for rep watch. You know, you lift him, bro, let me watch your reps. You know, like that's what popped into my head. When you were saying, talking about the reps, but ideally, these teams will know as they head into the training camp, and Jeff Schwartz has filled in on the show multiple times. He played in the NFL for 10 years for the Giants on the offensive line, and he laughed at the whole conversation of splitting reps because his point is, in the world of the NFL, there is no competition for that stuff. That no. Someone is a starter, and they will get the first team reps with the first team. And that's just what it is. The NFL teams don't have the time to mess around and waste sharing the reps between multiple players. So it's just the case. So when we look at Minnesota specifically, that's why I ask you, Abdallah, while we play the game, is it something or is it nothing? Let's listen to the two quarterbacks who spoke to the media yesterday, because I think you can draw conclusions to what was said. But also, maybe we're overhyping and looking too much into what was said yesterday at Vikings camp at OTAs. Here is Kyler Murray on what he said, how he wants to help J.J. McCarthy. Here's Kyler.
3: It's been great. It's been great. Obviously, I know he's a younger guy, so any way I can help him, obviously, I feel like, you know, I've played 7 years now going on eight, so I'm considered a veteran, even though I don't see myself as that. Give him any knowledge that he needs. Again, you know, we're both competitors, and I know, you know, we both want what's best for the team.
4: Has he been receptive to hearing criticism?
3: Of course. Yeah, he's overly receptive, you know, and he's always communicating, asking questions, stuff like that, so it's been good.
1: All right, Kyler Murray. And quite honestly, that's a refreshing...
2: That's QB1.
1: Great answer.
2: That's a QB1 answer right there.
1: Great answer from a quarterback who essentially his last team told him he wasn't any good.
2: Yeah.
1: They didn't want him anymore.
2: Mm-hmm.
1: And honestly, the Cardinals don't have an option,
2: no.
1: Right? Like they threw him out to the trash.
2: Yeah.
1: And they don't have a replacement.
2: No.
1: Okay.
2: Well, they will next year when they draft one or two overall. But
1: at
2: yes.
1: the moment, they don't.
2: Yes.
1: This isn't a situation where the Cardinals

0: had the number one pick, and they're bringing in the guy that's going to replace the guy.
1: Correct.
0: They you know, they drafted Carson Beck, but we'll see.
1: Yeah.
0: All right. That's it. Is it something or is it nothing? All right. Let's take a listen from the other perspective. Here's J.J. McCarthy on his relationship with Kyler Murray so far.
2: You know, it's just like two guys in a classroom. You know, he sits on one side, I sit on the other side, and it's the coach's responsibility to teach us and coach us. So,
3: is there any awkwardness, like, between you two?
2: Awkwardness, you know, it's just like the same feeling, you know, when you're in high school and there's another person on the other side of the room. That's just kind of how it is. So I wouldn't say there's any awkwardness.
0: Is it something or is it nothing? Kyler's response seemed mature, to understand the situation, and support the young kid. J.J. McCarthy, the way I'm reading it, if you want to, is it something or is it nothing? To me, it screams vibes of this is something, where McCarthy's obviously bothered that Kyler Murray was brought in, and he views it as the two of them are equals, and he's not learning anything from Kyler Murray because the coaches coach, the teachers teach, and we're both in high school sitting in the same class together, and it's every man for himself. Is it something or is it nothing?
4: That dude is pressed. That dude is upset. That dude is so bothered by Kyler Murray coming in and having this competition and being told that he has to win his job back because of his performance or lack thereof, and this is not his gig anymore. And that, yeah, okay, you can say it's Kevin O'Connell's job to teach. It's also your job to have played better last year. And I understand that in the year before you weren't healthy and you couldn't play. That's neither here nor there. You weren't available. That's not under your control. But right now, this is the NFL. Now, what's interesting is that J.J. McCarthy has been through this before. J.J. McCarthy has gone through a quarterback competition where he took someone's job at Michigan.
0: Yeah.
4: Say you've dealt with this before.
0: No, they're just sitting in the classroom.
4: Say
0: coaches are coaching. We're sitting in a classroom.
4: I've been in this situation before at Michigan. I've dealt with the quarterback competition before. You know, we'll learn from each other. We'll help each other out, and you know, we'll just, what's best for the team is best for the team. How am I answering this question better than J.J. McCarthy?
0: Well, he's obviously bothered by this situation.
4: Okay.
0: Right. So, like, when I ask the question, is it something or is it nothing?
4: It's nothing from Kyler.
0: Right. Right. That's how I read it.
4: It's something from JJ.
0: Certainly something from McCarthy.
4: Yeah. It's something from JJ. Yeah.
0: It's weird. Like, his response is strange. Right.
4: Now, was that an answer from JJ McCarthy, or was that an answer from Nine? Who gave that answer? I need to know. Because I need to know who is in this quarterback competition. Who is
0: Kyler or Nine?
4: Kyler or Nine? Or is it Kyler or JJ? Who steps onto the competition field?
0: Well, JJ is a nice young man.
4: Isn't he, though?
0: And Nine is just a fierce competitor. He's just got eye black on and he's ready to go.
4: He's going to win that job. You ain't winning that job, bro. I'm sorry.
0: Wow. So, okay. Am I reading too much into his comments?
4: I don't think so. I think that
0: they're strange, right? Like, tell us that we're wrong. I feel like that's a weird way to look at it from JJ McCarthy's perspective. You can text the show at 310-840-4910. Chad in California, he texts from the 209. He says JJ McCarthy is definitely having himself a pity party. That was a weird response.
4: It is weird.
0: I agree, Chad. I'm with you. That was a weird response.
4: It's weird because, okay, so it's weird because it's not your standard quarterback competition answer.
0: I think it would be more acceptable if he left out the stuff about the coaches, like, he clearly, J.J. McCarthy, this is the way that I'm seeing this response. He's clearly trying to give the impression that Kyler Murray is not helping him. And it's the coaches coaching the both of them.
4: That they're equals?
0: Yes.
4: Yeah.
0: And that he is not, there's nothing he can learn from someone that's been in the NFL for 7+ seasons.
4: Yeah.
0: Where Kyler, the response is very mature, where it seems like he totally understands his situation. If he doesn't play well, he's going to be a backup for the rest of his career.
4: But I also, I take back my answer. Take it back.
0: You think it's a nothing?
4: No. Opposite. Kyler's response is a something. Kyler's response is a something. Kyler's response is a big dog.
0: Oh, you think he's sunning him?
4: I think he's big dogging him.
0: which I kind of love. I kind of love that.
4: I think he's coming in and saying, "Yeah, I can. You listen, I've been in the league for seven, 8 years now. Like, I've got a lot to teach him. Like,
0: listen, kid.
4: Like, I mean, listen, he's not wrong. He's seen a lot of games. He's played a lot of football. He's also been out and dealt with the same things and sitting on the sideline and dealing with injury the same way that J.J. McCarthy has.
0: Yeah, but the reason why I didn't think as much that it was a big dog or he's sunning him, I didn't think it was that much of a situation because Kyler's like tone doesn't sound like arrogant or cocky.
4: No.
0: No. I feel like Kyler at times when he was in Arizona could sound a little flippant.
4: Yeah, of course.
0: And a little like condescending to the media.
4: Look,
0: and he doesn't sound like that.
4: No.
0: Here, Roy, if we could, can we replay the Kyler Murray soundbite here? And then I want to replay the McCarthy. So let's go with Kyler Murray. Take a listen again. Listen to the tone from Kyler Murray talking about how he wants to help J.J. McCarthy.
1: Obviously, I feel like, you know, I've played 7 years now going on 8. So I'm considered a veteran, even though I don't see myself as that. Give him any knowledge that he needs. Again, you know, we're both competitors, and I know, you know, we both want what's best for the team.
5: Has he been receptive to hearing criticism?
1: Of course. Yeah, he's overly receptive, you know, and he's always communicating, asking questions, stuff like that. So it's been good.
0: So there's Kyler Murray. Yeah, I mean, it. I guess there's a shade of like big dogging.
4: It's a little bit of like I'm teaching him things, but we both want what's best for the team. Like the fact that he said we both want what's best for the team takes a little bit of the big dog out of it. But he did say like I'm teaching him things because I've been in the league for 7-8 years. Like I've seen some things.
0: And then let's listen to McCarthy's response on the relationship between Murray and himself to this point.
2: No, it's just like two guys in a classroom. You know, he sits on one side, I sit on the other side, and it's the coach's responsibility to teach us and coach us. So,
3: is there any awkwardness like between you two?
4: It's right here.
2: Awkwardness, you know, it's just like the same feeling, you know, when you're in high school and there's another person on the other side of the room. That's just kind of how it is. So I wouldn't say there's any awkwardness.
0: Yo, that's awkward, JJ. And, man. And saying it's the responsibility of the coaches to coach you both.
4: Mm-hmm.
0: Thank you, sir. Thank you for letting us know that. I was unaware of that's the job description of a coach.
4: Well, and I'm not,
0: it's the responsibility of the coaches to coach us. Yeah,
4: I'm not surprised that Kyler's coming in with a more receptive attitude and, like you said, less of a flippant attitude like he had in Arizona. Because
0: not
4: he
0: always,
4: knows,
0: but sometimes he did.
4: But
0: yeah.
4: But he knows this is his second chance. Like this is, he's going to the quarterback whisperer. Like you, we've seen you're in the same room, you breathe the same air as Kevin O'Connell, and look at what happened to Sam Darnold. Look to an extent what happened to Daniel Jones, who didn't even play in a game for the Vikings, and look what he did until he was injured with the Colts last year. So I have a feeling he understands that if he does sit there and learn and watch and pay attention to what Kevin O'Connell is going to impart on him, and it does have a successful season, it can turn into an extended run here with the Vikings, or at least, look, I mean, hopefully the Vikings, for his sake, don't make the same mistake twice with Sam Darnold. And if it does work out between Kyler Murray and the Vikings, he is a Viking, but you never put it past the Vikings to do it again, and he goes on and signs a contract with another team.
0: Right.
4: So either way,
0: let's
4: he
0: call
4: knows.
0: It what it is, though. He knows. He's also going to be the starter for this team.
4: Yeah.
0: Kyler Murray's going to be the starter for the Vikings. Let's be real. That's what's going to take place here. And McCarthy can be in his feels, and he can be sad sacked because he's getting big dogged, and they're both in the classroom, and the coaches are coaching both of them. Nine, you will be on the bench. That's the case. That's what's going to happen because Kyler Murray's the better quarterback. End of story.
4: Yeah.
6: I feel like Kyler wasn't even big dogging, though. Like, if you hear the recording, it's just what you would expect a senior player to say to, you know, someone who doesn't have as much ears.
0: Right.
4: Absolutely.
0: It seemed like Kyler seems like mature for this situation.
4: Because he is.
0: He is, and he's been knocked for that in the past. So it's different to hear that from Kyler Murray. It's Blake Abdallah here on Westwood One Sports and the Westwood One Sports app. There's a quarterback who had a really bad injury at the end of last season who's back at OTAs, and he expects to be ready for week one of the NFL season. It was a bad injury. We will update that, and we will tell you who said that, which quarterback it is, coming up next.
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0: That's right, Blake and Bell here on Westwood One Sports and the Westwood One Sports app. Yesterday, we saw a video of Daniel Jones at Colts OTAs, dropping back, throwing passes, moving side to side in the pocket. He tore his Achilles at the end of last season. It was like 5 months ago, right, that he was injured with the Achilles.
1: Mm-hmm.
0: He's out there at OTAs this week for the Colts. Now, Daniel Jones spoke to the media, and he talked about his recovery time, and he thinks he'll be ready for week one. Take a listen to this.
2: Good, feeling good. It's been a good process so far, like 6 months into it, so feeling good. Been here working hard with our trainers and strength staff here, and going well.
3: What's it like to be back out on the field?
2: It's good. Good to be back and just be around, you know, and be with the guys, be out on the field. Obviously not doing everything yet, but just being out here has been fun.
3: Your expectation to be the starter for week one, be on the field?
2: Absolutely.
0: So there you go, Daniel Jones. Absolutely. After tearing the Achilles at the end of last season, expects to be the starter week one for the Indianapolis Colts.
1: He can expect a lot of things. I mean,
0: he looked good. Did you see the video
1: side
0: to side, okay. Stepping side up in the pocket, yeah, okay. Off the back foot, off the Achilles, throwing.
1: Yeah. Yep.
0: All that stuff yesterday.
1: All being rushed by air.
0: Right. Oh, yeah. The teams aren't in pads. There's no pass rush. Yeah, I understand.
1: That's my point. That's my point.
0: He looked nimble for someone that just tore his Achilles.
1: Oh, yeah. Look, and he's not the most elusive guy anyway, but, you know, he's fine. He's serviceable. But he was, and the Colts were, for the first 7-8 weeks of the season, the story of the season last year.
0: They were hot to trot.
1: They were.
0: They were the team that everyone talked about, the surprise of the year.
1: They were the surprise of the year, and they had a very easy schedule until everybody moved over and talked about how easy the schedule the Patriots were having. And so until he got hurt, that offense was the best offense in the NFL last year. And then he was injured, and they had to call Phillip Rivers and get him out of a high school practice field, and it completely fell apart. I don't think that they're going to be able to compete with the Texans and the Jags in their division this year. I think they're definitely going, like, if you expect them to have the same success as they did the first 7-8 weeks of the season, it's not going to happen. Like, they're not going to go on that crazy run that they did.
0: Yeah, I don't think so. But, I mean, even with the injuries and the fall off, yards per play last season, the Colts were 8th in the NFL.
1: Yeah.
0: We know, just because of where we host this show every day, in the city of Chicago, people are promoting and celebrating and talking up how great Ben Johnson and the Chicago Bears offense is.
1: Mm-hmm.
0: The Bears, yards per play last season, they were 9th.
1: Yep.
0: The Colts, by that metric specifically, had a better offense.
1: Yeah.
0: The Ravens were 7th.
1: Mm-hmm.
0: The Seahawks were 6th. So, I mean, the Colts had a legitimate top 10 offense last season.
1: They did.
0: I just don't trust Daniel Jones as a player healthy. So forget the fact that he's rehabbing an injury. Like, I never expected the Colts to keep up that pace throughout the entire season because I didn't believe in the quarterback.
1: Well, last year's very easy schedule to start the season has completely flipped on them. Because to start the season, Ravens, Chiefs, Texans.
0: Yeah, I mean, that's a bit of a gauntlet. Those are three playoff teams. Well, a team that missed the playoffs and the Chiefs, but you get what I'm saying. Kansas City's pretty good.
1: You expect them to rebound this year. And if Mahomes is going to start the season this year, they're going to be, I mean.
0: What week is that game? Second week?
1: Week two, yeah.
0: I'm guessing Daniel Jones and Mahomes are both playing in that game based on
1: NBC better hope, because that's a primetime game. Yes. That's Sunday night football.
0: Is that a little Sunday night football?
1: It's a little Sunday night. That's a little Sunday night.
0: Waiting all night for a Sunday night?
1: It's a little waiting all day for a Sunday night.
0: Yeah, a little Underwood there, little carry. Yeah. Yeah. All right. Tirico on the call.
1: Yeah.
0: Getting your football ready. Your juices flowing.
1: Absolutely.
0: Thank God, no Dungy.
1: He doesn't call the games. He's not on the call.
0: He was the worst.
1: He's just on your pregame.
0: That was terrible.
1: You don't have to watch that.
0: I watch. I'm a football fan. I watch it all.
1: You don't have to.
0: I watch all of the football. I knew that would break you. Thankfully, Dungy's not there anymore.
1: You don't have to consume that.
0: I don't need that Colts propaganda thrown out there every week.
1: Well, it's not going to be there.
0: Thank you.
1: Said you're going to get a bunch of Steelers propaganda.
0: It's fine. Tomlin's going to be the man. He's going to be great on that.
1: Yeah, he will.
0: He's going to be so good.
1: Yeah.
0: So, yes, I agree. That's a tough start to this season.
1: Yeah, it is.
0: You have the Texans. Their defense is fantastic.
1: Mm-hmm.
0: I'm guessing Kansas City bounces back. Who is the third team? The Ravens?
1: They start with the Ravens. Yeah. Ravens, Chiefs, Texans. Yeah.
0: Yeah, I'm going to take the Ravens in the points week one. If you've got that fresh line,
1: I can get you a line. I can get you a line if you want. If you give me a second here, let's find a line here.
0: I'll take the Ravens minus the 3.5. I think is what it will be. Are the Ravens at home?
1: Games.
0: Ravens by four.
1: The Ravens are 3.5-point road favorites here.
0: Road favorites.
1: Give me the Colts to surprise some people at home.
0: Yeah.
1: Cover that 3.5.
0: All right. I thought that if that was a home game for the Ravens, that was a lock.
1: Yeah, I'll take the week of the century. I'll take the hook.
0: But yeah, you're right. We're not talking Giants football.
1: And then the fourth game's not easy either. It's the Commanders.
0: Oh yeah, that's a tough go.
1: Yeah.
0: That's a tough start to
1: Gene Daniels and the Commanders.
0: That's a pretty difficult start to this season.
1: Yeah.
0: And I know that we could go through every single team's first four games, and there's various options there. But
1: a lot of summer left.
0: That's a tough start. I think, I don't want people to get too excited. I think next Tuesday is the 100 days until the start of the NFL season. I think that's the case. I think Tuesday, correct.
1: Hold on. Let me see. The first day of the season is September 9th. Let's see.
0: I think it's Tuesday.
1: It's 104 days.
0: Yeah, so
1: until September 9th.
0: Today's Thursday.
1: Yeah.
0: So what? That's right.
1: Yeah, I think so.
0: Right? Because tomorrow will be 103.
1: Yeah. And then 102 is Saturday.
0: And Monday is 101. Yeah. So Tuesday is 100.
1: There you go.
0: I'm paying attention to a little football.
1: Yeah, get a list.
4: What's up?
0: All right, Jackson Dart. I see that you and your Giants teammates hashed it out.
1: Yeah, you hacked it.
0: Or over your intro of the president.
1: We made amends. We're all good.
0: Yeah. I guess. I don't know. Like, it does, like, from my vantage point, it does feel like, did they try and make Abdul Carter the bad guy is the way that I'm seeing it is that people are annoyed that he took something that was in the locker room and went public with it? Is that the case? Because Abdul Carter commented on Jackson Dart introducing President Trump. Mm-hmm.
4: What's up?
1: Mm-hmm.
0: At an event. And mm-hmm. that's Dart from yep. that event. That's yep. how he, that's how the introduction started with Jackson Dart.
4: Yep. What's up?
0: That the problem was that he commented in public about that event, right?
1: Yep.
0: But they hashed it out.
1: They and he had to address his teammates. Yep.
0: Okay.
1: Everybody's good now.
0: All right. Well, all right. I guess so. We'll see how that goes. We'll see if the teammates are cool with that. If they're all on board with how that played out.
1: We'll see.
0: We'll see. Well, I'm saying it was a top story on ESPN.com
1: today. I know
0: today.
1: It was.
0: That Jackson Dart spoke to the media yesterday. He said that he spoke to his teammates and that Abdul Carter spoke to their teammates and that it's all, they have an understanding.
1: Okay.
0: From our guy.
1: Do you think that's how Your guy, Jackson Dart.
0: Oh, I said that sarcastically.
1: Well, you're the big Giants guy, so that's why.
4: What's up?
1: You're the big Giants guy, so that's why I said your guy, yeah. Jackson Dart.
0: Let's see if Jackson Dart can stay upright and avoid the blue concussion tent throughout the regular season. Let's see if that can
4: what's up?
0: Be the case. I mean, spend less time in the tent, more time in the huddle.
1: That'd be nice.
0: That would be step one for Jackson Dart.
1: That would be nice.
0: And you're right. I do think the Giants will be improved.
1: Okay.
0: That was assuming the locker room was together.
1: They could still be together. Do you think that's how he started the addressing the locker room? Do you think that's how
4: What's up?
1: All right, guys. Just saying. You don't see these problems with the Steelers.
0: Oh, right. Yeah, but
1: Mike McCarthy doesn't have any problems.
0: Well, Has the president held an event in Pittsburgh recently? You don't know.
1: I'm just saying. You don't see these problems with Mike McCarthy, who's got the same credentials as John Harbaugh.
0: Okay. Well, I think if people really want to dive into it, I think we understand where the quarterback for the Steelers stands on some thoughts.
1: That's not the point.
0: I think that's the point.
1: The point is, Mike McCarthy's not dealing with having to have his quarterback and then his best defensive player address the team the first day of OTAs. Okay.
0: I'm just saying, based on what we've seen in the past, I'm guessing if you needed a quarterback in Pittsburgh to introduce the president, I wouldn't be surprised.
1: I understand.
0: Based on his comments.
1: Listen, I get it. I understand that.
4: What's up?
1: But the point is,
0: and I don't think Aaron Rodgers would start it with what's up.
1: The point is that's not how camp is starting for the Pittsburgh Steelers. Okay? It is for the New York Football Giants.
0: Yes. And the story on ESPN.com, New York Giants quarterback Jackson Dart addressed teammates Wednesday during a team meeting to discuss the introduction of President Donald Trump at an event last week in New York. Sources tell ESPN and the NFL Network. Giants leaders such as Brian Burns, Kayvon Thibodeau, and Jameis Winston were all among those who spoke during the meeting. The Giants returned to work on Wednesday after the holiday weekend for organized team activities.
1: I want to know what Jameis said.
0: Now that is someone that if you wanted a quarterback from New York to introduce you on stage, that's the guy. Right? Like, if anyone's going to introduce someone, you want Jameis doing it.
1: Jameis would do an excellent intro. Excellent intro.
0: The article goes on to say, sources said that among the topics discussed were keeping things, quote, internal and not airing frustrations out publicly. As Giants second-year outside linebacker Abdul Carter went on X, or Twitter as people say, over the weekend, after seeing the video of Dart introducing Trump at the event, and he commented, thought this blank was AI. What we doing, man? And so that's what started it. So the leak to ESPN in this article is that the...
4: What's up?
0: The issue that needed to be addressed was the commenting online over something that took place publicly.
1: All right.
0: And you're right. I have yet to see this go down with the Pittsburgh Steelers. You are correct.
1: Just saying. It's not happening.
0: You, sir, are correct with that.
1: Not happening in the Berg.
0: It's Black and Abdallah here on Westwood One Sports and the Westwood One Sports app. Sponsored by Progressive Insurance, protecting your business vehicles 24/7. 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So tonight we have game 6 of the Western Conference Finals. 8:30 Eastern, the Thunder lead the series three games to two. They have a chance to go to the finals. The finals won't start until next Wednesday, June the 3rd. The Knicks are already there. They're waiting. But the question and the topic of whether or not the Knicks can win the finals, I think is a little different story, right? That we know there are two really good teams in the West. And also, we almost never see a team led by a small guard win a championship. You got to go back some years. We're talking about the Pistons of the late 80s. The last time the best player on a team was a shorter guard, which that's not a knock on Jalen Brunson. It's just the fact of the matter. It's what he is. 6'2". Mm-hmm. Becky Hammon made comments in the past that you can never win with a guard like that leading your team. Has she changed her tune? We'll hear from Becky Hammon coming up next.
5: 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SGA and crew are a win away from punching their ticket to their second consecutive finals. Will they get it done tonight in San Antonio? Westwood One Sports.
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1: 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We have the live stream up each and every day, hanging out with you right here on Westwood One Sports. Thank you to Raj and Roy for producing today's show. Up next on Westwood One Sports, Jim Rome in the Jim Rome Show in about 16 minutes right here on Westwood One Sports. So the Knicks are in the finals. They await the winner of the Western Conference Finals. Game six is tonight, Thunder at Spurs, 8:30 Eastern, and the Thunder are up 3-2. The Knicks are waiting, and they've already gotten into the finals, and some of the conversation about the Knicks is, can they win the finals against these two great teams, the Thunder and the Spurs? And then also, when you look at the way that the Knicks are constructed, usually in NBA history, you don't see teams win an NBA championship when their best player is like under 6'6". Small guards, usually, in NBA history, do not win championships. Jalen Brunson is the best player on the New York Knicks. He has been fantastic here in the playoffs. He's a killer down the stretch. He dictates everything offensively for the Knicks, and he is unstoppable. He is awesome to watch. But usually, guys of his stature do not win NBA championships. In league history, you got to go back to the late 80s in the Detroit Pistons when they won back-to-back titles with Isaiah Thomas as the lead player on a championship team to find that exact type of scenario. So, Abdallah, can a lead guard, a lead player of the size of Jalen Brunson win a championship?
2: Yeah, I think so, but it has nothing to do with just him. It has to do with the entire team, and the entire team is playing like their best basketball right now. Like, look at how well Karl-Anthony Towns is playing right now. Look at how well, when he's healthy out there, OG Anunoby's playing right now. Look at how well, you know, Shamit's playing right now. Like, all these guys are playing their best basketball at the right time. And I think it also has to do with which team they get. If the Thunder end up winning this either tonight or on Saturday in 7 games, and A.J. Mitchell can't play, and Jalen Williams can't play in some of these games, the Knicks absolutely have a chance. And yes, Jalen Brunson is their best player, and he might lead in scoring some nights and all that kind of stuff. But it also has to do with, we've talked about how they're a deep team, and they're a good team, and this isn't just a superstar-led team that's an assortment of, you know, stars put together. This is a deep team that was built together, and it's not going to be one of these super teams that was just cobbled together in one offseason. So that's why. Yeah, it has a lot to do with Jalen Brunson. And yes, the best player is a short guy. But at the same time, they're all playing their best basketball at the same time. And I think that it also has to do with which team they face and the amount of injuries the Thunder have to deal with, and also the inexperience of both teams, should it be the Spurs and the Knicks.
1: I'm guessing if we broke down, if we had a chart on the amount of championships won based on best player and their height, I'm guessing it is balanced way in favor of those who are taller, right? Like, if you go through the history of the NBA, we're talking about Bill Russell with the Celtics. We're talking about, you know, you could debate the Lakers of the 80s, Magic or Kareem. Kareem, obviously, he won the championship with the Bucks. So, you know, extremely tall player, winning multiple championships. Modern days, Shaquille O'Neal got championships. Tim Duncan got championships. So, like, it definitely is balanced through league history. The teams with the best big men have won the most titles. Now, in recent times, and even back to the, you know, 80s or 90s, you're talking about Michael Jordan for the Chicago Bulls. You're talking at times with the Lakers, Kobe Bryant, you know, LeBron James, you know, mid-sized player. He's not the tallest on the team, not the shortest on, right? Like, so, like, I just think, like, the overall perception of it is balanced towards taller players winning. Becky Hammon in 2023, she was speaking to the media. She's the head coach for the Las Vegas Aces. She had this to say about trying to win a championship with a small player like Jalen Brunson.
3: If your best player is small, you're not winning. John Stockton, Allen Iverson, Steve Nash, you could go down the list.
1: So that was Becky Hammon in 2023. She was asked this week after the Knicks made the finals, does she still stand by those comments about the Knicks now in the finals in this current space right now? Here's Becky Hammon.
4: You're taking a little bit of grief from what you said about Jalen Brunson.
5: You are. I'm not big enough.
6: I never said, hey.
5: Exactly. That's why I'm saying.
6: No, I mean, words. I speak from experience, and I never, you know, Allen Iverson got MVP, and he lost in the finals, and I think the two best teams are probably in the West. But I'm up for being proven wrong. And that's the other thing is I think Jalen Brunson's a hell of a player. I'm speaking historically on the NBA. With what I said, I don't know why that's being brought. Like, why everybody's so stuck on that? I said it 2 years ago. I stand by it.
5: I'm letting you clear the air.
6: There's no air to be cleared. I said what I said. He proves me wrong. He proves me wrong. I mean, I'm good for him, but I do think the two best teams are in the West.
1: So there you go. There's Becky Hammon. She stands by what she said, and yeah, I think if you look through the history of the league, like Raj is sending us all of the winners for the NBA Finals MVP. Obviously, I forgot to mention Steph Curry. He's 6'2".
2: Yeah. Mm-hmm.
1: He's short. He's won titles. Outside of Steph Curry and Isaiah Thomas, you really don't find players winning the MVP of the NBA Finals that are shorter than 6'4", which is Dwayne Wade. Like that. That's it. Everyone else is, you're talking 6'6", 6'7", 6'9", 7 foot. That's usually how it goes.
2: Mm-hmm. And look, he doesn't necessarily, he might not win finals MVP. Carl Anthony Towns could win finals MVP. Like, he's going to be their best player, but like, odds are he's going to if they end up winning.
1: I think the conversation is more about
2: who's their best player,
1: building a title team around a shorter player, which doesn't typically happen.
2: I think the longer this series goes, the better of a chance that they have. If the Spurs win tonight, that gives them a much better chance. Teams will go in a little bit more banged up. I know that regardless, you're going to have, both teams are going to have X amount of rest going in, because for some reason, even if this does go 7 games, the NBA is giving 4 days off in between these games.
1: Game one is set. When the season starts, game one is set, a set date. It's
2: I
1: not
2: understand.
1: That they're not giving them rest now.
2: I understand that.
1: They determine when game 7 will be and work backwards from that point.
2: I know. I understand okay. that. I get it.
1: To your point about being healthy, the Spurs are healthy going into tonight's game.
2: Yeah, they are.
1: On the injury report that was released about 10 minutes ago on the NBA's website, this is what was submitted from the Thunder. We know that A.J. Mitchell is out. Jalen Williams is questionable for tonight with a left hamstring injury. So outside of Jalen Williams, for the most part, the Thunder are pretty much healthy as well heading into this game. So the amount of time, the extra 4 days to get to Wednesday of next week when the finals start.
2: Yeah.
1: I think both teams are going to be pretty healthy unless something happens here in the next 2 games between the Thunder and the Spurs. So tonight, game 6, Thunder and Spurs, 8:30 Eastern, NBC television. This is it. Wembanyama didn't speak to the media after game 5. He had a poor game. He also may or may not have put in a hit on Thunder players as he was leaving the court, whispering to Bismack Biyombo, go take them out. I don't know what was said. It looked suspicious, because then on the other end of the floor, you had double hard fouls from Biyombo and Mason Plumlee at the end of the game. Plumlee, by the way, the league upgraded his foul to a flagrant 1 yesterday. Did you see that?
2: Yeah.
1: So a little chippiness towards the end of game 5. These teams don't like each other. Wembanyama is the face of the league. And if he wants to be that next great player that we talk about in league history, you show up tonight at home. You have a great game tonight. You force game 7 on Saturday night in Oklahoma City.
2: That's exactly how I started the show today, is saying that if this is the guy you want to be, if this is how you started the series, making a point to watch SGA get his MVP trophy, and then after the game, make it a point to answer the questions when it was asked of you, when you were watching it, did you make it a point to say, I'm going to go out and have a great game because I wanted that trophy? And you were like, yeah, everything that you said. This is a night where you show up and you force a game 7. And you're at home. You're going to get the home whistles. You've got the home crowd. Everything is in your favor. Your team is fully healthy. We don't know if Jalen Williams is going to play, but all the Spurs are healthy. Everything is in the Spurs' favor. So this is a night where, in his mind, he's the MVP. He's already the defensive player of the year. You go out and you have a game. And that's what he needs to do.
1: And if you're a Spurs fan heading to the game tonight, boy, do you have to go after SGA. The fact that Underdog Sports came up with a promo joke of an unethical basketball game where SGA, if you try and touch him, it's a board game that they made up. It's a fake thing.
2: Mm-hmm.
1: And that if you, it's a game of operation, essentially. And mm-hmm. any part of SGA's body you touch, it's a foul. And that SGA's team is suing, or they sent a cease and desist letter mm-hmm. to Underdog Sports. The next step would be to sue them, I'm guessing.
2: Yeah.
1: Right? The fact that he is doing that is so soft.
2: Yeah.
1: And it clearly bothers him that the conversation around Shai Gilgeous-Alexander is about him flopping on the floor constantly.
2: I'm not saying, I'm just saying that at Target, operation games are $19.99 if you wanted to, like, go get them.
1: Well, I think you know the noise that the board game makes when in the stadium, they should just be playing that constantly tonight.
2: Yeah.
1: Anytime he's touched, they should just play that noise. Game 6 is tonight, Thunder and Spurs. Jim Rome and the Jim Rome Show is coming up next here on Westwood One Sports.
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1: Blake Topmeyer has a pretty salty column out right now saying, when I started to ask Sankey about the Big Ten surpassing the SEC in football, Sankey interjected and asked for the metrics behind my question. I noted three straight national titles, 4-0 versus the SEC and CFP games. Then he responded, if we win, you don't ask me questions. True, the SEC wins. Its commissioner doesn't answer questions about losing. He tout national titles. But the SEC is not winning. It's 0-4 in playoff games versus the Big Ten in past 3 years. That includes two blowouts. Meanwhile, we got more news for you. This is commissioner told us yesterday the SEC was getting ready for a statement about this bill that's asking the Big Ten and the SEC and everybody else to pull media rights. Conference must retain its ability to act in the best interest of its members. That's written by a lawyer, of course. In other words, we are not supporting that part of it. And especially since the SEC, according to the commissioner, accounts for 36% of all viewership. Dellinger, does Sankey think the SEC media rights with ESPN is undervalued? Yes, that is true. That deal was done in 2019, by the way, even though it just went into effect. Portnoy saying, those who advocate have represented things to me about how revenue would be distributed. Generally, I think they have no idea how hard those conversations would be. Okay. You've heard me, you've heard all the ADs, you've heard all the talking heads. There was one talking head who we did not see on that beach, and that is the most important talking head of the ball, Michael Bratton. Michael, good afternoon. I looked for you. Where were you on the beach? Did they arrest you as you tried to get near our set?
2: Yeah, it's hard to get down to Destin Paul when you have a ankle bracelet that is being monitored by local PD here in Nashville, but hey, if Greg Sankey wants some more friendly media, he should have Shane and I in the front row and it sounds like ban a lot of these other guys from the spring meetings.
1: Yeah, I mean, how about Topmeyer coming after Sankey? Others asked questions. I mean, did they not get the memo that we get every morning from the SEC headquarters?
2: Hey, I think Greg Sankey is 100% right. I don't care that I will recognize Indiana. They were great. I came on your program and said they're going to smoke Alabama. But just because they beat Alabama, I mean, Alabama, they were about the fifth or sixth best team in the conference last year, in my opinion. So I still don't think the Big Ten is even close to the SEC, even though they may have had the best team last year.
1: Yeah, that's hard to answer because you get in these national conversations, Michael, and we know what the record is. We know all that stuff. I mean, the two of us know what Sankey's talking about, but you really can't sell that to people who don't swim in these toxic waters.
2: No, and you know what? I think it's a lot of the same people that want to expand to 24 and could care less about the regular season. Let's just tarnish this great sport and the traditions and the rivalries and the fans. Let's just make this a tournament sport, as Greg Sankey said down in Destin, and I 100% agree with him. This is not a tournament sport, and to turn it into one, I think will ruin the essence of what makes it so great.
1: Listen, Michael, you know me pretty well. I'm not going to ask you about self-governance and secession and the Cantwell Cruz bill. I want to talk about what you glean from watching this very closely, and I know you did, because there were some moments. Media Days is fun. I mean, this SEC spring meetings, which used to be fun, is now become a bore fest because I feel like I'm at a legislative seminar at the Vermont State Capitol, and everybody's worried about whether maple syrup's going up. I mean, it's just, I can't tell you how many coaches I talk to are just complaining and bemoaning, and they're all making $12 million a year.
2: Right, and I think what they've all said, Paul, and I listen to every word they said, there's no one enforcing these rules. And then we turn around and we asked Cheat Golding, as I call him down there in Ole Miss, you know, did you tamper with Clemson? And he says, well, he won't say yes or no. He'll just say, well, everyone cheated to get our guys. They tampered with our roster. And that right there just kind of crystallizes the whole point. They can put these rules in, but nobody follows them. And when they break the rules and they're asked about it, they say, well, everyone else is breaking them.

0: Yeah, I mean, Golden basically said, you come after me, I'm coming after you. I mean, I don't know. And then we had Jerry Moorhead on, who's a former federal prosecutor. I mean, he's a serious guy. And he said 2 days ago on the show, you know, there's anarchy, and we've got to enforce these rules. And meanwhile, Kiffin, you know, he had a $40 million roster he inherited from Brian Kelly, and he knocked it up to $60 million. And you know, he's not stopping at red lights, is he?
1: No, but although I think he saw the caution flag down at spring meetings. Kiffin didn't have much of note to say, and I think that was measured. I think him staying off social media was certainly measured after recent comments there. But it seems like he just uses Blake Topmeyer to get all his talking points out, which more power to him, I guess.
0: Now, I'm prejudiced because, you know, we talked to all these different coaches, but there were a lot of moments that I thought maybe didn't get much coverage. And I'm going to ask you if you had one in particular or one or two, because we have one, and I don't know if it's the same one as you had.
1: Well, I think two really stand out to me. I think Coach Elko, you know, he's doing a tremendous job in College Station, just led them to the playoff, and I think they very well could get there again. And he is quickly becoming the voice of common sense in college football. I think Coach Elko is, you know, he is asserting himself as one of the voices to listen to in college athletics. And then the other one has got to be Coach Drink, who, you know, if he doesn't keep getting extensions every other week, I think he's got a future as a stand-up comedian.
0: Let's go listen back to what he said.
2: There's no Cold War in that room. I mean, it's all pretty jovial. I think there's pretty good laughs.
3: Because, I mean, all you guys are like making $10 million a year.
2: So.
3: I mean, what is there to worry about if you get fired, you walk away with $50 million? We all love jobs like that.
2: Well, you better be careful, because if I get fired, I'm trying to take your job. So.
3: Listen, you're welcome any day of the week if you want to sit in here. Would be good on TV.
2: You think so?
3: I mean, I'm not encouraging that, but I mean, whenever...
2: Well, if we don't start beating top 25 teams, they're going to put my ass on TV, so... There you go.
0: That was a definite mic drop moment.
1: It is. The only problem with it is, again, with all the extensions, he's gotten two in the last year. I don't know if Missouri can afford their buyout, but every time we say that, these schools find a way to get the buyout. But, yeah, I mean, that was great. Joking at yourself. I wish more of these coaches could do it, because he seems to be about one of the only ones that is able to do it.
0: Yeah, no, he's a very funny guy. So let me ask you, you mentioned Kiffin, and I don't know. I felt like, I mean, the media, you know, the two of us have similar feelings about some of the puppy dogs in the media, because they all parrot the same thing, and they've just kind of forgotten everything other than that Ole Miss game. I don't know about you. I'm fairly interested in a couple other games other than September 19th. Are we just falling into yet another Lane Kiffin trap here? Just to hype this thing to no end and try to make. I mean, I'm not saying it isn't important, Michael, but I would say that September 5th game is pretty important too.
1: No doubt. I mean, the whole first month, short of Louisiana Tech, I think is a, I don't know if I'd say toss-up every game for LSU, but it's conceivable they're 2-2 after the first four games of the season, and then you're essentially, you have to win every game, and that final month is probably more brutal than the first month. So I think Kiffin is doing a masterful job of kind of masquerading that, you know, he's making himself the center of attention. There's very little attention on his team other than the portal additions LSU made. But I got to be honest, Paul, I don't see where everybody's getting this as a lock to make the college football playoff. I'm sure they'll be in conversation for much of the season. But I think by the final month of the season, I think LSU is going to get knocked out.
0: Okay, we just got this in. I want to get your reaction to it. Neither one of us have seen it. This is from Cody Campbell. He's the president's good friend, the Texas Tech booster. He's responding to Sankey. He says, if pooling is too hard for even a luminary such as Greg Sankey to fathom, and he apparently thinks that the rest of sports in the commercial world is too ignorant and stupid to find a solution, there is nothing in the Cantwell-Cruz bill that forces him or anybody. What he's saying is that there's a lot of things in there that are either or, which make me very dubious of the bill. But I mean, what do you think about the cowboy out there in Lubbock taking shots at the big man in Birmingham?
1: Well, I don't think that's a good way to get Greg Sankey to come over to your side, but I will admit, I think there is a sliver of valid statements there by Cody Campbell, because go back to what I said about the coaches. None of them want to accede to enforcement, and I think that's the same deal with the Southeastern Conference, the Big Ten. Nobody wants to give up power, and I think that's the only way to fix these things. I really do think we need a some kind of commissioner or advisory role to make these decisions, because everybody at the end of the day is in the best interest of themselves, Greg Sankey included. And I know Commissioner Sankey, he does what I think is best for the sport, but he works for the Southeastern Conference, and that has to be the priority for him.
0: And when presidents and ADs, and I don't hear many coaches talk about this, when they start talking about self-governance and following the rules and this, completely fraudulent college sports commission. I mean, that guy was parading around the lobby, like a beggar around Christmas looking for a handout. I mean, tell me this. Is there one coach among the 16 that really wants enforcement?
1: Well, they want it until they've broken the rules. And again, that's the heart of the issue. Everybody wants everyone else to be governed, but they don't want to be governed themselves. And that's why we have to take it out of the power of the people that make these decisions, because everybody's out for their self-interest, which I understand, but I just don't think anything is going to get accomplished until power is taken away.
0: Okay, let me get to the fun stuff here, because we're now closing in on media days now that the governmental affairs convention is over in Destin. So we know who the hot coaches are. Who are you putting on the Bratton sizzle burner? Who are you looking at this year to throw the patented Bratton barbs at? Who's in trouble is what I'm trying to ask in a nice way.
1: Well, we've essentially fired all the guys we put on that seat last year, so the list is short, Paul, but I think most people look at Jeff Lebby at Mississippi State. I think most people look at Shane Beamer at South Carolina, but I think that's too boring. I'm going to give you one, Steve Sarkisian at Texas, who all we've heard off season is, hey, we take real classes. Our transfers come here. All the academics are so hard. I mean, do we really think Cam Coleman and Hollywood Smothers transferred to Austin because of the academics? I mean, they're already lining up the excuses. It sounds like Billy Napier last year saying we have an all-time high GPA. Yeah, fans, that's fantastic to hear during the summer. But if you don't finish on the field, And I think Texas has all the pieces to get there, but I also think they have the most difficult schedule in the country, playing Ohio State out of conference, and then the 9-game SEC slate, obviously. If they go 9-3, they're probably out, and I think there's a realistic chance that happens.
0: Do you know, because I don't know, do you know what Cam Coleman, whether his credits from Auburn were transferable to Austin?
1: I don't believe basket weaving. I don't think that transferred, but I would imagine he's starting from ground zero. So Cam Coleman, he's going to work real hard to get that degree. I would think in 6 months' time he's already off to the NFL. So I don't know. Those comments were just so ridiculous by Sarkisian.
0: I did get a Billy Napier reference in yesterday when I introduced Scott Strickland. I mentioned this is the first time in about 6 years we haven't started this conversation talking about Napier. I did ask Greg Byrne yesterday, though, about the new contract for Kalen DeBoer, and he was emphatic. We didn't want to hire another coach. We like our coach. There may be some bumps along the way. I saw Kalen DeBoer a couple of times down there. He looked about as relaxed as a guy who suddenly found out he was worth $70 million, even if he doesn't show up for work anymore. What about his situation? Because you've liked him in the past. I think you started last season liking him, didn't you?
1: I certainly did. And then four more of those bumps, as you call it, occurred on the field. Eight in the first 2 years, which is just something I never thought I'd see Alabama lose eight games in a two-year span. Yet here we are. And not only did that happen, we gave him a massive contract extension and a buyout. So, yeah, you're exactly right. If I had $70 million buyout, I'd be living pretty happy myself. I think Alabama's in for a horrendous year by their standards. 8-4, maybe 7-5. I could realistically see that, Paul, given what they bring back. And are they going to stick with Kalen DeBoer? I don't know. I'd I think this very well could be the last year we see of Kalen DeBoer at Alabama, despite that massive buyout. Because how could you bring the guy back if he goes 7-5?
0: Well, do I need to repeat what Greg Byrne told us yesterday, that he does not want to be looking for another coach? Michael, we will see you in Tampa. By the way, I didn't get a chance to ask the commissioner or any of his top lieutenants, but can you explain why we're going to Tampa for media days? Is Atlanta not convenient enough for everybody?
1: I don't get it either, but I think that, you know, Cousin Shane just wants to hit that golf course in Tampa, so that maybe that factored into it. He and Sankey may have an early tee time. That's the only thing I could figure.
0: Okay, well, we have missed you, but not for long, because we will be seeing plenty of you this summer. Michael Bratton, still number one on our list. Great to see you, Michael. Up against the break. Time for your phone calls. We have not had a lot of calls here lately because we had too many guests, but it's time for that, and we're going to turn the whole... Danny and I were just talking during the break. He's giving you the rest of the show, so don't be shy.
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0: We are back, and it is time for your phone calls. And let's begin with Jim in Ann Arbor, Michigan. Good afternoon. Jim, you there? We're doing great. Thank you.
1: Yeah, you put some sunscreen on that head this past week.
0: I really didn't get out in the sun that much, believe it or not. We were covered even though we were on the beach.
1: I got you, man. I'm starting to think Alabama, they're not even recruiting no more. I'm with Michael. They're running a witness protection program over there. And I mean, the bum, he might be out of there sooner than they think, because with that buyout, they're going to be some bad boosters over there. He's probably done.
0: Yeah, I don't know about that, but I mean, by the way, you talk about his recruiting. I think he's had one of the top two or three recruiting classes coming in 2 years in a row. Vance is up next in Georgia. Vance, good afternoon.
2: Hey, Paul. I have to admit, I got a good chuckle out of da bum. I don't know why I never thought of that.
0: Nah.
2: Paul, I know I said this to you a couple of weeks ago, but you were interviewed yesterday when you were talking to, I believe it was Seth Emerson.
0: Yeah.
2: And he made a real quick statement. He didn't, you know, labor on it, but he said, this is all to tear down the SEC. Paul, I'm in complete agreement. They don't care about anything. All these conferences have gotten together. It's almost like warfare. Like, you know, the way we had to team up and make strategic things, even though I wasn't alive and you weren't either, for the Normandy invasion, because they had to do. I believe that they fully intend to tear this conference down to pieces. Does that make any sense to you?
0: Now, let me just be specific here. When you say they, who is they?
2: I think every conference except the SEC, and it's led by Tony Petitti, and we all know what his past is, and he's good at things like this.
0: Now, I tend to agree. I think one of the biggest jokes of all time has been the so-called marriage between the SEC and the Big Ten. What have we gotten out of that?
2: We got 9-game schedule.
0: Exactly.
2: And every coach hates it. And yet,
0: yeah,
2: we,
0: I think it was Mike Griffith yesterday who said we got conned into it.
2: Well, and that's what really, really disappointed me. But beyond all the opinions and this, that, and the other are, Paul, facts are facts. That's why books are written. No conference has ever accomplished what the Southeastern Conference has since 1997, and that's not going before that to Bear Bryant or General Nealon. And I firmly believe that their goal is tear them to pieces and we'll all be happy. I really believe that. I could be wrong. Of course I could, Paul.
0: Yeah, Vance, give me one second. Danny, I want to go back to that tweet a minute ago, because we didn't have a chance to talk about that while we were in Destin. Give me one second, Vance. This is McMurphy saying that John Summerall said they fit. I think he is essentially speaking for the coaches, saying that they felt they were misled, and it is true that part of the quid pro quo to go to 9 was. Everyone was going to 16, and then as soon as the SEC went to 9, the Big Ten acted like they didn't know what we were talking about, and then they decided to go to 24. They were the ones who said, we'll go to 16, but we have to have a level playing field, so the ACC and the SEC both went to 9 games.
2: Well, and these are all facts. And guess what? You know, it's like watching The Challenge or Survivor or one of those goofy shows. It's all predicated on lying to somebody and fooling them and getting rid of them. And I really believe that that's what's happening. And knowing the background of Tony Petitti, nobody is more suited for that than him. He's perfect for it for other reasons, if you know what I mean. And I'm not going to say it. I'm not going to say it because I don't want to be controversial about politics, but I just did say it, by the way.
0: You sure did.
2: No. I want Sankey to fight back. I want him to look at them and say, no, hell no, we're not going to 24. It ain't going to happen. Paul, look what's happened to us in 4 years. Nobody can keep up with this. Nobody has a chance. And like you had a guest yesterday, he's like, well, we keep having the same conversation every year. John Fauci said it. And that's what we're having. And does it, I mean, it must start to get a little bit boring to you too, doesn't it?
0: Yeah, no, listen, I mean, there's only so much of this conversation that anyone can take.
2: Well, all I can say is I get the impression, now I'm going to forget his name, from the coach at Texas A&M, who Mike Elko, which I think everyone likes him. He says some things, but you know what he really seems to have is a simple attitude of, you know what, I'm just going to coach my football team and the rest of y'all can go to hell. I mean, I think that's the only thing a coach can do.
0: Exactly. Hey, thanks, Vance. We're up against the break. Busy first half hour. Bratton, phone calls. Phone calls continue here. Let us hear from you. We will be right back. Zaxby's fans have been begging for the birthday cake milkshake to return. 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
10: This is kind of an interesting year for the SEC. 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
10: I think Cal 100% knew that Darius Acuff was going to be this good. 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
0: We are back, and let's check in with I-Man up next. I-Man is up next. Okay, we'll come back to I-Man, who apparently was not up next. John is up next. Hey, John, go right ahead.
13: Hey, welcome back, Paul, and great interview with Brad. I thought his summation was excellent, and it sounds like Vance has the impression there will be a second Sherman March tearing through the South. Agree?
0: Well said.
13: You did a great job with the interviews, Paul, but it was it seemed like the same old answers and complaints. Paul, I'm tired of the discussion on possible legislation because you and I know you will never, ever get 60 Senate votes. And as for the 24 CFP format that I personally don't like, I think it's just a matter of time because I think the Power Four are spending like drunken sailors. And finally, Paul, as to self-governance, they are all hypocrites because they know we know what schools like Tennessee and Alabama have done to circumvent eligibility and recruitment rules. But what I did find refreshing was Greg Sankey saying he will continue to issue affidavits referring to schools who continue to attempt to skirt the rules, with local courts. Agree?
0: You know, John, I'm glad you pointed that out. I thought that was one of the more understated moments of the week, and we were off on another subject after that. But that was basically spitting in the eye of what Greg Byrne had told us about 2 hours earlier.
13: Absolutely. He was putting everyone on notice. And I agree, Mike Elko was a both candid and refreshing. So, Paul, do we have time for Brendan Sorsby?
0: Sure.
13: Now, he's acknowledged he bet on his own team, and we know the NCAA, those are serious violations. And even Texas Tech has agreed to suspend him till such time the NCAA says he can come back, which will never happen. And the supplemental draft is coming up in July. That's his only exit. But, Paul, given how toxic the college and he could be in both college and NFL football, could you see him having much of a career in the NFL? Because every time he makes a mistake, that cloud will be hanging over him as to was there betting involved. What do you think?
0: Yeah, I mean, I think he would be better if he could play some college football and kind of move past it. But I don't think they're going to be able to get him eligible. Hey, thank you for the call very, very much. Let me try I-Man one more time. I-Man, are you there? We have gone to I-Man twice, and we have missed I-Man twice. So we'll check back with him later on. Let me take a break here. Up against the break, more of your phone calls, more guests, more conversation, all of that coming up.
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2: I think Corliss Williamson, everybody knew he was from Arkansas, the big nasty. 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

0: And welcome back on this Thursday afternoon. Adrian is up next.
1: Hey there. How are we doing?
0: Hey, how are you?
1: I enjoyed all of the academic redefining of the same problems we've been defining for the pandemic. But I have a question. I really am not being sarcastic. I'm really, this is like a notice and a wonder. I noticed that I think across the board, there's good arguments with how it affects the late season, et cetera, why 24 makes no sense for the SEC, and I get that. And then I also hear the argument of we're going to have teams that are 8-4. However, when I look at SEC schedules, I see a lot of 9-3 teams that also with a different schedule could be number one. And I think the textbook for that would be like Texas. And so my question is, what's the magic number we think that captures teams that get, you know, handed the worst schedule from the schedule gods and that are playing these difficult conference games now that we're going to 9 games versus so that we don't have all this needless debate over the bubble teams, but that we don't end up capturing teams that don't need to be there. And my second part is, I think a lot of the argument to expand came from this conference championship guarantee for the power for the group of five. So is that going to go away if we stay with 12? Because I think that also solves a lot of the problems.
0: Yeah, I don't think that we know the magic number. That was a big conversation piece down in Destin about what the CFP told the coaches, and they didn't really like what they said, because I don't think they really value the SEC the way I think we do. Now, we can be wrong. We had conversations last year about how great Alabama's schedule was, and it really didn't. It was good. It wasn't as great as we made it out to be because they play a bunch of ranked teams. Hey, thank you for the call. I-Man is up next.
2: Hey, good afternoon, Paul. Thanks for taking my call.
0: Thank you.
2: You know, I appreciate you being there today. We sure missed you, but I kind of enjoyed some of the conversations yesterday. I think it was the Florida AD, and he brought it out there that there's 38 states with different laws. I don't know now. Unless there's some New England schools that don't play football, there's 50 states in this country. But anyway, you know, I think this thing has gotten too big for the NCAA. All right, first off, the season games are the only thing sanctioned by the NCAA, right? The playoffs and all that, the NCAA has nothing to do with that.
0: No, you're right about that.
2: The NCAA has nothing to do with TV contracts. Now, for whatever reason, the NCAA has got a good hold on the basketball thing, and it seems to be working because that's their baby. But, you know, between the SEC and the Big Ten, I don't know that the NCAA is large enough to enforce any kind of rules and has the manpower to check on anything. It's almost like the game has gotten too big for them, and it almost needs another entity involved if we're going to keep up with everything. And with the transfer and all these kids come from overseas and all that stuff having to be checked, and then the coaches are going to play them whether they're eligible or not. We've seen examples of that last year until, and then the AD, I think it was at Florida again, you know, they're going to play them. Eventually something will go to court, but the season will be over. If there's criminal charges, the season will be over, so you just play them anyway, so it doesn't matter. But it's just like it's gotten too large. It's almost like it's, the NCAA is going to have to forcibly step aside and make a big boy division for the big boys that are willing to make that commitment. But the big boys have to be willing to follow the gentleman's rules, and there's not a lot of that because everything's wide open. A lot of finger pointing at this school, that school, because of the money they're spending versus that money. And, I don't care about the money, and I don't really – but it is supposed to be student-athlete. They are supposed to be eligible, and it should be a game that's honored. But all of those things are what's kind of – how should I say this? That's the kind of thing that I'm losing my interest in. It's all the outside noise, and I just want to see the games. And I want to see them fair. I want to see them where everybody has an opportunity. And you know, I'm kind of going back to 12. If you're not going to stop at 16, just stay at 12, because this other going any 24 is you've watered it down too deep. And 12, I'm good with 12, because it does include the entire country, all the conferences at this point. If you were going to go somewhere, I'd say 16. Take the top 16. It is what it is at the end of the rankings, and either you're in the top 16 or you're not, and everybody plays equally. But the money that's coming from the TV revenue, if I'm not mistaken, it's close to $5 billion just to the Big Ten and the SEC, and there's the other conferences can't keep up with that. And so it just looks like there's going to have to be some kind of a division, and maybe two different championship drives and those kind of things, because it's just too big for the NCAA. Do you think it's, you know, if the NCAA was to win something, they win a sanction. If they lose something, they lose millions and millions of dollars, and these schools all pay to be a part of the NCAA, and the NCAA is, they have to fight to stay alive based on the money that these people are, you know, they're able to earn. And if you don't dot your I's and cross your T's, we've seen the NCAA sued for millions that they can't recuperate because of a misspelled name on, you know, or some misinformation. They had the right information, but they had the wrong name. And it just seems like there's just got to be a bigger entity come out, and these guys are just going to have to be willing to follow the rules. Do you see any of that kind of stuff taking place?
0: Well, I mean, number one, The NCAA does have some authority, well, they have full authority on eligibility issues. They have no control at all over the actual college football playoff. That's an entire separate entity. I mean, they have limited influence, and they've mostly been reamed invalid because of all these lawsuits. As far as the number,
2: go ahead.
0: Yeah, as far as the number, that's really up to two people, Greg Sankey and the Big Ten guy. They have all the power in the CFP, and they'll determine that.
2: And one more thought, you know, it's kind of like the AD said yesterday. You got these local courts that are going to brush anything aside anyway. So I mean, it's a mess. And it's hard for me to wrap my head around players when it's just easier for me to focus on the team colors and the numbers. And because the players, you just don't know what to think about them anymore. There's no loyalty. They're for the money. And I don't care about the money. They can make all the money they want to. But there's no loyalty. It's who can buy me? Who can I sell myself to? And I just enjoy the game itself. And all this other stuff is just—it's a huge distraction. You know, this quarterback. You know, he was at this—he's been at four other schools, and here he is at fifth school. Oh, and there's a snap. You know, that's the kind of stuff we're hearing. And yeah, I don't know. I love the game, but I just don't care for all the off talk. And like yesterday, you had some guests on, and I heard them saying a bunch of things and giving their opinions, but it was about, mainly, all due respect to him, it was about nothing.
0: My man, thank you very, very much. Really appreciate it. Let me check in with Philip up next. Hey, Philip.
3: Hey, Paul. I just want to let you know a possibility for solving the issue of the SEC playoff game and other conference playoff games. If there's two top teams in the top eight in the first round, in the second round, they would play each other at the stadium of the highest ranked team, and they get all the proceeds from that game. And if there's not two in that top eight, then they would have to wait till second round of the tournament to play. They still play, but to say it's a one in the rank 10 or 20 or something like that, they would play in the championship game too, and under the same restrictions. But that way, that was give the money to the SEC and allow a championship game to be incorporated in the playoffs.
0: Hey, thank you very much for the call. So we are 1 hour down.
3: Okay.
0: We've had a conversation with Michael Bratton. We've given you the latest news as now the SEC meetings have come to an end. There's a lot of chatter about this bill in Congress. I don't want to chisel it down to one or two comments, but most people at this point do not believe it's going to pass. So a lot of conversation about Congress with very little to show for 7 years and hundreds of millions of dollars of lobbying. We'll take a short break. More of your phone calls after this.
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1: Absolutely nothing wrong with that perspective. We have a responsibility for college athletics as well, and I think we all understand that. But I think our fans across 12 states, fans of 16 universities who've made really well-informed decisions, should understand how important this moment is, and the opportunities for us to lead are there.
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3: Hallelujah, hallelujah. Paul, jump up for joy. The Paul Feinbaum Show is back. This right here is the hardest week and a half of an avid college football fan life. The time you go on break, go to the golf course, go to the media day, have all these fill-in guests call, it's the hardest time for a college football fan. But it's good to be back. It's good to see you on TV. I'm glad I got to hear Iron Man boring ass. Sit your ass down, Iron Man. You're talking about all these things about college football this, college football that. It's changing. God is changing. It's disgusting. And the main one that's disgusting is that Pete Golden. That son of a gun shouldn't be a college football coach. He shouldn't even leave a prison football team. No, Paul. He's disgusting. He's ruining these kids' life. They're going to be worse when they leave that program. And if I was an Ole Miss fan, I would want to cover that guy's head today. He's sorry. He's disgusting. And, Paul, why do we ruin college football? Because we are greedy. We ruin everything because we are greedy. We ruin water. We ruin air, pollution, because we're greedy. And I'll be damned if I sit here and let us ruin college football. Paul, how else are we going to get to hear legend clown ass? How else are we going to get to hear AJ's racist ass? How else are we going to get to hear Hampton Jones' ugly ass by being on this show? Because, Paul, it's fine, bum. We ain't waiting to Friday. We turn up today. And I'm just getting started today, and I dare somebody because it's fine, bum. I want somebody to take my challenge, pick a fight, so I can stuff you in the locker like squirrel fat ass. Have a nice day, Paul.
2: Rick is up next in Michigan. Hello, Rick.
4: Hey, how you doing, man? I'm a first-time caller.
2: Thank you.
4: I listen to you guys on satellite radio. I am, you know what I'm saying, Big Ten bias, up north bias. I just laugh when I listen to SEC fans, SEC, how you rave about the SEC. A couple of things, the nine-game schedule. In conference schedule. I laugh at it. You say you're the best conference in the country, but you got people crying because they have to play nine conference games. Let alone you didn't add it, Texas A&M, you know, in the past, Texas, Oklahoma. You still got 11 games, sometimes 12 game schedule, cupcakes that you guys put on, Bethune-Cookman, HBCU schools, where the Big Ten at least we do play our off games through the MAC schools, which is a better conference than a lot of the teams that you guys play. But I laugh at the SEC fans. I laugh at you when you talk about and raise SEC and complain about a nine-game schedule. The nine-game schedule is tough. We got to play every week as a tough game. You say you're the best, prove it. And it's literally laughable. I listen to you just to hear these mugs cry down south about SEC football is the best, but crying because we've got a hard road to the college football championship. So that's just my take on the situation. And when it comes to the college football playoff, you know and I know it's about money. It ain't about education. They don't build these hundred thousand stadium. Or what's the old saying? It ain't 100,000 people coming to watch one of these athletes take a math test. They come in to watch football. They come in to watch sports. But at the end of the day, when people talk about this education, they keep saying college athlete, you know what I'm saying, athletics, not athletics, but academics, then athletics. We all know that's a lie. Stop it. The college coaches are making literally 10 times more than a professor is making. So stop it. But I just wanted to say my spiel because I enjoy listening to you guys.

0: in New York show. I'm seriously, I really got in tune when you started getting on ESPN, but I listened to you guys, and it's just laughable when they sit there and complain about a 9-game schedule, and it's tough. Hey, that's my take on the situation. You guys have fun. Enjoy your life, and I'll be listening. Take care.
1: Thank you very, very much, Rick. I appreciate that. Expired is up next.
2: I laugh when an idiot calls. A freaking idiot don't know nothing, Paul. And who did A&M play last year? Second game, idiot. They played Notre Dame. They went to Notre Dame and kicked that Irish ass. So I laugh with somebody that thinks they know something and listens to the show all the time and wants to listen and wants to know, but is too stupid to realize. And that's what you were, you idiot. Glad to have you back, Paul. Giggle.
1: Thank you. It is great to be back. Jim is in Dallas, and you are on the air.
3: Hey, Paul. Thanks for taking my call. Enjoying listening to everybody over the last few days. And, you know, it's a bit hard for all of us, I think, to wrap our hands around, our heads around, you know, where we're at. But, I mean, I guess I'd start with, do you think that, you know, Sankey, at the end of the day, the SEC kind of runs the money, right? The most money comes through the SEC still. So, you know, when you see that bill start talking about kind of harmonizing, you know, the money negotiation across the board, all the teams, I mean, that's a big red flag, I think, for the SEC. That's a direct shot, I think, at the SEC. Would you agree with that?
1: I would, yes.
3: Yeah, and you throw on top of that, I think one of your national media folks that you interviewed, you know, was talking about, you know, how it's important to, you know, the expansion to 24 and bringing more money in. You know, it's important for the Iowas and some other random Big Ten middle of the pack school, you know, for them to get the money, because all these schools now are spending a lot of money, but they're spending the money without the revenue. So they want to increase the revenue. But I truly believe when they say they're going to increase the Big Ten revenue, I think it's coming out of the pool for the SEC. And so I don't understand why, quite frankly, we're not a little bit more up in arms in terms of, you know, these are kind of attacks. They're not blatant attacks, but they are certainly coming hard after the SEC. And she was basically arguing, hey, let's redistribute, right, the funds and make sure the middle of the pack, you know, Big Ten teams can do better because they can't afford, right, the players. And so it's very interesting from that perspective. And listening to the leaders that you had on, I mean, I think I'm still on board with Sankey. I like how he talks during these meetings. I'm a little concerned he's losing the battle when he has to go across all the conferences. I mean, do you think having a bit of concern there is that an overstatement on my part? Or I know that's your boss. So, yeah, don't even answer that, Paul. I know that's your boss.
1: Yeah, I mean, Jim, as far as Sankey is concerned, I mean, there's not a better commissioner when it comes to understanding the issues, communicating the issues in the right tone. But he is in a very difficult spot, because when you try to defend your league and you start using losses as means of how close you were to winning, it discounts your message a little bit. But yeah, he's got a lot of people in his league now that aren't in step with him, and that's a new twist, because the SEC has always been unified. But that's always the reason. And what you mentioned, the money, the Big Ten does bring in more money from a television contract. A couple of reasons for that. Number one, they have 18 schools, and they also have contracts with three different major networks, CBS, NBC, and their major game was with Fox. And Sankey went all in. And remember, Sankey cut the deal with ESPN right before COVID. and it is undervalued. But there's only so much you can do though when you're in the middle of a contract. A lot of contracts have look-in clauses, which mean you can go in at certain points and negotiate. I don't know whether the one with ESPN does or not. I know the one with CBS did, but in the end, everybody's still making a great deal of money. And Sankey also has said very clearly that SEC championship game is worth $100 million. You just can't wipe it off the face of the earth until you figure out where that $100 million is coming from that you're losing.
3: That's exactly right. And I think we'd be extremely foolish, right, to not, you know, again, and it can't just be, I mean, it's got to be, we're at a certain level with a $100 million championship game. So what's that number going to go to? You know, I just feel like we have a stronger position and we need to start maybe throwing our weight around a little more and plan to. I love, by the way, I wasn't real familiar with the Georgia president, but I really enjoyed your talk with him.
1: Yeah.
3: And you know, kind of said a few amens listening to him. Seemed like he had a pretty good handle on things. So that.
1: No, Jim. Hey, Jim. Thank you for the call. I thought Jerry Moorhead. I mean, the conversation with Sankey is always incredible because we end with him. But I thought Moorhead on Tuesday was very compelling. And let me give you a backstory on Jerry Moorhead. He's been in academia for 30 years. He started his career as a federal prosecutor and an assistant U.S. attorney. And
3: really?
1: He's got, you know, yes, he's got an incredible mind. And the only thing I will say, as much as I was cheering along with him, as you were, what he's suggesting, I don't think is realistic in a league that has Lane Kiffin in it and Pete Golding and all these other guys who have no regard for the rules at all.
3: Well, and can I throw into one comment? I was really surprised coming out of Greg Byrne. Again, a great conversation with him. But did he really, in talking about Bediako, did he really use the excuse, well, by pushing that forward, we're kind of helping the greater good because maybe that will create the need for enforcement so that this thing's not even possible? Did he use that as an excuse?
1: Yeah. Hey, thank you for the call, Jim. Let me take a break. The one thing I haven't talked about and I want to get to later is Sankey trying to draw a straight line to COVID. I don't think anybody wants to go back to COVID, but what he was trying to say is this is a moment in time that is incredibly serious, and he's talking about the playoff and self-governance, and he doesn't want to move too quickly, which he did not in COVID, and one reason why he was given credit for saving college football. We'll be right back.
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0: We are back, and let's check in with Miss Fay in Virginia.
1: Well, hello, hello, Mr. Paul. How are you?
0: Miss Fay, what a pleasure to hear from you.
1: Thank you, my darling. I just wanted to say to Mr. Rick from Michigan, he's so concerned about us SEC fans that, you know what, they don't bother us at all. Don't bother us at all. And I want you to know that your tan is beautiful. You got so much tan while you were in the sun.
0: Well, thank you. I hope I didn't get too much, Miss Fay, but I'll.
1: It's beautiful.
0: Thank you.
1: And I want to tell you, I had a birthday since I last talked to you.
0: Are you allowed to tell us which birthday?
1: Yes, sir. Yes, sir. I'm 89 years young.
0: Oh, my goodness. We should all be like you at 89.
1: I tell you right now, I'm doing well, and I hope you and everyone there at the studio are doing well also.
0: Well, Miss Fay, happy birthday, and we can't wait to talk to you again soon.
1: Thank you for taking my call.
0: Thank you very much. You have a blessed day. Let's check in with Dan in North Carolina.
2: Hi, Paul. Sounds like you got yourself a girlfriend.
0: Yeah.
2: Anyway.
0: You know, 89 sounds pretty young to me these days.
2: I love it. I love it. I'm 85 myself. I wish I was as great as she is. Anyway, Paul, I called to suggest that I feel badly that, in my opinion, that nothing's going to come out of this conclave, these meetings in Destin. I had great hopes that something really great was going to happen. Nobody wants to take charge and rule out of the box, if you will, and we're all stuck in the mud. I derived out of some of the conversations that I heard with your conversations with the different people who sat at your dais is that they're kind of looking for the presidents of these various universities to make the ultimate decision as to which way the SEC is going to go. And therefore that these guys that are there and have been for the week are only there to collect information, and ultimately presidents will make the final decision. But I will say this. I thought the best comment that I heard came from Kirby Smart when he suggested that the SEC form an independent league. That, to me, is thinking out of the box. I thought it was a great idea. I'm sorry I didn't think of it myself. But ESPN ran a wonderful show on a number of different occasions called Saturday Afternoon in the South, the History of the Southeastern Conference Football. It was an 8-part movie. You were even involved in it. And it showed the history. If they could do it in forming the Southeastern Conference, this great conference with great schools, they could, not very easily, but they could turn their own league, they could have their conference championship, they could make their own independent dollars. And I think it is something that should be looked at. What do you think?
0: Listen, Dan, I think in principle it's a fascinating idea. But I was asked by this by somebody yesterday, and I heard the word secession, and it did make me a little bit uncomfortable. And I just think there are a lot of problems if you walk away. You do a lot of public relations damage to yourself. And there's no question. And what show is more boastful about the SEC than this one? But I think, considering that we have tried so hard and have been successful at becoming the definitive national brand in college football, I think it would take away from that and it would put us on an island. And yes, the football might be great, but you also have to remember who your media partner is. And does ESPN, which is headquartered in California and Connecticut, do they want to be something, a party to something that basically tells the rest of the world to get lost?
2: No, I hear you. But, it is thinking out of the box. But
0: it's a
2: conversation.
0: Dan, there are plenty of days when I have thought the exact same thing, and it sounds great, and we're all full of of our league, and there's no question it would survive and it would do well. But there's a point when I think in 2020 when the Pac-10 and the Big Ten said we're not playing football in COVID, it hurt them. And that's a completely different situation. They were following their science, we were following ours. But I just think we would be so isolated that first of all, I don't believe it's going to ever happen. I mean, I think things would have to be so cataclysmic for that to happen. Thank you for the call. Great call. We're up against the break. Plenty of time for you to get in. You want to call us? Number is easy to find, 855-242-7285, and we're back after this.
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0: We are back. We appreciate you sticking with us here on this Thursday. JK is up next.
1: What's going on, Feinbaum?
0: We are doing great. Thank you.
1: Hey, Paul, let me give my take, man, on this college football thing and playoffs and NIL and coaches' take on the situation. Now, you know my opinion probably going to differ from yours and most of these SEC fans. First of all, my take on what Kirby Smart said about the players and, you know, the NIL and transfer portal, the money they get. And Mr. Kirby Smart, if you got such a problem with what the kids make and they're the ones that's out on the field sacrificing their bodies and time and all that kind of stuff, why don't you give some of your money back? You don't have a problem how much money you make, so why should you have a problem with what the kids make? Now, my take on the SEC, and I think that the issue with the SEC is, Paul, right now it's like they're scrambling and they're coming up with all kind of solutions and, you know, anything they can, any idea they can come up with to try to get back on top. Because the Big Ten is the three-time back-to-back-to-back champion. And I think the SEC is really having a problem with the Big Ten being the big dog on the block. And they're coming up with anything possible that they can to get back on top. And this dumb idea about the SEC going at it alone, having their own playoff and crowning themselves champion of all of college football, but not competing with all of college football. I think it's just the coward that they have turned into be, and they might as well throw their bully badge away because they're not the big dog on the block anymore, and they need to learn how to deal with it and somehow deal with losing because they're not on top, Paul. That's all that's going on right now. I'm an ACC guy. But I'm not all up in arms like the SEC trying all these different tactics trying to get back on top. They need to just recognize who the big dog is right now, and that's the Big Ten, and that's the bottom line.
0: Well, JK, thanks for that incredibly important contribution here. Let me check in with Chris is up next in Florida. Hey, Chris.
2: Hey, Paul, how you doing this afternoon? It's raining down here west of you in Destin, down in the Mobile, Florida line zone. But anyway, I just want a simple solution to this playoff and make conference championships relevant. Why don't they just take every conference champion and they're in the playoffs and the rest of the people are out, and if Notre Dame's not in a conference, then they're out, and just be done with it and make competition the reason they play the game. With all these teams, it's just going to be boring football to the last couple rounds.
0: That's a good point.
2: I don't know why they can't.
0: But right now, though, I think all these ideas are novel. We're not going backwards. Sid is up next in Baltimore. Good afternoon, Sid.
3: Hey, Paul. I was watching very closely the SEC meetings because I thought that this was amazing when this happened. I just don't understand how this would happen, so maybe you can help me out. But do we think that there's an actual chance of the SEC breaking off from the NCAA?
0: I don't, for a lot of reasons. And you could do it in football, and in essence, it's already happened. But are you going to do it completely? Right now we got the College World Series for the women. The baseball starts tomorrow. Basketball, we all know about. And if you break away, that all goes with it. And is a league willing to do that? I mean, it sounds great when Kirby Smart says what he did and President Moorhead talks about it. But I still don't know anybody who really has the stomach to get serious, to say, okay, we've had enough, we're going to run our own league and have some teeth. You could do that now if you wanted. I mean, if the SEC or the Big Ten wanted to crack down and actually enforce the leagues, they could. I mean, remember the Big Ten a couple of years ago, looked into the Harbaugh situation. Of course, they blinked because they didn't want to lose their sugar daddy, who was about to win them a national championship. And that's what it always comes down to. The SEC said the same thing 15 years ago. They could have suspended Cam Newton who was accused of taking money from an agent. But they didn't. Why? Because the SEC wasn't about to let the Big Ten or the ACC win the national championship when it had a chance to.
3: Yeah, honestly, as a fan and as someone who's worried for the state of college football, this sounds like kind of nice, but I don't think anyone, as you said, has the guts to do it, and I just don't think that it's going to be achievable because of that.
0: Yeah, I mean, it's like, you know, you work for a big company. I mean, I work for a massive company. Everybody knows. They're saying, I've had enough of these guys. I'm going to take this show, do it myself, and we'll do it the way we want to do it. Okay, great. But you don't have the infrastructure. And the SEC has a lot of pop, but by itself, do you want to watch SEC? You only want to watch SEC games every day? Do you not want to see Texas and Ohio State? Do you not want to see Clemson and LSU and Michigan and Oklahoma? I think 12, I mean, we had 10 SEC games during COVID, and everybody said, oh, you can never get enough SEC football. Well, you know what? I was pretty happy when we got back to some non-conference games the next week, the next year.
3: But while I agree with what you're saying, I think that the majority of non-conference games end up being those cupcake games and those games against teams.
0: But Penn State plays nobody. Indiana plays nobody. Most SEC schools still play. You know, you got the Alabama Ohio State game next year. A lot of these games are going, and the reason they're going is what Kirby Smart told us on Tuesday. Because when the CFP idiots come in to speak to the coaches, they make fools out of themselves trying to explain their metrics.
3: Yeah, I don't understand how this would work, and I think that the non-conference games are the big ones are going away, like the Texas Ohio State ones. So that part sounds nice, but again, I don't know if I want a full season of SEC teams playing.
0: Well, Sid, listen, I know we're supposed to just be cheerleaders for everyone, but you and I together off the air, we could probably come up with about 10 SEC games that neither one of us really want to watch.
3: Yep.
0: And that's the problem. If everybody in the SEC, and maybe with five or six new coaches, will see it, but nobody wants to watch that Notre Dame-Arkansas game we had last year. I mean, that's a non-conference game. Every SEC game is not great. By the way, the argument I would offer, though, is the SEC on SEC games are a whole lot better than any other league. It's a lot better than watching California play North Carolina or Purdue play Rutgers, or Maryland play anybody. But that is the advantage of the SEC. Every single program takes it seriously. I mean, look at Vanderbilt last year with 10 wins. But there comes a point when you do want a little bit of it broken up. Right now, we're moving away from that because we're still at this number of 12 with 9 conference games. We will know at the end of this year whether more SEC games is really a good idea or not. Let's take a break. More to come right after this.
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8: 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So, to say thanks, we'll give you all hogs all the time from 6 to 9. 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

0: And welcome back. Let's continue. Bash in Boulder is up next.
1: Oh, it's so good to see you, Paul. Thank you for making it back to the studio today. It was a very surprise to me. I tuned into the show around 1:09, and I thought a nightmare had re-entered my life with your interview with Eli Drinkwitz. I'm like, please don't let this happen twice, Paul, but great show today so far. Your interview with Michael Bratton in the first segment was great, unlike your previous shows where your first interview was with Blake Toppenmeyer. But, Paul, I heard your call last with Sid before you went to break. It sounds like you're not 100% aligned with Kirby Smart, what he said yesterday about the all-SEC league. What did you think about his comments, Paul?
0: Yeah, I mean, I think it sounds great. It's fantastic for conversation, but I also know how the sausage is made, Bash, and I don't think it's realistic.
1: It is absolutely not realistic, Paul. But let me ask you another question on that subject. If the SEC, Paul, were to be its own separate league, and all the coaches and all the assistant coaches were competing against each other and only against each other, who is the majority of those coaches and assistant coaches, Paul, agent?
0: A man I saw down in the hotel we were staying at, James Sexton.
1: You saw him this past week?
0: He was hanging around like he's always there. I mean, why wouldn't you be there when 16 of your best children are hanging around walking through the lobby?
1: Good God, you absolutely nailed it right on the head, Paul. Have you ever, like, after all of these SEC media weeks that you're a part of, have you just given up on trying to get an interview with him, or is it still a possibility, you think?
0: Well, no, I mean, because he would dictate the terms, and I'm not really in the business at this point in my life of having somebody tell me what I can and can't ask.
1: Absolutely. So I have one final question on that subject. And if it has to go with Kirby Smart's idea, I would think every coach would have to have a different agent, right? So if Jimmy Sexton has to pick one of his clients, Paul, who would you think he would pick if he had only choose one?
0: Well, it is, in fairness, there's another agent who has got a couple of clients right now, so it's not all 16.
1: I know.
0: It's a high number, though. I'm going to let you answer first. I've got a boring idea and a novel idea. Which one are you going with?
1: I already know what your novel and your boring idea is. The novel idea is Lane Kiffin, and the boring one is Kirby Smart.
0: Exactly. You think just like my son.
1: My goodness. Thank you so much, Paul, for asking me where was I born last year. That was one of the greatest segments I was a part of. And this whole week, you've had a phenomenal week. Thank you so much for all the great interviews you've had. And one last thing, Paul, I just want to say. To the same agent that also represents Kalen DeBoer, and you interviewed Kalen also, Paul, and I got to ask you, what direction do you think Alabama could be going forward in the future? Are we going back traditionally to the old school? We'll get a running back and a game manager quarterback, doesn't matter who it is, and we'll just use that to run the SEC like we did in the past? Or are you going to be like these Big Ten team, Pauls, and we're just going to invest in the transfer portal?
0: Now, before I answer your question, I ran into DeBoer. I actually spent about 10 minutes on Monday talking to Nicole DeBoer. I had not met her yet. Very charming lady, and that has nothing to do with what I'm about to say. It's going to sound like it does. But in talking to people down there, I came away fairly upbeat on Alabama this year. I think they really like Keelon Russell. Now, the Austin Mack love affair continues, but that could be just to protect the flank. I think this Crowell, who Nick Kelly told us about the other day, is a keeper. I mean, the question mark, of course, is offensive line. I think the defense is good enough. The schedule is manageable. So that didn't answer your question in total, but stop me. Maybe it's just late May and I'm always upbeat on Alabama, but I feel pretty good.
1: Yeah, I agree with you there, Paul. But there's one thing, last message to Kalen DeBoer and his agent, Jimmy Sexton, who want to use Alabama, Paul. You know this is a fact. This last 365 days, they have used our university as a negotiating ploy to get Kalen DeBoer a contract extension. He used the Penn State rumor and the Michigan rumor to literally get this man a contract extension and $70 million guaranteed. So with that, Paul, I have one message to them. If you're going to use a Big Ten team to negotiate your contract, then just use their system. That's all I say, Paul, to all the Alabama fans out there, just wake up and realize that Jimmy Sexton is using Kalen DeBoer as a negotiating ploy. And if that's the case, then just be a Big Ten team and just be like what they are by Paul, like Blake Topmeyer wants to say, oh, they're three teams in a row, won national championships. If that's the case, then use your agents and be like that then.
0: Well said. Thank you. Thank you. Thank you very much. Let's check in with Swamp Dog in Georgia.
2: Good afternoon, Paul. Hope you enjoyed your couple of days down there at the beach. I don't know if you went surfing or not, but you could have. And you wouldn't have missed very much from what I got out of those meetings down there, because I didn't learn anything coming out of that. You could have gone surfing. And everybody that I heard talking to you about that said, didn't tell me anything that I didn't already know going in. They said, we got the same problems that we had when we got here, and we still got the same problems we had coming out. They didn't solve anything, in my opinion. I don't know if you feel that way about it or not. As far as what Kirby Smart did, I don't think that's very logical or realistic, that proposal that he's got going on there. I can't see it. It's not feasible in my mind that he would do that. But I just wanted to learn something from those meetings, and I didn't get anything out of there. Do you feel that way? I mean, what was the point of the whole thing? Did they accomplish
0: anything? Well, Swamp Dog, let me make it clear. Sometimes there is a specific purpose. I think the media did a pretty aggressive job of hyping this into the most consequential meetings of all time. Greg Sankey told us on Monday, we're not going to solve anything this week. What they did was talk. They coalesced around various views, and I think there were two main subjects. It was, does the SEC want to break away? And the answer is no. There's a couple of people in there. Tennessee talked a lot about it, their athletic director, other Kirby Smart alluded to it. But I don't think Kirby Smart showed up on Tuesday and said, I want to break away. He was asked a question. He was explaining that certainly the SEC is capable of that. Everyone watching and listening knows that. As far as the one thing that was unresolved was the 16 versus 24. I sense that there is no more movement on that than there was going in. So, yeah, you're right. Was anything accomplished? No. That doesn't mean we won't find out in a couple of weeks. Remember last year, they didn't solve the 8 versus 9, and then 6 weeks later, they announced they were going to 9 games.
2: I was just hoping to get something out of it. I know they're not going to solve everything in one meeting.
0: Swamp Dog, great to have you back.
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8: The thing about Darius Acuff is we're just scratching the surface with this guy. 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
8: I think Cal 100% knew that Darius Acuff was going to be this good. 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I honestly believe John Calipari has an eye for that kind of talent. 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

0: There's a lot of good going to Destin for 2 days, but there's also a big negative. You don't get to go and say, Legend is next.
1: Man, it's good to hear your voice, brother. We've been missing you, man. It's like daddy's come home. Daddy's come home. Man, it's good to have you home, brother. It's good to have you home. Man,
0: hey, Legend, before we start, I got a problem I got to ask you about.
1: So
0: last Saturday, I'm home, and I put on the Legend show, and I don't hear it.
1: Well, we was off for the holiday. We'll be back.

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1: Great call today. I really think this thing has gotten too big for the NCAA. But I don't know if Kirby Smart and Greg Sankey's just using that, you know, we'll break away and be our own thing. If that's just a ploy or a tactic to get what they want. But I will say from a fan's point of view, man, I got no interest in an Alabama-Georgia national championship game or an Alabama-Florida national championship game. I mean, that's a bunch of baloney. That's like going backwards in time and becoming like the NFL and AFL. Nobody wants to watch Alabama and Georgia one day and watch Ohio State and USC play for the International Continental Championship the next day. There's nobody in America that wants to see that crap. And as bad as I hate to agree with my fanatical podcast, another one of my shows, JK, my co-host, I have to agree with him today. And I just have to say, man, the SEC is full of beep, beep, beep, blank, blank, blank. Let me tell SEC Mike something. And Paul, there's nothing in sports I hate worse than a pretender. And that's what SEC Mike is. He's a pretender. And let me tell you why. The SEC ain't the best. I'm tired of hearing that. There ain't nothing that pisses me off more than a sports pretender. That's what pisses me off about Georgia with their chest poked out. You ain't won a championship in 3 years. Sit your ass down. You like the Yankees running around talking about you the greatest and ain't won a championship in 20 years. Shut the hell up. I hate a pretender. The SEC has done turned into a damn pretender. We ain't the best. And here's a memo for all you idiots that ain't listening out there in coaches' land when we keep telling you the Big Ten continues to beat your ass in the transfer portal. The SEC ain't got the best team this year. We about to lose this crap again. So stop running around talking about we the best. I hate a damn pretender. Tell the damn truth. Now let me say this to the SEC. If you're going to be a gangster, be a gangster. Be a damn gangster. I tell you what I would do, Greg Sankey. And I got respect for Sankey because he seems to be the last man standing between college football and just a total out of wild, wild west chaos. I actually love it, but he seems to be the last man standing in between the mob. But let me tell you this, Greg Sankey. You're going to be gangster. Be gangster. Don't schedule no SEC games. Give everybody 12 cupcakes. Let everybody go 12-0. If you're going to be gangster, Greg Sankey. Be gangster. Man, if you want to fight fire with fire, fight fire, brother. That's what you need to do if you want to be gangster. But, man, get real in what you're saying, dude. Nobody wants to break off independently of ourselves. And what's it matter if it's 16 or 24? What's it really matter? Give Tony Soprano, Tony Petitti, give him what he wants. It's going to end up being 24 anyway. And let me tell y'all something else. Nobody gives a damn about the SEC championship game no more. Hell, I don't even care about the Iron Bowl. It's about the playoffs. Wake up and understand what it's about. Y'all ain't paying attention. You need to hear what the fan is saying for once in your life. That is too big for y'all. And what pisses me off most is that grown men can't sit around a table and come to an agreement as leaders. Y'all supposed to be the intellectuals, the genius heads. We supposed to be the nuts. We look at you like you are Washington, D.C. 2.0. You can't come to any conclusion. Grown-ass man around a table can't come to anything. It's pathetic and sad. Fans are laughing at your ass. We look at you like you are Washington 2.0. Wake the hell up. Love you, brother. Good to be back. I got to get back to the TV screen and go.

0: crazy again.
1: Thank
0: Elvis
1: you.
0: Has left the building.
1: That was an amazing call, and he's right. A lot about these things. You can't pretend when something isn't happening, and I think too often we do. But what I like more than anything, though, is the most well-known caller on the Feinbaum show at 4 o'clock Birmingham time. He calls us between TV hits. I mean, that's a good spinoff when you've created some of the things that we have created here, whether we wanted to or not. Tom is up next in Alpharetta, Georgia.
2: Hey, Paul. I know I'm going to disappoint legend and a lot of people, but see, it's not what you won. Who has the cachet, man? Who's got the cachet? You play your cards. You wait your time, like Trump's doing. You don't play all your cards. So we go 2 years and we have a 24-game. Who does Legend want to see play? Like Tulane play Ole Miss and lose by 40 points twice? No, wait a minute. It's not who wins the Oscar. It's who we want in our next film. And let me tell you, we've got the cachet. And if we'll just back up a little bit and tell them to go to hell and have our own playoff and get our own damn money and do it for a couple of years, these poor bastards will come and see us. And then they don't have a national championship either. If you cut your finger in half, there's two halves. No. You play with the cachet. Cachet is money. Legend is backing up. He said, oh, we haven't won a national. To hell with that. So? We won three national championships. So? Who do we want to put on the field and have on television to win the next one? It's not the past. If it was me, I'd sit there and say, boys, we're going by ourselves, and you'll join us when you want to, and you'll want to in about 2 years. I love you. Bye.
1: Thank you so much. Henry is up next. Henry, good afternoon.
3: Good afternoon. Couple of things. Wow, you got a couple of wild characters there. Holy cow. Anyway, I wanted to talk about amateur and professional. A little bit I know about it is the fact that you're supposed to be to get a scholarship. You're supposed to be an amateur, not a professional. What do you think what they're doing now? What are they now? Are they amateurs or are they professional getting paid?
1: Well, if you're making money, you're a professional.
3: You're a professional. You can't get a scholarship when you're a professional. But they're getting it.
1: Well, there you go. I mean, it's a yeah. Fraudulent system.
3: Well, then they shouldn't enforce it. Now, what they should do is go ahead and become professional. Get a contract, just like in NFL. Do it right. If you're going to do it, do it. All right? Have a draft. And this portal thing, that's almost a joke. That was for the pandemic when they had the that. And so they couldn't transfer. They let them do it on the portal. Why didn't they keep it? They kept the portal. And these guys, every once a year, they can leave. Go to more people. So that's my opinion. That's it.
1: Henry, thank you. Thank you very, very much. Leslie is in Toledo, and you're on the air.
4: Thanks a lot, Paul, for taking my call.
1: Thank you.
4: Well, I'm a baby boomer. I was born November 28th, 1951. I'll be 75 years old November 28th. And this thing about the college playoff number, my personal opinion, 24 is too much. I'm going to say something that's going to be seen roundabout, but just stick with me. In 1969, I graduated from Jesse W. Scott here in Toledo, Ohio. I graduated with a guy named Willie Harper. Willie Harper went to Nebraska. He was a three-time All-American, three-time first-team All-American, won two national championships. Mm-hmm. Paul, at the end of the year, what we did was we had a thing called the Varsity S Club, which was all the people that earned letters. Back in my high school, we didn't give out letters just because you were a senior. If you didn't earn one, you didn't get one. So at the end of the year, it was like about 35 or 40 of us, we would vote and say, okay, who was the best athlete in the school? Who do you think we voted to be the best athlete, Paul?
1: It was him.
4: Right, exactly. And it wasn't no complaining. It wasn't, I think I'm just as good. No, we recognized that he was the best athlete in the school. But this, you know, I just, again, maybe it's my age, but this participation, thing that everybody got to get in the playoffs. Now, yes, it helps the schools and it helps make money. But we act like it's a right to be in the playoffs. It's not a right. It's a privilege. Just like it's a privilege to go to school and play football and make money. So, you know, 12, to me, 12 is enough. 16 at the max. But this 24, what did he do at the end of the year, Paul? You know this better than I do. They ranked the top 25. So you're gonna take 24 of them and put in the playoffs? Now here's the other thing about that. Let's say you go to 24. Now if I remember correctly, Paul, at the end of this year for 2026, the final championship game was what, January 21st, right?
1: This coming year, I think it's the 26th.
4: Okay. But anyway, here's my point, Paul. Here's my point. Now, you're talking about 24 teams. You add what? An extra at least four or five games on top of and just playing 12. Now you add at least another four or five games. So that's going to take you to what? The end of February?
1: Right. It can't go that long, but you're right. And Sankey said this here yesterday, where, you know, everybody wants to do this and that, but the schedule is, you can't really start any earlier than the week before Labor Day, and you don't want to end like, I mean, the NFL next year, the Super Bowl is on Valentine's Day. That's too late for college football.
4: Right. But my thing is, you know, if you're talking about adding those extra games, you know, then, you know, spring practice starts with most college football teams, what, about the first or second week of March? So you're talking about playing football almost all the way up to spring practice, you know?
1: You're right.
4: So, again, that's my beef. But, you know, this 2014, and, you know, Mr. Sankey, if you're listening, and I hope you are, stick to your guns. Either 12 or 16, as long as you can. But this 24 is ridiculous. That's my opinion. Again, Paul, I thank you for taking my call.
1: Leslie, thanks. It was my pleasure. Thank you. Great to hear from you. We're up against a break. We went a little bit long there, but we are coming back. Still an hour and 45 left.
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0: Hey, welcome back. Let's head to Birmingham and talk to Bull, who is up next.
1: Hey, Paul. Good to talk to you, buddy. I ain't talked to you in a minute.
0: Thank you very much.
1: Look, as far as this stuff with the bill goes, do we really think something's fixing to happen right here? I mean, you've been in this area long enough, because I've followed you since you were back writing for the Birmingham Post. So I know good and well you could kind of like smell through the BS, and I think you're doing that. So that's the first part. Secondly, we have a great representation right now in the NCAA men's baseball tournament and the SEC women's baseball tournament. NCAA women's baseball tournament. Which one do you think wins the national championship? And thirdly, if Kalen the Boar, and I do mean the Boar, how high does his seat this year when you got somebody like a Braden Jackass in legend sitting there crawling his butt every time he turns around? And I'll hang up and listen. Thank you.
0: Yeah, thank you. Yeah, there's been two softball games today already. Mississippi State fell in the first game, and I think they played UCLA, and Tennessee just upset Texas. So Alabama and UCLA tonight? Who did? I got my games confused, but I was watching the game, and I'm trying to remember who. Mississippi State played Texas Tech. That's right. UCLA and Bama tonight, and the men's start tomorrow, and the SEC is incredibly well positioned to win yet another national championship in baseball. Let's check in with JD up next. Good afternoon.
2: Hey, Paul. Welcome back. Good to have you back.
0: Thank you.
2: Hey, I sit there and I listen to JK, and then I sit there and listen to Legend, and they made the argument that if you don't have the national champion, that you're not the best conference. I think there's an argument that you can still be the best conference, because, you know, that'll change JK's name to SEC Hater. He plays that up pretty good. But I think, JK, there's three teams in your conference, 18 of 18 teams. And the rest of them, the SEC 16 deep would wipe the floor with them. Do you agree with that, Paul?
0: Yeah, but here, let me say one thing before you continue, though, and this is the hard part for the SEC, is that the SEC in the last, I think, two seasons is 0-4 against the Big Ten, and that includes a blowout by Ohio State over Tennessee, just an absolute beatdown, and a 35-point loss by Alabama to Indiana. And I think that hurts the argument. I mean, yeah, do I think 1-16 the SEC is better than 1-18 in the Big Ten? I don't think there's any doubt about that, and football experts would conclude, even though the draft this year tilted in favor of the Big Ten, but that's not how we make these decisions and these judgments.
2: That's right, and the Big Ten, there's maybe five teams. The rest of them, the SEC 16 deep, would probably 9 out of 10 times wipe the floor with them. I think there's an argument that if you look at it like that, we do have the best conference, and there can only be one national champion, and I know that's the ultimate goal. But I just get tired of people saying that the SEC is not the best conference just because they didn't have the national champion. And, I mean, everybody wants to win the national championship, obviously. But I just wanted to, kind of debate the other side of that.
0: Well, I tell you what, thank you. I want to go over some of the things that Sankey said yesterday, because he created quite, if you give me just a second, he created quite a stir down in Destin. When Blake Topmeyer, who was here the other day, I asked him a question about who has the best conference, and Sankey said the metrics support the SEC. I'm not going to go through chapter and verse of what he said, but he basically made a case for this. He said, Sankey responded, he said, if we win, you don't ask me this question. Sankey talked about some close games, but here, if you're in your car, let me read you what this tweet said from Topmeyer. And Topmeyer said, true, if the SEC wins, its commission doesn't answer questions about losing. He'd tout national champions. But the fact is, the SEC's not winning. It's 0-4 in playoff games versus the big the last 3 years. That includes two blowouts, which I alluded to. And that is the real issue here. And, you know, Greg Sankey talked about the metrics. And the problem is when the SEC was winning 7 in a row or 12 out of 14 or 15, whatever it was. And, by the way, most of those were Alabama under Nick Saban. We never shied away from talking about the champions. Sankey went on to say the breadth, the depth, like J.D. said a minute ago, of this league stands alone. In fact, we saw metrics out of the college football playoff presentation where there's no doubt we're the strongest league. I'm going to read you Topmeyer. He goes, well, whoopee-doo. Hadn't heard that phrase. When was the last time you heard somebody say whoopee-doo? The SEC's got metrics. I remember when it used to celebrate national championships. And metrics are not going to win this argument. And Sankey went on to say about 4 head-to-head CFP games in 3 years is a pretty narrow band of evidence. He pointed out that Georgia narrowly defeated Ohio State. Remember that game that Ohio State choked a 14-point lead? That was 4 years ago. He mentioned Alabama as a reason why the SEC is so strong, lost in overtime to Michigan in the Rose Bowl. And he said Texas was very competitive with Ohio State. That was the game that came down to, Texas was on the goal line. So the argument is a sound one, but I'm curious how many of you buy that. I know we're all full of SEC testosterone here, but you have to be realistic about that. Let me check in with Dano next. Dano, good afternoon.
3: Paul, do you know what Greg Sankey sounds a little tone deaf to me, and I thought I was going to be the only one agreeing with J.K., but I'm glad. I love Legends Call because it sounds like when you get in a fight and you get your ass kicked and then you throw your hands up like you won. You can spin it all these kind of ways, but we haven't even been in the game. So, I just don't – it sounds like excuse-making to me. You're going to take your – now and then we're going to secede. Is that the answer? We can't win on the field, so we're going to take our ball and go home. That sounds a little like Notre Dame. you can't bargain from a position of weakness. Win on the field, and then talk. But it just sounds hollow to me.
0: Well, Dano, I've already said it. I said it at the end of the season about the Big Ten being the best, and I'm certainly not going to come back and change my mind without having seen another football game. But I think you made the best point I've heard all week. In light of the SEC not being in the last 3 championship games, it will be perceived nationally, after what Kirby Smart said and others, that we're taking our ball and going elsewhere, and you know we may say we're the best league, but if you're in the Big Ten or somewhere else, you're looking at it completely different.
3: Yeah, I just I just don't like it. I love the SEC more than just as much, if not more than anybody else. I love it. I love Alabama first, but I love the SEC as a whole. But I don't care about you saying Mississippi State is better than Rutgers. So what?
0: I'm with you. And the bottom line is that there's not another show in America that's built its reputation off of SEC boasting than this one. And I would love to come here today and say screw the Big Ten and screw all these people and let's see how they do. But the problem is this is the wrong time to do it. You can do that if you've won 7 straight, if you've got Nick Saban exactly. In your league. You can't do it when you're playing from behind, at least perceptively.
3: Okay, I don't know if you saw this. This was like a big thing on, I think, First Take by Stephen A. And when he was really going after the Cleveland coach after, you know, they got their ass kicked by the Knicks and they were going. But, you know, analytically, we really won these games.
0: Right. Oh, yeah.
3: That doesn't.
0: No, I'm going to be on with him tomorrow talking about this very subject we just got through talking about with Stephen A. And I was in the airport today and I saw him talking about Kirby Smart when I was changing planes. And it's just. you can't win these arguments because guys like Stephen A. Smith and others control a lot of eyeballs. And, I mean, Dan, I've had some great moments in my career, but maybe the worst I've had lately was trying to defend Alabama getting in the playoffs in Alabama up against Indiana. Because, I'm not even sure I believed it. I mean, I thought it wasn't about Alabama. It was about Indiana. I didn't respect them. I knew Alabama had its limitations, as you did.
3: Yeah, I don't know. It's hard to kind of brag about that four game. We beat four ranked teams, and you get into the playoffs. I mean, come on, Oklahoma. That was a loss by Oklahoma, not a win by Alabama.
0: Well, Dano, I'm going to say something. The bottom line is Alabama, this is after the fact, of course, Alabama should not have been in the playoffs. But
3: no, they should not have.
0: But the SEC game was not – you couldn't use that game to kick them out. And then they got a bump by beating Oklahoma. And that Oklahoma team played over its head for two or three games and was pretty average. It was a good team, but it was certainly not an elite team. And I always wonder, would Alabama have been better off just not being in the playoffs, frankly, because that Indiana game did serious harm to the program.
3: I mean, that was you can say what you want, but they quit. And you know why they quit? Because Kurt Cincinnati and Indiana made them quit.
0: You're right. 100%.
3: And that was just – that made me sick to watch. And I just – that's the SEC as a whole, though. I mean, you just have no argument. You can – I don't care about Rutgers and Maryland and all that. It's just stupid.
0: Great call. Thank you, Dano. We're up against a break. I went a little bit long there, but it was worth it. We're back with more of your calls after this.
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15: 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It's like having a direct line to John Calipari, except we won't ask you how you got this number. This March, it's not just Razorbacks dancing. You are.
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0: are back. We still have 90 minutes and change. We hope you'll give us a call. It's been a very eventful Thursday afternoon in Bubba in North Carolina.
1: What's shaking, Paul Feinbaum?
0: Hey there, buddy.
1: Hey, you know why Greg Sankey's claiming, hanging on, that the SEC is the best conference in college football? That's his job, Paul. He's a
0: true.
1: Well-paid cheerleader, and that's all he is. The fact, you get down to brass tacks and facts, the SEC hasn't even been involved in the last three national championship games, so they hadn't had a team in it. Number two, if you'll go back and look at the bowl records, and I know the first thing people's going to call and say, well, we had opt-outs, they really didn't care. But I remember when the SEC, every game mattered. And not only did every game matter, you came in swinging the biggest stick and went to make a statement at the end of the year, whether you were 6-6 or 12-0. And it's not like that anymore. And they can blame it on what they want to. But while the Big Ten is playing big boy football, all we tend to hear about in the SEC is what Lane Kiffin said on Twitter yesterday. And that's what we've been reduced to. It's turned into a circus and a sideshow. And until the SEC truly gets hungry and puts the train back on the tracks, we're going to be second fiddle. You know, I mean, and I hate to say that, but that's where we're at. And Sankey, he can spew word salad all day, but it does not change the fact that we are not near as competitive as we once was. And I'll tell you something else. What makes it amazing, Kirby built a strong team and went on a strong run, but what Nick Saban did was freaking amazing, to be that dominant for that long and that relevant and that competitive and to win that many national championships. And I don't know about you, but it just feels like since Nick Saban came out of the SEC, they've kind of let off the throttle a little bit. It just doesn't feel the same. And like I said, I know Kirby went on a run and they did really well, but I just don't feel like the same conference, Paul. I don't feel the same hunger. I don't see the urgency. And no matter who shows up to play, you know, I mean, I may be wrong, but that's just my thoughts, buddy.
0: Bubba, thank you. We want honesty here, and we got it from you. Let's check in with G next in Atlanta.
2: Hey, good buddy. How you doing? Thanks for taking my call, man. Talk to you in a minute. I've been kind of under the weather a little bit, but I'm doing better. And I want to give a shout out to Trey in Tuscaloosa. He's in the hospital, and he's not doing well, Paul. He's fighting elements, and I got pneumonia also. And so we'll just keep our prayers going up there for him and everything. But, Paul,
0: okay.
2: I got a question for you. I want to know what you think about the other thing that Coach Kirby Smart said about the coaches want 24 spots in the playoffs because of the fact they want to save their jobs.
0: Well, I think it's true. That's why, you know, I don't take coaches very seriously when they offer an opinion on that. Because, and I thought Elko said it best. He said, yeah, that's exactly what I want, 40 spots in there. And the bottom line is that that's the new normal. Legend said it about an hour ago. Nobody cares that you got into the Florida Citrus Bowl or whatever game. If you don't make the playoffs, you had a bad year if you're one of those upper echelon elite teams. And it's inescapable, so that's why. But the problem is, you let I don't know if you follow the NFL. Buffalo Bills made the playoffs in the NFL. Guess what? Their coach got fired because the standard is higher than making the playoffs and losing. And I think they were in the second round. And it's going to be the same way. Which, if you have 24 in there, you think Georgia, you think Tennessee, you think Alabama, you think those programs are going to tolerate a one and done? No.
2: That's similar to what happened to, I can't pronounce his name, but the New York Knicks coach a couple of years. You know, he got there, he kept, you know, like I said, he could never get him to the promise, to the big dance. And now,
0: yeah, Thibodeau.
2: Mike
0: yeah.
2: Brown got him there. Yep.
0: Right. Hey, Jake, thank you so much for the call, and you get better. We're pulling for you. We're praying for you. We're back after this.
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0: And Augie is up next.
1: Kip Kiefer. Jay Johnson. Paul, I did hear G say Trey was in the hospital, so before I go anywhere, best wishes to you, Trey. Hopefully you get well. And, Paul, you were mentioning something about not getting into the playoffs as a bust for all coaches. How about Jay Johnson and LSU, Paul? Not in a regional. Can you name another LSU team that won the national championship and flopped the following year?
0: I can't, but
1: he was just fired by Lane Kiffin.
0: But I can give you Ole Miss and Mississippi State as precedent. I think the year after they won the title, I'm not sure either one of them did anything or even got to the playoffs.
1: Yeah, Bianco did a bust that next year. But anyway, that's my Jay Johnson routine. Hopefully he's embarrassed enough to get us back next year. But, Paul, you're a history buff, right? You like World War II history?
0: Yep.
1: Correct? Just saw a movie about the weather forecast for D-Day, Pressure. It's a pretty good movie.
0: Wow.
1: Recommend it. So, hey, that's what I did on a Thursday
0: afternoon. Augie, I've read endless number of books, and they always – and I don't remember his name, but the meteorologist supposedly was the most valuable person of the entire Allied forces.
1: He was, Group Captain Stagg, Jim Stagg. And it's pretty interesting, the dynamic between, because he was British, and up until that point, Eisenhower's weather forecaster was an American colonel named Crick. And it's kind of interesting how Stagg came in at the biggest show and took over, and there was that personal dynamic between the two and how Stagg kind of saved the day, which is true because, you know, Rommel thought the weather was going to be so bad, he went back to Berlin for his wife's birthday. And
0: had he
1: stayed in Normandy, they believe he would have convinced Hitler to release the panzers, which some say could have turned the course of the tide. But Stephen Ambrose, that great historian from the University of New Orleans, says it might have. It might have contributed to some losses, but in the end, our air power would have overwhelmed.
0: I'll tell you what, I've never heard, but so Rommel went back for his wife's birthday or his girlfriend's birthday?
1: His wife's birthday. That was a famous scene in the Longest Day. You know, that's an epic movie.
0: And in the movie, when I was about 3 years old.
1: He went back for his wife's birthday and the part where he bought her some shoes for her birthday. And he was back home when he got word of the invasion. So, yeah, that Stagg saved the day.
0: By the way, can you imagine Augie, can you imagine your first break in the war, you're home, and you get word that the United States has just invaded Normandy?
1: Of all the blunders, I think, in Rommel's career, that was probably the biggest one. Because had he been there, I'm sure he would have, on his own cognizance, released the Panzer units that were, it took them weeks to recover. But Paul, am I hearing criticism of the great Greg Sankey?
0: Well, by the way, Augie, we made a mistake today. Our sensor button wasn't working, but it will be working the rest of the spring.
1: Do you have any criticism yourself of Sankey for any of the moves he's made? And the biggest one is the
0: everybody acts like, you know, we got hoodwinked on that. We didn't. This is something that was in the works for years, and it would have happened a couple years earlier, and there's only one entity to blame, and that's ESPN, because they were going through a crisis, and they didn't come up with the money, or this would have happened probably in 21 or something.
1: Well, Paul, the
0: Big Ten did not hoodwink us. That is a misstatement, and it's not true.
1: So, Paul, tomorrow, and I'll let you go on this. Tomorrow, if your magnetic card doesn't work in the door for your criticism right there, you'll know why. Anyway, Paul, check out the movie Pressure. Pretty good. Thanks.
0: 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One more hour to go. We hope you'll stick around.

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6: If you look at this year's lineup and compare it to last year, I mean, last year, 1-9, it felt like all season long, 1-9, somebody could get a big hit. 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
6: Neither situation is guaranteed. 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
5: 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So, to say thanks, we'll give you All Hogs all the time from 6 to 9. 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

0: We have one more hour to go, and we appreciate you being here. Dylan starts it all off from Jasper, Alabama.
1: Paralegal, paralegal, paralegal. Mr. Feinbaum, let me tell you something, brother. I missed you.
0: Thank you very much, Dylan.
1: But, you know, my dad said something a few years ago that I'll never forget it, especially it coming out of his mouth. He said something of the lines, you know, I've always been a Democrat, but the Democratic Party left me. And you know, that's kind of how I'm feeling about the SEC right now. If they take their ball and go home and start their own league, I was an SEC fan until the SEC left me. And I'll tell you this right here. That's the day that I'll hang up my boots and I won't ever watch it again, Paul. That it won't be the same. You won't get the same as an Alabama playing Ohio State. You won't get the same as Florida playing Miami. You won't ever get that same feel. It just don't set right. Seems like it sets right to me, and I don't know how that's gonna play out. I hope that time never comes. And then they want to talk about this 2014 playoff. Have they ever looked at the health of these kids?

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1: It's mind-boggling how careless they're being towards the student athlete and the fans.
2: You know, Dylan, the commissioner of the ACC, Jim Phillips, came out the other day in favor of 24. And about 2 years ago, when 3 years ago, when we were pushing to expand the playoff, he said, "What about the student athletes? What about the health? How can we do this to them?" I mean, the problem is, and by the way, as I say that, the Big 12 football coaches just voted unanimously in favor of a 24-team playoff. Like, I get really matters what they say, but the point is, everyone is moving ahead for self-preservation. They don't care about anything that they previously said. There's no way in the world a 24-team playoff is good for anybody's health, but it's all about the money and what else is new.
1: Yeah, you're totally correct on that, and like I said, man, they don't care. They're worried about that piece of paper that has Benjamin Franklin on it, and that seems what makes the world go round, and it's also called the root of all evil. But anyway, Paul, I'm gonna hop off here. The dirtiest player in the game's out of here, brother.
2: Thank you, buddy. Rick is up next. Houston, good afternoon.
3: Hey, Paul. Good to have you back. Paul, one quick observation before I talk briefly about the 2014 playoff. Paul, if you're a young guy wanting to get into sports journalism and all this, do you think the best thing is to be constantly bashing Jimmy Sexton? That doesn't seem very helpful to your career path, if you ask me.
2: Well, I mean, unless you got a book coming out about Jimmy Sexton or trying to sell copies, no, I would agree.
3: But Paul, on the 2014 playoff, one of the things that keeps being said over and over is coaches being able to hold on to their job longer. But Paul, if you're a Big Ten coach or an SEC coach, maybe if you're a second tier Big 12 or second tier ACC or maybe somebody out in the reconstituted Pac-12, I just don't see like spot 21 to 24 saving anybody's job in the SEC or the Big 10 for very long, because the fans are going to recognize it for what it is. And you know, when the fans recognize it, the ADs are going to have to. So I think that if you have SEC teams and Big Ten teams in the 21 to 24 slots and they get run out of the playoffs pretty quick, that's not going to save any coach's job. What do you think?
2: No, and I made the point earlier about the NFL, because there are NFL schools, NFL teams that make the playoffs, and the coach is still going to get fired. Happens in the NBA all the time. Happens in Major League Baseball. The problem that I think that enters into it is we got a lot of stupid people covering college football, and if you make the playoffs, they're going to prop you up more. And I mean, you heard it last year. Tennessee made it, Alabama made it. It doesn't matter what happened after they made it. I think it does matter. I think that should be the minimum, but it's not going to give a. You think Kirby Smart in a 2014 playoff is going to be happy if he loses in the first game? No, of course not. And
3: neither are the Georgia fans.
2: No, I mean, Georgia fans, 2 years, I mean, it's been two straight years they've been knocked out in their first game after winning the SEC.
3: Absolutely. I mean, all we have, case study, look at Alabama fans with what happened with Indiana last year. They're not happy. And
2: no,
3: they shouldn't be happy.
2: And that is good, as opposed to some fan bases, and again, it's not about Alabama, it's not about LSU, it's not about Texas and Georgia, it's about that second tier. I mean, let me give you an example. You're an LSU fan.

0: Would Brian Kelly have been fired last year after the A&M game? I think that was his third loss, wasn't it? If we had a 2014 playoff, he wouldn't have been, because he would have still been alive.
1: Yeah.
0: But by the way, he should have been fired, because it helped open the door for the next coach by getting him out of the way. When it did, it cleared the air, and LSU was able to get its ducks in a row after a stumbling beginning. So it's just the nature of the game, and you'll put on game day or whatever show, and they'll say, well, the guy got in the playoffs last year. So what?
1: Exactly, Paul. Well, great to have you back, brother. Have a great rest of the show.
0: You bet. Chris is up next. Chris, here. Good afternoon.
2: Hey, Paul. I told you I was coming back. And, Paul, I'm going to tell you what I've been doing. Hey, y'all. I've been taking shots for every bad call you have. And I'm up to 14 shots, Paul, and I'm lit. But I'm going to tell you like this, too. It's a shame that you take the best coach and one of the best coaches, the toughest coach, and you turn them into a black hatter. They take the ball and go home when they can't win. That's what you did to Kirby Smart. And, oh, that threat is not resident across college football no more. We're going to take our ball and start our own league. You might as well start your own league. As a matter of fact, you start your own league when you win the baseball or you win basketball, because you're not a football conference no more, because all y'all are weak. And it's disappointing, Paul. It's really disappointing. And I just don't understand how it's okay to accept this mediocre. You know why the SEC been on top? Because they had a strong coach that had strong values, that branched out, had coaches leave him, went to other schools in the SEC, and did the things they needed to do. But now they got a bunch of chumps. They got Steve Sarkisian down there in Texas. He's the fourth team in Texas. That's a shame. Then you got Lane Kiffin, ain't did nothing. Y'all put him on a pedestal. You got that dude, the weak tiger, down there in Missouri ain't doing nothing. That's the reason why the SEC is not on top no more. It don't matter if they do have the best team. The gap is here, and it's their own fault, Paul. And then another thing, the disrespect to your show. All these calls, where was y'all at when Paul was out? Why did y'all call in? You know what? Because they ain't have any material, Paul. If they're not shining your shoes or kissing your butt, they got nothing to say. It's an embarrassment. Oh, yeah. How the hell you going to have a host talking for 15 minutes, 30 minutes because there ain't no people on the phone? Call in. You call yourself legendary callers. I didn't hear none of y'all call in but one time since Paul. See, that's the thing about it. The real callers and the real fans, they got something to say. That's straight shooters like the GOAT and myself and other people. We don't matter who's sitting in that seat. And at this point, Paul, if you do go out of town next year, I don't care if you put Legend or whoever you put in that seat. Put somebody in that seat that can draw entertainment. Put somebody in that seat that can get more than 3 phone calls an hour. Do that, because y'all do a great show. But one of these weeks when you're off, you're going to come back and your show's going to be gone, because everybody ain't looking what the bigger picture is. The bigger picture is stand on what you stand on every day. Don't call because you're kissing Paul's butt. Stand on it. I ain't heard a good call yet. It's a shame that expired. He's the biggest loser ever calling and had fire. He got more male cheerleaders on his team than the whole state of California, and he called in here, and that's crazy that he's holding down the SEC like this. Where you at, old school? Where you at, everybody? Y'all, Lane, have a nice day, Paul.
0: We'll take a short break. On that happy note, more of your phone calls straight ahead.
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15: The pitch to Turner is hit in the air to right center field. 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Back is Mosley. Kristen Turner is the hero.
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15: And they will not hold the Hogs from the third base dugout. 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

0: We're back, and Diane is up next. Good afternoon.
1: Hey, Paul. Thank you for taking my call.
0: Thank you.
1: You know, I think 14 shots. I think there were 14 shots against your program. But I think, you know, your last caller before me might need to lay off that helium tank and that nasty vinegar-based barbecue sauce a little bit. But anyway, trying to bring some estrogen clarity to your testosterone SEC talk today. You know, this is a prime example of recency bias. You know, we talk about the last 3 years. Last 3 years, you know, the Big Ten. When the SEC imported Oklahoma and the largest budget in college athletics with Texas, albeit, yes, they underperform consistently, you know, that's one thing. And Oklahoma, I mean, we know they produce two things, and that's wrestlers and offensive linemen. You know, and that's real competition. What did the Big Ten, you know, what did they import? You know, three losses for Penn State, for Ohio State, you know, for Indiana, you know, and then a flashy Duke University, right? Nike University. It's not the same thing. Talent in coaches and players is going to redistribute over time. And the urgency here is that we're using recency, I mean, the facts, with the recent facts, short-term history to affect long-term structure of this playoff situation. And that's where the fallacy lies. Now, over time, you know, and I know it made me tear up a little bit, but probably that, you know, it could be the weather here. Sometimes that friction off the barbed wire kind of affects my sight. But, yeah, you know, yeah, I'm sure Dylan and Jasper Alabama is not going to watch an Alabama game in the future. You know, and my heart goes out to him, at least that part of my heart that is still soft. And but from a maternal side, everyone needs to relax. This is going to redistribute. SEC will be back. Right now it's about power and influence and looking at trying to get those in play for the future. In the future, SEC will be fine. Thank you for taking my call, Paul.
0: Thank you so much. And that was a very interesting point there by Diane. Let me check in now with a little chitty named Jack is up next following Diane. Good afternoon.
2: Hey, Paul. So I was listening to your show today, and I love this guy named Legend, and I never knew that he had a show. Is that the WJOX show?
0: Legend has a show every Saturday morning on WJOX at 8 a.m. in Birmingham.
2: All right. And also, I wanted to talk to you about, so I'm a big Mississippi State fan, and I know for us, we're 14 out of the 16 teams for football right now. But
0: right.
2: I really do like Kamario Taylor, Anthony Evans, Kelly Jones, Kyle Ferry. And I just wanted to talk about like next season. What do you think is going to happen next season?
0: Yeah, Jack, listen, that's a really interesting point. Hey, thank you so much for your call. I hope to talk to you again very, very soon. Let's check in next with Tim, who is in Louisiana. Hello, Tim.
3: Hello, Paul. I want to thank you and Daniel for taking my call.
0: Sure.
3: Two quick questions before I hang up. I want your unabashed thoughts on Pete Golding and the controversy surrounding him. And what would you say would be a successful Ole Miss season? And then secondly, this Big Ten SEC is like two snails being accosted by a turtle. And after the cops get there and the cops ask the snails, well, can you describe this turtle? They say, no, it happens so fast. So I'll hang up and listen to you.
0: Thank you, Tim. Yeah, as far as Ole Miss is concerned, considering they have one of the best quarterbacks in recent Ole Miss history, you know, maybe one of the best in the country, I would be disappointed if they don't make the playoffs. So I think that's the expectation for Pete Golding in his first full year. Thank you very, very much for the call. Tim in Arkansas is up next.
4: Well, hey, Paul. Welcome back. It's good to talk to you. Hey,
0: thank you.
4: But I really enjoyed the interviews you had this week. I mean, you talked to people from Florida and Alabama and Georgia and Louisiana, Missouri for sure. But I don't recall, or maybe I missed it, I didn't hear you talk to anybody from Arkansas, so I want to know what your thoughts are, or what their input was into this meeting.
0: Yeah, Tim, we have a very compressed schedule. We really have just a very narrow window for the football coaches. They're only available for an hour on Tuesday, and it's extremely difficult to get them Wednesday because they my point is, we've had Silverfield on a couple of times. That's probably the reason we didn't have him on. We had never had Goish on. We had not had we had had Will Stein on and Drink. We had not had on in a while. So I think it's just a matter of how things fall. As far as Hunter Yurecek is concerned, he would have been an interesting guest yesterday after he loaded up on the SEC about the scheduling. Never seen him turn down an ESPN check, but he certainly had a lot to say. I'd be more concerned about the future of my football program right now than I would be criticizing ESPN.
4: I understand what you're saying, but, man, this is kind of like a common theme with y'all.
0: Tim, let me tell you one more thing. A lot of times the publicity people hit us up a couple of weeks out, and I can tell you we didn't turn Hunter Yurecek down. It may have been an oversight not to invite him, but we had a number of ADs on, and we didn't have him on. We had him on last year. I do remember that.
4: Well, I'm not a big fan of Yurecek, but still, I would like to see the whole situation brought up on the air.
0: I agree. And by the way, Hunter Yurecek's welcome to come on. His people know. We have to go to a break, but his people know where we are. If he wants to come on next week, we'll find the time for him, because I really would like to understand how somebody. You don't get handed these games. You know about them, and he acted like he just was shocked. It's not a good schedule. No, I agree. But he also has had one of the worst programs in the SEC in the last couple of years, and for him to be upset that ESPN is putting him on, he's at Utah. If he didn't want to be on at 9 o'clock, that's 9 o'clock Eastern time. It's 8 o'clock in Arkansas. Don't go play Utah. Okay. Now the other game that happens. I think that's an ABC game. He's on a major network. So Hunter, my advice to you is quit complaining. Take your foot out of your mouth for the comments you made last year about Arkansas not being a national championship program. And if you don't want the ESPN money, I'm sure the SEC will be happy to have you return the check that you get every year as a result of being in the SEC and being on ESPN and ABC. We'll take a short break. We're coming right back.
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8: 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Of course, you will be mocked if you're an Ole Miss fan. 92.1 The Ticket and The Ticket app. We know getting up every morning before the sun rises is tough. So, to say thanks, we'll give you All Hogs all the time from 6 to 9. 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

0: We are back, and Chris is up next. Good afternoon.
1: Paul, good to have you back. I hope you don't get mad at me for telling this, but, Chris from South Carolina, I mean, the reason that myself and some of the others weren't readily available when Paul was off is when Paul goes on vacation, he takes all the callers he likes with him.
0: And yeah. Chris, please don't say that, because they're going to all find out. We rented a house down on the beach, and we had about 15 or 20 Feinbaum callers there last week.
1: I thought I had a great time with Legend and Squirrel, and it was good meeting Expired. I mean, it was just a great time, Chris. So I'm sorry, buddy. I mean, but you keep trying. Maybe you'll get on the list one year. But Paul, just fascinating interviews over the last couple of days down there. And from watching, I have a perspective that I want to run by you and it gets your opinion, because I know you talk to people throughout the day. You talk to people off the air. It's not, you don't just have the opinion we get to form from the 10, 12 minutes they're on your show. But to me, the ADs, the coaches, it was all what came through in those interviews was the frustration. And it was the frustration of not only college football and NIL and the transfer portal and all that stuff that's all still up in the air and in question as a whole, it seemed to now also be directed at their own conference.
0: Yep.
1: And I think that was kind of even solidified by Sankey's interview with you. You know, when he said, well, the first thing I said, I'm kind of paraphrasing, first thing I said with, I think it was his first meeting of I guess it was with the presidents and ADs, is he goes, we're not going to make any decisions here. Well, what the hell are they meeting for, Paul? I mean, I didn't understand that statement of we're not going to make any decisions, because shouldn't you come out of that SEC meeting with going, this is the direction, whether it's him telling them or how he puts it out there, this is the direction we're going. We're going for 16 teams. We're going to cap the transfer, or we're going to try to do all these things. And maybe they can't, Paul. Maybe I'm just missing that. But it seemed that they should have come out some kind of lockstep.
0: Chris, you just nailed it. Let me get use Greg Byrne as an example, who we talked to about this issue. So Greg Byrne, comes after Sankey, with the Betty Ocko deal, and then Byrne talks about what a great guy. Yeah, I mean, like he didn't tell us what Betty Ocko is doing right now, and I don't know whether they talk every day or they haven't talked since he left the courtroom, and then Byrne goes off and talks about the SEC championship game. That never happened in the past. Those are two direct shots at the commissioner, and if you don't think Sankey heard it, I don't know if you caught when he came on yesterday. He quickly said, we'll be challenging with more amicus briefs on NCAA. He's really talking about Will Wade, whose entire team played in the European League. But that kind of thing is new, because these ADs they're out for themselves. You know that. And it's a new breed. This isn't the old guard from 10, 15, 20, 30 years ago when all these people were friends with each other. All these guys and now women knew that there was one voice in the SEC. I mean, Sankey's got a bunch of sniveling kids working for him under him right now.
1: Well, I tell you, there were two things that Byrne did that just made no sense to me. And he obviously is an intelligent guy. But, I mean, him saying that about Betty Ocko, why even bring that up? I mean, that is just like, you better keep quiet about that. The commissioner's already come at you on that. And the other thing was, I don't know why.
0: And Chris, what about Hunter Yurecek? And Sankey tried to back him up today. But, I mean, this is a guy who, I mean, instead of being in Fayetteville all last season while his football program was burning to a crisp by a coach that he brought back, although nobody in their right mind would have other than him. You know, he's in Grapevine, Texas, bumbling around as the chairman of the CFP. I would have just said, listen, I can't do, I got to cry. And on top of that, he goes to the Little Rock Touchdown Club and basically says, Arkansas is not a serious contender anymore, which has ticked off every single Arkansas fan. So when he comes out with that fake outrage yesterday, I mean, that's a shot at the commissioner too.
1: 100%. The other thing with Byrne, you know, Alabama has been on the forefront of having great gear, especially the Nike gear. And then he comes on your show wearing a 1930s cheerleading sweater. I mean, that just it just kind of threw me off. Well, the other thing I wanted to get your thought on was, I thought the interview with Golish was very good. I'm obviously a little biased there. But, you know, he said something I've heard a lot of other coaches say on your show and other places. Hey, that's the administration's thing. I'm just here to coach football. Paul, that's not even possible in today's world. Almost an ignorant statement to say, I'm just here to coach football, because you can't. I mean, are you not going to be involved in the talent you get? I mean, I thought that was a little ridiculous on Golish's part and every other coach that says that, because that's just not the world we live in anymore.
0: Well, no, because if you're just coaching football, you're missing out on the most important thing, and that's talent acquisition.
1: Exactly. Well, Paul, great to talk to you. Great to have you back. And
0: hey, and Chris, by the way, I think I left my headphones in your car coming back the other day from the beach. So can you drop them off tonight?
1: I've got your AirPods, Paul. I'll get them to you.
0: Okay. Thank you very much. A little bit of news coming out on a very busy day. Joey McGuire on Steve Sarkisian's comments alluding to Texas Tech's schedule says he talked to Texas State and Abilene and would love to buy out those games to play Texas this week in week one. If not Lubbock, then AT&T Stadium. We would love to play them. Upping the ante, Cody Campbell, who never misses an opportunity to tweet something, he says he'll pay the buyout for both the ACU and the Texas State games. Now, let me just say how utterly ridiculous that is. Sark said it, and Sark said a lot, but you're going to play Texas Tech on week one when you have Ohio State week two? I mean, how absurd is that? I know it's a good tweet, and Cody Campbell, I mean, he'll tweet at a bus going down the street. But the point is, everybody's got to get into the act these days. Let me take a call from Mike in Georgia. Hey, Mike, good afternoon.
2: Good afternoon, Paul. Thanks for taking my call.
0: Thank you.
2: The last 3 days, and it's not new, it seems like you've heard this phrase, self-preservation. You know, the presidents are for their college, and the commissioners are for their conference, and the coaches are for their team, and the ADs are for their college. And I haven't heard anybody talk about the fans. What kind of steps could fans take for self-preservation? I mean, well, I'm not sure people can continue to pay $400, $500, $600 for a ticket to go to a game, and I can only see that going up. No one seems to be talking about the game. I know everybody said, well, once the season starts, everybody gets back into the games and all that, but I think it'd be hilarious if no one showed up the first game across the country and nobody watched ESPN.
0: Well, and Mike, the second part of what you said is what's driving all this bravado, is that last year was the biggest year in modern history with television ratings, and the national championship game nearly doubled the previous couple of years. So you're right, though. If people, and there are empty seats today that weren't there 15 and 20 years ago, because first of all, most fans would rather stay home. Most fans get more at home than they do, you know, spending $1 million going to the games and all the things that you have to deal with as a fan, which are not great. Thank you for the call very, very much. Let me check in with Rick in Texas. Rick, go right ahead.
3: Hey, Paul. I appreciate you taking my call today.
0: Thank you.
3: So I know you just saw Joey McGuire's comments, but to me, it seems like Texas and OU left the Big 12 because, you know, they were tired of doing the heavy lifting for that conference. And now that they have left, my question for you is just like, you know, it seems like these programs like Tech are frustrated because, you know, they're once again on the outside looking in. So why would Texas ever help Tech by scheduling them? I mean,
0: there's that schedule is not Joey, there's no reason. Listen, Joey McGuire is a fantastic coach and a great story, and Cody Campbell has bought a great program for that school, and you know, and you need a great program if you're based in Lubbock, Texas. Let's be honest, and he has. But losing the way they did in the playoffs last year was a big thing for them, because they lost all the momentum they had. And then the scandal this year has only made it worse. And they, you know, for all that money, what have they gotten out of it? They're not on the tip of people's tongues. I'm sorry. They're a good program. The Big 12 has good football, but it just doesn't resonate. And, you know, taking shots at Sarkisian doesn't really accomplish very much other than a cheap headline.
3: Yeah. I mean, it seems to me they want Texas's help once again, just because, you know, I mean, why would Texas do it? Like you said, they got to go to Ohio State.
0: No, you're right. Hey, we have to go to a break, but thanks for the thank you very much for the call. And not only has Cody Campbell, he's this billionaire, he called out Sark, he called out Del Conte. He went after Sankey today because Cody Campbell is the engine, the fuel and the engine behind this bipartisan bill in Congress that very few people in Washington think is going to go very far other than getting a lot of headlines in the next couple of days. Quick break, final few minutes of this program on a Thursday afternoon. We're in late May and we're cooking.
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12: It's down to Arkansas and Mississippi State, and they have the same record. 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
1: Time running out. Let's check in with Rhonda up next. Good afternoon, Rhonda.
2: Hey, Paul. It's been a while. Just
1: up?
2: A quick note. Today would have been my mom and daddy's Betty Freely Woodley's 71st wedding anniversary.
1: Oh,
2: 88-year-old mom is still with us. Daddy's been gone for a while, but happy anniversary to them. My call is I want to agree and support what Legend said. Alabama fans, it's no longer about the SEC championship game. It's not even about the Iron Bowl. It's about the playoffs. Get on board, Bama fans. Get on board. Let's be the leaders and embrace this. Be the examples. This is happening, Bama fans, so let's embrace it now. Roll Tide.
1: Thank you very much, Rhonda. Appreciate it. Stumpy is up next in Georgia. Hello, Stumpy.
3: Hey, Paul. Thanks. Man, great shows from down there in Destin or Miramar, wherever it was. But, you know, yeah, I don't know, but it was great. Great stuff. But anyway, I just want to say, I'm going to follow up with this. I got 70-inch TVs, three of them, College Game Day. I watch all the games. I don't have to deal with parking. I don't have to deal with drinking. I don't have to deal with eating. And I don't have to deal with going to the bathroom. So it's a great day on Saturday for me at home, and I don't have to go to a ball game. So anyway, enjoy your show, man. Do a great job.
1: Thank you, and I think you've raised a really fair point. And listen, I understand it is different going, and a lot of people, you know, spend their entire off season preparing and saving so they can go to a Tennessee game or an Auburn game. But it's complex. You know that, and everybody knows that. Everything costs so much money right now. And you know, it's a cliche, Stumpy, and you've seen it in the sport you spent a lot of time in, and it's happening now. In the little man, so to speak, just gets cut out, and that used to be the person that supported it and made it happen.
3: Yeah, and it's tough today, Paul. I'm getting older, and you know, I worry about the younger generation. Are they going to be as enthusiastic about it as we were when we were coming up? And you know, I was in sports a long time, and you know, I just don't see the younger crowd. I see them staying at home, enjoying it at home, and yeah, I don't, you know, it certainly is a conundrum, no doubt about it.
1: Well, because younger people and their parents and grandparents as well, but not to the degree of younger people, they want to watch the game and interact simultaneously. And that's difficult to do if you're sitting in the upper deck at Sanford Stadium.
3: Correct. That is correct, Paul. You can't get down there where the action is. And fortunately, I've been in stadiums that I was able to do that, and there's nothing like it. But, you know, the price has gone out of control, and, you know, I'm just going to tell you, Paul, I enjoy watching your show at home. Got my three TVs going, got my grill going, got my Blackstone going. It's great.
1: Well, great to have you on, Stumpy. We'll talk soon. Thank you very, very much. Grant is up next in Nashville. Hello, Grant.
4: Hey, Paul, how are you?
1: We're doing wonderful. Thank you.
4: I'm just calling. I'm a big Vanderbilt fan from Nashville, and I'm just calling to just wonder why people are so, I know you're very optimistic about Vanderbilt, but I feel like everything I see is that they're just going to go straight to the ground. And I know Pavia was like a big, you know, attribute for them, but I feel like Clark Lee's proved himself as a coach, and I don't feel like a lot of analysts are giving Vanderbilt credit for their season and thinking that it could happen again.
1: Yeah, no, I thought one of the better interviews we had all week was yesterday with Candace Lee about how she helped construct that athletic department, and Clark Lee was her first hire. I think it really depends. I mean, you know, he's got the number one quarterback in the country, but he doesn't have any experience. So I think how he develops is going to ultimately show where Vanderbilt is. I think this could be a transitional year, but I have no doubt the support for Vanderbilt, the enthusiasm in that community – will trickle down, and that program is not going back to where it's forever been. Thank you so much for the call, and what an afternoon this has been. What a week this has been. It's only Thursday. We'll leave it here.

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7: 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Mentioned it at the start of the show. I'll mention it again now. Big interview coming up in 60 minutes from now, 8 p.m. Eastern. The great, legendary Nick Enforcer, Charles Oakley, will join us at 8 p.m. Eastern to talk about the Knicks' run to the NBA Finals and so much more. You don't want to miss it. If you have any listener questions that you'd like to submit for us to ask to Charles Oakley, 310-840-4910. We'll take your best texts, your best texted in questions, and we'll ask them to Charles Oakley. You can also join the show no matter what you want to talk about on our talking text line. You can call, you can text 310-840-4910. the two big themes of the show so far. We were talking about the big news today from the NBA, the Board of Governors voting to change the NBA draft lottery in an effort to stop tanking. The three worst teams in the league now will actually have worse odds than teams 4 through 10, and their odds will be flattened. And also, if you're in the worst three teams, your draft pick could also fall as far to number 12 with the way that the lottery is going to work out. So I love it. Brad's a big fan of it as well. So your thoughts on that? We've also had some listeners come up with some ideas for other ideas for the draft lottery, including some postseason draft lottery tournaments, which are interesting ideas. So, yeah, you want to get in on that, 310-840-4910. And then also, Jannik Sinner, men's world number one tennis player, shocking loss today at the French Open, losing to world number 56, Juan Manuel Cerúndolo. Sinner was minus 50,000 on the money line before the match began. He had an implied probability of winning of 99.8%. And then on top of that, was steamrolling Cerúndolo, was one game away from winning, and then proceeded to lose 18 of the next 20 games. I think it's the greatest upset that I've ever seen in the history of sports when you consider the betting odds, when you consider the context of the match, and you consider that Sinner had not lost a match on clay this year and was a huge favorite to win the tournament, especially with no Carlos Alcaraz. So we're asking you,

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1: National League Cy Young Award race that's going on right now, but Skeens is, he actually finds himself not at the top of it and pretty far behind, if you ask me. I don't know what, I didn't check the betting odds on BetMGM, but Skeens came into this game with a ERA of 3. That's high for him when you consider last year he had a 1.97, and in his rookie year he had a 1.96. But he's gotten banged around a couple of the last few games here. He gave up 4 runs to Toronto, gave up 5 runs to the Phillies. And when Skeens has pitched in the daytime, which I think Major League Baseball would consider any start that is before 4 p.m. local time, Paul Skeens has an ERA of 6.57. And this isn't just a 1 or 2 game sample size. Crazy. 6 starts.
2: No.
1: He's pitched 24 and 2/3 innings in day games, and he's given up 18 earned runs. At night, which this game they're playing right now is, Skeens has made 5 starts this year. He's got a 0.51 ERA. In 35 and a third innings, he's given up just 2 earned runs. So this is a night game, which means your Cubbies, they might be in trouble. And he just punched out another batter.
2: Yeah, Ian Happ is the latest victim. 4 strikeouts already. Again, he's just absolutely on point. The stuff is magnificent so far early on this game. You know, the Cubs, as we all know, they have been, you know, front seat passengers on the struggle bus for the better part of the last, like, 3 weeks. Finally broke that devastating 10-game slide last night and a laugher, and they needed that. The bats actually came alive, but they've been locked away in cold storage. Again, for the most part here in the month of May, they're in the bottom 5 in WRC plus over that span in Major League Baseball. And I think they're just going to live in misery tonight because Paul Skeens is just hitting every single spot imaginable, high velocity, deceptive stuff. Yeah, because the sun is nearly on the horizon there in P-Town. And as a result, he is rising to the occasion, to say the least.
1: Yeah, without a doubt. He's got a full count here on Seiya Suzuki, see if he can get out of the inning. But we're tracking that game. We've got a couple other games going on right now as well. Yeah, he just struck out Seiya Suzuki. So Paul Skeens has struck out the side. He's got 5 Ks in 2 innings. Yikes. Yeah, Cubbies might be in for the one good thing. He's already thrown, I think, 31 pitches. So maybe you get him out after the 5th inning because he'll be out like 90 because he's striking everybody out. And then you can get to that Pirates bullpen. But, Brad, we wanted to talk some baseball because big news today. We talked about it yesterday. The Players Association submitted their first formal proposal for a new collective bargaining agreement. Did not mention a salary cap. It did mention a proposed tax penalty for teams that fall below a certain salary floor, if you will. And Major League Baseball and their owners have responded today, and I find it quite disrespectful. So, not a shocker here. They want a salary cap. They have offered a salary floor. And the salary floor is a bit stunning to me. $171.2 million, which, okay.
2: Kind of high.
1: Hey, yeah, I could work with that. You're forcing teams to spend basically, some of these teams to basically spend double what they're spending. Some teams more than that. However.
2: Yeah, Miami.
1: Yeah, the salary cap, $245 million. There are currently 6 teams that are over that cap. That's just not going to fly. That's not going to fly because I don't know again how exactly the math would work out, but if you have a $245 million salary cap, and I'm sure you could go, I don't know if it's a hard cap or a soft cap, but either way, just $245 million, you don't have a lot of room to pay some of the stars on the team $40-50 million. So now, if you do, then you're paying the middle tier guys that much less money, which I know for a fact this thing is going to get basically crumpled up. They're going to wipe their tuchus with it and they're going to light it on fire. There is no shot in hell the Players Association are going to even read that past that figure and want to continue. This is a disgraceful offer, and this is why these negotiations are probably going to continue till after the season, well into the winter, and maybe into early next spring, because so far we've gotten 2 proposals, and the owner's one with a salary cap of $245 million, it's downright disrespectful.

0: Yeah, look, there's a lot of people that are thinking very, very negative. The utmost negative entities that are out there, one of them being our outstanding producer, Brandon Combs, who in his gut, in every porous of his body, every fiber of his being believes that the Major League Baseball season could be lost next year because the divide has deepened. It is a very wide gap. And this window is just too tight. It's just unrealistic. I agree with you. I like the floor. Thought of 171.2 million. I think it's a little bit high. I think they could scale that back to 150, 125, make it a little bit more palatable for the light spenders of the world, like the Colorado Rockies, Miami Marlins, some of those basement dwellers on an annual basis. But that cap number, 245.3, is laughable. It's a downright joke. I think at a bare minimum, the cap has to start at $300 million. And you got to have a wide enough disparity between the cap and the floor for this to make economic sense. So as a result, you're right. This thing is going to drag and drag and drag some more for several months on end. Again, the lines in the sand are already drawn. They're only going to deepen the months wear on. And I agree. I think this is going to drag into the spring next year. It's probably going to cost at least the first couple of months of the Major League Baseball regular season. I don't see this coming to a fruitful end, quite frankly, where we're going to have a 162-game season. I think we're going to be lucky to have a 100-game season next year. And I know a lot of people may be, hearkening back to the 1994 strike and all the pain and misery that caused. Maybe the owners have learned from that. Guys, that was eons ago. That was over 30 years ago. Do you think anybody really remembers that? Yeah, maybe some of the owners do, some of the fans do. But for the most part, this is going to be that level of strike from that era in the modern time. And it's going to be just painful. And it's going to ruin the game if this impasse remains. And I think it's a foregone conclusion. We're going to miss at least some regular season baseball action next year. But hopefully, frankly, I'm wrong on that because I love the game. And I want a full 162-game season. I just don't see it right now because these numbers are downright stupid.
1: Yeah, I agree. And so I know Combs and I don't know if this was producer Brandon Combs or if this was you, Brad, that put this in our show document. But if you kept the same averages and called it a hard cap and a hard floor, there would be no room for growth and payroll for the players, keeping the total salaries at around $6 billion across baseball. So I know Combs has mentioned this. I don't even know if any figure of a salary cap would be appeasable to the players, because I think you need it more so as a percentage. Whereas as revenues grow, just like the NFL salary cap increases every year, or that's what you would have right to do. You would have to have in the collective bargaining agreement that the salary cap will rise, I don't know, 10%, 15%. Probably something that you can tie into the revenues of baseball, where the salary cap is going to rise every year. Because you can't just say, all right, it's $275 million and it's going to be that way until the next CBA. There's no shot. There's no shot you can do that. Because then you're basically telling them, okay, inflation's going to happen everywhere else, but not for you guys. You're going to keep making the same amount of money for the next 10 years. That's impossible.
0: You got to incentivize it in some way. And the other thing on a related note here, Pat, is the regional sports network model is failing. And as we've seen with, FanDuel Sports TV, it's bye-bye. It's gone, right? That is no longer in existence. And a lot of these teams, especially the mid-market teams, like the Reds, the Twins of the world, they really depend on the revenue that is gained from those TV rights. They don't have that anymore. So that comes baked in the mentality of the ownership groups of some of those franchises are like, hey, we got to make money up that we lost from TV revenue somewhere else. So let's go ahead and suppress the salaries of the players. That is their reasoning. There has got to be a positive resolution to that. I mean, DAZN and there's been some other, sports media companies that have been involved in rumors and conversation potentially picking up those rights that would then bring in and possibly spur some of that income a lot of these teams depend on. But that is a major, major factor in a lot of this, and one that I think people are glossing over because it's being underreported. So that's something else to keep in mind. It's broken economically right now. Again, the impasse is wide. There's no resolution inside. There's none of that compromise that's going to exist for months on end. And maybe a Dazen or somebody else comes in and provides that spark in added income from TV revenue. But as it stands right now, none of that is in play. So a lot of this stuff's going to have to play out. It's going to take a long time. It's going to be eons. But folks, prepare for baseball starting late, or possibly, though I think it's a very slim chance, we don't have a season at all next year.
1: Yeah, which is scary to say the least. All right, number to join the show, 310-840-4910. Let's grab a quick phone call here. Greatest upset in sports you've ever witnessed. Caleb is next up in Alabama on line one here on BetMGM tonight. Caleb, what's going on?
2: Hey, what's up, fellas? I know Pat's going to like this one.
1: Hey, no, brother.
2: Biggest upset. How's it going? Biggest upset I think I've ever seen in my lifetime was when the 07 Pats went down to the number six seeded Giants. Giants playoff terror that year was unbelievable. One of the best front four ever. And it was unbelievable. I remember nobody was taking them. I mean, these were the undefeated 18-0 Patriots,
0: yeah.
2: And the Giants shocked the world.
1: Yeah, that's right up there. That's going to be a popular one. Caleb, you're the first one to mention it on the show. We appreciate it. Good stuff, man. And then figured, ironically enough here, Brad, we've got Neil from Vancouver, British Columbia. So up north in Canada, eh? Checking in and says, what's up, guys? Watching West Coast on YouTube, Giants versus Pats, Super Bowl 2008. Pats 19-0 dream season shattered with David Tyree's helmet catch. He also he's given us some honorable mentions. Princeton versus Arizona, number 15 beating a number 2 in March Madness in 2003. And then we've also got a 248 number checking in. Leicester City in the Premier League was literally 5,000-1 to win the Premier League a few years ago. So that was a season long upset. Probably the biggest Cinderella title in terms of any of the big leagues across the world that you'll ever see. That's a great addition. And then our guy Ross in Jersey, Texan, biggest upset in my life was the 2019 Blue Jackets sweeping Tampa Bay. The Bolts had broken all sorts of regular season records just to not even win a single game in the first round. And I remember that series. That was a wagon of a Lightning team. I'm 99% sure they were the President's Trophy winners, and they then get smashed, not even just beaten, smashed in the first round to the Blue Jackets. They had 128 points that year. They were 62-16-4 and then get swept in the first round. So those are all great additions. Great calls, great texts. The Giants beating the Pats, Brad. Leicester City winning the Premier League. And the Lightning losing in the first round of the playoffs, along with Princeton, 15 seed being a 2 seed. Great additions there.
0: The Princeton game, I do remember that. That was a shocker special, to say the least. Again, I would still say Fairleigh Dickinson was a bigger deal, the 16 over the 1. And the fact because that team Purdue had was a surefire, almost like a throw-in, a foregone conclusion, they're going to make the Final Four. I mean, there was a lot of hype around that team. And, of course, they just didn't deliver. And Fairleigh Dickinson just severely undersized, ran circles around him. I was at the Mandalay Bay doing our show live and live. And then we watched that game afterwards. And the swell of humanity that pumped in the sports book when it started becoming more and more of a possibility that Fairleigh Dickinson could knock off Purdue, the entire crowd was rooting for Cinderella. And the party then began when the final buzzer sounded. I went to the bar, ordered a couple of drinks for my colleagues, and I'm standing next to a guy, and he's just elated. He's got a grin from, beaming from ear to ear. And I said, "Do you have money on Fairleigh Dickinson?" He goes, "Yeah, man. I had action on the money line." I'm like, "Get the hell out of here, you did." He goes, "Yeah." He showed me the ticket. He goes, "What do you want to drink?" And I'm like, "I'll take a shot of tequila." And we raised a glass, had a moment, talked to him. I think we had one of our guys interview him, and we ran that on social media. So, yeah, somebody took it up on the money line. That, to me, was a colossal upset over Matt Painter's crew that season. So that to me is a stunner. But yeah, that Tyree catch, and that's one of the most memorable Super Bowls of my lifetime, to say the least. And you're right. And the caller was right. Nobody, even the most hardcore Giants fans that are out there, that's you, Pat Boyle, really gave New York a shot to beat the New England Patriots. It seemed like destiny. New England was going to have an undefeated season, but Eli and Tyree said no to that. That was absolutely stunning and a wonderful moment in NFL history.
1: Yeah, I'll never forget that one. I will never, ever forget that one. I could take you down a trip down memory lane, but we do have to get to a break. We'll continue to take your submissions, biggest upsets in sports history that you've witnessed. 310-840-4910. When we come back, we got to get to our three-point stance on the Cleveland Browns. Who's going to be QB1? And who gives you the best fantasy football value this year? It's coming up later in the hour. We're going to do Guess Who, New York Knicks edition. And at 8 p.m. Eastern at the top of the hour, the great Charles Oakley will join us. So a lot to get to. Get a part of the show, 310-840-4910. He's Brad Evans. I'm Pat Boyle. 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
3: The Thunder beat the Spurs and lead the series 3-2. SGA and crew are a win away from punching their ticket to their second consecutive finals. 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
1: All right, welcome on back. BetMGM Tonight, Westwood One Sports. He's Brett Evans, I'm Pat Boyle. We're keeping an eye on Paul Skene's night in Pittsburgh against Brad Combs and Monty's Cubbies. Nothing, bottom of the third, one out in Pittsburgh. Paul Skene's three innings, one hit, no runs, a walk, seven strikeouts already. Oh, my goodness. We mentioned the splits at day and at night. And, yeah, the night splits, Vampire Skene's maybe what we got to start calling him, Brad. That was well done by you because he is dealing. But good news, Colin Ray, he brought his pitching shoes to the ballpark today. He's matching them so far.
2: Yeah, so far so good. I mean, he's had an adventurous inning, but he's gotten out of it. I mean, Pittsburgh is one of the most swing happy teams in Major League Baseball. They're number three entering the ninth the last couple of weeks in K rate in all of Major League Baseball. Frankly, Skene should be dealing with a no-no right now. The perfect game was ruined because he did issue a walk. But Triolo, the shortstop of the Pittsburgh Pirates, had a shot on a softly hit pop-up in the short outfield by PCA. Went off the very end of his glove. He made a nice effort on it, but a play that, honestly, I think he could have made. Unfortunately, did not. It was ruled a hit, so that's where the one hit came from. And frankly, that may be the only hit the Cubs get this entire game because Skene's is just hitting the mark with an emphasis and with force. And when he is bringing it, he's virtually untouchable. So good luck to my boys in blue. It's going to be a long night.
1: Yeah, 310-840-4910. All right, we'll get to your calls here. Greatest upsets in the history of sports that you have witnessed. For me, it was today. Yannick Sinner, men's world number one tennis player, knocked out of the French Open. He was minus 50,000 odds on the money line before the match started. And then was also dominating. Needed one more game before the 95-degree weather in Paris got to him. Won two out of the final 20 games. He got destroyed because his body just failed him. So considering the betting odds, considering the pre-tournament odds where he was minus 300 favorite, the second biggest in Grand Slam history, shocking. Shocking to say the least. Jaw-dropping and sad to watch then as it happened. Once you kind of realize, yeah, he's not resuscitating any kind of energy here. It was one of the more strange, shocking upsets I've ever seen. And I think you put it all together, greatest upset ever. So Lou is next up in Texas, wants to weigh in on the greatest upset of all time. Lou's on line one. What's up, Lou?
3: Well, speaking of shocking and jaw-dropping, I'm thinking about the Super Bowl III with the Jets and the Colts. The Colts were supposed to just kill the Jets. Jets had no chance. The only believer was Joe Namath, who guaranteed a Colts win. I mean, a Jets win. I thought he was crazy, but to watch on, I didn't watch it live, but I saw it on TV. To watch the Colts, I mean, the Jets beat the Colts. That was incredible. That's all I've got to say.
2: Yeah, definitely.
1: Yeah, great stuff, Lou. Brad, you want to handle that one first? You weren't alive for it, but still in the annals of history, that is, yeah, the famous Broadway Joe calling his shot. That was a big one.
2: Yeah, have you seen me, Pat? I could have been alive for it. Certainly a lot of wrinkles out of his face, and with being as follically challenged as I am, maybe I was alive at that time. But yeah, I mean, that's the moment that really put Joe Namath on the map. I mean, honestly, he was a wildly mediocre quarterback his entire NFL career. You look at him statistically, you're like, this guy's in the Hall of Fame. The reason he's in the Hall of Fame, Super Bowl III, in that moment, we've all seen the video of him jogging off the field, pointing to the air with his helmet off. Just an iconic moment. And the ladies then began to swoon for Joe Namath as a result. So good to him.
1: Yeah, that's for damn sure. The fur coat. I mean, again, people like to poke holes in Eli Manning's Hall of Fame candidacy because they're like, oh yeah, the guy won two Super Bowls. Yeah, won two Super Bowls, including taking down the greatest team maybe of all time outside of the 74 Dolphins. So yeah, on top of that, yeah, he was like a 500 starter in terms of his record, but guy that played every game, guy that compiled the numbers. You could say he's a compiler, but if he's a compiler, okay, well, he also had two Super Bowl wins. you know, Broadway Joe really kind of just did win that Super Bowl, and that was really about it. He had a really mediocre career in the regular season and outside of that Super Bowl win. So, yeah, shocking to say the least. Let's get to Chris, who's in Florida, next up on BetMGM tonight. Chris is online, too. What's up, Chris?
4: Hey, what's up, guys?
1: How you doing, bro?
4: I was thinking about it, and I've been recently listening to your show just during work and stuff like that, but what came to mind was the 04 American League Championship where the Red Sox came back 3-0 and ended up overtaking the Yanks. They were trailing 4-3 in the bottom of the ninth, and Dave Roberts, he was a pitch hitter or pitch runner, and David Ortiz ended up hitting a walk-off in the 12th to win the game. Then did another walk-off homer in the 14th inning, and that was the year of the bloody sock from Curt Schilling's. But I just remember watching it with my uncle, and you know, we were on the couch. We had some Wendy's back when they had the dollar menu, and it was just good times. We were chilling, watching the game, and I was 4 years before graduating high school, so I was, you know, it was good times. I remember watching the Patriots and the Rams back in Jupiter, Florida, and the Rams came back and tried to win, and then the Patriots ended up beating them. So just great times with my uncle. I love listening to you guys. I'm going to be a lifelong fan. So,
1: oh, Chris, that's nice. Awesome stuff, man. And that was great radio, by the way, Brad, when he said, We were eating Wendy's, and that was when they had the dollar menu. Like, I visualized that. That's great radio. That's a great call, Chris. I appreciate that. Look, I went to the bloody sock game, Brad. My dad ponied up for some tickets,
5: really?
1: Game 6 ALCS at Yankee Stadium, and we went to the bloody sock game, and the place, it was like a crematorium. It was like the Pat Boyle funeral home and crematorium, which I think you missed that yesterday, Brad. We had a caller that said they didn't know the number of the show. So they just Googled Pat Boyle, and there's a Pat Boyle funeral home and crematorium, and Ricky in South Carolina called that number, and they're open 24 hours, which I didn't know. And he was like, he goes, yeah, I want to weigh in on, I forget what we were talking about, the Knicks or whatever. And they're like, this is a funeral home. So Yankee Stadium felt like a funeral home at the end of that bloody sock game. Yeah, that to come back from 0-3, that was jarring. And those David Ortiz walk-off home runs, that Dave Roberts stolen base, that will forever live in infamy in my head and my family's heads, because we were watching the other games at home just saying there's no way that this is going to happen. And it happened.
2: I think the Cleveland Cavaliers were cremated, by the way, just a couple of days ago. So, I mean, that maybe the caller was on to something there. Look, man, I was going to say, did you watch a game? You were live. You were there. Did you cry? Because the pain, it had to be tough. I mean, I grew up as a long-suffering Chicago Cubs fan, and I endured, you know, the Bartman game. I remember that vividly. I was at a party in my backyard. We had a projection TV at my folks' place, and everybody was elated. I had aunts and uncles there. It might have been, actually, a party with my then fiance, my now wife, in which we had a wedding announcement or something around there. We were watching the Cubs game, so there's pure elation, and that evaporated in a hurry with the Bartman incident. We've all endured hardships, to say the least, but I was going to say, how did it impact you? And truth be told, it definitely hurt you in many places, didn't it?
1: Yeah, I didn't cry because I remember thinking, like, you know, I was 10 years old, 9 years old. I was like, they're going to win. They're not blowing this. They're going to win game 7. And game 7 was sad. That one was probably the least close of all of them. We do have some texts coming through on the greatest upsets of all time. Let's start with 801 number. Again, if you're texting the show, we love that. Feel free, put your name and where you're from so we can feature you. We can shout you out on the show. Otherwise, we only have your number to go by. But an 801 number texted in two words, Buster Douglas. And that's the third time now we've gotten the Douglas submission on the show. So not surprising there. We've got an 832 number. Oh, Anthony in Houston. Anthony in Houston, Texas, texts in. The two biggest upsets I saw when I was about 10 years old was Chaminade beating the Ralph Sampson Virginia Cavaliers. And then the 1980 USA... team against the Soviet Union. two historic ones, to say the least. I think Chaminade, I don't know if that one will live down some of these other ones we've gotten, the 1980 U.S. Team USA. Do you believe in miracles? For sure, that's right up there at the top.
2: Yeah, there's no doubt about it. I mean, the Chaminade one, I've only seen highlights of it. I might have been alive for that. I don't know if I was or not, but I don't recall it, obviously, but I know it. And yeah, I mean, that was a stunner. Chaminade, a doormat, Division III school, not even a D2 school, I believe, at that time, and beating Ralph Sampson, who was an NBA great for a number of years. Yeah, I mean, that's still... has a resonating appeal, to say the least. Pat, I'm going to share with somebody, someone in on Twitter. Hit me up at Noisy Huevos. You hit up my boy Pat at PatBoyle44 or the show at BetMGM tonight. And this one coming from Belgros205, saying the 2011 Mavs beating the Heat in the finals was a huge upset. The Big Three versus Dirk and the Rags, but that team was on a war path. Dirk with a top five all-time playoff run, in my opinion. Got to be up there on all-time upset list. So one vote for the 2011 Dallas Mavericks, as we're just adding more and more teams or individuals to the list. And, staying on the brain, these memories are for a number of sports fans. If you live through it, if you bear witness to it, if you were in attendance, good side, bad side, it's something that will stick with you for the rest of eternity.
1: Yeah, we got one more text to get to here. This is a 414 number. Aaron from Tampa texts in, honestly, the greatest upset I've ever seen is the Indiana Hoosiers winning the National Football Championship, considering the speed of the ascent of the program. Maybe the greatest rags-to-riches story we've ever seen or will ever see. Maybe not an upset in the traditional sense of the word, but if I would have had told you prior to the 2024 college football season that the Indiana Hoosiers would be the NCAA football national champions in 2026, you would have checked me into a mental institution. Yeah, that's pretty purposely said. Wasn't an upset at all in the game itself. Wasn't an upset in the season itself, but yes, the year before they get to the college football playoff, lose to Notre Dame. But before that year, Aaron said it perfectly. You would have checked him into a mental institution if he would have told you, hey, 24 months from now, Indiana's going to be the national champs. I never would have believed you. Never would have said you are on drugs, hard drugs. Go get yourself checked out.
2: Okay, so the moment that I realized that Indiana was for real, it's selfish, obviously, because I watch every single second of Illinois football. I'm a season ticket holder. I attend the games. Both my kids are going to be in the Marching Illini band next year. I watched Illinois get their heads handed to them. I mean, they absolutely got drubbed. It was embarrassing. I think my kids and my wife, they watched like maybe the first like 5 or 10 minutes of the game, and they said, you know, we're not going to endure this, this masochism piece. We're out of here. I said, okay, I'll take one for the team. I decided to watch the entire game from start to finish, and Illinois lost that game like 60,000 to like 3 or 7 or something like that. It was in that moment. That was a very good, not a great Illinois team, but a very good Illinois team, one that eventually went on to beat Tennessee in the Music City Bowl. It was at that moment that I believed that Indiana, A, was the best team, or at least in the conversation to win the Big Ten outright in the regular season. And it was also in that moment that I realized the defense, there were a bunch of ball hawks are flying over the field. I knew Mendoza was good based on his prior stint at Cal. The wide receivers were decent, I thought, but they really exceeded my expectations. But overall, that performance was jarring. It was stunning. It was dominant. And I'm like, hey, this team might have a chance. I don't win the Big Ten, but they're going to probably make the college football playoff. And you never know when things break their way. And indeed, it did. So that's a wonderful example of the stunning ascension that Indiana football, not basketball, had last year. And kudos to the brilliance of Kurt Cignetti.
1: Yeah, well, that's perfectly said, Brad. One more text here before we take a short break. It comes from a 630 number. This isn't about a greatest upset. This is just, I guess, in general right now with the Knicks getting ready for the NBA Finals. Are Knicks fans more obnoxious, or is it Dallas Cowboy fans? Tough toss-up. But regardless, I'm rooting for New York to close the door on this chapter of pain. Well,
2: really?
1: Screw you for putting me into the same category as Cowboy fans. Knicks fans have known nothing but misery for for basically 25 years. I mean, what the heck? Because the Knicks are probably the greatest fan base in sports, in basketball. So that makes Knicks fans obnoxious, Brad. I don't know about that. But he said he's rooting for New York to close the door on this chapter of pain. Is this person a Knicks fan? I'm having trouble understanding that one.
2: Maybe they're a Celtics fan. I have no idea. But yeah, equating them to the Dallas Cowboys, that doesn't make any sense whatsoever. I mean, the Dallas
1: If you want to say Yankee fans or Lakers fans, I could understand it. But Knicks, come on. Get lost.
2: And Dallas? And again, Dallas had their, you know, shining moment in the 1990s. So it's not like that pain and misery has been around forever, you know, at least during my lifetime. And what was the last time the Knicks won a title? It was the 70s, right?
1: 73. So 53 years since the last one. That's the only two they've won.
2: Yeah, so that texter can sit down and shut up. That is not a fair comparison with the Dallas Cowboys. It makes no sense.
1: Yeah, exactly. All right, we're going to take a short break. When we come back, speaking of the Knicks, we're going to play our game, Brad's game. Guess who? Because we got Charles Oakley coming up at the top of the hour. So a little primer for that. We're going to play Guess Who, New York Knicks edition. And we'll also continue to take your calls and your texts. 310-840-4910. Greatest upset in sports history. And any ideas you have for the NBA draft, the new anti-tanking lottery that's going to start next year. He's Brad Evans. I'm Pat Boyle. 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
1: All right, welcome on back. 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He's Brett Evans. I'm Pat Boyle. Phone number to join the show, 310-840-4910. Again, the great legendary Nick Enforcer. Charles Oakley is going to join us here in just over 10 minutes from now. And we've got we've got breaking news to give to him as well, and to you, the listener. It's the first time we're mentioning it, but it came across about 30 minutes ago from Shams Charania. New York Knicks center Mitchell Robinson has suffered a broken right pinky finger, and there is no timetable on his return. This is a developing story. I've already read the New York Post article. I've seen some other folks. I haven't seen anybody report when or how he broke his pinky. That's news to me. But the Knicks are 6 days away from the NBA Finals. There's no timetable on his return. I would hope, Brad, that he can play in it. I mean, again, literally just tape that freaking thing to the next finger and play through it. But again, I mean, the guy struggles with his free throws already. So now if you're telling me he's got a broken pinky, the minute he steps on the floor, teams are going to foul him right away. And if he can't hit free throws, then he's kind of he's almost a net negative out there if he can't at least hit you 50% of his free throws, which is kind of what he does already. So again, we're going to ask Charles Oakley about this. We really don't have a ton of time to get into it, but again, figured we would bring that news across the table because we did have this game planned as a precursor to Charles Oakley coming on and joining us. So let's get to it here. It's called Guess Who, and we're doing New York Knicks edition, Brad. So break down for the folks that didn't hear this one last week. What is the premise of Guess Who?
2: I'm going to give you three clues. You're going to get three guesses, and you each are going to get a guess. We'll determine the order here in a minute. If you get the player correct that I am describing after the first clue, it's worth 20 points. If you get it correct after the second clue, it's worth 10 points. After the third clue, 5 points. And, of course, if you don't get the correct player, it is 0 points. So let's go ahead and get after it right now. Monty has built everything. If you're watching the show right now on YouTube, clue number one on player number one. And Pat, you're going to go first. The former Knick is 10th all-time in franchise history in total turnovers with 1,054. Who is this?
1: Wow. I mean, I have 10th most turnovers all-time in Knicks history. So it's got to be somebody that played a lot. I'm just going to go ahead and throw out somebody that is one of the first five names that comes to mind. I'll go with Carmelo Anthony.
2: Brando, your guess.
3: That was going to be my guess. Let's go with another player who played a bunch of years. Let's go old, maybe. Let's go John Starks. Handled the ball a lot.
2: Clue number two. Despite his sloppiness, he was a prolific scorer, ranking number 6 in points per game, 22.6, in franchise history. Who is this? Brando, you're up first.
3: 6th most points in franchise history.
2: Points per game.
3: I'm trying to think of... I don't know Knicks, man. He's going to kill me in this game. Julius Randle.
2: Ding, ding, ding, ding, ding. Correct. Way to pull it out of your keister. That is plus 10.
3: Did you know it, Pat?
2: All right, we got...
1: No, actually, I was going to say Patrick Ewing because I know he's not in the top 3 or 4, so that would have been my next guess. But the fact that you just threw out Randall and got it is absurd.
2: Yeah, it is absurd. All right, let's quickly get to the second player. I have 4 of these, but we're only going to have time, I think, for this one. First clue, and it goes back to Brandon with the first guess. Here it is. Played for the Knicks from 1967 to 1978, totaling 732 games played.
3: Who is, let's go, Buck Johnson. No clue who played for the Knicks in that time.
2: Pat!
1: I mean, come on. You have like 2 all-time players that you could throw out there. I'm going to go with the one that is arguably the greatest Knick of all time. Give me Walt Clyde Frazier.
2: Clue number two, and Pat, you're going first. A product of the University of North Dakota. Go Fighting Hawks!
1: Oh, geez. All right, I'm just going to throw out the next great Nick of this time. I don't know if he went to North Dakota, but how about Willis Reed?
2: Brando.
3: I'm trying to, I can't think of any names.
2: Also pass.
3: Yeah, pass.
2: All right, last clue. And Brando, you get the first guess. Appeared multiple times in the Last Dance documentary.
3: Phil Jackson?
1: Come on.
2: Correct! Way to go!

0: It's the only, the Last Dance is the only one that.
1: I don't know. Do we have time for one more?
2: I don't think we do. But I got 30 seconds. More names. I tell you what we can do, Pat.
1: We can save it for the last hour.
2: We're gonna save it for the last hour because I know you're irked and you can't go down with a donut to Brandon who knows nothing about the Knicks.
1: Nope. Nope. Well, something that somebody that knows a hell of a lot because he played during one of the great eras of Knicks basketball is going to join us next. The legendary enforcer, Charles Oakley, joins us next on BetMGM tonight. He's Brad Evans. I'm Pat Boyle. This is Westwood One Sports.
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1: 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We're hoping to be joined here in the next minute or so by NBA and Nick Great, legendary enforcer Charles Oakley, to talk all things NBA Finals and the New York Knicks. And so as we effort Charles to get on the phone here, let's continue with this breaking news here, Brad, that I briefly brought to the dais, if you will, last segment. And now we've got some time to expand on it here. Mitchell Robinson, Knicks backup center, one of the great defenders, shot blockers. And yes, the guy that when he's on the floor, teams will try the Hack-a-Mitch situation, as we've seen in basically every series, because he is a poor free throw shooter, but he brings so much energy and defense to the Knicks. And he's the longest tenured Nick on this team. Part of what has made this ride so special for him is he's seen it from the bad to the great. He's got a broken pinky. When? How? When did this? I didn't see it at all in any of the Cavaliers games. Maybe it happened at practice. I'm hoping it didn't. But we haven't gotten any further developing updates after Shams Charania put it out here about 30 minutes ago. So we're just left to kind of speculate as of this moment. But the key thing is that there is no timetable for his return. Game one of the NBA Finals is in 6 days from now. I hope that in worst case scenario, he could tape that thing to his ring finger, put it in a splint, and play with it. The biggest thing is, again, the first thing I think of is the free throws. Because, I mean, he already struggles to shoot free throws. So if that's going to affect his free throw shooting to the point where, I mean, I don't know, he makes one out of six or none out of six, then it's almost, then you're going to have, it's going to be Hack-a-Mitch all damn day long. Because you know that the Knicks are going to barely generate any points from that. And it's an empty possession as long as you're able to grab a defensive rebound. So this is concerning. I'm trying not to freak out right here now, Brad. I thought I would be able to enjoy the 9 days of just euphoria and waiting for the Spurs and the Thunder to finish while they beat the crap out of each other. And now I get this tossed my way. I have no idea what to think of it, nor do I know if he's going to play in game one. I'm freaking out.
2: Maybe he goes like granny style on free throws. I'd love to see that, quite honestly. He might have a better shot at doing that or shoot him like one-handed as a result. The good news here is that you have a substantial amount of time for that thing to heal somewhat. Maybe swelling can curtail in some form or fashion. It's going to be icing that sucker down for the next several days. The problem's a lot of questions. There's no question about it. I mean, he's only averaging 13.3 minutes per game so far this postseason, 4.5 points per game, but 5.8 rebounds per game.